0: it's not at all going to be an easy path the next 2 months, but we can win this race. I'm very certain of that.
1: He says a growing number of Californians are tired of the status quo and want change. 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
8: Near the end of the Revolutionary War, George Washington received a letter from one of his own officers. Colonel Louis Nicola suggested that America might be better served by a monarchy, with Washington himself as king. Washington firmly rejected the idea. He had spent years leading Americans in a fight for independence from a monarchy. He would not see that victory end with America creating a king of its own. He understood that the cause of the revolution was greater than any one man. His example reminds us that power can be offered, earned, or taken. But character determines whether we use it for ourselves or remain faithful to something greater.
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12: 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And guess what? Not one of them has lost a single penny. Let me say that again. Not a single client of mine has lost any of their money, even during the worst market crash since the Great Depression. Can your stockbroker, mutual fund, portfolio manager, or financial planner say the same thing? If they can, you really do owe them a debt of gratitude. But chances are that you're wishing you had someone that did not lose your money. You're probably thinking right now, why am I paying all of these fees? And why is my so-called financial advisor making money on my retirement even when my account goes down? You pay them to grow your money and to keep it safe, not to lose your money and to put you in a position where you could possibly run out of money in retirement. You know, I ask my clients all the time, are you prepared for a 30-year retirement? Can your portfolio withstand three market crashes over the next 30 years? That's an average of one every 10 years. We typically see a bear market about every 4 to 6 years. But if you plan to retire in your 60s, it's very likely that you could experience three market storms over the course of your retirement. Is your portfolio prepared to handle it? Here's a promise that will help you sleep better at night. If you decide to call me for my no obligation retirement analysis, I promise to offer you solutions where you get to participate in market gains, but never in market losses. I also promise that my solutions will include an option to create tax-free income for you in retirement, and that's income that you can never outlive, that comes to you month after month after month, year after year after year, 100% tax-free. If I haven't piqued your interest yet, I'm not sure what else to tell you, but if you saved at least $100,000 for retirement and you're ready to get off the market roller coaster and learn how you can protect a portion of your assets from future losses, then give me a call right now for a free no obligation retirement analysis, or simply text the word market to 909-321-9737. That's 909-321-9737, and we'll send you out a free report to show you exactly what you need to do during the next market correction. I can show you how to get up to 10% or more first year returns on your deposit. You can even take advantage of our optional income maximizer program that guarantees 7.5% growth every year for up to 10 years for a lifetime of income that you can never outlive. All you have to do is give me a call now at 909-321-9737. That's 909-321-9737. One of the things that my clients love about our strategic planning is that we do not allow your retirement to be a victim of random timing. I specialize in working with no market risk strategies. That is money that's safe from market risk and that you cannot afford to lose. But it's also money that you cannot afford to risk to the randomness of market timing. So not only can I guarantee you will not be subject to market declines and provide you with an income you can't outlive, I may even be able to increase the quality of your life by helping you avoid all the stress that comes with up to 50% of your retirement being gone in a single year. Don't you have better things to do than watch the market and live with anxiety over your retirement? You know, Warren Buffett, one of the greatest investors that the world has ever known, he even told his own shareholders that to expect a 50% decline in the value of Berkshire Hathaway stock. He said it's not only inevitable, but he cannot stop it. So if he is expecting a 50% decrease in the value of Berkshire Hathaway stock, and he's one of the most successful investors in the history of the world, what do you think that means for our portfolios? What do you think that means for your retirement? It means that you possibly can lose 50% as well. And that's why so many people are so anxious in times like these. You know, it's because your retirement is based on a myth. There was an article in Forbes magazine that was titled, "Let's Bury the Myth of Averages." In this article, it said the biggest myth is that the stock market returns on average about 10% a year. He mentioned that this figure has been baked into so many retirement plans that you would think that it was scientific fact, like the chemical composition of water, that it was something that was absolutely 100% irrefutable. But here's the question you should ask yourself. First of all, it's not a fact that the stock market averages 10% a year. And even if it did, the average really means nothing as it relates to dollars in your bank account, but that's neither here nor there. Let's assume the stock market is going to give you the so-called 10% return over the next 10 to 20 years. Is it really worth the risk of a 50% loss for the possibility of a 10% return? What if you could get a guaranteed 7.5% for a lifetime of income you cannot outlive without any risk of stock market loss whatsoever? Give me a call and just maybe it will be the best thing that you've ever done to keep your money safe and your retirement secure. My phone number is 909-321-9737. That's 909-321-9737. The worst thing that can happen is you'll get a copy of my free report that will help you make sense of what it means when the market is correcting itself and the five things you must do during a correction to protect your retirement. If you get the information and decide that you're not interested, that this is not for you, guess what? That will not bother me in the least, because all I'm here for is to provide you with information that your broker or banker is not telling you about, information that you may have never even known existed. This is your retirement money. It's not mine. It's not theirs and no one else's. So give us a call right now at 909-321-9737 or text the word market to the same number. That's 909-321-9737.
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12: Welcome back to the Miles Financial Show. I'm Billy Miles, a safe money retirement specialist. Have you ever thought about why you and most people put their money in the stock market? Obviously, you were not born with this idea. So if you think about it, it must have come from someplace. And the reason I ask is because I specialize in working with no market risk money. That's money that you cannot afford to lose and that you count on to be there when you need it most in retirement. This is probably something that you've never even heard about, and I'll tell you why that is in a moment. But first, let me ask you, what if you could take advantage of market gains and never participate in market losses? What if you could be guaranteed a first-year return of up to 10% and protect the gains you've had in your retirement accounts over the past 10 years? And what if you can never have to ask yourself this question again? Do we have enough to last the rest of our lives? What if you could go to sleep at night with peace of mind knowing that your money was safe? You see, over my career, I've helped clients move millions of dollars into no market risk strategies that grow when the markets go up and protect you from losses when the markets go down. I specialize in working with those that are approaching or already in retirement, specifically working with 401k rollovers, IRAs, and other accounts that need to be protected from the risk of market downturn or taxation. Can I help protect your money? There's only one way for you to find out, and that's for you to give me a call right now so you can learn the secrets that retirees across the country are using to protect their assets. My number is 909-321-9737. That's 909-321-9737, and you can even text the word market to the same number, and we'll send you a complimentary report that will help you make sense of what it means when the market is correcting itself and the five things that you must do during a correction to protect your retirement. Call me now or text the word market to 909-321-9737. That's 909-321-9737. Also, make sure you ask about our Income Maximizer program that guarantees a lifetime income account with up to 7.5% growth every year, regardless of market performance, with a monthly private pension plan that you can never outlive. Now, let's go back to the question of why your money's in the market. Was this your idea? You know, chances are that sometime in your high school or college years, some teacher or professor introduced you to the idea of investing. And after school, you probably got a job. And during your first day at work, the human resource staff introduced you to the concept of the 401k, matching employer contributions, and the advantages of using pre-tax money from your paycheck to fund your retirement. Then, after investing in the market, you had a reason to pay attention to what was going on in the financial world. I remember when I got to this point in my life. I remember watching the nightly business report on PBS. You know, today most people watch CNBC, Bloomberg, or Fox Business News. And basically what I'm trying to say is that everything from your professor to your job to the news and financial shows on television have all told you to work hard, invest your money in the market, and your retirement will be safe and secure. And you'll live a long, happy life ever after. Isn't that what they've told you, what they've led you to believe? Well, here's a tough question. How is the retirement going for all of those people that planned to retire and took the same advice in 2008? How's their retirement going? How's their happily ever after? You know, like you, they were told to put their money in the market and leave it there. When there were some signs of market turbulence and volatility ahead, they were told to do what? To ride it out. How do you think that works out for them when the market ultimately crashed and we experienced the greatest recession since the Great Depression and the market dropped 50%? I bet it's not going as good as they were led to believe. As a matter of fact, I can tell you with certainty that it's not. How do I know? Because I've talked to many of them. And you know what happened to them? They were not ever able to retire. They had to go back to work because they lost half of their retirement at a time when they could not afford to lose a dollar, because their retirement was needed to supplement their Social Security and the non-existent pension that most people are not fortunate enough to retire with anymore. And, you know, you have to wonder and ask yourself, how did this happen? After 40 years and 95,000 hours of working hard, doing everything you were told to do, you were honest, you were hardworking, but you still ended up in a situation where you could not afford to retire. How does that happen in America? Why is it that every person that I talk to today looks like a deer in headlights of a semi truck when it comes to, do they have enough money to retire? Is their retirement secure? And it's simple. Their education, their jobs, television, their broker, they've all been feeding them propaganda based on speculation, not security. Don't you think it's time to stop listening to those who failed you in your retirement? If your retirement money is in bonds, stocks, mutual funds, variable life insurance, or annuities, you could be paying someone else to lose your money. Think about that for a second. Why would you pay someone else to lose money for you? You know, our no obligation retirement analysis will show you how you can divorce your broker, reduce your risk, reduce your taxes and fees, and retire comfortably with security and peace of mind. All you have to do is give me a call right now at 909-321-9737. That's 909-321-9737, or simply text the word market, M-A-R-K-E-T, to the same number, and we'll send you a free copy of a report that will help you make sense of what it means when the market is correcting itself, and the five things that you must do during a correction to make sure your retirement is protected and your money is safe. So give me a call right now at 909-321-9737 or text the word market to the same number. So that's 909-321-9737. Well, since I have to take a break, now would be a great time to call to request your no obligation retirement planning session. Just give us a call right now at 909-321-9737. You can also text the word income to the same number to receive a complimentary copy of our income gap report. Again, that number is 909-321-9737.
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3: You know, we've gone through a pretty tumultuous the last few months, and no one knows what the rest of the year stands to bring us. But when is the next collapse going to happen? When is the market going to be at another all-time high? The fact is, the market, when it crashes, it's going to go down even more. And how do you know when or if it will ever recover? And do you have another 5 years or 10 years to wait for it to come back? See, putting your retirement money on the sideline under these circumstances may seem like the wise thing to do, but is it? You know, I was watching a car auction on TV the other day, and there was just one beautiful car after another that went over the auction block, and some were selling for more than $100,000, believe it or not. The commentators kept on referring to the cars as either a driver or a trailer queen. And for those of you who are not familiar with classic cars, let me explain what that means. A driver is a vehicle that you can use to drive daily. And a trailer queen is a car that you don't drive because you're afraid to use it. So my question to you today is your retirement a trailer queen? Do you have it polished and shiny, sitting in a corner or stuck under a mattress? Or is it being safe and so it's doing nothing for you? What I don't want you to do is let your retirement turn into a decoration. Use your retirement for its design purpose, to help you retire, stay retired, and have peace of mind throughout your retirement while you enjoy the fruits of your labor. Give us a call right now and let us show you how you can put it to work, but more importantly, how you can keep it safe and protected and still have income that's guaranteed for life. Our number again is 909-321-9737. That's 909-321-9737. Or you can text the word income to the same number. You'll also receive a courtesy copy of our conservative investor book when you schedule a no obligation virtual consultation right over your phone in the comfort of your own home. You know, these plans are designed to help show you exactly where your positions are today, the risks that you currently are taking, any hidden or indirect fees that you may currently be paying, and how to avoid those in the future. Most importantly, we want to show you how you can grow your retirement without market risk. Take your car out of park, turn it into a driver that takes you where you want to go. Give us a call right now at 909-321-9737. Again, that's 909-321-9737. You know, speaking of parked cars, it reminds me of a saying that I use with my children. When my kids come to me and they want help, it always amazes me how their interest in learning something is not always equal to their motivation to actually do it. You know, maybe instead of wanting to learn something, they just want me to do it for them. That's typically how this works. Whenever I run into this behavior, I always tell them I can't steer a parked car. In other words, taking advantage of education requires action. It actually requires them to do something. It requires that you do something with the information that you have as well to get your retirement to where you want to go. You know, so many times I provide people with the opportunity to learn something new about how to protect their assets, and more importantly, how to use their retirement money in a way that provides safe returns and a lifetime of income that they can never outlive, but they're happy to sit in their parked car. And a lot of times that is just based upon fear. It's based upon prior experience. And unfortunately, all parked cars have one thing in common. Eventually, they rust away. Inflation and missed opportunity can have that same effect on your retirement if it is parked in the corner. There's nothing wrong with CDs and money market accounts for the money that you need for emergencies. That's the key. There's nothing wrong with that for emergencies. In fact, every time I meet with someone, my first and foremost priority is to make sure that they have money set aside for emergencies. Because if they don't, then I have to respectfully let them know that I can't work with them until they do. See, I believe having emergency money on the side, in other words, parked,

0: is the most important thing you can do for your retirement or any stage of your financial life. The problem is that many of you are treating your retirement money like your emergency money. It's sitting on the side doing nothing. Isn't it time to do something with it? 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
2: 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Optional lifetime income benefit riders are used to calculate lifetime payments only and are not available for cash surrender or in a death benefit unless specified in the annuity contract. 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
3: Governor Newsom has signed a law banning state lawmakers from using non-disclosure agreements when lawmaking or deciding how to spend tax dollars. 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
11: The law follows controversies involving secret government negotiations, like those over California's $20 fast food minimum wage and the state capital annex project. Newsom's office oversaw those talks and allowed some participants to require NDAs.
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16: 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I'm your host, Gil Ascarati, the real estate agent to the stars, and you are all stars to me. A real estate agent for 25 years right here in La La Land, crazy town, doing real estate in this town. It's extra special. But I've been doing it all from fixing and flipping to buying, investing, to helping buyers and sellers reach the American dream, because the American dream is under attack. So we're going to have a great topic today. I hope you enjoy it. But first, my DRE number is 0129-8646. This show is for information and entertainment purposes only and not intended to give you legal or business advice. Anything I say has nothing to do with my guest, the radio station, Pinnacle Estate Properties. So get somebody to charge you a lot of money, maybe an attorney, to do what I'm going to do for free every Saturday right here at 2 o'clock. Again, Gil Ascarati focusing on real estate right here in Los Angeles, and this is a big topic. I've been after this gentleman for a little while. I've got a special guest, Gordon Myers. Gordon, welcome to the show, buddy.
17: Thank you very much.
16: Before we get into our topic, tell us a little bit about you and explain that New Jersey accent for us, will you?
17: Well, this New Jersey accent came from much further south, and I came to L.A. in 1986, got into real estate in 1988, got licensed, and I've been involved in all kinds of real estate up until today.
16: And construction, investing, buying, selling, right? It's been, especially in 1988, you've seen some things.
17: Yes, I've seen it bad, and I've seen it really good too, thankfully.
16: Earthquakes, financial earthquakes, I say the COVID, and we're still standing. It can't shake us out of it. It's a great business. It's under attack, like I say. And tell us a little bit about what we're going to talk about today and why people should listen.
17: We're going to talk about the balcony bill, as it's known. A Senate bill was passed in 2018 that every balcony that is exterior, elevated, and is made out of wood needs to be inspected in L.A., California.
16: And we say made out of wood, but it's actually, people don't realize there's wood underneath the plaster and all that stuff. So it's not just the stucco. It's not just the balconies, which you can see and which you can't see. And that's why this is so important. But what triggered this? I know around the world we see balconies, and on the internet we see people standing on balconies and collapsing. But what triggered this one?
17: The actual trigger was in 2015, 13 students were visiting from Ireland, and they got on a balcony in San Francisco, and the balcony collapsed, killing six of them. They went and tested the balcony next door and found that even though it looked fine, it also had what they call dry rot from being wet all
16: sure.
17: the time inside.
16: And they didn't see it. It wasn't visible.
17: Correct.
16: And here you are. You're having a partying before you know it. You're not partying anymore. And we've talked about this before, the collapse of the whole building in Florida and the hidden documents inside the HOA. A lot of times the homeowners associations know there's a problem, and you're here to help solve the problem, not to create chaos. What does your company do?
17: My company will go out and inspect the balcony and make sure that it is safe, really, for the next 9 years. We got to put our name and reputation on that. And then we'll give repair recommendations. The homeowner or the investor, whoever owns the balcony, can then go get estimate repairs. They'll fix them, we'll reinspect them, and we'll present a clean bill of health to the state or anybody else who wants to know, which nowadays is mostly lenders and insurance companies.
16: Very good. Okay, so as a real estate agent, you can tell why I'm so interested in this, because this could be the bill killer. It could be a deal killer.
17: Absolutely.
16: Or it could be something where I am doing my job and helping the buyer stay safe. Who are we talking to today? Are we talking to the management company, the homeowners association, or the particular owner of the condo?
17: Well, my initial contact is with the management company, and then they will sort of orchestrate this through the homeowner association. And if anyone lives in a condo, you know that's not always very smooth. So I do talk to homeowners, to board members. I go do presentations live. At the end of the day, whoever needs to get the balcony fixed and has questions is welcome to ask us as many questions. We don't not talk to anyone.
16: We were talking about this. It's an oxymoron saying a good homeowners association board. If they're ahead of the game, they're going to be calling you, because this is fairly new. Some HOAs don't want to spend the money. So you're going to go out and inspect, but you also repair?
17: We do repairs, absolutely, and we come with the attitude of this is a burden to most HOAs. Very few of them have reserve funds, and they do let this become a deferred maintenance issue. So we're going in as problem solvers. Let us know what's going on. We'll tell you how to fix it. We don't fix anything we don't need to. But when the lender's insurance or anybody asks for this report, you can be sure that that building is going to be in compliance.
16: Very good. And we were talking about this in our pre-interview. We were talking about the 15%, which I had a number. And again, I do this for a living, ladies and gentlemen. I thought it was 15% of the balconies have to pass, and you corrected me. Tell me the difference.
17: Well, you're still correct, but with HOAs, it's a 95% certainty, which means that for 9 years, I have to be 95% sure that those balconies are not going to collapse or be in any danger. The 15% is a apartment Senate Bill 721 related issue. While the law states from the California, you need a 15% sampling, our company does not go to any building without putting at least eyes on every single unit, because we don't want to not do 85%. And then after that, you're going to be able to decide which units need to be fixed. So 15% is the law. You may not get an insurance company or a lender that's going to accept
16: that. But again,
17: that
16: for an apartment complex or a condo complex?
17: Condos are 95%
16: certainty.
17: 95% certainty. Which pretty much means you got eyes on everything.
16: Every single one.
17: And on the apartment buildings, it's only 15% per the Senate bill. But insurance companies may not go. They have their own rules. Mm-hmm. And we've often found that if your balcony is perfectly fine, but your neighbor's is not, the lender will require you to fix, or the HOA to fix that balcony, or they won't loan you any money. And you'll
16: even though it's not yours.
17: Even though it's not yours,
16: right, because
17: actually your balcony is above somebody else's head.
16: And we talked about this too. It depends on where you are in the building, right? So if you're on the south side or the north side, and one of them's getting a lot more rain, a lot more moisture,
17: right,
16: a lot more sun, what can people do to be proactive? But at the end of the day, there's only a limited amount that they can see.
17: There's a lot you can be doing. First of all, when you cover your balcony with a carpet or tile, or you get cracks in it, water gets in, people water plants, people put heavy equipment. Basically, things just get old and people wait until they really break. But a small hairline crack could let water in, and over the years, it'll fester.
16: Sure. That's a great point. They start putting tile out there, they start making it their own. They put a carpet out there, which holds on to the moisture, traps the moisture. And then they'll put their gym equipment out there sometimes.
17: Right.
16: So now it's carrying a lot more weight than it was designed for. What's the biggest reason why homeowner associations aren't on top of this more? Are you finding them being more proactive than they have been because of the bill, or are they still dragging their feet?
17: It's a mixed bag. Some HOA members are in your business all day long, making sure that everything's fine. Some will never go on your balcony. They don't know that your scuppers, you know, your drains are blocked. They don't know that you cracked your balcony 3 years ago, and every time it rains, your balcony frame gets weaker and weaker. Mm-hmm. So there are really good HOA guys out there, to be honest with you. It's just that when you don't have good reserve funds, it does, you know, kind of skew your reasoning for not doing things.
16: I've been screaming about that forever, about the reserve funds, and we're going to talk about that a little bit on the other side of the break. But it's becoming a big issue, and not just balconies, anything to do with condos. 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
17: yep.
16: and all of a sudden they go, oh, shoot, we need a special assessment. 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
17: Yes, important to know this is for balconies, decks, walkways. Anything that's 6 foot above the ground is made out of wood and gets wet when it rains.
16: So the individual homeowner, condo owner right now, takes down your number, has some reservations about him passing, thinking about selling it, or there's a real estate agent or a seller who's in escrow right now, what should they do?
17: First of all, get us out there. We don't charge to come and take a look. We never give you an estimate or any advice on a property we haven't put our own eyes on. Then we'll come back with an accurate estimate of either fixing it or what a report would cost you. If your building is in good shape, we'll probably just give you a report, inspect it, and you'll pass.
16: Very good. Now, a lot of people don't spend money on an inspection. You're spending $1 million on a piece of property, and they don't want to spend thousands of dollars. They only want to spend hundreds of dollars on the inspector. Does a general inspector or a termite guy, when they go out there, do they call you? Is that your client as well? Or is it just a lot of people just get the general inspection?
17: So you bring up an interesting topic. A termite inspector is actually qualified only for apartments to do an inspection, but they don't know what to really look for and what to do with that. So the people that call me are mostly property managers or people now more than ever that are in escrow and the escrow is in trouble. They call me right away. We have single visit kind of things. We call it an escrow special. My goal is to get your escrow closed with the least amount of money and burden as possible.
16: And you were saying you actually have cameras because there's things you cannot see.
17: Correct.
16: The average termite inspector isn't going to do that.
17: Exactly.
16: He doesn't have the capability and doesn't even know what he's looking for.
17: Yes, and there are many engineering firms that do what they call a visual inspection, and then they'll tell you these five units need to be inspected by somebody like Gordon, and then they just went and wasted their first inspection because every inspection we do carries the borescope, and we will borescope whether it's three balconies or 15, all for the same price. It is at our discretion, so we might only do three in a building, but then I have my license to say that all the rest are fine.
16: Very good. Give us your number one more time.
17: It's area code 424-946-8057.
16: There you go. Or you can call me, Gil Ascarati, the real estate radio guy. 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You're going to hear my number. Take it down, and I'll talk to you after the show. We'll be back right after this. Gil Ascarati, host of Real Estate Radio L, every Saturday at 2 o'clock. If you're not unique, you're exactly the same. 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Saving the American dream one show at a time. 818-632-8006. Welcome back to Real Estate Radio LA. Hope you found that enjoyable. It may have not been for the masses, but if you know anybody who is going through that, please reach out to me. You just heard my number. We're going to run it again at the end. The idea of the show is for you guys to call me. It really is, and I'm going to get more into that, but there's more to it. If you've been listening to me in the past, I've been talking about homeowners associations and the documents and the CC&Rs and the minutes and how nobody knows how to read them. And my friend Chris Gardner, who I've had here many, many times, who owns a company called CondoFacts.net, CondoFacts.net. And he's the one that reviews the financials. So we're putting all this together. We're not only getting an inspection, we're doing an audit on the financials. We're finding out about the balcony. If you're going to spend $750,000 or more, and $600 or $700 or $800 a month, I suggest you listen to me. Now, here's the other part of it, and this is about the financial part of it and the reserves. It's getting harder and harder. Ladies and gentlemen, if you are in a homeowners association, you need to call me. You need to get out. It never goes down. It never goes backwards. Those special assessments just end up just like government. This is just like California and Los Angeles. A temporary tax turns into a permanent tax. Then they run out of money and do it all over again. But run this clip for me, Josh.
7: 4 years when it came to financing a condo, as lenders, we had an option to just do a limited review of the condo building, of the HOA. If the buyer had a good down payment, good credit, if they looked good on paper, then we just needed an appraisal and a simple questionnaire done on the HOA, and we could close that condo deal. That died August 3rd. Limited reviews are gone, and now everybody gets a full review, which basically means the HOA is getting a full financial colonoscopy. The HOA is being underwritten almost more intensely than the buyer. So we're going to be looking at the meeting minutes for the last year. We're going to be looking at the owner occupancy ratio. For every single HOA, we need to see the reserves they have in their budget. We need to see the kind of insurance they've chosen to have for all the members. It's going to be intense, and a lot of condo deals are about to blow up because of this.
16: I like this video. I saw it a couple days ago. It sort of summed it all up. It's saying the same thing I've been saying for a long time, maybe a little bit differently. And sometimes you need to hear it more than once by somebody else. Again, condofacts.net for your financials and an inspector. I've got a general inspector for you, but the general inspector usually just tests out the garbage disposal and checks out the stove and checks out the heating system. This is a lot more intense, but I love what she said. A homeowners association financial colonoscopy. That is a great way to put it. So I need to sell some real estate. Ladies and gentlemen, why I'm here and why I've been here for 5 years is get you to call me. That's the idea. A lot of people say, am I bothering you? No, that's the reason I am on the radio, for you to call me. Remember my commercial. If you're not unique, you're exactly the same. The fact that I'm on the radio makes me unique. That is very important. I've got a bigger bullhorn. I've got market penetration. But a lot of people that are on these podcasts and they got a lot of followers, they're talking to people in Idaho. They're talking to people all over the country. You need market penetration right here to sell, especially in this market. It's not an easy market. Remember what this means. Consumer confidence. People aren't confident. Interest rates are up. We got a war. We've got political turmoil. They turn on their TV. They're scared. We got gas prices. It's gonna be okay because our president is gonna kick some butt, take some names, and fix it. He's doing a lot in a short period of time. But at the end of the day, if you want to get out of Dodge, you want to get out of California, I don't blame you. Look what's going on. Look at who we've got for mayor. It's either Bass or a communist. Oh my God, I don't know which one's worse. We need to sell your townhouse or condo if you've got an HOA that's out of control. It is out of control, and it's just getting started. That 15% reserve thing, it sounds like 15%. That's going to 15 from 10. And the last time I checked, that's a 50% increase in the reserves. Ladies and gentlemen, they don't have the money. And you're going to be in bed and in a partnership, and especially if you've got balconies, with a dead duck that you won't be able to sell. You may have to sell sooner rather than later. Let's get out of that deal, and I'll get you into a good deal with the best kept secret in real estate. So I'm going to help you get into another deal. So I'm going to talk about assumable loans. Also, another thing that makes me unique, assumable loans, where you can take over a seller's loan when they got during the pandemic. Historic lows, 2.5%, 3%, 3.5%. I'm going to give you some examples. 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I'm still going to list your home for 1.5%. 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Okay, affordability means you have to get away from the coast. 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So assumable loans changes the math. So assumable loans, I'll list your house for 1.5%. I don't care the price. Full service. And I'm on the radio. Those things make me unique. And I've got one more, a fourth one. We will do, and something I used to do a couple years ago, and I'm bringing it back with a family member, is flip your own home. We will give you the money to fix your house, to sell your house. If your house isn't in tip-top shape, right now is a good time to do it, because maybe we're going to put it on the market in February. Maybe we're going to put it on the market right after the holidays. Whatever it is, we will help you fix the house. And you don't have to pay for it till we close escrow. But you have to sell. We're going to do such a good job on your house, you're going to say, oh, you know what? Now I like it. I don't want to sell. No, that's not the way it works. You've got to have a plan. I'm going to help you reach your goals. Maybe it's getting out of state. Maybe it's going to San Diego. I got a great call this morning for somebody who wants to get out of LA and go to San Diego. I said, I can't blame you. Or go to Ventura. So let's get into the deal of the week.
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16: So when I talk about the deal of the week, I always say assumable loans, the best kept secret in real estate. 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I met somebody last night at my daughter's tennis match at Chaminade High School. It was actually Thousand Oaks High School. 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It's 15 degrees cooler. And it's affordable, okay? 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You are not connected. 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And I haven't told you the payment is, you know what? I want an extra drum roll. 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Your drum roll is $2,256.48 for the next 25 years. I love me some Oxnard. And to show you some range, I'm going to go all the way down to Corona. I've got a personal listing right now there for $880,000. 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Do we got to get going?
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9: 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Bad weather making it hard today to search for survivors from Wednesday's horrifying flood.
10: Newly released figures say 669 people were killed in Nepal and 7 in Tibet. Between the two countries, more than 3,000 remain missing.
9: Fox's Stephanie Bennett, the flood caused by the collapse of a glacier. Iran's president admitted today that U.S. economic sanctions may be having some effect. Says we're in a war situation and we must accept those wartime conditions. Still, Iran says it will stand firm. Fox's Jonathan Hunt.
11: The economy has not been crushed. So Treasury Secretary Scott Bessent will be heading to the G20 summit and appealing to countries there to help the U.S. do exactly that.
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16: Hi, Dennis Prager here. Well, as you know, I've been off the air since my injury in November 2024. Thank you for your prayers. 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I'm starting the Ask Me Anything episodes on the Timeless Wisdom podcast, and I'd love to hear from you. 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The number is 877-243-7776. 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I will answer as many questions as I can on future episodes of the podcast. Obviously, I can't respond to every question, but I will listen or read every question. I look forward to hearing from you. Thank you for listening.
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9: All right, welcome to the show, everybody. I'm your host, Kenny Michaels. It is great to be here today. What a show we got planned for you. I am so juiced. If you think before that I come to these shows with energy, these past shows I've done, I was a dead fish compared to what I am today. Let's go! Gold's rallying. Anyway, welcome to the show. I'm so stoked, people. I can't even tell you how many people tune into this show that are making great money in gold and silver, staying off the government, taking all their money. Praise God for that. Let's go, let's go, let's go. Welcome to the show. I'm your host, Kenny Michaels. This is Striking Gold. I'm going to turn the phone lines on right now. Bang, they're on. The number to get me live,
2: right now is 888-961-0222. You can call into the show if you have a question. Talk about moving your retirement account into physical gold and silver. Talk about moving your cash in the bank into physical gold and silver. You can follow me on YouTube right now to do this show. You want to watch me do this show live right now, go to YouTube, type in Striking Gold with Kenny Michaels. They should have Striking Gold with the good-looking, sexiest guy on radio, Kenny Michaels, but by the time you type all that in, the show will be over. So just type in Striking Gold with Kenny Michaels. By the way, follow me on Instagram. We're getting follower after follower after follower. I have 3 followers now. Keep going. Go to Instagram. Type in Striking Gold with Kenny Michaels. All right, before I tell you all the excitement about gold and silver, before I tell you what everyone's saying where gold is going, and hold on to your hat, I have to share something with you. There are very few places when I go out to eat, there are very few places that I can honestly say is the best meal I ever had. And I stumbled across a place that I just want to share with everybody. They're located in Temecula, California. Temecula, you know, the heart of, what is it, the wine country, right? So if you're a drinker of wine, I am not. I don't drink. But my wife does, loves her white wine. Anyway, Temecula, California, kind of San Diego area-ish. There is a restaurant called The Gambling Cowboy. Woohoo! The Gambling Cowboy, yeehaw! And it is the best steak I've ever had. There's a guy by the name of Daniel, who's the executive chef, who I got the pleasure of meeting. Ladies and gentlemen, this meal, I truly believe that the Lord has the recipes from Daniel. So when you go to heaven, the Lord serves the Gambling Cowboy steaks. I'm positive. So when you're in California next time, or you're in California, go to San Diego, go to Temecula, go to the Gambling Cowboy. I promise you it's the best meal you've ever had in your life. The brie cheese. Oh, my gosh. You got to get the brie appetizer. All right. Welcome to the show. I'm Kenny Michaels. This is Striking Gold. So gold and silver mania is finally here. That doesn't come from me. That comes from the Wall Street Journal. Gold and Sylvia. Gold and Sylvia. If you have a mania for Sylvia, good for you. But gold and silver mania is finally here, according to the Wall Street Journal. The Wall Street Journal says gold raises the value of money, so gold in your IRA raises its value. Unbelievable what's happening. JP Morgan, gold will hit an all-time high in 2026. There's not many months left in 2026. The surge is on. In the last week, gold shot up over $400 again, an ounce. We're almost to 5,000. Now, I am one of these people that does not like to toot my own horn, other than the fact I'm incredibly good looking. But I will share this. I told you so. I've been saying for months, you better get to gold. You're going to miss out. You're going to miss out on the greatest growth in your retirement account you've ever seen in your life, and the greatest growth on your cash in the bank you've ever seen in your life, if you don't move now into gold and silver. The rally is on. The global head of commodities from Goldman Sachs said this. He says, gold and silver prices are in the first inning. We're in the first inning. The game just started. We're in the first inning. He said, when the ninth inning gets here, people in gold and silver will see their life changed. Wow. When the ninth inning gets here. It's not going to extra innings. It's going to the ninth inning. And we're just in the first inning. So now's the time. And by the way, if you bought gold and silver through a retirement account or cash through one of my show's been running a couple years, since one of my shows, buy more, hurry up. Your portfolio is already doing well, and it's going to explode here. Now's the time to add to it. And if you have yet to move your retirement account into gold and silver, you better do it now. The rally is on. The rally is on. Gold is almost to 5,000. Silver's over 70. Here we go. Let's go. The excitement is worldwide about what's happening. Worldwide. And our Treasury Secretary, Scott Bessent, listen to this, talks about gold this week. And I saved a clip of that for you to hear this. Scott Bessent is our Treasury Secretary. Someone asked him about gold. Listen to what Scott says about gold. Listen to this.
3: Gold can't have a fiscal problem. Gold cannot have a gigantic budget deficit.
2: Gold cannot have a fiscal problem. Gold cannot have a gigantic deficit. There you go. There you go. So that means your retirement account can't have a fiscal problem. And your retirement account can't have a deficit if you're in gold. Boom! That's why you move your retirement account. Ladies and gentlemen, the opportunity in front of you has arrived. There's no bigger excitement than the mania of gold and silver, what is going on right now. The amount of increase, the way gold has saddled up a rocket ship, so has silver. They've put a saddle on a rocket ship with SpaceX. And they said, Elon, send us to the moon, baby. And so here they are. Gold is strapped on one, silver strapped on another. They're holding hands. And they go, let's go. What was that guy from Madagascar? Put your hands up. It's more fun. What was that? King Julian. King Julian from Madagascar. Mary said, put your hands up. It's more fun. So gold is on a rocket ship. Silver's on a rocket ship. They got the hands up. It's more fun. They're going up. You got to join it right now. Call Golden Crest Metals at 888-406-6222. Again, 888-406-6222. They're there right now. Anybody that picks up that phone will be able to answer questions, get information from you. If you want to talk to me, they'll get you on my calendar, or you can go directly to kennysgoldquiz.com. 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Move to gold and silver. You'll save in tax money. And according to this, the head of commodities at Goldman Sachs, he says when the ninth inning gets here, people in gold and silver will see their life changed. I've been saying it all along. I am not going to take credit for this. I hate people say, I told you so. I was right. Nah, nah. I don't do that. But I am going to say, I told you so. And I've been screaming this whole time in the radio. If you don't hurry up and move to gold and silver, you will price yourself out of the greatest opportunity. You'll be a victim to higher taxes from your retirement account forever. And so will your heirs. 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Move to God's money. 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So there you go. There you go. All right. The number to get me live here in studio is 888-961-0222. That is the number to get me live. I'm Kenny Michaels. This is Striking Gold. If you have questions about moving your retirement account into gold, call in the amazing Wendy. By the way, ladies and gentlemen, the amazing Wendy's on phones today answering your call here to the studio. Please, when you call in, Wendy just became a grandma for the first time to a gorgeous little girl, okay? And me being a grandpa, right, to a gorgeous little boy, and she's a grandma to a gorgeous little girl, when you call in, congratulate Wendy on being a grandma. It's the most exciting time in someone's life. Trust me, I've experienced it, and there is no better joy than having a grandkid. So, anyway, Wendy just became a grandma. Wendy doesn't look like a grandma, but what do grandmas look like? Some people say, well, they got gray hair, glasses, you know, whatever. Not everybody's got gray hair and glasses. Some of us have no hair and no glasses. That's me, right? But anyway, When you call in, make sure you congratulate Wendy, okay? All right, the number to get me live, 888-961-0222. That's the number to get me live. I'm Kenny Michaels. This is Striking Gold. What a hell of an exciting time to be moving into gold and silver. All right, so it was bankdive.com. You think, well, who's that? Who's that? Bankdive.com came out with an article this week. You got to hear this. It says that the federal banking system is not prepared for the AI surge that is coming that will create bank failures. We already know the federal banking system shows north of $500 billion in hidden losses. We already know this. Take those losses, take AI, the banks are not prepared. They're anticipating more and more bank failures coming up. What does that mean to you? Well, some of you have an IRA with your bank. Get that moved into gold. We already know you should be doing that. But what about cash in the bank? What happens there? You say, well, Mr. Michaels, calm down. I'm insured by the FDIC. No, you're not. They say you are. But, of course, the FDIC has 1.3 cents for every dollar that's out there. So if your bank went belly up tomorrow, it'd take you 5 to 7 years to see your money. You call that insured? What do you do in the meantime? Ah, the solution. You took your money out of the bank and you bought physical gold and silver. And that gold and silver was shipped to you and it's in your home and it's shiny and it's beautiful and it's gorgeous and it's stunning, kind of like me. And then you ever needed money, you could turn around and sell those metals back to Golden Crest Metals, and they buy it back, the best buyback in the industry, no fees, no commissions. And then they send you the money, and you never have to worry about the FDIC. How sweet is that? How sweet is that? Okay? And so with all this talk of bank failures, with all this talk that the bank isn't prepared for the AI surge that we're experiencing, it's scary to know that where you put your money, that institution isn't prepared. That's scary to know. I ask a lot of you when you talk to me during the week, I say, how much do you trust the federal banking system? Most people say, Mr. Michaels, I don't. Okay, do you always make it a habit of giving people you don't trust your money? I don't. Sure, sure. I have money in the bank because I have to pay bills, right? All of us do, right? Right? We have car insurance, right? I need money in the bank. My wife needs an ice cream or something, or chocolate mousse or something. So I got to have money in the bank. And you should see the chocolate mousse my wife buys. She buys the expensive stuff. This is not some whipped up from Jell-O. You know, this is some Beverly Hills chocolate mousse. Stuff's expensive. I had to take a second mortgage on my home to get her last chocolate mousse. Crazy, crazy. Anyway, so I keep a little money in the bank for the mousse. But the point is, the bulk of my money is in gold. The bulk of my money is in silver because I trust God. I trust real money. I trust that it'll grow because it always does. Remember a couple weeks ago, I played a video from you, from Kevin O'Leary, Mr. Wonderful. When he said gold always goes up in value, and it has for thousands of years. Now, all of a sudden, here we go. The rally is on. I will be willing to bet that by the time I do the show next week, gold will be over 5,000 an ounce. So if you want to take advantage and you don't want to miss out, this is your moment. Call Golden Crest Metals, 888-406-6222. Again, 888-406-6222. You can call right now. They are there right now, by the way. Okay, anybody you get there will help you. None of them are as good looking as I am. Be prepared for good service, but not the most attractive people in the world. That's okay. If you want attractive, you go to kennysgoldquiz.com and you get me, the good-looking, sexiest guy on radio, and I will help you. All right, we're going to go to the phones. The phones are starting to go a little crazy here. The number to get me live, 888-961-0222. We're going to talk to Karen in Arizona. So let's go.

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4: Okay.
3: 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Or if you want me to help you, get on your computer, your phone, your neighbor's computer, whatever you got to do, and go to kennysgoldquiz.com. 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It'll come to my email. And sometime today when I have a break, I'm on radio all day, but sometime today when I have a break, I will give you a call and help you move forward. Does that sound good to you?
4: Yeah, that sounds good.
3: Okay, do you have any questions about buying?
4: Well, I think everybody's skeptical.
3: Well, nobody is skeptical about gold. If you're skeptical about gold, but you're not skeptical in the federal banking system, then people who feel that way need therapy. Because you cannot be skeptical of something real. You can be skeptical of something that isn't real. Yes, I agree. But you cannot be skeptical of something that is real, something that has proven itself. Gold has proven itself. It's proven itself.
4: Okay.
3: Nothing to be skeptical about. Okay?
4: Okay.
3: All right.
4: Uh-huh.
3: All right. Any other questions?
4: No. So where am I going again? What am I supposed to do here? Tell me again.
3: Yeah. Call Golden Crest Metals. Their number's 888-406.
4: Wait a second. My pen ran out.
3: Your pen ran out. See, ma'am, if you had gold, you'd be able to afford a better pen, and then you wouldn't be running out of ink. Okay. Call 888.
4: Go ahead.
3: Okay. 888-406-6222.
4: Okay.
3: And they're
4: Thank
3: there
4: you.
3: Right now.
4: Call.
3: You got it. Bye-bye. All right. The number to get me live, 888-961-0222. That's the number to get me live here in studio. I'm Kenny Michaels, the good-looking Kenny Michaels. This is Striking Gold. All right. Listen carefully. Here we go. The Wall Street Journal had an article, and this is where the rest of this show is going to go for a while. It says, having money in traditional IRAs, 401ks, etc., will handcuff people who want to retire or are in retirement account. What do they mean by handcuff you? Well, because from your money, when you take it out, you're handcuffed because you don't get it all because Uncle Sam gets a lot of it. That's just the way retirement accounts work. However, that's the way retirement accounts work that are invested in paper, stocks, bonds, mutual funds. Yes. It says people having money in traditional IRAs and 401ks will handcuff people who want to retire. That's what the Wall Street Journal says. However, it's not like that when you go to gold. Gold is outperforming the stock market. Gold and silver are outperforming the stock market. So imagine if I said to you, hey, you can invest in something

0: You can invest in something that's doing better than the market. It's a safe haven, meaning it's safer than the market. It's low risk, always has been. When we take it out, we have an option to pay a lot less tax. Think about it. And we get a lot of growth. Well, that sounds like a winner to me, man. That would be like somebody saying, I'll treat you to the gambling cowboy for steak. That's a winner to me, baby. Or what if I said to you, if you don't want to do that, ma'am or sir, well, then I could put your money somewhere where it's very high risk, incredibly volatile, and when you take money out, you're going to pay a lot of tax money. If you say, well, that sounds better to me, you need therapy. End of story. And I have a good therapist if you need one. Let me know. I'll refer you to somebody who's very, very good. Because at retirement age, or near retirement age, and some of you have heard me say this even to you when you've called me directly, it is not about how much money you make when you hit a certain age. Yes, when you're 30 and you're 40, maybe I'll give you even 50. You're hustling to make more money. I get it. I understand. But you get to an age where making money is not as important as keeping your money. That's why you go to gold. The surge is on. The rally is on. Gold is soaring. Silver is soaring. This is the most exciting time to be in gold. If you move to gold, get more. If you haven't moved to gold, do it now. Call Golden Crest Metals, 888-406-6222. They're there right now. Or go to kennysgoldquiz.com. We're going to take a quick break. When we come back, we're going to continue this show. And there is something I want to tell you about what Yahoo reported about where everybody's headed, and something about Rand Paul and the audit he did on Fort Knox. Very exciting. Don't touch that radio dial. I'm Kenny Michaels. This is Striking Gold. We'll be right back.
1: Gold can't have a fiscal problem. Gold cannot have a gigantic budget deficit.
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8: Near the end of the Revolutionary War, George Washington received a letter from one of his own officers. Colonel Louis Nicola suggested that America might be better served by a monarchy, with Washington himself as king. Washington firmly rejected the idea. He had spent years leading Americans in a fight for independence from a monarchy. He would not see that victory end with America creating a king of its own. He understood that the cause of the revolution was greater than any one man. His example reminds us that power can be offered, earned, or taken. But character determines whether we use it for ourselves or remain faithful to something greater.
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12: The California Senate has passed a bill to protect immigrants in private detention centers. The Civil Detainees Bill of Rights Act would apply the same rules used in state-run centers to private for-profit detention centers. It would ensure people in these facilities get proper medical and mental health care, safe food and water, clean living spaces, freedom of religion, and the ability to send and receive mail. The bill now goes to the governor. Larry Marino in the Answer Newsroom.
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0: Okay, we're back. I'm Kenny Michaels. This is Striking Gold. You can follow me on Instagram. Go to Striking Gold with Kenny Michaels. You can also watch this show being done live on YouTube. Again, go to Striking Gold with Kenny Michaels. 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Hurry up. The rally is on. I'm betting we're going to hit 5,000 or more by the end of the week is my guess. So hurry up. Take advantage of this. We are going to record highs right now for silver and gold. This is exciting as hell. So call them at 888-406-6222. Or if you want me to help you, go to kennysgoldquiz.com. You can call into the show at 888-961-0222. Grandma Wendy is on phones today. She'll be handling the calls. I said earlier, Wendy doesn't look like a grandma. She looks more like a great-grandma. No, I'm teasing. But anyway, Wendy is on phones today. She just became a grandma for the first time. So congratulate her when you do call in, please. It's an exciting time. She has a beautiful little granddaughter. And so here we go. We reach that next journey of our life like me. I have a grandson. We reach that next journey where grandparents have rights. I just want to say that. Grandparents have rights. We have the right to spoil. We have the right to give them back when their pants are dirty. We have the right to have ice cream first, dinner for dessert, right, with our grandchild. We have the right to give them the big candy bars at Halloween, not the little cheap junk. We have that right. Those are grandparents' rights. So Wendy now has inherited those rights. All right, listen carefully. There was a giant article on Yahoo Finance that talked about how countries all over the world are ditching the U.S. dollar. They're ditching the dollar. They're playing dollar ditch. See, remember doorbell ditch? Ding dong, and you run like hell so they don't catch you. Remember doorbell ditch? I used to do that all the time. Ding dong. Okay. And then when they opened the door, they saw there was nobody there, and they became a ding dong because there was nobody there. All right, anyway, doorbell ditch. Yeah, well, countries are ditching the dollar. And where are they going? They're going to gold. And the article on Yahoo says that if countries all over the world are ditching the dollar to increase their worth, shouldn't you? That's what it said. Shouldn't you? Blew my mind. Shouldn't you? And if you think about it, They also said gold raises the value of your money. When your money is in gold, your money goes up. The value of your money goes up. So think about it logically. If your IRA is in gold, what happens? Goes up. And because gold and silver is private, it's a private investment, it allows you, the senior, to keep more of your money. Now you say, well, don't pick on me. I'm a senior. So am I. So am I. I am a senior. I am 64. Ladies and gentlemen, I'm well aware that when you see me, you're like, there's no way this dude is 64. There's no way. When I work out at the gym and I'm lifting weights, you should see these young kids. They're like, dude, how old are you? And I say, I'm 86. And they're like, 86? You look phenomenal. I said, thank you. Okay? The point I'm getting at is as a senior, we have to take the extra step to make sure what we worked for is ours. Because nobody will protect us except us. And as seniors, we have to band together. When I involve myself in something as a senior that has helped me a great deal, I have a duty and a moral duty and an ethical duty to share it with other seniors. And gold and silver has worked for me. It has worked for me. So if it works for me, because I have the right products, it will work for you if you get the same products I have. How do you do it? Well, you got two options. You can go to kennysgoldquiz.com and I'll help you. 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Call them. They're there right now. Right now. They'll pick up the phone. You call over there. They'll say, thank you for calling Golden Crest Metals, the home of striking gold with the sexiest dude on radio, Kenny Michaels. My name is so-and-so. How can I help you? And they'll begin the process. I have a duty as a senior to share with you what works for me as a senior. I'm not interested in making more money at my age, but I am interested in keeping my money. I want to know that it will be there when I need it. I've asked this question a month ago, and I'll ask it again. How many of you tuning into this show, listen carefully to this question, and don't lie, because I know the answer already. So if you lie, I'll know you're lying. How many of you feel comfortable that your retirement money will be there when you need it if you left it where it is with everything going on in this country? If you say not very comfortable, when in doubt, get out. But if you asked me that question, and I'm in gold and silver, I'd say 10,000% I'm comfortable it'll be there because it always has been. I'm in real money. You're in fantasy. If I said to you, how much do you trust Wall Street? If your answer is, well, I don't. Well, why, again, here we go again. Why are you invested with someone you don't trust? Do you trust God? Yes, Mr. Michaels, I trust God. Then why are you not in God's money? I mean, guys, this is common sense, right? This is common sense. When the Wall Street Journal said this week, having money in traditional IRAs and 401ks, etc., will handcuff people who want to retire, that is scary news. But when you're in gold, you're sold. Because gold is a low-risk investment. There's tax breaks being in gold that you can't get anywhere else. And it's outperforming anything else. That's a recipe for a yummy chocolate cake in the microwave, 10 seconds melted with an ice cold glass of milk. You can't get better than that. Will it widen your hips? It will. But will being in gold in your retirement account widen your money with your hips? It will. Now let's talk about silver. Seeking Alpha says silver is the ultimate asset to own. Here's why they say that. First off, there's a shortage. How great is that? We're investing in something that there's less of. And while there's less of it, the demand for it is astronomical. AI development needs silver to operate, and AI is surging. Electric car needs silver to operate. Tesla is begging for more silver, begging for more silver. Solar. Builders today are building homes, giving you solar panels. They need silver. Southern California Edison is now using silver in the window panes or something to help keep the heat in. So the demand for silver is there. Off the charts, actually. But the supply is very low. They're mining less and less of it. So you're investing in something where there's low supply, high demand. That's why they're saying silver is the ultimate asset to own. Now, I am not a fan of you moving your IRA just into silver or just into gold. When you do move your IRA or you take cash from the bank and buy physical gold and silver, you should buy both. It's good to have both because there are days silver goes on a run and gold stays quiet. Shh, silver, your turn. Go. And silver, run. Okay? And then there's days gold says, hey, little brother, sit back. Watch the pro at hand. And then gold takes off. And he's run. And if you own both, you're going to run to an easy retirement. Okay? Now's the time. The surge is on. If you've been paying attention to what gold is doing, it's unbelievable what's happening. I told you months ago this was going to happen. I told you here's what I said about a show about, I don't know, 5 weeks ago, I think. I said, there's going to come a time. Listen carefully. I said, there's going to come a time when gold's going to run, silver's going to run, regardless of what oil prices do. At some point, gold's going to ignore oil and say, I'm the boss, applesauce. Understand, rubber band? And oil's going to say, yes, I do, tennis shoe. And gold's going to say, shut your lip, potato chip. And then they'll say, don't get wise, bubble eyes, or I'll cut you down to peanut size. Right? And so at the end of the day, gold has now stood up and said, oil, you're taking a backseat to me. Because I am the Lord's money. We've hit that point. In the past several months, gold has gone up and come down because oil prices have been going up because the war with Iran. Gold has realized that the war with Iran is not ending anytime soon. And it's now ignoring oil prices and it's making its own run. This is what the banks have been talking about. Remember months ago, I said Wells Fargo saying gold's going to double. I said Bank of America said silver's going to triple. Citibank now says silver's going to triple. JP Morgan said we're in the gold era. Gold's going to take off. Trump is all about gold. Trump tweeted, make America gold again. Why did he tweet that? Because Rand Paul. I talked about this last week. Rand Paul did an audit of Fort Knox. And after that audit, he put out a survey on X asking Americans, how many of you would like to be back on the gold standard? He got an overwhelming 80% want to go back to the gold standard. So Rand Paul took that survey, gave it to the Trumpster. And what did he tweet? Make America gold again. Rand Paul is all in on gold. Now, there's something I'm going to say here, and I don't care if you're listening to this show, whether you're Democrat or Republican. I don't care because what I'm about to say is true. Listen carefully. We all know that when Trump does something, anything, If he goes to the bathroom, the Democrats push back on everything Trump does, right? They don't like anything he does. They bag on him, this and that. Whether you're Democrat or Republican, I don't care. But listen to what I'm telling you. Everything Trump does, the other side pushes back. They push back. They have an issue, an argument. They poo-poo it. The only thing they never push back on is when Trump talks about gold. Have you noticed that? Have you noticed that the other side never pushes back when Trump talks about gold? And the reason that is because you'd have to be a certified idiot to push back on real money. Think about it. You'd have to be certifiedly nuts to disagree with real money. And the other reason they don't push back is because they all own gold. I'm willing to bet our entire government in Congress owns gold. Of course. Of course they own gold. That's why they make a lot of money and pay less money, because they own gold. I guarantee you, just about every member of Congress owns gold. And they should. Well, first of all, they're all seniors, for crying out loud. They're all seniors. Think about it. Don't you ever wonder how many people in Congress are under the age of 59 and a half? Probably two. Right? They're all seniors. And where do you think their money is? It's in gold. The Democrats don't trust the Republicans, so the Democrats go to gold. And the Republicans don't trust the Democrats, so the Republicans go to gold. And the independents don't trust either one of them, and they go to gold. You don't think Congress has gold? So if they have gold, and it's working for them, and they're seniors, and I have gold, and it's working for me, and I'm senior, then guess what? If you're a senior, it works for you. The best thing about gold is it doesn't discriminate. And what did Scott Bessent say? He said, gold does not have a, what do you say, a money here. Here,
1: I'll gold can't have a fiscal problem. Gold cannot have a gigantic budget deficit.
0: Gold cannot have a fiscal problem. Gold cannot have a giant deficit. There you go. That's our Treasury Secretary of this country. So, want to be like Congress? Move to gold. 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So you all heard about the Rand Paul thing. That's huge. Okay. Rand Paul is behind the scenes, another guy trying to get Trump to take us to the gold standard. He asked Americans, how many of you want to be on the gold standard? Had an 80% overwhelming yes. Because when we were on the gold standard, we were rich as a country. We were rich until President Nixon took us off the gold standard. Since 1971, the dollar's lost 85% of its value. That's nuts. Cuckoo. But since 1971, gold has values increased 12,580%. 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I love that. And you get educated, thoroughly educated with Golden Crest. I personally, if you go to kennysgoldquiz.com, I'll educate the hell out of you. And I'll make sure you get the right products so you benefit from the movement. Wall Street Journal, gold and silver mania is finally here. Notice they say finally, because we've been dealing with the war, dealing with oil, dealing with all this crazy nonsense stuff. Gold went up, gold went down, gold went up, gold went down. Because gold wasn't sure where we were headed. Gold has finally said, I'm tired of being a jack-in-the-box. I'm doing what I'm supposed to do. I'm going up. Silver, join me. Hi-ho, silver, and away! And gold and silver has strapped the saddle on two rocket ships. They called Elon. They said, Elon, my name is Gold. My partner here is Silver. We understand you're SpaceX. Take us to the moon. And we're on our way. You have not yet missed the boat on gold and silver. You will if you wait much longer. Now is the time for the greatest growth you'll ever see and keeping your money. That's what's most important. Okay. I'm going to share this. Gold and silver is on a tear. This is not ending anytime soon. If you already bought gold and silver from this show, congrats, great job. You're doing phenomenal. Buy more. Now's the time to get greedy with the metal. Get greedy with the metal. Imagine being greedy in something where you keep more of the money and Uncle Sam gets less. Imagine being greedy on something that's outperforming everything. How great is this? You've earned the right. You're a senior. You've earned the right to have the best retirement possible. You've earned that right. And no one's going to help you except you. So call Golden Crest Metals. 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Nobody else will. 888-406-6222, or you can go to kennysgoldquiz.com. All right, I'm going to recap very quickly. Wall Street Journal saying having money in traditional IRAs and 401ks that are in stocks will handcuff people who want to retire due to taxes. That's why you go to gold. Okay, silver, the ultimate asset to own. That's what they're saying. JP Morgan, gold will hit an all-time high in 2026. That's exciting as hell. The head of commodities at Goldman Sachs says we are just in the first inning of gold and silver price. Just the first inning. Shohei's just warming up. Just the first inning. He said when the ninth inning comes, people in gold and silver will see a life change. Rand Paul did a survey. 80% of America wants to be on the gold standard. Scott Bessent says it doesn't have a deficit. I'm telling you. 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Again, 888-406-6222. 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Ladies and gentlemen, they say there's going to be bank failures coming up. Protect your money there. Move to gold. What an exciting time. Thanks for tuning into the show. I am the good-looking Kenny Michaels, the Brad Pitt of Precious Metals, the sexiest guy on radio. We will see you next week. Bye-bye.

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11: Boston. News. I'm Carmen Roberts. Two Columbia, South Carolina police officers responding to reports of a domestic disturbance were shot today, one fatally. Police Chief W.H. Skip Holbrook tells reporters the gunman, who also died in a gunfight, had a long criminal history.
12: For disorderly conduct, miscellaneous criminal offenses, operating motor vehicle under the influence, contempt of court, public intoxication, and possession of a controlled substance.
11: The officer killed was 29-year-old Christopher DeLong, who had a wife and two young children. President Trump's touting a deal with Venezuela over its oil reserves he claims will lower gas prices.
13: The president says the historic transaction more than doubles American oil reserves, greatly increasing our oil supply.
11: Fox's Mike Emanuel from Washington. 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
18: And conservative values are Republican values. That's why brown is the new red, Republican red. So listen up and hear what being a Republican is really about. Faith, family, and opportunity. And who knows, you just may be a Republican after all. If you believe only women should compete in women's sports, if you believe only girls and women should be allowed to use women's bathrooms, if you believe only women should be allowed in women's prisons, if you believe parents have a right and responsibility to raise their children, and if you believe age-appropriate, non-pornographic learning material should be the only books in schools, then welcome. Estás en tu casa. You are home. Now your host, David Hernandez.
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19: on AM 590. So if you're out there in San Bernardino, Redlands, Ontario, Riverside, Paris, Banning, Big Bear, a little close to Big Bear City, Wrightwood, you know, welcome to the Hispanic Republican Club radio show. My name is David Hernandez, and the Los Angeles Hispanic Republican Club radio show has been on the air for 4 years now. But thanks to the generosity of someone who was sitting across the table from me, we're now able to simulcast this also on AM 590. So welcome all of, you know, so many great friends out there, Redlands Tea Party, the, you know, the regional vice chair with the CRP, David Morrow. I mean, there's just so many, our good friend, Jack Guerrero, who's living in Murrieta, who's going to be calling in shortly. But I just want to welcome all of you. We'll be here every week going forward, broadcasting on AM 870 here in Los Angeles and Point South, and also on AM 590. So welcome. And you can find more information about our organization at the California Hispanic Republican Club.com website. So, John, exciting night, and thank you.
20: I'm so excited about all the guests on this program tonight.
19: Yeah, and you know, and it's really exciting because here we are. I mean, we've just increased our radio audience by thousands, and it's kind of nice. And you know, we're broadcasting out there in the land of Sheriff Chad Bianco, and here we are. We're trying in L.A. We're trying to get Sheriff Alex Villanueva reelected, and so there's just so many opportunities. And thanks to a good friend of ours and a good supporter of the club, Celeste Gregg. It was her idea. She said, you know, David, we need to find a young person who is conservative, who is dedicated and is, you know, is willing to go further in with her their education. And we have that person sitting right in front of us tonight. So welcome, Caitlin.
21: Thanks for having me.
19: So, Caitlin, would you share with our listeners who you are, a little bit about your life story, and how you ended up here tonight?
21: Sure. Well, hello, everyone. My name is Caitlin Santana. I am 18 years old. I'm starting college actually next week, Monday, so I'm a college student. I've grown up in the San Fernando Valley. It's close by. I'm one of five children. I grew up in a Christian household, and have grown up with conservative values because of my religious beliefs, and yeah, that's a bit about myself. And I'm just here to share my life with you guys.
19: Now, some of the things that looking at the essay that you wrote about yourself, I mean, there's a lot more about to yourself than what you just said, but you also volunteer at the Reagan Library?
21: Yes, I do. I volunteer as a docent.
19: As a docent, okay. Any other organizations?
21: I'm part of Civil Air Patrol, so that is an Air Force auxiliary for kids from ages 12 to 21, and for adults too. They can join as senior members. And we follow the Air Force's example, so we wear the same uniform as the Air Force. We're taught a lot of the values that the Air Force teaches to their people, and we just learn leadership, discipline. We once a week, and then we might do other activities outside and volunteer and serve our community. Like if there's a fair or an event happening in our community, we might volunteer.
19: Oh, help. Okay.
21: Yeah.
19: All right, great. And then some of the authors that I saw that some of the authors that you liked and that you read, was that Dr. Ben Carson?
21: Yes, that was, I believe I got that book when I was like 10 years old, and I had an interest in medicine, and my mom was like, hey, here's a book that I found. I watched a movie on him. He's a neurologist, and so I read his book and his life story and how he started out, very simple beginning to what he became now, which is a celebrated neurosurgeon.
19: Now, what was the reason that you became interested in Ben Carson or in medicine?
21: In medicine, well, I love science growing mm-hmm. up. And then I learned that there are so many branches to that. Biology is what my degree is in now. Mm-hmm. But science in general, I enjoyed because of everything around us, to the trees, to everything, to mm-hmm. be honest. How everything starts at the molecular level and then grows. And so that's pretty much it. Ever since I was young, I was just drawn to it.
19: Well, and I know you're very humble, and you're but you know, on a very personal note, like my daughter Lisa, she was diagnosed with rheumatoid arthritis at 22. And so we have spent the last, not to tell how old she is, but we have spent over 3 decades in county hospitals and different facilities and, you know, I think 19 surgeries and, you know, young people having to deal with health challenges early on really puts a different perspective on, I guess, appreciation of things that people take for granted. I remember one time I was driving her to the hospital and we pulled up to a red light, and out of the corner of my eye, I could see her watching these girls playing soccer. And so I said, "Do you think any of them know how fortunate they are?" And she said, "No." But then she said something that was very profound. She said that, as strange as it seems, had I not been afflicted with this medical challenge, we wouldn't have the relationship that we have today. And it's really maturing. It's very enlightening when individuals have to deal with medical challenges, especially when they're young. I think you might agree to that.
21: Yes. So I was diagnosed with epilepsy at 13, and that is a life-changing diagnosis. Mm-hmm. In the middle of a very difficult point in life, I think for me, just being my teens, all teenage years, I think all teenagers can agree, it's very, you change a lot during those years. In the beginning of my teenage years, I was struggling with just, you know, emotions and everything that women go through. And then out of nowhere, I just start getting seizures, and there's still no explanation as to why, but I would get them once a month, and yeah, it just changed my perspective on life.
19: Mm-hmm. Yeah. Well, except that, you know, some people would give up. I know my daughter is very strong in her faith, and I know that that's sometimes she feels like Job, but
21: I would agree.
19: But you learn to appreciate what you can do when you can do it.
21: Yes.
19: So, you know, and that's why we were really excited when Celeste said, "You know, David, the club needs to have a scholarship program." Mm-hmm. And so, you know, we sent all of your information to Celeste. We sent her your grades, your enrollment, and, you know, and naturally your essay. And so she was very impressed. So you'll be meeting with her and your family with her at our headquarters on Tuesday afternoon, and where she's going to give you a scholarship check, which is, you know, really exciting. And so we're really happy that we can do that, and that Celeste is committed to seeing that this program only gets larger. And we know that on our website, there is a section for scholarships on the California Hispanic Republican Club website, and where people can go ahead and apply. And we want to continue to fund that account. And as you know, regardless of whether that's at the beginning of the semester or maybe toward the end, or the next semester is going to start probably at the beginning of next year. So we want to be able to really expand this. So congratulations for being our first official awardee of the California Hispanic Republican Club Scholarship.
21: Woo! Thank you.
19: But and you know what? Yeah, on so many different levels, you really epitomize what young people what they're going through today and how that needs to be acknowledged and yes, rewarded. So thank you for being here. And Mom, I know you had a lot to do with, you know, with homeschooling and stuff like that. Yes. How do you feel?
0: Oh, I feel great. I'm so proud of her. She's come a really long way, and I couldn't be more thankful that she surrounded my like-minded people. Mm-hmm. Certainly her faith has played a great role in that, and just being around conservative people who have a different outlook on life, who have a victor mentality over a victim mentality, I think that's played a great role in that as well. And just tugging at it every day, working hard, putting your head down, and not giving up.
19: Oh, absolutely. Mm-hmm. All right. So, and thank you, guys. And you're welcome to stay and listen to the rest of the show. And so, John, what the heck is going on in Santa Monica? I mean, I think, was it Monday or Earth Street? There was someone with a knife that ended up being shot by the police. I mean, it's just the crime in Santa Monica is just, it's outrageous.
20: Still in Santa Monica, reactive response from the police rather than a proactive response, mm-hmm. which is hurting things. Over 70% of the calls the police make, according to the chief, are homeless related.
19: Mm-hmm.
20: There isn't a homeless issue in Santa Monica. No. It's a drug and
19: mental health
20: issue.
19: Yeah.
20: Period. Pure and simple. And until the city council and the city manager realizes that, we're going to be faced with more problems down the line.
19: Well, it just seems, and in every city, that we're looking at elected officials try and do things to garner favor with special interest groups. And usually those special interest groups don't have the interests of the general public in mind. They, like we're dealing with the street vendors in Los Angeles, which has all of a sudden become a big topic this week with regards to the mayor's race. We're not just talking about some little push cart with some cotton candy on it and going down the street ringing a bell. There's a lot more to that in Santa Monica, right? Or in all over.
20: All over. Yesterday, I spoke to five vendors on the street mm-hmm. in Rampart, the Olympic Station area, Pico Union, and it was amazing. So earlier in the week, we had candidate Nithya Raman indicating that she wanted to make it easier for more of these vendors to operate in LA. And I'm not talking about trucks. I'm talking about homemade barbecues mm-hmm. on the street with overhead umbrellas that go all the way to the street. Someone in a wheelchair can't get past. Mm-hmm. I was bumped just trying to walk by. And I spoke to, and then later in the week, not to be outdone, you had Mayor Karen Bass indicate that she had instructed our police chief, Jim McDonnell, not to cite anybody that was a street vendor. And in LA, we have over 50,000 street vendors. Guess how many are licensed? Less than 1%.
19: Right.
20: And we're watching that grease go down the sewer. And at the same time, we're hearing our supervisor, we're hearing the mayor complain about how gross and dirty the bay is next to the Santa Monica Pier. Well, all of that goes into the ocean.
19: Right.
20: And the requirements that restaurants have to open and the requirement and the cost and having to keep up with pest control, dirt, trash, what they have to pay for versus the vendors on the street is just not fair. And they're not paying any sales tax either. So we're seeing our general fund go down with police, for police, fire, street repair, just because we're allowing this nonsense. So that was one crazy thing that happened week.
19: Crazy. Now, let's go ahead, because I heard Jack Guerrero was on the line. Let's go ahead and bring Jack on. And we want to talk, because people are going to be voting not only for mayor, but they're going to be talking about some bond measures that are coming up. And this is something that we not only here in Los Angeles, but also in the Inland Empire. So if we can bring Jack on.
1: Hello, David. This is Jack Guerrero. It's a great pleasure to be on the show again.
19: Well, Jack, welcome. And, you know, welcome to our first show that has, we're, you know, broadcasting out there to the incredible Inland Empire. I know that's where you're from. And, you know, originally from Cudahy, California, one of our very own, the former mayor. Jack, just so that people know a little bit about you, can you just share a little bit about your Horatio Alger story?
1: My pleasure. I was born and raised in the city of Cudahy, which is in Los Angeles County, about 10 miles southeast of downtown L.A. Very troubled region. For reference, the neighboring city is Bell, which was notorious

0: and I settled in Temecula in southwest Riverside County. I thought for a moment that I would take a little break from politics, but it only took about a month before I was back into the thick of things, getting involved in my community and in the region, the broader Riverside County and Inland Empire area. I think it's a wonderful place to live. I also think it's the eye of the storm, the crosshairs for the governor, because there is hope for conservatives in that region to take control of their government and their local environment. And so I'm in the fight for sure, just like I was in Los Angeles. And I'm still helping in Los Angeles wherever I can. But now I'm also very active in Riverside County.
1: Well, now, Jack, you do have a background in finance. So, you know, we're going to be talking about a couple of the bond measures that are on the ballot. And,
0: yes.
1: And also from the perspective of a mayor, to where bond measures and taxes, I mean, it seems like politicians, this is like the manna from heaven, these bonds and all this extra money. Yet here you were, one of those politicians that said, wait a minute, how do bonds really impact, you know, basically even the working poor?
0: That's right. Yes. And in Cudahy, when I was mayor, the left wing city council, and by the way, the mix on the city council was 4-1. I was the only Republican elected official on that board, and actually representing that community at any level of government, for that matter. And so I was always voting alone in many cases. And the left wing city council members were always pushing for tax measures, for more debt. And I was always repelling that and fighting against it. And even though it would get on the ballot, I would write the argument against those measures, and I would organize my residents to stand up. And I got to tell you, in a community that is very blue, among the bluest in the region of the bluest state in the union, when government goes after the wallet as gallingly as it did in my town, the people will repel against those measures.
1: Yeah.
0: And I'm very proud to announce that in Cudahy, occasion after occasion, we were able to get to repel and derail a lot of these tax measures. And so it's very easy for politicians to always go to the taxpayer for a bailout, because they think they can just open the spigot or keep it going, and the money's just going to continuously flow. And it breeds irresponsibility in financial management by the elected officials. And I've seen it before my eyes, both in Cudahy, and I see it in Riverside County. And dare I say, you know, this permeates throughout Los Angeles and other parts of the state, where we are allowing elected officials to get away with fiscally undisciplined behavior by always getting the taxpayer to bail them out. And that is unacceptable.
1: Well, Jack, I know we see that there's Prop 37 is a statewide ballot measure for a $25 billion state revenue bond to fund middle-class home ownership loans. I mean, that kind of sounds kind of lovingly and caring. What's your take on Prop 37?
0: Well, first of all of the bond measures should be a no vote. That includes Proposition 1, the housing bond for $11.25 billion. Proposition 37, this second mortgage or first mortgage opportunity for $25 billion. And then there's a Proposition 38 on immunology research, which is at $8.4 billion. Altogether, almost $50 billion in combined debt. The mortgage one is particularly interesting because the argument from proponents is, oh, well, it's the mortgage holders that will be repaying that debt. That may well be the intention at the very outset, but I have to tell you that when government meddles in the financial markets and uses standards that are different from what the private sector is compelled to use when they evaluate creditworthiness and extension of credit, what ends up happening on every occasion when government meddles in situations like this is that the taxpayers end up bailing out the system.
1: Now,
0: so even though people will say, oh, well, it's the mortgage holders that will repay, we all know that mortgages default. And who is going to make up the difference? It's going to be the taxpayer,
1: right?
0: The California taxpayer.
1: John, did you have a question for Jack?
2: Sure, Jack. I had a question. Are these bonds going to outlast our lifetimes? I don't believe in sunset clauses, but explain that, because I know a lot of people, including myself, are confused on that issue.
0: Yeah. The

0: average duration of these bonds is about 30 years. That's usually how they're packaged for investors. And so they may well transcend our individual, you know, lifespan for some of us that are a little bit older. But almost certainly, you know, this is going to involve your children and other people in your immediate family as they get older. So the average is about 30 years. And that's a long time for repayment. The other thing I want to say is that when you look at the ballot measure, and you're getting ready to vote, and you see the yes and the no, and then the description, which is usually a 75-word statement. You almost never will see in the 75-word statement any reference to interest, any reference to total debt service, any reference to the duration of the bond. As far as a voter is concerned, I mean, they could think that this bond is going to be repaid in a few years. And the cold reality is that it's going to take a long time, a lot of interest over the period of time that's going to result in debt service at almost twice the dollar amount of the issuance. So I talked about $50 billion in combined debt. It's going to cost us almost $100 billion over $100 billion.
1: So hold that thought, Jack. There's the music. Now I know you have to go to another event where people are waiting to hear from you. So we're going to go and end it there. Let's talk over the weekend. And we'll definitely have you back to go in-depth on these bond measures. So, ladies and gentlemen, everyone out there in the AM 590, AM 870, we are going to be hearing from the next Secretary of State, Don Wagner, right after the break. Don't go away.
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1: David Hernandez from the Los Angeles Hispanic Republican Club Show. You are listening to AM 870, The Answer. And we're back, and you know, everyone is talking about election integrity. They're talking about Smartmatic. They're talking about ballots, mail-in ballots. The position of Secretary of State is so vital, and we need to have somebody there that first has a brain, common sense, and dedication. And so we are very fortunate indeed to have with us Mr. Don Wagner, our candidate for Secretary of State. Welcome. Can I call you Don?
11: You certainly can, David. Pleasure to be with you.
1: Thank you, Don. Now, then it's very fortuitous because we are simulcasting live in the Inland Empire on AM 590. So you are on both AM 870 and AM 590. So all of our friends out there in the Inland Empire, every one of them can vote for you. So, Don, why don't you share with our listeners a little bit about who you are, what you've been doing, and what can we do to save the office of Secretary of State?
11: Well, I'll start by talking about the office of Secretary of State, and you really sort of hit the nail on the head, David, with the introduction. And the fact that everybody is out there talking about election integrity, and it's truly the case that Republicans, Democrats, no party preference voters up and down this state, as I travel up and down the state, are talking about the questions of election integrity. We are the last state in the nation to report our election results. And it took 38 days after the June primary to count all of the ballots, certify the election, and make those. If we take 38 days after the November primary, the new legislature will already have been sworn in. Even Governor Newsom and the New York Times, who I very rarely agree with, have come out and said that my opponent needs to count the ballots faster. And she, of course, has just said, sorry, nope, not going to do that. So election integrity is on the minds of everybody. Voter ID will be on the ballot. And it just is time for some fresh thinking in the Secretary of State's office and a willingness to get back to providing elections that are worthy of the people and the voters of California. And that's been what I have been running on. My background is I currently serve as an Orange County supervisor. And before that was the mayor of the city of Irvine. Before that, I've served in the state legislature. So I've had the privilege of seeing this government and what works and really what doesn't work, especially at the state level, at all those different levels. And you know, it is my hope to bring what I think is some common sense to that office, voter ID being one that has overwhelming public support. My opponent says, nope, not going to do it if I have anything to say about it. Well, my pledge to the people of California is if we pass voter ID, I will enforce it.
1: No, absolutely. And, you know, and what we've seen, in, you know, ever since COVID with the total mail-in ballots, you know, John Ellie is here in studio with me, a good friend. We were just talking about how long it takes to count the ballots in Santa Monica as well, John.
12: Santa Monica, Norwalk, any charter city in LA County, here we've got an archenemy, and that's Dean Logan. But our theory has always been what you just said. Don, the longer it takes to count, the more manipulation with Smartmatic. But to give you an example, here locally, it took 35 days to count in Santa Monica in 2024, 52,000 votes. LA County, 2.2 million, 24 days. Florida, 3.3 million ballots, took one night.
11: Well, you know, we just had an election in Michigan that folks have been talking about. A DSA candidate, Democrat Socialist candidate in Michigan for the U.S. Senate, ended up prevailing in a primary. Now, I admit, Michigan doesn't have anywhere near as many voters as California, but they had a statewide primary, and it was just too close to call on election night. And by gosh, it took them 36 hours to finally call that. And we're 35, 36, 38 in California days. Doesn't need to be that way.
1: No, and, you know, so many times, I mean, ever since the total mail-in in ballots, we see that people will be, you know, thousands and thousands of votes, you know, around midnight. But 3 weeks later, all of a sudden, you know, 40,000 votes come in for only one, with only one thing marked on the ballot, like with L.A., Nithya Raman. And so people are, for a number of reasons, don't trust the system any longer. And, you know, unfortunately, unfortunately, Don, a lot of people, especially Republicans, have stopped voting because they're basically said, oh, you know, it's you can't trust it. Why bother?
11: I'll tell you, David, and it's very unfortunate, but that is absolutely what's happening out there. I can tell you almost every day, if I go walk a precinct, if I go knock on some doors, at least once somebody will say to me every day, why should I vote? They're just not going to count it. They're just going to steal it. And the answer to that is, first of all, I promise you, the vote you don't cast is the one they won't count. But the truth is, even, you know, the Democrats keep telling us there's no fraud, there's nothing wrong, there's nothing to see here. Oh, by the way, and you can't investigate it. Well, the truth is, regardless of how much fraud is out there, people across the political spectrum are dissatisfied with the way the elections are being run and are losing trust in the system. And when you don't have trust, when you can't be certain that the person who raises their hand and takes that oath of office is the one who absolutely won that election fair and square, if you aren't sure of that, this whole exercise in democracy is ultimately pointless. People check out. They don't vote. And that's what's got to change. And my problem is there's been no recognition from my opponent, who's had this job for 6 years, mm-hmm. that there is dissatisfaction. She just says, oh, there's no fraud, there's no fraud. Well, we know there's some fraud. I can prove that. We had a dog vote in Orange County. We had a dog vote in two elections in Orange County. We had a woman who pleaded guilty to paying $2 to everybody on Skid Row to register them to vote. So we know there is some fraud. Well, how much is it? How bad is it? Remains to be seen. But they won't even let us look at it.
1: Well, it doesn't have to be like massive fraud on a grand scale. I mean, some of these elections are determined with, you know, hundreds of votes. I mean, even less than 100 votes. I know that in Assembly District 62, where our friend Paul Jones is running for Assembly, they had 20,000 more ballots cast than there were registered voters. And that was reported to the county, and that was in the 2024 election. And yep, they were going to look into it, but here we are. You know, those same ballots are about to go out in 60 days. Nothing's been done.
11: No, less than that. Yeah. less than that. Well, I will tell you, and one of the reasons that I filed a lawsuit against the current Secretary of State Judicial Watch are the lawyers on the case, and the American Independent Party and I are the plaintiffs. We filed a lawsuit against the Secretary of State because both state and federal law allow her, I would even say require the Secretary of State, to take steps to clean the voting rolls. And the registrars in the individual counties are supposed to do the same thing. Clean the voting rolls. Bunch of steps you need to follow in state law and federal law to do it, but it gets people who have died off the rolls. It gets people who have moved off the rolls. It gets people who just don't belong on the rolls off the rolls.
1: No, absolutely.
11: We sued the Secretary of State because we've identified over 870,000 voters in California who should be removed from the rolls. Mm-hmm. They're not. They still get ballots when we mail ballots. They go to their last known address, and you're awash in ballots. And then you see at the end of the cycle, oh, we found a box of ballots, and they all come in for one candidate. We had a congressional candidate in Orange County, Michelle Steele, lose because on the last day of counting, they found a bunch of extra ballots.
1: No, and they're very good at the ballot harvesting. I mean, and you know, right now, ballot harvesting is the law in California. And so, I mean, that's just, you know, the reality of it. And they have what's that group, Indivisible, or I think that's it, the George Soros group, where we know that, you know, thousands and thousands of paid operatives are sent into California to do the ballot harvesting and to do all of that. So your position as Secretary of State is vital. Nothing is going to change under the current person. So we need you there, Don.
11: Well, I am working it. I have been all over this state. Let me tell you, it is a big state, but it is a state worth saving. And so I'm in this fight.
1: All
11: and
1: right.
11: There really are things that we can do. It doesn't
1: yeah.
11: need to be this way.
1: No, absolutely. Now, Don, I mean, how do people contribute to your campaign? We need to get your name out there. How can they volunteer?
11: I appreciate that, David. The website is Wagner for California, and it's the word for, not the number.
1: Uh-huh.
11: WagnerForCalifornia.com. And on there, you can donate, you can sign up to volunteer, we can get you signs if you want to post a sign in your neighborhood or know some great places for signage. We have folks to make phone calls. This is very much a grassroots campaign, and because we know who, you know, the Democrats are funded by the unions, and my opponent is scoring all the typical union money. So we're working this on the grassroots side. Also leaning into the no party preference voters because they are very much dissatisfied, as we can tell from polling, as I can tell from being out talking to them. And we're looking for folks to just make contact with as many voters as possible and say, hey, this election system can be run in a better way, and here's the guy to do it.
1: All right, great. So that's Wagner, F-O-R. What's the website again,
11: California.
1: Don? California.
11: That's right. It's Wagner4California.com.
1: All right, perfect. Thank you, Don. And we definitely want to have you on again before the election. So this is a great opportunity because all of our friends in the Inland Empire as well can vote for you. We need to, you know, to keep getting the word out there. And we'll be setting up phone banks at our headquarters in Woodland Hills where we'll be calling voters to get out the vote for you as well as the other statewide candidates. So thank you so much, Don.
11: Thank you, David.
1: All right. Good night. Don Wagner for California Secretary of State. And we've just been joined in studio by the son of Simi Valley.
6: Oh, I love that.
1: And we'll be getting to Scott in just a minute because we're waiting for a call from the next Lieutenant Governor of California. And so let's go ahead and bring on Gloria Romero. Hello.
10: Hello. Good to be with you.
1: Hey, Gloria. Have we won yet? We're getting there, huh?
6: You know, we're not voting yet. We're not crooked. We're not the Democrats. Right? We got to make sure that we got to do it all legally. But ballots will be out probably by October 3rd. So this whole idea that we have one election day and we vote on that one day, that's not the case in California anymore. We have to start voting, vote early, and ballot harvest, get everybody out, and that's how we will win.
1: Absolutely. Now, Gloria, this is a great night here on the show because we are simulcasting on AM 590 out in the Inland Empire. So all of our friends out there in Redlands, Ontario, San Bernardino, Banning, Paris, Murrieta, Temecula, Wrightwood, Lake Arrowhead. Hey, they're all listening, Gloria, and they can all vote for you.
6: You know what? I got to congratulate you, David, and everybody at the California Hispanic Republican Club. I am a daughter of San Bernardino County. I was born and raised in Barstow, California. San Bernardino, San Berdu was always like the big city that we would pack up the family and, you know, go there to go shop. My father, when he was ill, go to the hospital there. But it's a beautiful community. And, you know, the Inland Empire is so important in every election. But in this upcoming election, given the numbers, you know, San Bernardino County can be really the leader for the state of California with the diversity of the people, the need, and also feeling the crisis of affordability in California. Mm-hmm. And the people that will be affected so hard is if that horrendous mileage, that vehicle mileage fee tax goes into effect, if the golden ticket is not elected. If they try to put that into effect, which they will coming up in January, it's especially going to be, you know, people, gente, familias living in the Inland Empire who may have to be driving farther distances. Working class people are going to be hit by this proposed vehicle mileage fee. So it's another major reason for us to get together and to go out and vote.
1: No, absolutely. And I mean, there's just so many different things. I mean, so many different areas. And, you know, what is one of the things that the government is focusing on as well? You know what? We need to get you some tires that will be able to get better mileage. And, you know, John, I mean, I'm driving down the streets. I don't care what kind of tire I have on my car. You know, the roads are so bad that the best tire in the world isn't going to give me better mileage with those type of things. So,
12: well, Gloria, I appreciate your all through the years staying true to your values, your integrity. You've passed that on to your daughter. And what you just brought up about the tires and the mileage tax and what David's talking about, the tires. I'm in L.A. County managing and running lots of real estate. And I can't leave the Palisades or go into Pico Union, Rampart, without getting my tires damaged or going through a pothole. And I can't imagine what it is. It's a nanny state. They want to see us out of our cars. It's back to the 15-minute city. That's the goal, as I see it. What's your view?
6: Well, it is very much like big government, you know, a big state. The worst thing that I see, well, there's a lot of worse things, but for me especially, the absolute worst thing is that the Democrats, my opponent, many of the candidates that are running are saying basically it's okay to, in the name of climate change, to ban gas stoves. And we know, you know, any Latino household knows that you cannot toast a tortilla in a microwave or on an electric range. You need the gas stove. So we're finding so much of this infringement. They took away the plastic bags. They took away the plastic straws. I say, no, we have to draw the line. It's going to be the gas stoves next, and there goes our tortillas. It's going to be something else right after that. The bottom line is you're right. It's a complete nanny state, but always with an idea. There's always an excuse to basically come and do higher taxation, to gouge us more. And there's such an affordability issue in California. we see gas in California is artificially high in the Golden State. You know, if you cross the border and you go to Nevada or Arizona, gas is like $2, you know, less per, you know,
1: per gallon. Yeah.
6: Per gallon. Thank you. It's $2 less per gallon in just right across the border. And people are saying, well, wait a minute, what's different? What's different is the nanny state. What's different is, you know, the governor. What's different is a supermajority legislature of only one party. It really is like the PRI in Mexico, where you have basically one party rule. You know, so I really think we should be calling, you know, we want to get rid of the PRIistas. Uh-huh. I mean, even Mexico went ahead and, you know, threw out the one party rule.
1: Yep.
6: I mean, we've seen mobility and change there. We need to take a lesson from what's happening at not only south of the border, Mexico, but look throughout Central America, Latin America. People are rising up and basically saying that, you know, they want to have affordability, just common sense.
1: Well,
6: so
1: you know,
6: families can live in peace.
1: Gloria, this thing with the tires that came out of a commission, you know, unelected, beholden to no one. Kind of like, you know, the Coastal Commission. And we see that there's afoot, there's, you know, Democrats and Republicans are starting to come together against the Coastal Commission for some of their overreach. And as Lieutenant Governor, won't you be sitting on that Coastal Commission?
6: Exactly. And not only sitting on it, but really standing up, speaking up, showing up and leading, not only on having reasonable conversations and movement to basically say, we're not going to ban our gas stoves. Look, for many of us who live in Los Angeles area, we were personally affected by an incompetent governor and an incompetent mayor burning down half the city of Los Angeles. And the Coastal Commission is critical in these conversations going forward about the rebuilding process. We also saw the Coastal Commission as well, you know, the member there basically banning or trying to ban fireworks in the city of Long Beach on 4th of July. I mean, America's birthday, the 250th year celebration, and them saying that, no, you can't have fireworks because it's going to cause pollution in the air. I mean, Los Angeles and lead state officials burned down half the state of California, and yet they're going to try to go after the fireworks.
1: Works.
6: So it's just really very amazing. We have to stop that.
1: Yep. Speaking of burning, because I know, John, you lost the property in the fire, correct?
12: Six family members did.
1: Mm-hmm. And so, you know, this whole
6: and
1: thing.
6: Is that Don Wagner, our candidate for Secretary of State?
1: No, this is John Ely. Don Wagner was on the phone, but John is kind enough to come in studio. And so this is John Ely. And have you met Gloria before? I think.
12: Oh, sure.
1: Yeah.
12: She's the better looking part of the dream team.
6: Well, thank you so much. But yes, you know, overall, and first of all, my condolences for anybody. I mean, for just all the loss, the devastation, and we've seen how difficult it is to rebuild. And not only in the Palisades, but really looking again, too, at, you know, the Eaton Valley and taking a look at what happened in eastern L.A. County.
1: Mm-hmm.
6: Because a lot of the attention goes to the west side of Los Angeles, tragedy there. But we also have to look at Altadena and Pasadena and Sierra Madre, all of these areas on the east side of L.A. County that were harshly affected. So, and lives lost, neighborhoods destroyed. It really is one where the much of this rapid spread of the fire, also we have to take a look at the way in which the state of California and the Coastal Commission has pushed for very woke, quote-unquote, fire management policies that basically have said you can't cut, you know, underbrush. And so, of course, when you get a fire going, that's what's going to blow up and go and move rapidly. So it's, you know, there's a lot to do. But that's
1: yep.
6: A point that I will lead on when I serve on the Coastal Commission.
1: All right, Gloria, it's we're at the end of the first hour. So how can people, I mean, we know, how can people donate money? Well, let's go be right up front. You need money to get the message out there. How can people donate money to you?
6: Thank you so much. I ask everybody to go to my website. It is GloriaJRomero.com. GloriaJRomero.com. And also, I want to let folks know that we're going to have a number of events. I'm going to rally with Steve Hilton tomorrow in Rancho Cucamonga, tomorrow evening. It's going to be a town hall. Come and ask your questions. We're going to also have another town hall, again, too, with Steve Hilton, basically at the San Gabriel Mission. A beautiful evening, Saturday, September 19th. Come and join us, you know, for the grito of, we were going to say, too, for freedom and liberation in California. And then with the very special visit from Denise Aguilar, she's coming to East L.A., and we're going to have a whole event with Denise, myself, Steve, Araceli Martinez running for the Senate, and we're going to basically talk about familias, our families.
1: All right, perfect.
6: Basically looking at our livelihood over party loyalty. So everybody's invited. Come join us.
1: All right. Thank you, Gloria. So we will
6: Thank
1: see you,
6: you
1: at those events, and we'll be talking to you soon. Thank you for all you do.
6: And congratulations on the expansion into my home county, San Bernardino. Congratulations.
1: All right. Good night. Thank you, Gloria. Well, John, look at that. Look at an hour's gone. So we want to thank all of our friends in the Inland Empire. An honor to be broadcasting in an area where our good friend Don Dix was just a staple there. Don was not only in the radio, but got involved with the party directly. You know, big shoes to fill. So, ladies and gentlemen, thank you all. Welcome to the Hispanic Republican Club family. And go to our website, CaliforniaHispanicRepublicanClub.com. And let's get a chapter started in Riverside and San Bernardino County. Good night.
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16: Near the end of the Revolutionary War, George Washington received a letter from one of his own officers. Colonel Louis Nicola suggested that America might be better served by a monarchy, with Washington himself as king. Washington firmly rejected the idea. He had spent years leading Americans in a fight for independence from a monarchy. He would not see that victory end with America creating a king of its own. He understood that the cause of the revolution was greater than any one man. His example reminds us that power can be offered, earned, or taken. But character determines whether we use it for ourselves or remain faithful to something greater.
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17: Fox News, I'm Roger Stern. Two officers were shot today in Columbia, South Carolina, while responding to a domestic dispute, and Police Chief Skip Holbrook says one of them died.
18: Columbia Police Officer Christopher DeLong has died from injuries sustained in the officer-involved shooting. Officer DeLong is 29 years old. He's been with the police department for 2 years.
17: The alleged gunman was killed by return gunfire. Bad weather making it hard today to search for survivors from Wednesday's horrifying flood.
4: Newly released figures say 669 people were killed in Nepal and 7 in Tibet. Between the two countries, more than 3,000 remain missing.
17: Fox's Stephanie Bennett, the flood caused by the collapse of a glacier that was on top of mountains. 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
19: 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Breaking news.
7: The San Bernardino County DA's office says a man is facing two counts of murder in the street racing crash that killed two teens. The violent multi-vehicle crash happened on August 14th in Victorville, when a Camaro and a Dodge Charger were speeding and hit an Acura with two teens inside. The DA's office said Terry Easter was driving at speeds up to 117 miles an hour when his car crashed. Larry Marino in the Answer Newsroom.
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23: All right, folks, quick question. Be honest with yourself. Do you remember when you were 25? When you could eat anything, sleep like a rock, wake up with energy to burn, and your body just worked? Yeah, me too. Those were the days. Then somewhere around 30, 35, 40, things started to change. Now I have a salad for lunch. I somehow gained 3 pounds. What is happening? Is anybody with me on this? I'll tell you what's happening. David James, welcome in. More importantly, we're going to tell you what you can do about it, because my guest today has been quietly helping tens of thousands of Americans reverse their aging symptoms since 2004. And his team just dropped what I personally believe is one of the biggest upgrades in supplement history. His name is John Fleming. He's the CEO and nutritionist of Nature's Technology, Inc., and he's helped develop a brand new formula with Dr. Randall West and the legendary Dr. Emmick Blair. It's called GHR Platinum 7. John, welcome to the show, man, because I've been waiting a long time to talk about this.
24: Well, Dave, I am absolutely fired up to be here. And honestly, this product has been in the making for the last 20 years. And I feel like a kid on Christmas morning right now. Yeah. Because I'm so excited to make the big announcement.
23: Well, and that is the energy we need today, John. All right. Let's get into it. I mean, nature's technology has been at this since 2004, John, right? 20-plus years of real customer results. So what made now the right time for the biggest upgrade in your history?
24: Well, yes, Dave, the new GHR Platinum 7 now has 50 ingredients designed to reverse aging symptoms and feel 10 and 20 years younger in just a matter of weeks. Newer, stronger benefits you can feel and see at an unprecedented level. We have three improvements. Number one, and this is going to change really everything in the industry, GHR Platinum 7 is now the world's first liposomal HGH releaser. We partnered with Dr. Emmick Blair, who has a PhD in chemistry and has integrated his patented cell gate liposomal delivery technology into the formula. And what this means in plain English is that they wrap ingredients in a natural coating so that your body absorbs it up to 10 times more than regular vitamins. 10 times, Dave. So now the GHR Platinum ingredients will be hitting your body at a completely higher level.
23: So, John, people who tried HGH supplements before and thought, yeah, it's okay. Well, they were getting maybe a fraction of what they could have been getting, right?
24: You're right, a fraction, and that changes today. So number two, we didn't just upgrade the delivery, we expanded the mission entirely. We identified seven major causes of the aging process, not just one, not just the HGH decline, and we built a dedicated targeted blend to fight every single one of them. Seven blends, 50 ingredients, one formula for men, one for women, and we'll go through all seven in a minute. Each one of them is going to hit home.
23: And number three, by the way?
24: So number three, the HGH formula itself got a complete overhaul. New ingredients added, existing ingredients upgraded. The core blend is more powerful than anything we've ever put in a bottle in over 20 years. So you're getting a stronger HGH formula delivered up to 10 times more effectively, plus six additional blends fighting six other causes of the aging process simultaneously. That's why it's called GHR Platinum 7, and nothing like it has ever existed.
23: So you're talking a better formula, better absorption, fighting seven causes of aging instead of one. John, I don't know how anyone finishes a show without calling. I mean, let's get into these seven blends right now, okay?
24: Yeah, science finally has caught up with what we always believe was possible. The original GHR Platinum was laser focused on one cause of aging, which is the HGH decline, and it works beautifully. We have tens of thousands of customers, doctors taking it themselves. Some people ask their doctor if they can take it, and their doctor says, I'm taking it, so you can. But people are feeling 10 to 20 years younger consistently in just a matter of weeks. But our team, working with Dr. Randall West, Doctor of Osteopathic Medicine and former Physician of the Year for California, and Dr. Emmick Blair, who has a PhD in chemistry from UC Irvine. We keep asking the same question. HGH is one piece of the puzzle. What are all the other pieces?
23: And you found seven?
24: Yeah, there's many causes of the aging process, but we found seven major causes of the aging process that we can have the biggest impact on through natural science. So HGH decline is one, but there's six more, and every single one of them is quietly accelerating how fast you age. So we built a targeted blend that fights each one. Seven blends, 50 ingredients, one specifically made for the men and one formula just for women.
23: So John, seven targeted blends to fight seven causes of aging. I love that. Would you walk us through them?
24: Absolutely. So cause of aging number one, that is HGH decline. Our first blend is the GHR Platinum 7 with the patented CellGate liposomal delivery. This is the HGH releasing powerhouse that started it all 20 years ago, but now supercharged. We have the L-arginine, L-lysine, L-glutamine, L-glycine, L-tyrosine, the key amino acids your pituitary needs as raw materials to build the HGH. Then there's the anterior pituitary and hypothalamus support, alpha GPC, GABA, L-DOPA, colostrum, and our newest addition, chlorella, L-cysteine, coconut oil, and now liposomal quercetin from CellGate. We're keeping our core GHR Platinum formula and enhancing it with new ingredients and using nature's technology to increase that absorption rate by up to 10 times more than regular capsules.
23: And that's just cause number one of seven?
24: One of seven, you're right. But cause of aging number two is age-related cognitive decline. So our brain ages, Dave, mental sharpness goes, the memory, the focus, just all softens over time. Our platinum brain 7 blend fights directly with acetyl L-carnitine, CoQ10, and phosphatidylserine, three of the most clinically studied nutrients for brain health on the planet. So we want your brain firing up like it did when you were sharp, quick, and on it.
0: John, I think I need that blend by itself, honestly. I mean,
24: y'all do.
0: Oh, man. Hey, so you were saying cause of aging number three, stem cell exhaustion, right?
24: Yeah, absolutely. And this one gets into some seriously exciting cutting edge territory. Now, we know your stem cells are your body's repair crew. Think of them as the emergency response team. When the tissue is damaged, stem cells are called in to regenerate it. So the problem is, as we age, stem cell activity plummets. But what we're seeing is a lot of people, to fix that, are actually going to getting, even in other countries, stem cell injections, and it's working. They're getting completely healed with lifelong issues in just a matter of weeks. It's crazy. However, that's the synthetic route. The GHR Platinum 7 contains a natural platinum stem cell blend, which contains astragalus extract, vitamin D3, spirulina, turmeric, and stem cell aloe, ingredients that research actually shows can help produce and reactivate your body's own stem cells.
0: All natural, too, and none of that synthetic garbage. So good. Mm-hmm. And stem cell exhaustion, it's fought in a capsule, right?
24: Yeah, absolutely. And then that leads us to the cause of aging number four that we addressed, and that is telomere shortening. Now, this is one of the hottest areas in longevity science right now. Telomeres are the protective caps at the end of your DNA strands. Think of it as like the plastic tip at the end of a shoelace, protecting it from fraying.
0: Ah.
24: Every time a cell divides, those caps get shorter.
0: Okay.
24: And when they get too short, the cell can no longer replicate properly. Scientists now consider telomere length one of the most accurate predictors of our biological age. So in our GHR Platinum 7, we have a telomeres blend that fights us with phytosin and grapeseed extract, two compounds getting serious research attention for their telomeres production.
0: Ladies and gentlemen, this is David James along with John Fleming. We are talking about an amazing breakthrough and discovery, all natural. GrowYoungNow.com, GrowYoungNow.com. John Fleming joins us, and we're literally fighting aging at the DNA level with GHR Platinum, right?
24: Yeah, absolutely. And that leads us into cause of aging number five, which is the aging heart. Circulation slows, arteries stiffen, your cardiovascular system just doesn't hum like it used to. Our Platinum Heart 7 blend in the GHR Platinum 7 fights this with beetroot powder for nitric oxide and circulation support, vitamin K2 as MK7 for artery flexibility, and hawthorn berry, which is one of the most time-tested botanicals for heart health going back for centuries. And then that brings us to the cause of aging number six, which is free radical oxidation. Every single day, your body's under attack from free radicals caused by stress, pollution, processed food, medications, just breathing. So think of it as cellular rust. Think of it as when you bite into an apple and it starts to oxidize and change colors. You know, that's what happens to our bodies. So our Platinum Antioxidant 7 blend fights all of this with alpha lipoic acid, OPC, organic goji berries, and pomegranate, which is four of the most potent antioxidant compounds on the planet, working synergistically to neutralize those free radicals.
0: John, you're talking just now six causes of aging, six blends fighting every single one. What's the seventh?
24: Well, the cause of aging number seven, and here's where the men's and women formulas split into something very special. For men, the seventh cause is the declining testosterone. Low testosterone, it's real, it's common, and most men just quietly accept it. But our Platinum Testosterone 7 blend fights it with rhodiola rosella, tungkat alley root, turbulus terrestris, and fenugreek extract. So men are reporting much more drive and more strength, more vitality, you know, in every sense of the word. For the women, the seventh cause is the diminishing collagen. And ladies, this one's personal because collagen loss is a silent driver between wrinkles, thinning hair, joint discomfort, and the loss of skin elasticity that ages you faster than almost anything else. So our Platinum Collagen 7 blend fights this with bamboo, horsetail, maca root, ashwagandha, and actual collagen, as well as hyaluronic acid. This blend was built specifically and lovingly for you women.
0: That's just wonderful. Seven causes of aging. Seven targeted blends fighting each one. 50 ingredients total, formulated completely differently for men and women. This is not a supplement. This is like the most complete anti-aging system ever put in a capsule.
24: And that's exactly what it is. And we haven't even talked about the delivery system in detail yet, which honestly might be the biggest story of all.
0: This is really special. John, I want to ask you this. What should our listeners expect from GHR Platinum?
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0: Nice.
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0: 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Spitwave Dave, David James with John Fleming of GHR Platinum 7. Hey, John, let's briefly discuss why addressing HGH is so important to our daily health. Can we do that?
24: Yeah, absolutely. And Dave, I did want to mention that your free bottle is not going to be taken by anyone. I will have one for you after
3: the
24: show.
3: Thank you, John. Thank you very much. Yeah.
24: With all your hard work, we appreciate you. But yeah, studies show that HGH rapidly declines with age. We know this, and this is directly linked as one of the biggest causes of the aging process. But did you know that by the time you turn 60, your body may be producing 95% less HGH than you did in your 20s? And the crazy thing is, your body still has the ability to make it. The question is, are you giving it what it needs to turn the switch back off?
0: Ah, good point, John. I mean, many of us don't know that we can do that. But I have to ask the question all of us are thinking. Well, most of us anyway. HGH, isn't that what all the celebrities and pro athletes are taking? Like,
23: Isn't this the stuff that's controversial in the news right now?
24: That's a great question, Dave. And yes, there is a form of HGH therapy that's controversial, and that's the injections or HGH IV therapy. This is the synthetic HGH, human growth hormone, that gets injected directly into the body. And Dave, it works. And that's why you see six-year-old celebrities on magazine covers all ripped out looking like they're 40 years old. And that's why athletes have risked their entire careers of the last 20 years to use it.
23: Is HGH therapy a thing of the past, or are more people taking it?
24: You know, and that's also a very important thing to ask.

0: Yeah, absolutely. And then number two is the side effects. You know, according to an article by Harvard Health Publishing in 2021, up to 30% of patients who take synthetic HGH injections experience serious side effects, including fluid retention, joint pain, carpal tunnel syndrome, and high blood sugar. This is common because it's unnatural. You know, you're injecting a synthetic hormone. You're overriding your body's natural regulatory system. The pituitary gland says, oh, we've got plenty and I'll stop producing. But over time, you can actually make your body worse at producing its own natural HGH. And we don't want that. And then number three, you need a prescription, a doctor supervising, regular monitoring. It's a whole medical process. And unfortunately, in this new world of peptide injections, lots of people are taking HGH injections without a doctor's supervision, which is not only dangerous, that's just really scary.
1: Yeah.
0: Now, here's where it gets exciting, because there is another way, a way that provides the same category of benefits without the injections, without the synthetic hormones, without the side effects, and without spending your entire retirement savings.
1: And that is...
0: And that is the growth hormone releaser, which is the GHR Platinum 7. Instead of putting HGH into your body from the outside, we're giving your body the precise nutritional building blocks it needs to produce more of its own HGH naturally.
1: Nice.
0: At the dose that your own biology determines what's right for you.
1: So you're not adding a synthetic hormone. You're actually waking up a sleeping system.
0: Mm-hmm. Yeah, and that's beautifully put. Your pituitary gland is there. It knows how much HGH to produce. It's done it your whole life. What happens with age is the communication process breaks down. The hypothalamus stops sending the right signals, the amino acid building blocks become depleted, and the factory slows down. And GHR Platinum 7 restocks those raw materials and replenishes what the body loses as we age, and it improves that communication process. It's like reconnecting the phone line between the hypothalamus and the pituitary gland.
1: Nice. John Fleming joining us. Big Wave Dave, David James here. You can go to growyoungnow.com, growyoungnow.com. John, when that line gets reconnected, what happens?
0: What happens is the factory fires back up.
1: Yes.
0: And people feel it fast, you know, usually within the first 2 to 4 weeks. And the first thing people start noticing is sleep. Deep, real, dream-filled sleep that they haven't had in years. Now enter Dr. Emick Blair, who has a PhD in chemistry, over 2 decades of innovation. And what he developed is called CellGate, which is a patented liposomal delivery technology that's been backed by human clinical studies.
1: John, what is a liposome?
0: Great question, Dave. A liposome is a microscopic bubble made up of the same phospholipid material as your body's own natural cell membranes. Dr. Blair essentially wraps each nutrient inside this tiny bubble that your body recognizes as its own. It's like putting the nutrient in a disguise that gets passed and waved through security straight through your cells.
1: Ah, so instead of your digestive system chewing up the nutrient before it can work?
0: Yeah, it travels deeper. It bypasses the breakdown. It gets where it needs to go. And the result, backed by Dr. Blair's clinical studies, is the absorption is 10 times greater than conventional supplements.
1: 10 times?
0: 10 times. And let that sink in for you listeners. If you're taking a regular HGH supplement or any other supplement, and you're getting, let's say, 10% absorption, CellGate technology takes that to potentially back to 100%.
1: Wow.
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4: A suspect in a stabbing that wounded a grocery store employee in Sherman Oaks is behind bars. A 30-year-old is being held on $1.1 million bail on suspicion of attempted murder Wednesday. It happened outside a Pavilion store on Ventura Boulevard as an employee was taking out the trash. Police have not said if the stabbing was random or targeted. Larry Marino in the Answer Newsroom.
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8: 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Colonel Louis Nicola suggested that America might be better served by a monarchy, with Washington himself as king. Washington firmly rejected the idea. He had spent years leading Americans in a fight for independence from a monarchy. He would not see that victory end with America creating a king of its own. He understood that the cause of the revolution was greater than any one man. His example reminds us that power can be offered, earned, or taken. But character determines whether we use it for ourselves or remain faithful to something greater.
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16: All right, today we are talking about that moment when you find out that you are expecting an inheritance. And maybe what you're receiving is a surprise, or maybe the fact that you're receiving anything is a surprise. This might be from an immediate family member or a long lost family member, but we're going to talk through some of the key points to consider when you all of a sudden find yourself in a moment where you're anticipating an inheritance. So Jeremiah, let's get started. What should we start with?
17: Yeah, this is a whole segment of clients that we work with that we also often call them survivors, whether it's the kids of the next generation, whether it's a spouse, and maybe one spouse was managing a lot of the assets and now the surviving spouse is taking that on. But it's a moment where they're taking on new assets that maybe open new possibilities or maybe come with new responsibilities or new struggles. And often kind of what we're going to walk through is, I think, starting with the emotions of it. You might be feeling the loss of a family member and feeling, what's my role here? So even before you get to the inheritance aspect, feeling, how do I need to support my family? Or how do I deal with this emotional loss? We had a situation years ago where someone said, I would much rather have my dad than have this money. And I think it was a really honest moment of, they weren't looking for the money. They wanted the relationship with their father, but because their father passed, they inherited a fair amount of funds. And it almost became not guilt is the wrong word, but something where they didn't really want it. They don't want to do anything with it. They don't want to think about the money because it equated losing that family member. And I think that the first step is probably the emotions, just acknowledging what emotions someone is feeling, because that's going to impact how they relate to that money.
16: Yeah. And I would say the next step, because you're right, there can be a wide range of emotions that accompany the death of a family member. As a financial planner, we're oftentimes towards the top of the list when family is ready to reach out and inform us of a passing. And if there is a financial plan in place, a lot of times there's this sense of urgency that we receive from the person that's informing us of the passing. And oftentimes, just to acknowledge kind of Jeremiah's point about those emotions, our response at that time is there's nothing urgent that's necessary. In fact, making urgent decisions is sometimes unadvisable in this moment, because take a moment to grieve and to understand what this means to you and your family members. But there's a wide range of emotions. And so I would say the next step, after just kind of acknowledging the emotions that you feel or the people that are close to you, is then starting to discover and create clarity around what role you play in the estate planning, as well as planning a memorial service. You know, what role you play and what role others in your family play. Maybe there's already clarity that you have prior to arriving at this moment, the death of a family member, but maybe there's conversation that still needs to be had, or maybe there's new questions that come into play. And so again, I always like to say clear is kind, and I like to draw the family members together to discuss, okay, either the delegation of tasks or just to have a clear assignment of roles so people know when they need to ask questions, who they ask questions to, who's responsible for what, because there are a lot of details and next steps that need to come into play after the passing of a family member.
17: I like the way you said that, because it's kind of taking out the emotional, we have to do it all right now, and falling back into it. Okay, things need to get done, but let's get a family plan. Let's figure out some roles and let's do kind of a strategic process. I think there's a lot of wisdom in that, of not just being so reactionary, because often in this thing needs to happen for 20 days, for 30 days. There's time to really get your head around what's going on and then start moving forward with different activities.
16: I think it would be helpful to talk through, especially from your legal perspective, Jeremiah, some of the things, the key roles in the estate planning process, like successor trustee and power of attorney, and, you know, kind of what are some of the changes that people can anticipate, and what are kind of the key roles of those positions?
17: So yeah, when someone passes away, whether it's a spouse or whether it's a parent, things that were active during their life, like powers of attorney, healthcare directives, HIPAA disclosures, things like that, those all go away. So those all end at the time of their death. But the things that all of a sudden come to life potentially are like the will. There's an executor under their will, but mainly the role called the successor trustee. So that's the person, if they have a trust, that's going to step into the shoes of the person who just passed away and kind of run the things, run the estate and run all the assets in the trust. So the successor trustee role is probably the biggest one that kind of takes charge once someone has passed away. And between two spouses, often it's the surviving spouse. Sometimes they may feel very equipped to do that. Others, they may feel very unequipped to do that. They need family support, even though they're now the successor trustee and they have to make the choices. They need family support. So those are the key ones that the relationships I think are important to bring in, is things like an attorney, an accountant, an investment advisor. And I think the biggest piece of hopefully freedom for people out there is if you're the successor trustee, you're not on your own. It's not that you have to like magically know what to do or figure it all out yourself. There are professionals who walk through this every day. So getting a good accountant, an attorney, and maybe an investment advisor to kind of advise you on what's next. And ideally, you would already have those relationships, right? You would already have someone in your life that knows your finances, knew your spouse or your parent, and understands how all this is going to work. That makes it so much smoother versus having to get a team assembled for the first time, understand how either your parents or your spouse's assets were structured.
16: That point that you made is so important. If you are a successor trustee who is newly stepping into the role of trustee and administering a trust, you do not have to do it alone. You may have several questions, administrative or more on a broad sense of what the plan is going forward. You may not feel equipped or capable to step into that role as a result of those questions. You do not have to do it alone. And this is a moment to seek counsel from professionals in your life. And like Jeremiah said, you may already have those relationships, or it might be helpful to reach out to some, but people like a financial advisor, people like an estate planning attorney, people like a CPA at some point down the road, right? So that just can kind of walk you through what the requirements are and the details of what's included in the trust, because they're not all the same. Some are extremely straightforward and some are much, much, much more complex. So the point being, you don't have to do it alone and you don't have to have all the answers right away.
17: Yeah. That's great. So I think once you've kind of got through the emotions of it, you figure out your role, you probably got through the family grieving, the hopefully some connections, hopefully some good resources. Now we're getting to the kind of the guts of what we're talking about today is you have an inheritance. There's some funds coming into your household that you didn't necessarily either expect or plan on, or you knew were coming someday, you just didn't know when. And I think the first step that we often walk through is understanding, what did you actually inherit? Like, what is actually coming to you? And it sounds like a funny thing to say, but if you inherit a house or investment account or an IRA account, those can have very different tax implications. Those can have very different ways of turning those from what they are currently into usable cash. All of that has a very different structure. And so understanding, what is it that I actually received? And when it gets to you, what are the rules around that?
16: Right. So creating a list of what you actually received, right? Common features here are, it could be the benefit of a savings account, an investment account, real property, annuities, qualified or retirement accounts. There's all different types and characterizations of inheritance, and we'll go through that in just a second. And then the other thing is to have a clear list of who gets to benefit from these assets. So it could be you, or it could be a long list of beneficiaries, and so, and to what portion. That's really a good starting point. And then let's talk through, kind of just broadly speaking, the different types of tax characterization. So the one thing that I want to start with is, the year that the person passes away, there will be an estate tax form. And I believe it's Form 706. You'll need to work with your CPA that will help walk you through basically the completion of their estate. So it's reporting to the federal government that this person has passed away. They retire, so to speak, their Social Security number. And if there's a trust account in place, that then becomes the now new sort of accounting code that the federal, I believe it's called the EIN number, that the federal government will now use to oversee for tax purposes, the management of these assets going forward. And so there is tax filing that is necessary in that first year of their passing. And then, Jeremiah, do you want to talk us through kind of this idea of tax implications and cost basis?
17: Sure. Yeah, we're going to maybe do a scale. The ones that maybe are the easiest to inherit, and ones that maybe the hardest with the most rules. So starting on the easiest, if you inherited a stock account, just a good old-fashioned investment account from your parents, say, you're going to get what's called a step-up in basis. So whatever they paid for those stocks years and years ago, there might be a lot of kind of capital gains built up in that account. When they pass away, that cost basis comes all the way up to the fair market value, and all those taxes kind of wash away. So you may be inheriting this stock account, and your taxes that are built in there may be zero, depending where you're at. And that's something that you would then be able to, once you receive it, trade those stocks and turn them into cash, because that's probably the easiest to inherit. Next to that is probably real estate. If your parents had like a rental property, you get that same step up in basis, meaning all the taxes that kind of built up during their life, they'll wash away at their death. And then you, as inheriting the property, generally get it tax free. However, you now have to sell the property. So it's not quite as easy as it was with the stocks. You have to go through a realtor. It'll take some time.
16: Liquid. Yes. And there could be some increase in value even after the date of death. Realistically, on the date of death is not the moment to be dissolving of these illiquid assets, like, you know, property. And there could be actual, you know, an art collection or cars or something else of high value. You're not actually going to sell it on the date of death. But what they want to do from tax purposes is evaluate the fair market value on the date of death. So up until that point, any of those gains, as Jeremiah was talking about, are washed away. There could still be some incremental gain or loss of the value of the asset between that and the date that you actually liquidate it. So there could be some minor tax liability. But for many, most of the tax implications in terms of gain are washed away at that moment of passing.
17: So good. So we have stock portfolios, we have real estate. Next in line, I would say, is retirement accounts. So like a 401k or a 403b, something that your parents might have had. When you inherit that, it's still a wonderful asset to inherit, and it'll get split and become your account. But there's some rules with that. The first one being that money was never taxed during your parents' lifetime. So when you take it out, you're going to have to count that as part of your income. So there's a tax leak or a tax dynamic with that. The other aspect is, under current laws, you have 10 years to get that money out of that account. And so it's a little bit of a clock that's ticking. And if you don't take it out, you're 1, 2, 3, 4, and you wait to the very end, you may have to take the entire account in 1 year and add that full amount to your earned income in the year. And for many people, that's not ideal. And so if you inherit a retirement account, it's still a great asset, but there's a little bit of nuance there, that there's going to be some income taxes very likely, and you kind of have a little bit of a timeline you have to follow. There's even some required minimum distributions along the way. And so if you inherit that type of account, it just takes a little more detail to know what you have.
16: Yeah, I was just going to interject that in the scenario that you were discussing, it was a child inheriting the qualified or retirement account from their parent. You could be a spouse inheriting the qualified account, and current rules allow you to convert that account into your name. And so it just essentially becomes your account. That's kind of the simplistic transfer of that qualified account at the point in the future that you were to take distributions. it would be taxable as earned income to you, the beneficiary. So there's different rules that apply, whether or not you're a widow, whether or not you're a child inheriting the account, or in some cases, the trust can actually be the beneficiary of the retirement account. And that has a whole different set of rules. So it really matters who is named specifically as a beneficiary, because retirement accounts transfer according to beneficiary. So essentially outside of trust, not to be confused with when a trust is named as one of the beneficiaries, right? Because then the account can transfer into the trust. So it can get a little complicated. The other type of account I was going to bring up is annuities. And annuities are their own type of investment. And annuities can actually be pre-tax or post-tax investments. And so the answer to that in terms of tax liability, if you were to inherit them, is really, it depends. It depends on what type of annuity policy the decedent had and whether or not it was purchased on a pre-tax or after-tax basis.
17: Yep. And I think those annuities, to your comment, Laura, they're just different. And it's hard to even generalize them of what options you might have, what tax impacts you might have when you receive that, those funds. So in my mind, you know, go from, you know, stock accounts, real estate, qualified investments, and then all the way over to annuities of trying to determine what is it that we actually have. So once you've determined that, you see this cost structure, I think then it becomes ideally for most people, not a question of what do I have to do today, you know, but really some forward-looking dreaming of saying what opportunity, what could this money do for me and my family? We've had clients who immediately think about quitting their jobs, and we've encouraged them to say, you know, let's not make any knee-jerk reactions. Let's really consider, like, is this something that you want to be able to retire early and utilize these funds for that purpose? That could be a good purpose. Or is it something that is going to unlock maybe some financial security or some dreams that you had written off years ago that now become a possibility? But it takes some time to really unearth that and not just feel as a knee jerk. So just as a story, we had a situation where someone's parents died, they left a business, and the client of ours very quickly was like, I'm going to quit my job and I'm going to take over the business. That I think is the best idea. And we kind of encouraged them to try it out for a little bit, and they did. And for 3 months, they took a sabbatical from their job, and they did that and realized, I do not want to run this business for my life. I enjoy what I do otherwise. I do not enjoy this. And after a few months of testing it out, it became very clear to them they needed to move towards selling the business and continue their career. And once they sold the business, those assets really opened up some new avenues for them in the life they were already living, rather than detouring to a new career. And I think it's a hard moment because it seems like a great opportunity. It seems like this wonderful new adventure, but really deciding if that's your adventure or if the best opportunity is to really just liquidate that asset and add those finances to your current life.
16: Yeah. And I love that story because it also reminds me to make sure that there's a legacy piece, right, in an inheritance. And it could be the case scenario that you were very close or distanced from the person that passed away, but it is worthwhile acknowledging what sort of legacy was critical to that person in leaving. What was their mindset and their thought behind the funds that they were using? Maybe there was a vision. Maybe there was a charitable aspect to the type of account that you inherited. Maybe there was some other stated instructions in the trust that are specific, but maybe there's nothing. And maybe you're simply receiving these funds for your benefit or your household's benefit. And so I love to Jeremiah's point that oftentimes what feels maybe like excess or extra or a surprise or something you weren't anticipating, oftentimes recommend those who are inheriting not to make any sudden life decisions to, first of all, the just account transfer and estate administration just takes time. So simplistically, from a practical perspective, it's helpful to give yourself time to let those funds actually transfer, let the tax dust settle, so to speak, so you know exactly what you've inherited in a net sort of manner, what this means to you. And then I think this is a great opportunity to retool and revision and say, is this going to have a dramatic impact on any of my life goals, my career planning, my retirement goals, my ability to donate to charitable organizations, my ability to bless my children? There are so many different outcomes that could come as a result of inheritance. And so I really encourage, the best case scenario and the best financial plan is built when there's a clear personal plan. There's a clear vision behind what it is that you'd like to do with these extra funds.
17: And it's not uncommon that we have folks who will use some of the funds to really honor their family member, the person who's passed away, who they're inheriting from. And even when recently we have that the mom and the daughter discussed taking this trip for many years and trying to figure out when to best do it, but the mom passed away. And so now the daughter is taking that same trip, in essence, in honor of her mom. And it was a really beautiful way to say, we're using some of these resources that they received in the inheritance to use them in a way that the person who is now passed would have really appreciated, really would have enjoyed. So I think that is a great way to use some of the funds or all the funds to really honor the person who you receive them from. So I think this trip that they're taking, I think is a good way of saying, we would have done this together. Now I'm going to do this in their honor because I know they were excited about this. I think it's really powerful.
16: Yep. I love it.
17: Wrapping up a little bit, I think that kind of the takeaway, the challenge is to say, hey, if you found out you're inheriting something, first, I think acknowledging your emotions. You're very likely going to have some emotions and not just to be driven by them, either the urgency to do something or the sadness of a loss, but to be strategic, to sit down and think through, I've had some emotions, now let's make a plan. The second, I think, is to look at what deadlines are actually urgent. This is where things like a CPA, an attorney, a financial advisor can be extremely helpful. They will help you say, yeah, these certain things need to happen within the next 60 days. Whereas these other things that are feeling pressing, those won't happen for a while. And a common one is when you have siblings, one sibling saying, okay, where's my check? And being able to set the expectation to say, okay, if we're going through a trust administration process, that sibling very likely is not going to get a check for their inheritance for a while because things have to happen. So just setting that expectation and taking out the urgency is so powerful. And the last one I would say is once you've dealt with the emotions, kind of dealt with what's actually urgent, set a good timeline, then to really dream a bit and say, what is my vision? What could this inheritance make possible for us? I think that's a really powerful spot to sit in. And it could be things like retiring earlier. It could be things like helping kids get through college. It could be something else entirely. But I think allowing the space to have that vision for yourself and to see where these new assets might fit into and maybe even open up some opportunities you didn't expect.
16: Absolutely. Well, to all of our listeners, we hope this was helpful. And thanks so much for tuning in today.
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22: I'm Chris DeMeo. Two cops shot in Columbia, South Carolina early Saturday. One is dead. The suspect also shot dead.
23: He has a criminal history and convictions for disorderly conduct, miscellaneous criminal offenses, operating motor vehicle under the influence, contempt of court, public intoxication, possession of a controlled substance, and probation violation.
22: Columbia Police Chief W.H. Skip Holbrook, police were investigating a reported domestic dispute. At least 675 people are now dead in the massive floods in Nepal.
24: Authorities are watching two lakes in particular upstream, one of which was overflowing at times. It's still monsoon season with more rain over the next several days.
22: Fox's Steph Stephanie Bennett. The State Department says 5 of 90 missing Americans made it to safety. President Trump has offered U.S. support. 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
0: The Answer. 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
3: Neighbors in Boyle Heights said that they are moving forward with a lawsuit against Lineage after a major fire at the cold storage warehouse on June 17th. Residents in Boyle Heights in East L.A. dealt with exposure to the smoke and then weeks of foul smells from millions of pounds of rotting food. A report released by St. John's Community Health says over a third or more than 1,000 patients they treated suffered serious smoke-related injuries or health conditions. Larry Marino in the Answer Newsroom.
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8: 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Colonel Louis Nicola suggested that America might be better served by a monarchy, with Washington himself as king. Washington firmly rejected the idea. 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He would not see that victory end with America creating a king of its own. He understood that the cause of the revolution was greater than any one man. 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
30: Get it while the getting's good. Best food in Louisiana. Blood, sweat, tears, go in every little bowl full, right, boys?
31: That's right, Trudy.
30: Were you trying to sneak by us without buying some of our jumbo shrimp? They're hot and spicy, just like a nail.
32: You really should try one. We've already pulled their little heads off them and everything.
33: No thanks. I'm just killing time. Jackson's found a firearm. We may never see him again.
30: How about a glass of iced tea? It's the house wine of the South.
33: Perfect.
32: Oh, I'll come in.
30: Well, I bet your mama's happy you got home in time to make a festival.
33: Oh, I wouldn't miss the festival for the world.
30: Help your family. Oh, fine spuds as outgoing as ever. Louis brought his girlfriend home, and the nicest thing I can say about her is all her tattoos are spelled correctly.

everybody. This is Ed Hoffman, and welcome to the main event. Open up with that scene from Steel Magnolias from 1989. We lost Dolly Parton this week at age of 80. Well, I was not a huge Dolly Parton music fan. The first time I heard her was Here You Come Again in the 70s and, you know, a handful of duets. But her singing style was a little twangier than I like. But she sure had a personality. And this scene from Steel Magnolias just is an example of her spirit, her charm, her charisma. And she was a very charitable lady. She was a smart businesswoman. And she will be greatly missed by America and the world. We're going to talk about everything that's going on this week and everything that you should know and my opinion of it. 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I record Friday mornings. It uploads Friday afternoon, and then will download shortly thereafter to your device, and you can listen to it whenever it's convenient. If you have comments on the show, send me an email to ed@edhoffman.net. All right. So you probably know there was a Supreme Court decision this week that had to do with election integrity, or perhaps you don't, depending on what news you watch. So we're going to be talking about all that in the first half, but to understand what the court's decision was, we have to back up and start at the beginning. At the center of this whole thing is an executive order President Trump signed back on March 31st. We're talking about Executive Order 14399, which the White House called Ensuring Citizenship Verification and Integrity in Federal Elections. We're verifying that everyone who casts a ballot is legally eligible. We're just making sure everyone who votes is, one, a living person, not dead, and two, a legal United States citizen, not undocumented. That seems like a no-brainer to me, but Democrats can't think that simply. They say, hey, you know what? If you're an American citizen, you get to vote, and if you're not, you don't get to vote. And we should make sure that that law is enforced. But as you can imagine, a bunch of blue states aren't going to like an executive order about election integrity if it comes from Donald Trump. So, of course, those states sued because that's just what blue states do, apparently. They cited objections to three specific provisions in the executive order. The first one, the provision that instructs the Department of Homeland Security to create lists of all adult U.S. citizens in each state and send those lists to each state at least 60 days before the federal election. Reason for that is you can compare your voter rolls with the list of legal citizens. There's also, by 60 days, you've got time if there are some legitimate corrections that need to be made, it can be done. That seems good to me, and it's give the resources to the state. Okay, the second provision is one that requires the U.S. Postal Service to help by getting the voter list from the states and monitoring all mail-in and absentee ballots as they come in, which seems like it would be very difficult in the old days, but now with AI and all this technology, probably pretty easy. USPS would also be required to identify unusual patterns,
detect potential voter fraud, and generate investigative leads for federal government to go after fraudsters. You know, like they see ballots being mailed out, 100 ballots to the same address, name variations, and, you know, sending 6 ballots to someone named Edwin that's also named Ed, that's also named Eddie, that's also named whatever else I would call. But that seems to me that post off part of the finding the fraud, not part of helping the fraud. The third provision that commands the Attorney General of the United States is to investigate and or press charges against state and local officials who let someone cast a ballot if they are not in their state's list of enrolled voters. I got one comment on that. Duh. The lawsuit came quickly, of course, because these blue state governments act like they have nothing better to do than sue the White House. It was filed on April 3rd, 4 days after Trump gave the order. The suit was filed by a group of 23 states, and guess which one volunteered to be the leader? You guessed it. It's ours. From the office of California Attorney General Rob Bonta, here's the press release. Attorney General Bonta co-leads lawsuit challenging President Trump's executive order restricting mail-in voting, exerting federal control over elections. California Attorney General Rob Bonta today co-led a coalition of 23 attorneys general and the governor of Pennsylvania, that's Josh Shapiro, in filing a lawsuit challenging President Donald Trump's recent executive order, which unlawfully attempts to interfere with states' constitutional authority to administer elections by restricting voter eligibility and mailing lists of voters pre-authorized by the federal government. The power to regulate elections belongs primarily to the states, and the president has no constitutional authority to make or alter laws governing federal elections. Why would anyone want to object to this unless they want to cheat? Just a little common sense there. The press release goes on. The coalition, that means the 23 states suing, asked the court to declare specified provisions of the executive order unlawful and void. If not enjoined, the coalition argues that the states will suffer significant, imminent, and irreparable injuries. Oh my God. What would those injuries be, like allowing the people to choose who they want to lead their country, lead their state, lead their city, lead their county? We don't want to have that. They want to have the Democrats in Sacramento decide everything. You know, just think about how the votes came out in June. Remember Spencer Pratt at the top of the polls, and somehow the current mayor who let half of the city burn down while she was in Africa and didn't require that things be safeguarded, like filling up reservoirs to push water out to the fire hydrants. You know, and in the top two was Spencer Pratt and the current mayor, Karen Bass. And then all of a sudden, as we went in the coming weeks, the gap changed. And then her Muslim Democrat socialist assistant outdid Spencer Pratt, which doesn't seem normal to me. Hey, you know, based on the voters, what they did on June 3rd, these were the results. But let's take a couple of weeks to decide all these mail-in votes and see what we can do to change that. Because we don't want Spencer Pratt running the city of Los Angeles, because then we're not going to have as much corruption and we can make money off of. It then quotes Bonta, "Once again, President Trump is trying to rewrite the rules of our elections, but he lacks the authority to do so, full stop," said Attorney General Rob Bonta. "The latest executive order is just another unlawful attempt to restrict voting, fueled by Trump's fear of losing upcoming midterm elections and based wholly on unfounded allegations of voter fraud." Really? Unfounded? Is he serious? Then we get a quote from Newsom. "Trump is lighting democracy on fire with every harmful and hateful action he pursues. California will not sit idle while he tries to limit which American citizens can participate in our democracy," said California Governor Gavin Newsom. "No one is above the U.S. Constitution. See you in court, Mr. President." Well, they're not going to sit back while they try to limit which American citizens can participate in our democracy. That's not what he's doing. He's not limiting which American citizens. He's just saying only American citizens can vote. If you just flew in here from China, you don't get to vote in American elections. Or if you just crossed the border from Mexico, you don't get to vote until you become a citizen.
So throughout the summer, the suit has moved through the courts. In June, a federal judge in Massachusetts sided with the 23 states by blocking all three provisions. Trump administration appealed that ruling, arguing that the state suit was premature. The U.S. Court of Appeals for the First Circuit declined to pause it. The Trump administration then asked the Supreme Court for an emergency stay to temporarily block the lower court ruling while the appeal moved forward. And that brings us to what happened this week. The Supreme Court allowed the stay, which means the executive order can take effect while the appeal proceeds. I'll just summarize how they rationalized the decision. The majority, in this case, all six conservative justices, released a 10-page opinion that said it was too soon for the courts to consider the state's challenge because the executive order has not yet been carried out. Obviously, Trump hopes to be able to carry it out by November. And since it hasn't been carried out yet, the states have not suffered the kind of injury that allows their lawsuit to move forward. If someone sues you, they have to claim an injury of some sort. But this suit is based on the fear of an injury that hasn't happened yet. It's not even guaranteed to happen at all. Leave it to Democrats to decide what makes a good lawsuit. So remember the lawsuit in 2021 over the 2020 election? Maybe they started in 2020 before Biden got inaugurated. Remember the suit and they say, hey, you know, there's allegations of fraud in Georgia, in Pennsylvania, in Nevada, and all these different states. And everyone's on TV is telling you, oh, the courts ruled against the Trump administration. They ruled against all this stuff. They didn't rule against anything. They just said they wouldn't hear it because they didn't have standing. Standing meaning they have to prove that they lost something. And since it was kind of a gray area, you know, again, what's the damage if Biden becomes president? Well, we don't know what that's going to be, but it could potentially be. So it's the same thing, which is good for Democrats when it's on their side, but not so good when they have to actually abide by the law. So what happens next? Well, immediately after the Supreme Court decision was released, California once again tried to be the hero for the left by filing another lawsuit. Newsom wasted no time. From the office of the governor on Monday, the very same day of the court's decision, how convenient, this press release. Governor Newsom announces intent for California to sue Trump administration over the latest attack on voting. New legislation introduced to defend democracy. Yeah, exactly. Governor Gavin Newsom today responded to U.S. Supreme Court allowing the Trump administration to pursue its executive order related to mail-in ballots. It has this quote from Newsom. The Supreme Court just let the Trump administration move ahead, for now, with its plan to disenfranchise voters across the country. California will be suing again to block these Orwellian rules from being implemented. It's trying to disenfranchise voters across the country. I think it's trying to just say, hey, if you're a legal voter, you get the vote, no one else. I would think as a voter, even if you're a Democrat, you would want that to be because the more illegal people that are allowed to vote, the smaller it makes your vote. And it's already so many people that say, well, my vote doesn't count. You know, it's just one vote. It's not really going to make a difference. And with that attitude, a lot of people don't vote. It explains Newsom and state lawmakers are trying to get two new bills passed to ensure California continues to defend democracy as new threats from Donald Trump and his election rigging allies emerge. So be on the lookout for these two bills. The first one is AB 282, Assembly Bill 282, which establishes two new felonies. The felonies are when someone seizes or causes seizure of ballots, election records, or certified voting technology before election results are certified. It would be punishable by up to 3 years in prison. That doesn't apply to what Chad Bianco did in Riverside County because the election was already certified. And the second one is when someone in position of authority directs someone they're supervising to do these same things, that would be punishable by up to 4 years in prison. All right. Okay, the second bill trying to push through is Senate Bill 259, which establishes one new felony. When a person in position of authority directs another person subject to their supervision to interfere with a ballot's delivery to a voter or interferes with the ballot's return to a local election officials.
Additionally, it adds a misdemeanor punishing anyone who interferes with the delivery of the mail-in ballot to the voter. So it punishes the person who supervises an employee or a subordinate to block the mail-in votes either out to the voter or in from the voter. And then it also gives a misdemeanor to the one who carries it out because they shouldn't be expected to follow orders. The press release calls these two bills election protection package. Yeah, they should call it keeping options to cheat open. Here's the big pitch. This election protection package, legislative package, builds on lessons learned from recent actions and threats to interfere with election administration, ensuring California has the strongest legal protections in the nation to safeguard

0: counted. But maybe we should just stop having mail-in voting and say election day is election day. And absentee ballots, which you have to have a good reason for, those have to be in by election day. That would solve a lot of that problem. And of course, if they do that, then there's less opportunity for them to cheat by saying, we're 5,000 votes behind. Well, let's just bring in 6,000 more votes for the person we want to win. Then they allocated $5 million for voter outreach and education at the county level to help Californians know resources and tools available in their community. So $5 million to send out a bunch of flyers to tell people that they have resources and tools to read about these propositions, which the attorney general is going to word specifically so you don't understand it. And of course, most people just throw them away anyway. And in my opinion, California voters don't look at anything. They don't research anything. They just go, oh, that commercial said vote no on Prop 39. And okay, so I'm going to vote no. I don't know why. I don't understand what the impact of it is. I don't know what this is going to do or what the effect's going to be to this cause. They just vote with no information, misinformation, or lack of information. The last one is a $5 million for a voter outreach and education at the statewide level via the Office of Secretary of State. So you're going to have some local governments doing some stuff, and then you're going to have the state out there issuing another $5 million worth of flyers. And then the last $750,000 to support statewide efforts to combat mis- and disinformation to ensure that state is prepared to guard against federal interference. How much federal interference do you see? This one's just trying to say, hey, we're going to limit how much you can cheat. It doesn't mean that's interference. And remember a couple weeks ago, we talked about Rob Bonta rewording Proposition 39 on the voter information pamphlet. And it's voter integrity. It's supposed to say, hey, this keeps illegals from voting. This ensures that everyone who's voting is legal and has the right to do so. And of course, he reworded it to say this limits people from being able to vote. So California voters are going to read the thing. Oh, this limits people's ability to vote. And they're not going to go any farther and they're going to vote no against this thing. I hope that's not the case. You want to vote yes on 39. So Newsom just allocated $29.39, almost $40 million for stupid stuff on elections that would be so much easier and less expensive to do if they just use their brains. Here's Newsom back in June when all this was being negotiated.
1: Well, it's the whole thing. We, as they say about Trump all the time, he's an invasive species. We've never been up against something like this. And he's just winding up. I mean, he doesn't believe in fair and free elections. He believes in competitive authoritarianism. He wants an outcome along the lines of Putin, you know, 87.3% to 4.3%. That's a fair and free election from Trump's perspective. And he's become so delusional that I think he's almost starting to believe in his own BS about winning all these elections. And he won in California and he won, in 2020. It's madness. It's madness. It's madness.
0: What an eloquent idiot. It's not madness to think that California people noticed that Biden was senile and wasn't capable of being the president of the United States. It's not madness at all. It's not madness to think that this whole COVID thing was designed to create all mail-in votes across the country so it could be rigged. It's not madness at all. And even if you are in a position where you say, well, we don't have any proof that happened, we have a lot of proof that it happened. But the biggest deal is if we don't have election integrity, what good are our elections? It's not a question of the federal government trying to rig things. They're trying to keep the states from interfering with the actual votes. It's common sense to me. I think that, anyone who actually thinks about this and what it means, any logically thinking person with a logically thinking brain would side with what Trump's doing. So anyway, I'm all out of time for the first half of the main event, and I don't have enough time to get started on our next subject. So before we do that, I'm going to go to 5 minutes of traffic, weather, sports, and commercials, and I'll be right back with lots more. Hi, this is Ed Hoffman with United American Mortgage and host of the main event, heard weekends here on AM.

0: 590 The Answer. Well, the Federal Reserve has finally started slowly dropping the interest rates last month and are expected to do it again two more times before the end of the year. How does this affect mortgage rates? 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
3: Republican Steve Hilton believes his chances of being elected California's next governor are improving. 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
3: He says a growing number of Californians are tired of the status quo and want change. 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

0: Welcome back to part two of the main event. My name's Ed Hoffman with United American Mortgage. 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Whole reverse mortgage quiz there that will give you the myths and the realities of how these things work. Anyway, so if you need to get information, edhoffman.net or 855-640-2020. Okay, so in the first half, we talked about all the stuff that's going on with the attorney general and the election integrity. Now we're going to talk about what's going on with the Democrat Party and Hakeem Jeffries meeting with Jared Kushner. Some people on the left are condemning the House Minority Leader for taking a meeting with a chief diplomatic advisor to the President of the United States. That alone is ridiculous. Why is that a problem, taking a meeting? Because bipartisan is prohibited in today's politics. You're not allowed to have friends in the opposite party, and you're not allowed to have common thoughts. So if someone's a Democrat and they think that election integrity is important, and someone's a Republican and they think election integrity is important, they can't agree on it. Because the Democrats don't want to agree with anything that has to do with the Republicans, and certainly Donald Trump. So they just hate him so much that they hate Donald Trump more than they love the United States of America. In this case, we're talking about Minority Leader Hakeem Jeffries meeting with the president's son-in-law, Jared Kushner, who was a chief White House advisor to Trump in the first term, but is now only part of the team advising the president on diplomatic matters like Iran and participating in the negotiations. Hence his current title, Special Envoy for Peace. As you may know, Mr. Kushner is a Jewish American, and the left doesn't know what to do with Jews right now. Not just Israelis, but American Jews, especially rich ones. It's a big problem for them. And of course, do I think that all the anti-Semitism is going to make Jewish people switch over to Republican, to voting common sense and voting red? I would sure hope so. But I have my doubts. And coming from a Jewish family, I can tell you, it's just you're Jewish, so you're a Democrat. And a bunch of them have logically thinking brains and go, why? Why am I doing that? Well, it's just because we've always done tradition. So they can't control the DSA candidates who either spew anti-Semitism themselves or associated with people who do. And that's in addition to the fact that even the mainstream Democrats rarely like to be seen as, quote, working with the Trump administration. You know, like people in the government used to work together side by side. So if you remember Gretchen Whitmer, the Democrat governor of Michigan, went to the White House to get something resolved that was good for her state. And as she walked through the press room or walked through whatever room it was, she held up her folder so they wouldn't be able to get a picture of her in the presence of Donald Trump. So it's just embarrassing that these people are so petty. But Jeffrey seems to understand that if he becomes speaker in November, he needs someone on Trump's team to connect with him. Although, frankly, Hakeem does not have the speakership in the bag yet. Right now, no one who is worth listening to is predicting a blue wave or a red wave. It remains to be seen how the independents and moderate Democrats will vote when they have to choose between a Republican they don't agree with and a DSA candidate with zany ideas and zero experience. But regardless, it seems Hakeem is doing what he thinks he needs to do in the event things go his way. The meeting was first reported by the New York Times. Representative Hakeem Jeffries, Democrat of New York and the minority leader, met privately in recent weeks with Jared Kushner, President Trump's son-in-law and top outside advisor, and discussed potential areas of common ground, according to five people with knowledge of the meeting. The rare engagement was held in a private space in New York City offered by a mutual friend of the two men. Through aides, neither man would comment on the session, which was described by one person with knowledge of it as a broad conversation on a range of topics. So these two get together and just say, hey, you know, this is what we want to do. Okay, well, that's what we want to do. Okay, well, realize that this is the reason, blah, blah, blah. They're having a conversation. That's how business is done. That's how politics should be done. That's how the world progresses. We talk to each other. According to the anonymous aides who talked to Axios, they discussed housing, immigration, and affordability, with Kushner suggesting Jeffries meet with the White House Chief of Staff, Susie Wiles. Still, it's the timing underscored that those around Mr. Trump were well aware of the likelihood of a Democratic-led House and trying to foster as much of a working relationship as possible before any change. Mr. Jeffries is in line to be Speaker, were Democrats to win the majority. A working relationship? Oh, no, we can't have that. We don't want to have a working relationship between anybody. You can remember when Tip O'Neill was the Speaker of the House, Democrat, and Ronald Reagan, and they had lots of time together talking and laughing and being from opposite sides of the spectrum. When Newt Gingrich was there, same thing. And I think Newt Gingrich was Speaker of the House during Bill Clinton's administration, and they worked together. So hard to imagine that's a thing of the past. This is what Tommy Vietor, an Obama aide and one of the hosts of Pod Save America, tweeted to his audience. Jared Kushner has no actual government job. He just uses his family connections to get money from Gulf autocrats and fund corrupt deals. The only way Representative Jeffries should work with him is with demands for documents and subpoenas. What a moron. What a moron. This was an Obama aide. All right. So other criticisms coming from New Yorkers in Hakeem's home turf. This is radio host Charlemagne, also known as Charlemagne the God, pointing out that Democrats are always trying to pin regular Americans against each other because of politics. Meanwhile, they manage to stay friendly with Republicans. Good point.
1: Yo, Hakeem, we don't believe you. You need more people.
2: Yeah.
1: Okay? Jared Kushner's not even a government official, right? He's just, what, one of Trump's top advisors, right? I mean, to me, this is yet another example why Democrats and Republicans need to stop being so extreme with their rhetoric, like, you know, saying people are threats to democracy and fascists and crooks. When you say that and then have private meetings working with them, it undermines all of that. And that's why Hakeem is getting this smoke. That's why he's getting this backlash. I also don't understand, but the people with the power, their political relationships, they seem to always remain cordial. And that's why both parties have a crisis of political legitimacy, because we don't believe none of them.
0: So in other words, what he's saying is the meeting wouldn't be any issue at all if the Democrats would stop their rhetoric and the Republicans, well, you know, the Republicans are just reacting to the idiocy of the Democrat Party. But the Democrats are so fierce against anything Donald Trump administration does. And then all of a sudden they start having meetings together and it seems to stir up something. Well, it shouldn't stir up anything. People have to talk to each other to run this country. And of course, that's just not the way Democrats expect things. As for elected Democrats, so far only one has managed to figure out how to answer questions about the meeting. Chris Van Hollen of Maryland, best known as the senator who'd sipped margaritas or water, so he claims, with Kilmar Abrego-Garcia. Van Hollen was asked about it Sunday on Meet the Press, where he struggled to say he believes Democrats and Republicans can work together, while making sure he talked about data centers and Trump's handling of Iran instead.
3: Let me ask you about a new headline in the New York Times reporting that House Democratic Leader Hakeem Jeffries met privately with Jared Kushner and discussed potential areas of common ground. Do you see places where Democrats could work with this White House and find some common ground on some policy issues, Senator?
4: I wish I could say yes. I wish I could say yes when it comes to data centers, because Republicans talk out of both sides of their mouth on this issue. So I think we need to be level with voters directly on things like data centers and not play games. So look, this has been a lawless Trump administration. They've been out of control, and Donald Trump has broken his essential first promises, which was to focus on lowering prices and keeping us out of wars. He's done the opposite. We're in an illegal war in Iran, and prices are going up. Broken promises, betrayal.
3: Given that, do you support the fact that Leader Jeffries met with Jared Kushner?
4: Look, I'm in favor of people meeting with whoever they want to discuss ideas, but it's one thing to have a meeting. It's another thing to see something real come out of that.
0: Wow. Remember this quote from Jerry Maguire? The key to this business is personal relationships. The key to everything is personal relationships. That's the United States of America. And of course, Van Hollen had to sneak in there. Well, I wish they could have find common ground on data centers. What does data centers have anything to do with what they asked him? Nothing. Most other sitting Democrats are keeping their mouths shut about this meeting, maybe because they value bipartisanship the way they're supposed to. But as always, some will speak anonymously so they don't get in trouble with their party leadership when they speak their mind. From Axios on Wednesday, inside the backlash over Jeffries Kushner meeting, House Minority Leader Hakeem Jeffries' longstanding tensions with the party's left flank resurfaced this week after news broke of a meeting with President Trump's son-in-law, Jared Kushner. Jeffries will have to make nice with the left next year if Democrats win back the House with only a narrow majority. Blow-ups like this are not helping. House Democrats and Democratic congressional aides speaking on the condition of anonymity, again, so they don't get in trouble, to offer candid thoughts about their party's leader, questioned why Jeffries met with someone who has no official role in the administration. But he does have the president's ear. And this, I go back to wives and husbands of government officials. Those people matter because those people are talking in their spouse's ears at night while they're laying in bed or while they're having dinner. And there's an opinion there. You know, it's like they say in My Big Fat Greek Wedding, the man is the head of the family, but the woman is the neck. So he can turn the head any direction she wants. And that's the fact. But it also applies to, hey, you've got the president's son-in-law who he respects and admires and listens to. And having a common ground with him could help a lot. So of all the people he could meet with, this strikes me as odd, said one lawmaker. I wouldn't think Kushner would be the main guy to do that. Strange. They have a relationship, a senior House Democrat told Axios, noting that they worked on criminal justice together during Trump's first term. Wow, they worked on something together, and now they have a relationship. Imagine that. That relationship, and they felt comfortable talking to each other. Lawmakers and aides also said Jeffries has not issued any private Democratic caucus-wide explanation for the meeting. And what if he wants to meet with his wife or one of his kids? Does he have to issue a Democratic caucus-wide explanation for meeting with his wife? Hey, I'm going to lunch with my wife. I'm going to lunch with one of my kids. Oh, what's the reason for that meeting? Well, my son wants to borrow some money. Or, hey, my wife wants to know about going on vacation or whatever the case may be. Why does there need to be a Democratic caucus explanation for any meeting? He did, however, put on a green polo and matching green hat to give an urgent explanation about it to his Instagram followers on Tuesday.
2: I want to give you a little real talk on this Jared Kushner situation. He asked for a meeting, and I took it to discuss the affordability crisis that exists that is not a hoax. At the same period of time, I shouldn't have to say it, but I am. No one is going to get a pass. We're going to hold every single member of the Trump cartel accountable beginning on day one. If you're stealing from the American people, shortchanging the American people, or screwing over the American people, you're going to be held accountable. We're going to follow the facts, apply the law, and be guided by the Constitution, beginning on day one, and hold the crooks accountable.
0: Well, notice the Trump cartel. The Trump cartel, come on. That's just trying to stir crap up. And I thought it was the Trump administration that's the one that's saying, we're going to hold accountable people that are stealing from the American people or screwing over the American people. But when they try to enforce fraud investigations and hold people accountable, the Democrats are the ones that get in the way. Rob Bonta, Waltz and his attorney general in Minnesota. Then he went on to CNN and told Wolf Blitzer pretty much the same thing while tacking on some additional bloviating. See if you can figure out what the buzzwords are this week. One of them is clearly Trump cartel, and the other one sounds like a subliminal message.
5: So did you accomplish anything specific during this meeting with Kushner?
6: No, it was just a high-level, topical conversation, particularly focused on affordability, as well as the housing bill that was recently passed and enacted into law as a foundation for the type of thing that perhaps can be built upon moving forward. By the way, that housing affordability bill that ultimately became law, notwithstanding the president's refusal to sign it, was driven by the strong leadership of Maxine Waters on the House side and Senator Elizabeth Warren on the Senate side of the Capitol. B, because Democrats are committed to getting things done whenever and wherever possible. At the same period of time, as I've mentioned, nobody's getting the pass because we're determined to make sure, beginning on day one, that we hold every single member of the Trump cartel accountable, beginning on day one.
0: So the buzzwords, Trump cartel, the one he's used both times, and I'm sure we'll hear that across the Democrat spectrum over the next weekend. And the subliminal message he keeps talking about on day one. You're making a big assumption that on day one you're going to be the speaker. And he talks about the affordable housing thing that was bipartisanly passed. And Trump just said he wasn't going to sign it until they passed the SAFE Act. And what that was designed to increase housing supply, cutting red tape and streamlining environmental reviews and easing regulations that slow down construction. All those things are local. They're not federal. Curb corporate buyers, implements restrictions on institutional investors like BlackRock that own more than 350 or more single family homes from buying up single family housing stock. Okay, that bipartisan. Incentivize local reforms, creates competitive grant programs to reward local governments and tribes adopting zone changes and streamline permitting. Seems to me that's what Trump was talking about back to 2 years ago when the big fire started. The big fire burned down half of L.A. He said, we got to cut the red tape. This is all Elizabeth Warren and Maxine Waters pushing this stuff. Modernized programs, authorize the Home Investment Partnerships program and streamlines inspection requirements to expand choices for housing voucher holders. I guess that means Section 8 people. And then it goes on. But, you know, apparently it became law because they've got 10 days from the time the House and the Senate pass it for Trump to either veto it or sign it. And if it doesn't, it automatically becomes law. So I don't think Trump was against it. He was just trying to push them to pass the SAVE Act, basically federal election integrity. Okay, so let's go on. We have an update on Iran this week when Treasury Secretary Scott Bessent said the U.S. is launching a new campaign to isolate the Iranian regime. It has a cool name and it's a good goal, but we've been watching some version of this movie for a while now. Let's find out what's new this week and talk about it. From the White House press release on Monday, Operation Economic Outcast, Total Isolation of Iranian Regime. Today, the Trump administration unleashed Operation Economic Outcast with an unprecedented campaign to sever every remaining economic lifeline sustaining the Islamic Republic of Iran. After President Trump and the overwhelming might of the U.S. military dismantled Iran's military capabilities and crippled its nuclear program, America's entering the endgame with single greatest financial offensive ever mounted against an adversary. Entering the endgame sounds very aspirational. We've certainly heard versions of it before. Next week, we're going to talk in specifics about the endgame in great detail. In announcing this campaign, Bessent said that countries and companies doing business with Iran will face the wrath of the Trump administration. That means we're sanctioning more than 60 entities, people, and vessels across the world that enable the Iranian regime to procure nuclear technology, earn revenue from oil, and carry out cyber operations. Bessent says the goal is to create conditions for the regime collapse, which is what the Iranian people want. They don't want the United States to take it over. They just get rid of our government, let us install a new one, that normal democratic government instead of this religious crazies. Will this work? We're not saying it will or won't, but if it succeeds, it'll be the largest ever economic isolation campaign in history. Now, we don't necessarily know all the details here. They're keeping some things under wrap, as they should. In Bessent's announcement, he gave a few specific examples of actions we'll be taking, mostly the diplomatic ones, like asking countries to close down foreign branches of Bank Melli, Iran's largest state-owned bank, which operates branches in United Kingdom, France, and Germany, among other European countries, and calling various world leaders to request they stop doing business with Iran. That's Trump's role. Did anyone think that Trump wasn't already doing that? I figured he was, because he's talking. That's one of the reasons I think he keeps giving Iran the pass and giving them time to play this thing out and work a deal, is because he doesn't want to come across as a vicious dictator trying to overturn governments. Even though that's what we want to do, he's getting all the world leaders to be on his side, that Iran is just off the hook. They're not capable of participating in the world without bullying people and killing their own people and doing stuff that nobody thinks is okay. The announcement also says that any entity that facilitates money laundering on behalf of Iran will be removed from the U.S. dollar system. Okay, that one's a pretty good one. But Bessent didn't outline specific steps the U.S. would take against individual countries, including China, which buys a lot of Iranian oil. They bought up to 80% of Iran's oil exports last year. Trump is very careful when it comes to dealing with Xi, and Xi is scheduled to visit the White House next month. So this is very tricky. The president will probably be asked about the China piece a lot in the coming days. And, you know, thinking of these tricky ideas, would you rather have Trump dealing with this or Kamala Harris or Joe Biden? You need someone who knows how to negotiate, that knows how to keep relationships open, that knows how to talk to people and can play the politics, can play the deals. You know, it's the art of the deal. Donald Trump, if you haven't read that book, do yourself a favor and read it. It's inspiring. And it's from, I think, the 80s or the 90s, but still very pertinent. All the things that he talks about in there, very pertinent. And he's saying them as a private citizen. In any case, here's Scott Bessent announcing the operation.
7: Iran now faces a very clear choice with only two paths before them. Complete global isolation and a subsistence economy, or a path back to normalcy with an opportunity to rejoin the global economy. Today, we are launching Operation Economic Outcast to foreclose every other option available to the Iranian regime. Treasury has mapped every node, every facilitator, and every network that Iran has used to smuggle oil and evade sanctions. Beginning today, the actions of Treasury and other agencies will tighten the noose and block every potential source of revenue that funds the IRGC and the evil Iranian regime.
0: So the end game, the goal of this is to create enough problems economically in Iran that the people will uprise and overthrow the regime, or they'll just leave. I don't think it's going to work by itself. I think we also need to figure a way to get arms to the citizens so they have a fighting chance to overcome the IRGC. But certainly, they don't use enough oil of their own to sell it to themselves. That, as far as I know, is their only economic play in Iran is oil. And, of course, it wouldn't have gotten to that point if we didn't have all the tree huggers that won't let people drill in the United States and offshores and all that stuff. The world should never have been so dependent on the Middle East because they're just not friendly with everybody else. Or maybe they would have had to develop a friendly nature and say, hey, you know what? We want you to buy our oil. Wait, but the United States will sell us the oil and they're not troublemakers. Oh, yeah, but okay, maybe we'll start being nice to people and it'll be a better situation for the whole world. But that's common sense, and there's no common sense in politics. There's no common sense in the world these days. Anyway, so I'm all out of time for this episode of The Main Event, so keep your eyes open, keep your brain turned on, and pay attention to what's going on. And my name's Ed Hoffman. Thanks for listening to The Main Event, and I'll be back again with you next week. Hi, this is Ed Hoffman with United American Mortgage and host of The Main Event, heard weekends here on AM 590 The Answer. Well, the Federal Reserve has finally started slowly dropping the interest rates last month and are expected to do it again two more times before the end of the year. How does this affect mortgage rates? It affects them indirectly. 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
14: News. I'm Deborah Valentine. Two officers were shot today in Columbia, South Carolina, while responding to a domestic dispute. Police Chief Skip Holbrook says one of the officers died from his injuries.
15: Columbia Police Officer Christopher DeLong has died from injuries sustained in the officer-involved shooting. Officer DeLong is 29 years old. He's been with the police department for 2 years.
14: The alleged gunman, a 33-year-old, described as a career criminal, was shot and killed by police. The officer was married and the father of two young children. Mother Nature making it harder today to search for survivors in Nepal's killer flood.
16: Newly released figures say 669 people were killed in Nepal and seven in Tibet. Between the two countries, more than 3,000 remain missing.
14: Fox's Stephanie Bennett reporting. 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
13: 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Breaking news.
17: Governor Newsom has signed a law banning state lawmakers from using non-disclosure agreements when lawmaking or deciding how to spend tax dollars. Here's Nina Kodiak.
18: 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Newsom's office oversaw those talks and allowed some participants to require NDAs.
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19: Hi, Dennis Prager here. Well, as you know, I've been off the air since my injury in November 2024. 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
22: 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And with me, Rick Travis, your Government Affairs Director, is Kevin Small, the Director of Advocacy and Outreach for the CRPA. 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
23: Thank you very much. It's always good to be back.
22: So normally this is where, as you all know, I talk to you at the tailgate about what's going on in Sacramento, but it is the close of this session. There will be one more day left after today for them to do anything. So Monday will be a long day. But you need to know that there have been many, many bills that were brought up in this two-year session that we were able to defeat. There were many bills that never made it to print because we defeated them early on in the discussions. And this is the last of the gambit. So we're going to talk about some bills that died over the past week, which is always a good thing. Then we're going to talk about bills in the Assembly, bills in the Senate, and bills that are on the governor's desk. So, Kevin, as you know, this has been a wild year. And I think that one of the best bills to start off with was Assembly Bill 458 by someone we'll talk about, unfortunately, a lot today, which is Assemblymember Stefani. And it had to do with going after the public contracts and firearms and ammunition. Once again, really big government overreach, was trying to make sure that they could tell law enforcement agencies exactly what gun they could have, how they could carry it. And we've seen this with the move to, you know, try to shut down police or defund police. This is yet another invasive maneuver, and the bill had died, we thought, for the most part, in the first session, but through a loophole, brought it back at the last moment, and now we finally got it killed. So I think this just goes to show, like, these people, there is no stone, no rule that they won't use to try to get their way, Kevin.
23: Yeah, it's kind of got to make you feel like it's if they're going to try to bring it back the way that they did this session. This is a bill that we fought before and defeated before, but there have also been bills that we fought and defeated many times. And then, you know, the legislature seemed right at one point. Yes, I'm talking about SB 2, where they wanted to pass it. So I guess it is a victory, but we can't necessarily rest on laurels, because based on what we've seen in the past, we could see this one again in the next session or two.
22: Yeah, I think that's a big word that I'm using going into this next session is vigilance, because we have to remain ever vigilant, ever ready to fight. And, you know, the zombie thing, it's funny, Kevin, when I was a kid, zombies were scary. And then as I got older, all the zombie TV shows and movies that came out, I would just laugh at them because they almost got comical. But zombie bills are not comical. And it's a great lead-in to Berman, who brought Assembly Bill 1810, which is this death by a thousand cuts to federal firearms license dealers. And folks, just to give you a brief idea of this, what this says is that, like, oh my, a gun store has some warnings that, you know, law enforcement's involved in firearms that were bought there. Well, let's look at that. Let's say you're a big store like a Turner's or a Sportsman's Warehouse. Might you have a lot of people that buy their pistols there because that's where you buy a pistol to have for a CCW? And anybody that has a concealed weapons permit knows that when law enforcement pulls you over, you're supposed to identify that you are a CCW holder and you're carrying it. Well, that's a law enforcement engagement. That would trigger a mark on that FFL. And if you're the FFL in the top 10 list with the most marks, you lose your ability to sell firearms for 2 years. Folks, that's ridiculous. And yet, Kevin, this is the fourth death of this bill. Talk about a zombie bill. They brought this back. This was the fourth time. And I guarantee you, sometime in February of next year, we're probably going to see zombie bill number five.
23: Yeah, and this is one of those where it's like you kind of got to scream as loud as you can from the rooftops on this one. It's hard sometimes for people to necessarily put themselves in the shoes of an FFL if they're not already one. You know, it's kind of like the compartmentalization of the firearms community in general. Sometimes you don't see the most advocacy for something that doesn't necessarily affect every individual person. But imagine what happens to the economy of firearms in this state if a big box store like Turner's were unable to sell firearms for 2 years. That would certainly affect everyone. So I think, yes, you mentioned already, this is another zombie bill, as most of them are, right? Like these people continue to push this stuff because it's part of their ideology, not because it makes sense, which is why we see time and time again them coming forward with this nonsense. But this is one where education is going to be extremely crucial as we continue to go forward so that we can really group the advocacy against these bills, even if it's not initially affecting the consumer, because it certainly would at the end if it were signed into law.
22: And, you know, Kevin, you bring up a good point. I don't want to get lost in this conversation this morning to tailgate, but, you know, as we're having a coffee and talking, like, let's look at this realistically. This is an attack on FFLs. If deployed, if passed in the law and done, it would be cutting out 10 to 20 FFLs statewide every year playing this game. Because once they get the first 10, then they put the next 10 on and the next. So it's like literally death by a thousand cuts. Now you couple that with the 11% excise tax, couple that with the menagerie of games played over ammunition, couple that with, hey, another bill we're going to talk about, trying to make it so people have to go through more changes to purchase a gun. And then you finish it off with, hey, and now we're trying to charge you more money to do that. This gets to be a point of, I have nowhere to go buy a gun, I can't afford to buy a gun, and therefore there are no guns. And this is just, to me, part of a broader scheme to eliminate firearms in the state of California.
23: Yeah, and it's not only part of that scheme. Like, we've had court victories over this stuff. You can't just knock businesses out of business to the point where firearms are unavailable for Californians to buy. You know, we have court records saying you essentially can't do that, but they do it anyways, knowing that it's unconstitutional, knowing that it's going to take money out of the firearms community to fight it in court if it were to go there and get chaptered. So it's really good that a bill like this gets defeated here in the legislature so that we don't have to go through that litigation process. And again, we got to be ready for it next session.
22: So this leads us with, you know, two other bills that got killed this week. One of them I'm not happy about. The other one I'm very happy about. Senate Bill 1397, put out by outgoing Senator Alvarado Gill. Marie brought this bill together. It was Mountain Lions, and it was a conflicts research program because we have more mountain lions in the state than any other state in the lower 48. And we've had people killed, including a young man 2 years ago now, who this bill was being named after. And they killed it. The Dems killed it because, you know, it doesn't matter we have the most mountain lions. It doesn't matter that they're not threatened. They're not anything. It's, well, we got to protect the kitty. And then They also attempted to get a bill across to reintroduce grizzly bears, not California grizzly bears. And just for the sake of the argument, the majority of the California grizzly bears were located in the Bay Area, which is heavily populated these days, so they weren't going to reintroduce on them. There were lots of issues, and we were finally able to kill Senate Bill 1305 put out by Senator Richardson, which was a great victory for wildlife. And I want people to realize, like, we are not anti-bear. The bear is our symbol, for crying out loud, with the CRPA. But we are anti-killing bears to reintroduce bears that are going to die again. When I say killing bears, moving wildlife from one area to the other is not highly successful. Reintroducing the species puts them at risk. They were taking them from threatened areas where they're already struggling to survive. And looking at the bears don't understand street signs, they don't understand a lot of things, it was going to set these bears up for failure. So I'm really happy this bill died, because what we need, and what I know CRPA is part of the group pushing this, we need a predator plan that looks statewide, not at a single species, but all the apex predators. Bears, wolves, coyotes, mountain lions, bobcats, et cetera, and make sure that we are doing what's best for all of them, but not slanting the program towards one at the detriment to the others. We need a balanced ecology that provides for future generations to experience it. Folks, this is kind of broad on the bills that died. Now we're going to go specifically to bills in the assembly. And we're going to be talking about a lot of games that got played this year. Some still being played as we're talking here at the tailgate. And we're going to talk to you about why you need to be with the CRPA. So if you haven't joined, go to crpa.org and join today, because you're going to find out why in this fight that is so vitally important and why we stand out when others don't. We'll be back here at the tailgate.
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22: Welcome back to the tailgate. With me today is my good friend, my comrade in arms, Kevin Small, the director of grassroots and advocacy with me here. And we're talking now about bills in the assembly. And these are bills that are still in play. And one of those bills comes from, again, wait for it, Assembly Member Stefani. Is she anti-gun? Yeah, she's anti-gun. And her bill, 1753, sounds good. Protective orders, firearms and ammunition. And what they have been doing on the left, as you know, Kevin, is they keep using, oh, we're trying to protect people. We're trying to protect people. But what this bill does, and it sounds very innocuous because they use words like clarification and conforming changes and procedures. What this really is that this is what we talk about all the time. Government creep, mission creep, and that's the concept of where you lay out a law or a policy, and then you lay it out by telling people, oh, this isn't a red flag law, this isn't going to be out of control. See how we put it together? And then slowly over 2, 3, 4 sessions, you expand the scope and you actually put out the bill as you originally wanted it. This is a tactic that's used all the time in law. It's a tactic used in legislation and public policy and regulatory policies. And here you're seeing it played out. So it makes us sound like complete jerks to say we're opposed to protecting people that could be hurt. No, it's this particular thing says now the person has to relinquish, in addition to any firearm and any ammunition in a person's immediate possession or control. So here's the deal. There are literally hundreds annually of protective orders issued that were falsely issued. And to get your name cleaned often never happens because it sits on your record that one was issued against you. People use this, as you and I've talked before, Kevin, like a swatting thing. But I know people personally that have had to pay over $10,000 to regain their firearms and their personal property that was stripped from them by a false protective order. Like they did nothing wrong. And just one morning, people show up at the door, they take all their stuff, and then they go, oh, to get it back, even though we should have never done it, is 10 grand. What?
23: It's like a slope that has been created over a long time, right? Like we've been battling these protective orders and the expansion on these protective orders for over a decade. And it seems like now the consequences are getting steeper and steeper. I don't necessarily want to glaze over it. This was like my biggest concern with this bill. And that is you are effectively legalizing swatting. Listen, if you create a scenario where law enforcement who is armed has the right to go into a home, an unexpected home, in order to seize property, that property being firearms, you are crazy if you wouldn't consider that a dangerous endeavor. Like, period. We have laws pretty specifically against things that create situations like swatting for that very reason. So this is a really dangerous one. And the continued effort on expanding protective orders in this way seems to be getting more and more consequential for the people involved. Yes, they have language in there that seems like it would protect the person filing the protective order, but at the same time, like you have to protect everyone, okay? Mm-hmm. Because at this point, you're not really requiring any due process to even see if this person is guilty of something. So why doesn't that person deserve the same amount of protection as the person who's filing it at that point? So, yeah, this is a huge issue that we need to continue and advocate against. And, you know, we're going to have the campaigns up. It is still that time when you need to be letting your legislators know that they can't pass this bill. The consequences are getting graver and graver.
22: Yeah, for sure. The next one was a bill that I want to highlight. We were the only Second Amendment group nationally or within the state to oppose Assembly Bill 1974, firearms, a voluntary firearms storage program. We oppose this bill because they try to label it like if somebody is, you think they're going to do firearms violence or suicide or some other injury, they should be able to take their firearms to a law enforcement agency and just drop them off. But what wasn't in this bill is, like, we don't want firearms to be in the hands of somebody who wants to kill themselves. We get that. But we also don't believe in having a process that doesn't say how you get your firearms back. And the process to do so is very, very gray. There's not a good deal. And whenever there's grayness, it becomes highly subjective and people lose their rights. So are we as an organization? Yes, be safe is the first two words of our motto for 150 years. But there is a way to do that right and a way not to do it right. And this is definitely a bill that was not right. Which brings us to the most interesting bill. This thing has been amended so many times, and it's still a circus. It was just amended a week ago, and that is Assembly Bill 2047 by Rebecca Bauer Cahan, which is the firearms. Let's

0: and number one, never had a conversation with her, which would imply misleading information, to be politically correct. And second, it would also imply that, like, the technology doesn't exist. Therefore, we're creating a bill. That's what this bill is. And folks, this is like something out of a Tom Cruise movie. We are creating a bill to create a process, to create a penalty for something that may or may not exist in the future. And Kevin, this bugs me because I remember a bill years before I came to work for CRPA that was tried to be slammed through that said the only firearm you could have to protect yourself was one that would recognize your DNA on the handle of the firearm.
1: Yeah, I guess that should go with saying that we have dealt with this like frame of argumentation before. Like, we've got this science. Can also insert in there the micro stamping argument as well. But, you know, the way that they bring these bills forward is so stupid. They're officially, you know, they're trying to create essentially a roster for 3D printed or for 3D printers in order to, you know, make sure that every 3D printer that's sold has this software in it so that it can't print specific stuff. And what's crazy is the sacrifices that they're willing to make with a bill like this. I mean, if you really look at the overall big picture of this bill, the harshest consequences aren't even to the firearms community. They're probably to the medical community.
0: Right.
1: Because you've got parts that can be 3D printed that are innovating things within the medical community. You know, aren't these the same people who are complaining about the fact that we need free healthcare? Right. If you want to know how to drive down costs for something like healthcare, let's start 3D printing parts. It's a lot cheaper to do that than to manufacture them other ways. They shoot themselves in the foot to save their pinky. I don't really get it, but the consequences outside the firearms community are a lot harsher than they are inside the firearms community. So this one is kind of a quagmire. Hopefully, though, we can get this one knocked down before it gets a signature by the governor. Even then, though, the question would be, do we see it again next year? Because the state has taken a pretty harsh stance, at least when it comes to proposing legislation against firearms with 3D printers. So I would be curious to see if we see it again next year, if we can kill it. But this one needs advocacy as well. And we're not going to be alone on the advocacy. We're going to have people from the medical community, from the manufacturing community with us on this. So we'll see what Newsom does.
0: Yeah, and I think this is one that we have a good chance, hopefully, of getting the governor to veto it if it does make it out, because this is a bill, like you said, if you just think within the medical community, you could have hospitals, major research centers with 3D printers that instead of have to pay for rush shipping and buy stuff from foreign countries to fix machines, they could do it in-house with a 3D printer, or at least be able to do it rapidly enough that they could take care of a patient instead of having to wait 4 or 5 days for a part to get drop shipped to them. So yeah, there are a lot of advantages to this. And as the medical community has stood side by side with us, in fact, has been the lead on this, trying to defeat it. This is just some of the insanity of can't see the forest for the trees. You know, so it's
1: right.
0: It's pretty tough. We're going to be back as we finish off with one positive bill out of the Assembly and go to 3 negative bills in the Senate here at the tailgate.
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4: The California Senate has passed a bill to protect immigrants in private detention centers. The Civil Detainees Bill of Rights Act would apply the same rules used in state-run centers to private for-profit detention centers.

0: would ensure people in these facilities get proper medical and mental health care, safe food and water, clean living spaces, freedom of religion, and the ability to send and receive mail. The bill now goes to the governor. Larry Marino in the Answer Newsroom.
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6: Welcome back to The Tailgate. This is Rick Travis, your Director of Government Affairs, along with Kevin Small, the Director of Grassroots and Advocacy, and we are talking about bills in the Senate, but we had one left over from the Assembly that's a good bill. It happens to be Assembly Bill 2207, has to do with the ability to transfer hunting tags to youth programs such as kids with a life-threatening illness. And this would allow you, if you had a wonderful tag, to be able, like an exome tag or something like that, to transfer it to a child or a grandchild, or you could also transfer it to a kid with some of these special conditions. So this is a really great bill that we want to see come out and go to the governor's desk. We'll be talking about some other bills here in a few minutes that are at the governor's desk and why you should either be pushing for them or pushing against them. Staying in the hunting area before we go to the two bad 2A bills coming out of the Senate, we do have one bill that I want to talk to you about. This bill is also a bill that has morphed multiple times. It's Senate Bill 1135, put out by Senator Blakespear, and it takes and renames the Wolf Livestock Compensation Pilot Program to the California Wolf Livestock Coexistence and Compensation Program. So this is what this means, and it sounds really like, oh, this is interesting, but this is why it's devious as all get out. So currently, we have different types of livestock, think beef, that are being killed by wolves here in California, because the wolves are like, hey, beef don't move as fast as elk, they're more plentiful than deer, so let's go for it. And we have farmers that are literally going to go, ranchers are going to go out of business because they're waiting to be compensated. Well, what this she's done with this bill is now it's not just people having their animals being compensated, but now if I'm somebody that says, oh, well, I'm trying to figure out how to coexist, those monies now go to them as well. So this divides those monies. This is all about this equality stuff, but this fund was never designed to be equal. It was designed to help ranchers out so they didn't lose so much money and were forced out of business, which causes the beef prices that we all face to rise at a really tough rate. And so that's what we're trying to work on. And so Senate Bill 1135, we definitely need to oppose. But Kevin, that wasn't the only bad bill to come out of the Senate and make it out. One of the bills that you have fought side by side with me on from day one, it is another zombie bill. It's the firearm safety certificate, another attempt to make it into a license. And this is as close as they've ever got. Senate Bill 948, put out by Senator Aragin. And this is going to require you to, you know, if you're coming from out of state or you're going to buy a firearm, unless you have a CCW, starting on January 1, 2028, you're going to have a valid firearm safety certificate that's going to have a lot of requirements.
7: Yeah, I'm just curious, like, do you remember the class or the training that you needed to take in order to exercise your freedom of speech or religion?
6: No, like, I never had to do that.
7: this is exactly the thing that Justice Clarence Thomas is talking about when he says that we treat the Second Amendment as a second class right. This is ridiculous. And it's very empowering, and I'm surprised that we've been able to kill this bill so many times. And I think we still can do it this year because this is like the core of the ideology of the anti-2A movement right here. Let's create the largest deterrent that we can for people to purchase firearms who have never purchased firearms before by requiring them to do 4 hours worth of training before buying a gun. Like,
6: they get so much money from the far left radicals that want to see the tear down of the U.S. Constitution on this. And so even if you're not a big gun person, like you listen to me because we talk about fishing and other things on the program, here's what you got to realize. To Kevin's point, if you take out the Second Amendment by making a second class right, go to everywhere in the world, everywhere, where there was the right to own firearms. Let's take jolly old England, for example. These people now no longer have freedom of religion. There are people being arrested on the streets for just mentioning God because other people find it offensive. They don't have freedom of speech. They don't have the right to assemble anymore because many of the towns in England are saying, we don't like people assembling, so we'll just arrest you if you do. They have watched the devolution of all of their personal rights within a 20-year period of losing the rights to own firearms. Then you look at countries in Europe like Hungary, Romania, that they lived under that kind of crud for, you know, better part of 7.5, 8 decades. And the moment they got their freedom because they got out of the shackles of the Soviet Empire, what did they do? They passed their own version of the Second Amendment and the First Amendment and the Fifth Amendment. Like, they passed basically a copy of our Bill of Rights because they realized you lose this one, you lose it all. And so, folks, there's a very easy comparison. And so don't feel like you have to be all nice and kind and quiet and go along to get along, because in countries where they did that, like England, to name one, you're seeing the massive amounts of countries like the Dutch, you're seeing the Norwegians, the Swedes, the Finns, all revolting back against this concept. So don't let it happen here. Senate Bill 1220. Again, this is firearms prohibited persons. This is adding other crimes, you know, so that people can't possess. It's a red flag law. And the problem I'm having with this one put out by Senator Hurtado, who, not a friend of ours, we can't forget Senator Hurtado was the one who sold us out the 11% excise tax. She was supposedly with us and then turned on us at the last minute. Here's the thing about this bill that just incenses me is that every time we see this prohibited persons, I go back to the APPS system, Kevin, the armed prohibited person system. And instead of going after the people, the 30,000 convicted criminals who have used firearms in violent crimes that they know have firearms illegally, Kevin, they know where they live. They're going after like a dozen a year. But now what they want to do is they want to take law-abiding people and say, you know what, we're going to add these extra things that can make you go on that same list. So let me get this right. Instead of going after the people you should be going after and preventing crimes because you know these are bad people, let's start throwing other people into the list and calling them bad too. What?
7: Yeah, you know, there's like two types of arguments, right? There's or opposing arguments. You know, you have those arguments where you look at somebody and you say, oh, you know, maybe you're a little less than smart or you're uninformed. But then you have arguments like this where it's like, oh, no, this isn't about being smart or uninformed. You're just a liar. You are just a liar. If you are going to come out here and create all of these gun control bills talking about safety and, you know, putting at the forefront that these laws need to be enacted for the safety of all people, exactly where are the actions to back that up? Why did we even create the APPS program? We have people who are known to be violent criminals and you choose to not go for them. Instead, you want to add people who are not violent criminals to that list. That's exactly what this legislation does. And it is completely contradictory to what they the language that they put forth with these bills. So, you know, this isn't a stupid bill. This is them lying to you.
6: Well, and it's interesting, too, because they use the term by expanding the scope of an existing crime. So in a state where we're constantly trying to say, oh, well, they didn't mean to rape that person. So let's soften the crime. Let's soften the penalties because, you know, they probably had a bad day. And maybe that person that they raped wasn't dressed appropriately. Like they make up all these excuses. But then when it comes to anything with a firearm, it's like, whoa. Let's not be so narrow in our focus. Let's expand it that the person might be thinking one day that they might want to do something that might, well, we can't even determine what that might be, but let's put them on the bad person's list. What the heck? Like, pick a side. And I think to your point, that's the problem we're having. They just hate firearms and gun owners. And anybody thinking any differently, you're just, it's self-deception, folks. This is where we're at in California, and we are the testbed for the rest of the nation. And the sooner our people wake up and understand that, the better off we all are going to be. Now, you could be saying, God, this is a doomy, gloomy Saturday afternoon at the tailgate, Rick, but now we're going to end on where things are not looking quite as doomy, gloomy. There's a couple of them, but we're going to talk about what is on the governor's desk. And so you can get to be a part of that. And that's something, too, that you can write letters to the governor saying veto or sign. We are doing that. I'm doing that on your behalf, but feel free to jump in on that bandwagon as we come back to talk about how we're winning in some areas. We'll be back at the tailgate.
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6: Welcome back to The Tailgate. And in this final few minutes, while we're putting away our coffee and some of our stuff back here in the truck, Kevin, I thought it'd be good to talk about bills that actually made it through the mess of these last 2 years and are now on the governor's desk. And, you know, we started off with a victory that you and I were told we were absolutely bat, you know what, crazy for believing that it would have a snowball's chance of going anywhere this year. And that was Assembly Bill 1948 that extended our rights to a CCW from 2 years to 3 years. And just so everybody remembers, it was CRPA that pushed that bill first forward with Assemblymember Castillo in the first year of the session, and then supported Assemblymember Ramos to get that across the line. And we're very happy that that happened. But we do have some other bills that are up at the good old governor's desk. One of those that we're not real happy with, but it's there, is Assembly Bill 1743. And that is also another wonderful bill by Buffy Wicks. And this is one that would open it up for more schools and people at different levels to access firearms information. So obviously the fear of doxing, which is well-founded, is in this, and it's why we're opposing it and asking for a veto on it. But going to one of the other ones that is also upon what we call enrollment, this one there is Heather Hadwick, who you're going to hear her name a lot. She has been incredible for us. Heather Hadwick has a bill, 1722, which, Kevin, I didn't think she was going to be able to get it this far. And this is the one that says common sense, but you have the right to defend yourself, even if it's an endangered mountain lion or bear or wolf trying to kill you. Yeah. Which, prior to this bill, you didn't have that right, but this gives you that right. And it's sitting on the governor's desk. It flew out of both houses.
7: Which is great, right? I guess for those who aren't familiar, I think if I'm remembering correctly, you and I did do a video on the YouTube channel on this one, because there was a ton of opposition to this bill from the animal rights activist people. But it's like, it's interesting to me how for some people there is less value in the life of a human than an animal. And the fact of the matter is no, you don't have the right to just go out and kill any animal that you want. But if you are in a life-threatening situation, I don't care if that animal is endangered or not, you should be able to defend yourself. That's exactly what this bill does. I really find it hard to believe, unless you are in some crazy kind of animal rights activist bubble, how anybody would be opposed to something like this and people being able to protect themselves, especially at a time when we're struggling to get, the mountain lion bill through. I mean, that one is kind of the same vein, right? Right. You literally have somebody who got mauled and killed by a mountain lion up there in El Dorado County. people need to be able to protect themselves in these situations. So it's really great that we have seen that one fly to the governor's desk, hopefully a signature coming in soon. I don't necessarily want to glaze over the CCW one, though. I mean, the more that I think about it, the more excited that I get. I know that there was a little bit of criticism on this because the initial reading of the bill had 4 and then 4 to 6 years for the lifespan of a CCW. And I mean, let's just be extremely honest here. Is 4 years better than 3 years? Yeah. Is 6 years better than 2-3 years? Yeah. But what is 3 years exactly when it comes to the lifespan of a CCW? That's 50% longer lifespan. That means that the department needs 50% less resources to process renewals. That means that the department has 50% more resources to get new CCWs in. I think that seeing this change is going to be one of the biggest wins that we've seen in the firearms community in California in quite some time, at least as far as being able to affect the most amount of people. And this is in a post-Bruin era where we have gotten renewed vigilance from most of the sheriff's departments to abide by Bruin and start giving out CCWs. This is going to see wait times come down. This could see fees come down just because of the strain it takes off of the departments to process all of the CCWs that they have. So I am super excited about the CCW bill. We need to continue and advocate for it, though. We need to let the governor know just how much we support this bill before he signs it. But I'm super excited to see that one get chaptered.
6: And here is the one that playing right off of the CCW is, you know, back in the late 1930s, we had people here in California, shock off, who said you shouldn't be able to carry your CCW pistol. And to be really clear, at least from everybody I've ever talked to, 90% of the CCW pistols were like snub-nosed revolvers, like little 2-3-inch barrels, like nothing. And anybody that's ever hunted, let me tell you, you're not sneaking up on an animal with a snub nose to shoot it. People just aren't that good at stalking. Like, that's just their case. You know, might there be a one-off? Yeah. But they passed these laws at you and regulatory policy. We had rolled back the regulatory policy, but the last area was deer. And our good friends at the California Bowman's Association came together with us in a coalition. And we had Heather Hadwick again, our old champion, moving Assembly Bill 1912, deer archery season, concealed firearms. And Kevin, this is seen on the governor's desk as well. And when this gets signed, it means whenever you're out in the field hunting, if you have a CCW, you can carry it. And that's important for a lot of you to realize, because there have been people that were out just scouting to hunt, doing things to hunt, who have had their life threatened by radicals, which is really weird when you think about it, because here comes the anti-hunting people that say, we don't like guns, we don't like violence, but we're going to kill you because you're out here with a gun.
7: Yeah, and this is sort of the one where you see, at least in the data for advocacy, the firearms community become bifurcated a little bit. There's a lot of people that don't hunt and might think that something like this isn't going to affect them. And this is where the education needs to become paramount. And it's great that the bill is where it is, but we need to continue our efforts just to make sure everybody knows that this sort of bill does affect everybody.
6: It does. And I'm going to stop you right there, because, you know, one of the things I've wanted you to say and you haven't said, so I'm going to say, Kevin, is hunting is not a sensitive place.
7: Yeah.
6: And that's the link to the average person. Like, you want to tell me, oh, going to the park, that's not a sensitive place. You have the right to defend yourself in a park. You have the right to defend yourself here or there. I agree with you. Hunting is done in parks, wide open public spaces. And to tell people they can't carry, that's a sensitive place.
7: Yeah, and I couldn't agree more. The avenue that I was going down, though, is that we have seen so many of our Second Amendment rights protected through argumentation and data from the hunting community. Mm-hmm. This is how we've continued to expand CCWs in the first place. It starts with being able to carry in the field with hunters. So if I had a message that I wanted to put out there, do not overlook hunting and conservation bills, because we very often see the expansion or you know, the retaking of our rights in this state through legislation just like this.
6: Yeah, and I think that's going to be so important, because as we look to the next session, we know that if Bonta, God forbid, becomes Attorney General, he is coming for us. He's put out a felonious report that you and I have talked about both here on the state, on the show and at the tailgate. We've also talked about it in videos. If you haven't went, go to CRPA TV at CRPA.org. Watch the videos. Kevin puts out great videos with Chuck Michelle, our president, one of the most famous 2A lawyers, along with a lot of other people. I'm on there from time to time where we peel some of this back. We try to keep it real. We also follow elections. But, you know, we are going to be in a heck of a fight. We got lots of bills that we are pushing. We are the offensive leaders in the Second Amendment here in California, not just fighting in the courtrooms, but fighting in the Capitol to advance bills that restore your rights. So we're not just fighting to stop them from taking them, we're actually fighting, and we need you by our side. All of you that come out to the tailgate, bring more friends with you to the tailgate. Have them join the CRPA. Folks, look, I know the economy sucks, I'll just say it. But you know what, I still find money time to time to buy something to bring to the tailgate. You know, to maybe go have a beer, a coffee, you know, glass of wine, whatever your passion is. But to give up $5 a month, you could be joining this fight to make sure that everything moves forward. So as I say every week, be safe, shoot straight, and fight back for your rights with the California Rifle and Pistol Association. See you next week at the tailgate.
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13: I'm Chris DeMeo. Two cops are shot. One is dead early Saturday in South Carolina.
15: Police in South Carolina are investigating a shooting that killed an officer and left another hurt. It happened this morning in the state's capital, Columbia. Police say it started with a domestic dispute involving a man who was under a restraining order. Officers later found him at the park where gunfire was exchanged. The suspect was also killed.
13: Fox's Marion Rafferty. The second officer is in stable condition. At least 675 people are now dead in the massive floods in Nepal.
16: Authorities are watching two lakes in particular upstream, one of which was overflowing at times. It's still monsoon season with more rain over the next several days.
13: Fox's Stephanie Bennett. State Department says 5 of 90 missing Americans made it to safety. President Trump offering U.S. support. 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
0: And welcome to The Gold Show. I am your host, Walt Phillips, and this broadcast is brought to you by my good friends over at the Reagan Gold Group. And folks, do I have a show planned for you today? But a quick reminder before we dive in, I am not a financial advisor. 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But before we get into what happened this week, because the market moves we are seeing right now are historic, and what Washington just did is going to impact every single person listening to the sound of my voice, I want you to do one thing right now, and that's grab a pen, write this number down on a piece of paper, 1-800-702-2212, or you can go to ownrealgold.com. 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If you have an IRA, a 401k, a TSP, or money just sitting in a bank account, write that number down. We're going to come back to it. But what we're talking about today is going to show you why you cannot afford to sit on the sidelines for another week. Now, folks, I want to start today with some brutal honesty. Something happened this week that has never happened in the history of the United States of America. Two massive milestones hit the tape at the exact same time. One of them is a flashing red warning sign for anyone holding paper dollars. And the other is historic, life-changing validation for the folks who took action and bought physical gold and silver. Headline number one, folks, the United States gross national debt officially blew past $40 trillion. Folks, $40 trillion. Let that number settle in for a minute. $40 trillion is 40,000 billions. 40,000 billion. And here's what should shock every single taxpayer in this country. The government's own Congressional Budget Office didn't project us hitting $40 trillion until late next year. We got there nearly 6 months early. Washington is adding new debt at a compounding rate of $8 billion every single day. That's $8 billion every 24 hours piled on top of the bill. The annualized interest payment alone to service that debt has now surpassed $1 trillion a year. Think about that. We're spending more money just paying the minimum finance charge on Uncle Sam's credit card than our entire annual national debt, national defense budget. More than the Army, the Navy, the Air Force, and the Marine Corps combined. Now, headline number two, folks. While the national debt was blowing through the $40 trillion ceiling, gold surged to fresh all-time highs of $4,650 an ounce. And silver is coiling right on the doorstep of $70, a little past $70. Now ask yourself a common sense question. Do you think those two events happening in the exact same week is a coincidence? Of course it isn't. Gold and silver aren't moving higher because of a temporary speculative whim. They are moving higher because the paper dollar in your wallet, in your checking account, and in your retirement fund is losing its purchasing power at the fastest pace in modern history. Just this week, Reuters reported that foreign central banks and global institutional wealth managers are cutting their exposure to paper U.S. government debt at near record rates. And Bloomberg ran an analysis pointing out that cash sitting in commercial bank accounts is suffering permanent structural loss of purchasing power. That is Wall Street's fancy way of saying one simple thing, folks. The dollar is eroding, and the biggest, smartest institutions in the world are quietly dumping paper promises to get their hands on real, tangible assets. If you are 60, 70, or 80 years old, you need to hear this loud and clear. Sitting around doing nothing is a financial decision at this point. Leaving your hard-earned life savings in cash or a low-yielding bank account while this $40 trillion debt bomb continues to compound is not playing it safe, folks. You're literally wading yourself into a corner. You worked 40 or 50 years. You woke up early, you went to work, you paid your taxes, and you did everything you were supposed to do. A 30-year-old kid who makes a bad financial call has 30 years of working life left to earn it back, maybe 40 years. You don't have that luxury. When you're retired, your margin for error is razor thin. Waiting on the sidelines isn't saving you money. 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Now, folks, think back for a second to when you were starting out. 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The teller knew your name, and a dollar saved was a dollar that actually held its value. 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Now look at where we are today. 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You buy a gallon of milk, a dozen eggs, some chicken, and a box of cereal, and the cashier tells you it's $85, and you look at the receipt in disbelief. Did the chicken get five times harder to raise? Did the milk get five times better? 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Now, folks, I want to show you the undeniable mathematical difference between holding paper currency and holding real tangible precious metals. And you're going to love this one because when you look at the real numbers, it ends every single debate. So let's go back to 1971, and we talk about this a lot, folks. That was the year that President Nixon closed the gold window and took the dollar off the gold standard. Let's say you took $10,000 in cash back in 1971 and you put it into a safety deposit box or a savings account, right? $10,000 in 1971 was serious money. It was a massive nest egg. If you left that $10,000 in paper cash until today, 55 years later, what does it buy you? It barely buys an economy car. The purchasing power was completely eaten alive. Now, let's look at the other side. Let's say, instead of paper dollars, you took that same $10,000 in 1971 and you bought physical gold at $35 an ounce. $10,000 bought you roughly 285 ounces of physical gold. Now, if you take those same 285 ounces of gold today at $4,650 an ounce, you're looking at over $1,300,000. Let that sink in. One decision, the exact same $10,000. One path left you with barely enough to buy a used car, and the other path created over $1.3 million in generational wealth. That isn't a theory. That isn't a projection. That already happened. The math is finished. Why does that happen? Because Washington can't stop diluting the money supply. Folks, think of it like making a pot of homemade chicken soup, right? You have a rich, hearty pot of soup with real flavor, but every time unexpected guests show up, and we all know about those unexpected guests, you just pour another gallon of plain water into the pot. You still have liquid in the pot, but the soup gets thinner, weaker, and completely loses its substance, and that's exactly what Washington is doing to the U.S. dollar. When the national debt grows by $8 billion every single day, the government has to print more paper currency to keep the system moving. Every new dollar they create adds water to your soup. The dollars in your wallet have the same faces on them, but they buy less food, less gas, and less electricity every single time you spend them. Now I want to talk about silver. Because if gold is the undisputed king of wealth preservation, silver is the coiled spring. It is the lag beast of the entire commodity cycle. Silver is widely recognized by resource analysts as one of the most undervalued physical assets on the planet. And folks, in my opinion, I could not agree more. And here is the physical reality that Wall Street doesn't talk about on television. We are currently in the sixth consecutive year of a global structural supply deficit in physical silver. Think about what that means. For six straight years, the world has consumed far more physical silver than global mines have pulled out of the earth. Where is that silver going? It isn't just sitting in vaults, folks. It's being consumed by modern industry. We are currently living in the information age that is growing at a rapid pace. Every solar panel being installed on the grid requires physical silver. Every electric vehicle, every battery for that electric vehicle, every advanced medical device, every high-speed data center running artificial intelligence, and every cruise missile in our defense inventory that, with all these wars we have going on, requires physical silver. And unlike gold, which is stored and hoarded, silver gets used up in industrial manufacturing and then it gets discarded. And here's the kicker, folks. Over 70% of the world's silver comes out of the ground as a byproduct of mining copper, zinc, and lead. That means mining companies cannot just flip a switch and produce more silver when demand spikes. The supply is physically constrained, while industrial and monetary demand are exploding. When you have a 6-year structural deficit, exploding industrial demand, and the national debt compounding at $8 billion a day, silver sitting near $70 is just getting started, folks. It's just the beginning. Silver, according to most analysts and even banks, and I talk about this every week, is projected for a parabolic move. It has massive upside potential as the physical supply tightens across the globe. So folks, do not wait until gold is crossing $5,000 or $6,000 and silver is well into triple digits to ask yourself why you didn't take action. Folks, I was just here a month ago. Silver was in the 50s. Gold was at $4,100. That is how fast this moves. So I want you to move fast as well. 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Now, folks, I want to pivot a sec, and I want you to look at what the largest financial institutions on earth are doing right now. While commercial banks tell everyday Americans to keep their money in savings accounts earning 2%, the world's central banks, the very institutions that print the paper currency, are doing the exact opposite. They are buying physical gold at the most aggressive pace in modern history. Again, folks, in modern history. The People's Bank of China has officially extended its gold accumulation streak to 21 consecutive months. Central banks across Europe, Asia, Latin America are systemically reducing their holdings of U.S. Treasury paper and replacing it with physical gold locked directly inside their sovereign vaults. Now ask yourself a common sense question. Why would the people who print paper money refuse to hold that very same paper money? Because they know exactly what the dollar is. They built the system. They understand the math of a $40 trillion debt mountain. They know that fiat currency always returns to its intrinsic value, which is zero. They are trading in paper promises for the only asset that has survived every empire, every war, every depression, and every government collapse for 5,000 years. Central banks are protecting their sovereign balance sheets with physical precious metals. If the world's central bankers are doing that for their nations, why wouldn't you do that exact same thing for your family? I want to speak directly to the folks listening in their 60s, 70s, and 80s now, because this isn't about getting rich quick. This isn't about chasing hot tech stocks or gambling in the market. This is about defense. This is about making sure that the wealth you spent 40 or 50 years accumulating doesn't get quietly stolen by inflation and government deficits. Think about your family. Think about your kids and your grandkids. When you look down the road 5 or 10 years from now, do you want to be a financial rock and a source of strength for them? Or do you want to be worried about whether your paper savings are going to survive your retirement? I hear from listeners every single week. Some of them heard this show 6 months ago when gold was at $4,000. They made the call, diversified their retirement into physical gold and silver, and today they have total peace of mind. And then I talked to the folks who waited. They call me and say, Walt, I've been listening to your show, and I knew in my gut that you've been right. I saw the prices going up at the grocery store, but I hesitated. I put off making the call, and now gold is at $4,650. Silver's at $70, and I feel like I'm falling behind. And you know what I tell them? You haven't missed the move, but the window to protect yourself at these levels, folks, is closing fast. As long as Washington is compounding deficits by $8 billion a day, the underlying forces driving gold and silver higher are not stopping. Making this move is easier than you think. 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

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Make today be that day. Tell them that you heard me on the radio. Get the information. Take control of your retirement. Worst case scenario, again, you hang up the phone, you have the information. Best case scenario, it could be the best call that you've ever made. Folks, I'm Walt Phillips, and I don't want you to go anywhere. In segment two, as usual, I'm bringing Carl on the show, who's the top precious metals expert at the Reagan Gold Group and a personal friend of mine for over 10 years. 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We'll be right back on The Gold Show, and I will see you soon.

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6: And welcome back to the Gold Show, folks. Once again, I am your host, Walt Phillips, and this broadcast is brought to you by my very good friends over at the Reagan Gold Group. Folks, quick reminder once again, before we keep going, I'm not a financial advisor. I am just a guy who studies these markets all day, every day, so you don't have to. And I'm here giving you the facts and my honest take. Everything I say is my personal opinion. If you are just tuning in or joining us in your car, let's take a minute to lay out the critical ground we covered in segment one, because the financial world shifted beneath our feet this week. We are sitting at the intersection of two massive historical headlines. First, the United States national debt officially blew past $40 trillion. That is $40,000 billion. And here is what should terrify every saver. We weren't supposed to hit $40 trillion until next year. We crossed the line nearly 6 months ahead of schedule, with Washington burning through more than $1 trillion a year just paying the interest on this debt, folks. Second, while the national debt exploded, gold surged past $4,650 an ounce, and silver is sitting right on the doorsteps of $70. Those two events are directly connected. When the government prints $5 billion a day to stay afloat, paper dollars lose purchasing power, and physical gold and silver rise to reflect that reality. Leaving your retirement sitting in a 2% CD or cash is no longer safe, folks. It is a guaranteed way to lose wealth every single day. Now, folks, we're getting up to the favorite, my most favorite part of this show, and we're bringing on someone very special, as we do every single week. Joining me in the studio today is Carl. Carl is not only the top precious metals expert at Reagan Gold Group, but he's also a guy I've known, trusted, and called a close personal friend for over 10 years. Carl has guided thousands of everyday Americans through every market cycle, helping them protect their life savings with physical bullion. Carl, it is always a privilege to have you on the mic, brother. Welcome to the Gold Show.
7: Hey, Walt. Thanks so much for having me. I'm happy to be back, as always.
6: Absolutely, Carl. Folks, listen, before we jump into our first question for Carl, grab that pen and write down the number once again, 1-800-702-2212, or you can visit ownrealgold.com. If you want to speak with Carl's desk directly, folks, you can do that. And again, that number is 1-800-702-2212. Make sure you keep it right in front of you. Carl, so in segment one, I talked about the national debt crossing $40 trillion and how Washington is trapped paying over $1 trillion a year on interest. From your vantage point over at your desk at Reagan, talking to everyday folks, managing orders across the nation every single day, what is your take on this $40 trillion milestone, and what's the physical market telling us right now, Carl?
7: Well, I mean, first of all, what's the take on it? I mean, it's obscene. $40 trillion in debt? I mean, this is absolutely ridiculous. How did we get here? I mean, I can tell you how we got here. It's simple. Just frivolous spending and nobody being accountable for anything. I mean, listen, regular folks like us, we got to balance our checkbooks, you know, daily, if not weekly. And the government doesn't. I mean, what's it going to do? I mean, this isn't going to be good for anybody. We're going to see some sort of repercussions come from this. I mean, you know, they say corrections are healthy, and I believe they are. I don't think this is going to be a correction. I think we're going to see a crash like nobody's seen before. I mean, there's a lot of people talking about how this is going to be worse than 2008. And let me tell you, there's a lot of data out there to support that. You know, I mean, what's going on? I mean, listen, metals just probably had, I'm going to guess, probably one of the best weeks it's had in, I don't know, 3, 4, 5 quarters.
6: A very long time. Yeah.
7: You know, yeah. I mean, it's been quite a while. And, you know, the past couple of weeks here, metals are really on the move and everybody should really take notice of it. You know, not go, oh, well, we're going to see what's going to happen. I mean, no, it's the train's leaving the station, folks. Get on that train. Protect what you have.
6: Carl, the people that are not at least looking right now seriously at gold and silver, literally, as you just said, the train is going to leave. And that collapse that you mentioned is a very real thing. There are a lot of the top analysts in this country right now are warning of a fiat collapse. We've passed that critical $40 trillion number. And, you know, I don't know about you, Carl, but a dollar that has lost 97% of its value since inception, coupled with a $40 trillion debt, doesn't look like a safe bet to me. I'd rather bet on the bad news bears to win the World Series.
7: So I'll take that bet. I'll take that bet in a minute. I'll bet double that the bad news bears are going to win over that. I mean, I'm with you.
6: You know, so you know, and again, you know, you hit it on the head, Carl. When people see that $40 trillion figure and realize that interest payments alone are eating up over $1 trillion a year, I mean, that illusion of paper stability has to be gone. Our listeners feel it every time they buy groceries or pay their insurance bills. The math doesn't work anymore, Carl. And
7: Yahoo Finance had an article out a couple months ago that by 2030, we're not going to, our interest on the money we owe is going to be larger than our GDP.
6: Yep.
7: We're going to owe more in interest before we pay one single government employee, pay one program, pay buy one missile, before we do anything. Mm-hmm. We have no money left. I mean, you could only rob Peter to pay Paul for so long. I mean, the house of cards is going to, it's got to collapse. I mean, it's got to fall. How can you do this?
6: And Carl, you mentioned last week, and this is another key point that we're not even bringing up right now, but central banks, that are running the global economy are dumping U.S. debt to lock physical gold in their vaults. And everyday savers that are listening right now, that are leaving their money in a bank account, are taking all the risk while Washington prints away their purchasing power. And the next great print is right around the corner. Right around the corner.
7: I had somebody tell me the other day, sorry to kind of interrupt you there, cut you off, but I had a guy tell me the other day that his money's safe in the bank because of the FDIC. All they're going to do is print more worthless paper.
6: Yeah.
7: Well, he had no idea what that meant. But besides that, I said, well, what does that mean? Well, my money's safe. I go, yeah, but here's the problem. If, you know, $25,000 buys you a dented can of corn, a half a tank of gas, and a stale loaf of bread, who cares if the FDIC backs it? Mm-hmm. I mean, all it is, nothing good is happening here right now. And people need to really wake up. I mean, this is scary times we're in and that we're living through because of the fact that, I mean, there's a tremendous amount of uncertainty. And then the fact that it's frustrating to listen to people weekly that call me. And I talk to hundreds of people a week that are being deer in headlights. You can't be a deer in headlights. Make a move. Get out of the way. Do something about it. Metals have been around for thousands of years. Stocks and bonds haven't. Neither have U.S. dollars, folks. It's that simple. You need to have a physical asset, something that has real value. Because the paper we carry in our pocket is not money. It is fiat currency. If you don't know what that means, Google it.
6: Mm-hmm. Yeah, and Carl, listen, I mean, you know, just touching on that point, you know, we are in very uncertain times with the, you know, multiple wars going on, just everything erupting within our government, you know, political battles, Kevin Warsh is speaking, dropping more numbers about inflation and everything like that. And right now, our government is caught in a position where they cannot afford to inflate, and they also can't afford to print money. And metals are skyrocketing, Carl. Metals are skyrocketing. And, you know, I try to convey it every week as well as you. But if people can't see the writing on the wall right now, that right now is the time to be buying gold and silver and protecting yourself, I don't know what else will tell you. But, you know, with that, Carl, I want to take a quick moment and tell the folks at home, if you folks are listening right now and any of this is resonating with you, anything that Carl is saying is resonating with you right now, and you've been waiting for a sign to take action, as I just said, folks, this is it. 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All right, folks, so I want to pivot a second. Carl, I have my next question for you. And Carl, there are folks listening right now on the radio that agree with everything that we're saying, but they're hesitating. They see gold at $4,650. They see silver knocking on 70, even getting past 70 a little bit. And they tell themselves, maybe I should still wait for a pullback before I call. What is the real danger of sitting on the sidelines, Carl, in a runaway metals market like this?
7: Well, I mean, first of all, there's going to be a supply and demand issue. So, you know, I mean, if it gets to a point where it was, you know, a few years ago, you're going to be lucky to get your hands on any metals, let alone what you really want. That's first off. Second of all, what are you waiting for?
6: Right.
7: Do you want to react to something and then wait for your account to go down and metals to go up more and it cost you more money to buy the gold and the silver? I mean, people that I talk to don't want to do that. They want to be proactive, not reactive. So they're calling in to do that. to be proactive to the situation and be able to say, hey, listen, I'm going to put myself in a position where I'm safe and I can sit back and, you know, watch the show as it unfolds here, because that's what's going to happen. I mean, listen, there's too many people that are greedy in the market. I talk to people all the time that, you know, they think the market's the greatest thing. And I'm not knocking the stock market. Don't get me wrong. You know, we all have investments in there and we've all made money in there. It's great. But having all your eggs in one basket, that's not what it's all about. It's about diversity. It's just about putting your eggs in different baskets and just giving yourself an opportunity to protect yourself, because if not, you're going to lose. I mean, it's just, that's just the name of the game. And that's just the reality of the situation. It's not going to end well for any of us. So if you don't do something about it, you don't do it quick, you know, I mean, why not put yourself into something that's never been at zero? Metals have never had no value to them. There's only so much of it here on this earth. They're getting harder and harder to mine. There's a reason why central banks and governments and these major investors are buying physical gold and silver at a record pace. Why is it okay for them, folks, and not for folks like us, regular folks like you and I? Why is it okay for them? And they want to push this paper that's worthless onto us, but they want to buy the metals and don't, you know, we're not supposed to be a part of that. I mean, I just kind of look at, think about it. You know, just scratch your head and think about it, because it doesn't make sense to me.
6: Mm-hmm. Yeah, Carl, listen, I watched an interview this past week with one of both yours and mine favorite analysts, David Morgan. And for the folks at home that don't know David Morgan, he's one of the most brilliant minds in precious metals. And he said something really interesting, Carl. And he said that for the people that are not getting into silver and gold right now, it's going to become, and I'm quoting him, unobtainium. And he literally said there's going to come a point in the near future where people are not going to be able to get metals anymore. Silver's in its sixth year of a structural supply deficit, and we're not coming out of it anytime soon. We're living in the information age. Everything is built and running off silver. People are storing their wealth now in gold. And that is why these prices are shooting up. Carl, listen, we were on the radio months ago when silver was hovering around 50 and gold was hovering at around 4,000, telling people these very things. And here we are today, you know, $650 higher in gold in only a few short months. And, you know, silver up, you know, 16-18%. I mean, I don't have the exact number in front of me. But, you know, that's why, you know, I think it's so important for folks listening at home. This is the wake-up call. And Carl, that leads me into my next and final question for you. And folks, this, I think, will be an important one for you listeners at home and something that Carl will be able to expertly answer for you. But Carl, you know, let's get into the mechanics, because this is where a lot of people, I think, get nervous, right? If they're thinking about doing it, they get nervous because a massive portion of our listeners have their wealth tied up in a 401k, an IRA, a 403b, or a TSP if they served in the military or the federal government. And they want physical gold and silver, but they have this illusion that moving their retirement means getting hit with massive taxes or early withdrawal penalties. And walk us through how a precious metals IRA rollover actually works, Carl, how simple you make the process and how it's done 100% tax-free.
7: Yeah, I mean, listen, folks, this is really easy to do. You just, first of all, it's a qualified rollover. You're just going from, you know, one retirement account to another. So that's the first part of this. The second part is it's about, you know, we have a team here that handles everything. I mean, it takes, you know, about an hour on the phone over a couple of week period from start to finish. So, I mean, if you got an hour on the phone, you got the time to put yourself in a position to protect what you have, because unfortunately, if you don't do something about it, you're going to get left in the dark here. And, you know, to do an IRA rollover, it's really easy to just get yourself out of harm's way. I mean, unfortunately, we've all lost money in the markets throughout our lives. And the problem is do we have time or do we want to wait to get our money back? and hope that the markets make it back. And in the meantime, you got the Fed printing money out of thin air. The dollar's losing value. The debt's growing. I mean, you know, we don't have that same buying power. So why wait on the sidelines to not protect yourself sooner than later? I mean, to me, it's just, it makes sense. I mean, I don't know why people would want to sit back and say, oh, let me wait and see what happens. I mean, what are you waiting for?
8: Right. And Carl, listen,
7: I mean, you know, it's simple.
8: That brings me to one final question for you before we close out the show today. And I want to talk about legacy for a sec, because we're speaking to people in their 50s, 60s, 70s, 80s, who have worked a lifetime to build their nest egg. And when they look at Washington's $40 trillion mistake, and that's what I call it, a mistake, what do you think is the single most important thought you want them to remember today?
7: Oh, I mean, what's the single most important thought? It's you can't let them take it from you. You have to take control for yourself. I mean, the reality of it is nobody's going to tell you to do this, especially, you know, folks in, you know, the financial sector, you know, in the equities markets. They don't sell gold, physical gold and silver. They sell paper. They're worried about themselves and their portfolio that they have of yours, and they're just worried about what they can do to protect themselves. I mean, they want to make sure they keep getting their paycheck. Whether your account goes up or down, they don't care. They're still getting paid on it. You need to do this to protect yourself and wake up, because, I mean, like I said, I mean, if these banks and these governments are buying these metals, why is it okay for them? It's, to me, it's just that simple. I mean, I talked to a gentleman the other day, and it really, the conversation was, you know, he just couldn't wrap his head around that the financial institutions were not being truthful with him. And I laughed. I said, sir, I go, you know, not that they're not good people. I got a lot of friends in that industry. They're nice people. But the reality of it is they're never going to tell you to do anything that doesn't benefit them or their company. This is nothing more than a job, folks. Your financial advisor has a job. He has a boss. He has quotas. He has to, you know, perform. If not, he's going to lose his job. So what does he do? He tells you to do stuff that may or may not be in your best interest to make sure he continues getting paid. And that's just the harsh reality of it. I mean, it's common sense. Look at what's going on around us. Just because the stock market is good or high doesn't mean we have a good economy. I mean, look around. Look at businesses are failing. I mean, in every city in this country, we're watching places close up or companies buy other companies. They're not doing it because they're doing well. They're doing it because they need money. They need to sell. They need to, you know, get themselves in a position where they could either pay off their debts and move on with their life, or they're facing bankruptcy, a lot of these guys. So, you know, the economy isn't good. The stock market may look good, but, you know, I mean, there's a great article out, I think it was Market Watch, had a few, I don't know, 2 months, 3 months ago, that, you know, really the market's not even up. All it's doing is keeping up with inflation. I don't know if it was Jamie Dimon or Dalio or one of them was saying the same thing. You're not really making money in the market. It's just keeping up with inflation. So listen, hey, give me a call. It doesn't hurt to have a conversation, folks. Please call in and ask some questions and do something about your retirement and protect what you have so it's there when you need it. I mean, listen, medical things pop up, natural disasters pop up. You got to do something to protect against that. So please feel free to call at any time. Love to chat with you. If it makes sense, great. If it doesn't, we had a nice conversation. But whatever I could do to be of assistance, call and ask for Carl. And, you know, I'm more than happy to do that.
8: And Carl, that is the entire conversation in a nutshell. This isn't about speculation. It's about defense and making sure that everything you worked 40 or 50 years to build stays intact for your family. When you hold physical gold and silver, you take your future out of Washington's hands and put it back where it belongs, in your own, with you, folks, with you. And with that, Carl, as usual, I want to thank you so much for being here today, for your leadership at Reagan, and for over a decade of friendship, most importantly. Folks.
7: My pleasure.
8: Yeah, thank you, Carl. And folks, the facts are right in front of you. 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
16: News. I'm Deborah Valentine. One of two Columbia, South Carolina police officers injured during a shootout with a domestic violence suspect has died, according to police chief Skip Holbrook.
17: Two Columbia police officers were involved and injured in an officer-involved shooting while investigating a reported domestic violence dispute.
16: Holbrook says the officer killed was 29-year-old Christopher D. Long. He leaves behind a wife and two young children. The second officer is in stable condition. Police shot and killed a suspect, a 33-year-old man with a lengthy criminal record. Three of nine suspects arrested in a Virginia child sex ring are in the U.S. illegally.
18: According to DHS, three are illegal aliens with lengthy criminal histories and have since been released on bond, despite ICE's request to take them into federal custody.
16: That's Fox's Lucas Tomlinson reporting. 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
4: The answer. Breaking news.
5: The San Bernardino County DA's office says a man is facing two counts of murder in the street racing crash that killed two teens. The violent multi-vehicle crash happened on August 14th in Victorville when a Camaro and a Dodge Charger were speeding and hit an Acura with two teens inside. The DA's office said Terry Easter was driving at speeds up to 117 miles an hour when his car crashed. Larry Marino in the Answer Newsroom.
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1: 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We talk about issues of the day from a Christian perspective. Let's go to 24.
2: Just to give a little background on this, the surrogate mother was from Alaska. Mm-hmm. The biological parents are from California. She fled to Texas for protection.
3: That's right, because they wanted her to have this abortion. They wanted her to go to California. There was a whole legal battle before she even got to Texas. And in the contract that she signed, there was a clause that that she agreed to, and it was abortion in the case of an anomaly. Mm-hmm. And then she receives this diagnosis at her 20-week appointment and then decides, I can't go through with this. And the weeks are going on. So she would have had to have the abortion around 23, 24 weeks. Says she can't go through with it. Parents don't agree. But taking a step back and just thinking about the legal issue here for a second, I did a bunch of research mm-hmm. on this, and I thought, wait, how is a clause in a contract forcing a woman to get an abortion even legal? It's really not. It's not something that can be enforced. It would just be considered breaching of the contract. Right. So she will no longer get paid and likely have to pay back the money.
1: This case is a profound case because it asks a lot of questions. I think it exposes a lot of contradictions in the way we see not just abortion, but also surrogacy, pregnancy, people's rights, right to life, right to your own body. Lots of different issues here. In fact, disability, parental rights, contracts, bodily autonomy, medical decision making, so many different things come about in this case. I don't know if you were tracking with all of that, but McKenna West, a nurse from Alaska, became a surrogate mother for a California couple, I think right here from Los Angeles. So what that means is, right, the embryo, the unborn child, ultimately, was biologically theirs, the California couple. West, the surrogate mother, is not genetically related to the baby at all. Well, around 20 weeks, doctors diagnosed the child with a gestational problem called hypostatic left heart syndrome, and it's a severe congenital defect in which the left side of the heart is underdeveloped. The condition is life-threatening, requires major medical intervention, multiple surgeries, survivable, but it's very, very dangerous. And the parents, the biological parents, said, no, we want to terminate the pregnancy. Let's go to 2-5.
3: But these parents were very upset about this.
4: What about custody, too? Could that be a raging battle going?
3: Well, so now this child has been assigned a guardian ad litem, a GAL, mm-hmm. in Texas, who I think is going to oversee, at least in the near future, this child's care. But this child, like I said, has been born and belongs to those parents yeah. in California. So it will be interesting to see, certainly, what happens next.
2: Well, hopefully the child will get the life-saving treatment mm-hmm. that it needs. Carrie, keep an eye on that one because yeah. it's really interesting. Mm-hmm. Thanks so much.
3: Thank you.
1: So let me ask you to chime in on this. What do you think about this? Whose decision was the abortion in this case? Now, I'm not for abortion at all. I think she did the right thing by having this baby. But you've got contracts. You've got lots of different issues here. This is not a hypothetical. The baby has been born. His surrogate mom calls him Gabriel. His biological parents, who are taking care of the kid now and agreeing to his surgeries that are coming up, if they haven't happened yet, the beginning of that process. They call him Rumi, so there's not even agreement on what his name is. If you search the story, you probably find him as baby Gabriel because that was first, but the parents want to call him Rumi. There are courts in three different states that are pulled into the battle over this. I imagine that's Alaska, California, and Texas. This is a big deal. So, you know, if you're carrying someone else's biological child as a surrogate, who gets the final say about abortion, you or the parents? 888-528-2557. 888-528-2557. That is the legal contractual case here. You know, and what bugs me in general about this is that we've turned babies into a commodity, right? We've turned them into a product. That is one of the big issues there. So you've got issues with surrogacy. Maybe you've got some thoughts on that. Is this an okay thing to do? Is this something that is not something that God would be pleased with? How do we do this? When you have this arrangement between a woman who's going to be pregnant with the child. It's not her baby biologically, because of how the science works with all that. But you signed a contract, but it is your body. It's not your child, but it is your pregnancy. See what I mean? The procedure is going to be performed on you if there's an abortion, on the baby that you are feeling, that is growing inside you, that has been kicking and moving around and swinging from your rib cage and all of those things that, you know, happens if you've had a baby before. So I've heard is what some of those experiences are. That is the thing. What does the baby's disability change in this? So the parents want to have a baby. They've paid a lot of money to a surrogate mom to have a baby for whatever reason. I don't know what their reason was for doing it this way, but that's how they're doing it. It's probably very expensive. Parents' position, according to the court filing, was that after consultations with the doctors and their own research, they were concerned about suffering and quality of life associated with this disease, and so they wanted to have the baby terminated in an abortion. 888-528-2557 is the number, 888-528-2557. It's an interesting case. It's a very sad case. The whole thing, I think, is sad that we even have to discuss this, that this is the attitude. And, you know, a big piece of it, and this is a big piece of the abortion argument today, is that when does the child, number one, have a right to life that would supersede their right to a mom to her own body, or even supersede the right to contractual biological parents, the mother who is the woman who's not carrying the baby? Does the right to life supersede that? Does it supersede the contract? And if so, what does that mean for the child's constitutional rights? And who decides when that child has rights at all? Because one of the things that's sad about this is when the parents discover that the child has this disease, they decide they don't want the child. They decide that they want to end the child's life. But once the baby is born, now they want the child and they want to continue the child's life. Go to clip five. I'm sorry, go to 3-2, 3-2.
5: Now, NBC Nightly News, the flagship newscast, they paid lip service in about a second and a half to the really important part of this story, that the birth parents wanted to abort the baby. Somehow, NBC just forgot. They make it sound like it's a custody battle.
6: In Dallas, a boy's birth triggering a dramatic custody battle, pitting the baby's biological parents against the surrogate who carried him. They learned the baby, who was being carried by a surrogate from Alaska, had a serious heart condition called hypoplastic left heart syndrome.
5: And
6: they chose to terminate the pregnancy. But gestational carrier Maketa West objected, fleeing to Texas for medical care and legal refuge.
7: I didn't think that I could live with myself doing that. He's a fighter, and he deserves to be surrounded by people who are 100% willing to fight alongside him.
6: The biological parents' attorneys telling NBC News, as if the heartbreak of his condition were not enough, they are devastated to see their family tragedy transformed into political theater. What? Our client's only focus at this time is ensuring that their baby receives the medical care that he vitally needs.
1: So the interesting thing about it, just in people's perspective on the value of an unborn child, is the child has no value or right to life when it looks like it's going to be difficult, when it looks like there will be a birth defect, when it looks like there might be health challenges, and maybe the baby won't survive it. Got to be multiple surgeries. It is a tough road to go. So let's terminate the pregnancy. But then the baby is born. The mom flees to Texas. We have this thing going on in our country right now where people who want to have abortions where it's illegal are coming to California to have the abortion, and people who are in California who feel like they're going to be forced to have an abortion, they're fleeing to Texas.
8: I take offense at our policies and strategies.
1: All of that is because we refuse to really get into the question about right to life, the question of the value of a child. We're here, the value of the child is determined only by the opinion of a mother and father who are the biological parents, who gets to who are having a surrogate carry their child, who suddenly decides, I'm not doing it, I'm not having the abortion because it's my body. See, all of these issues come together itself. And I want to minimize what these parents heard either. You know, they weren't told, you know, that their baby was missing a toe, you know, or something. They were given a frightening diagnosis involving surgeries and uncertainty. Enormous suffering is potential. I think we should acknowledge how devastating that news would be for a parent. At the same time, we should be asking whether suffering or an uncertain future gives us the moral authority to decide that someone else's life isn't worth living. What do you think about this? You heard the story? If you follow along with us, 888-528-2557, 888-528-2557. 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I think it's just, it is a terrible example of where we have gone with the science and the ability to do these things. I think the baby right now is in the best of care. This is Texas Attorney General Ken Paxton. Texas laws allowed him to get involved and save the baby's life. Number five.
9: How's baby Gabriel doing, and your response to the parents?
10: Yeah, I think doing well. There's an upcoming surgery. I don't know exactly what day, but I know it's got to happen within the first week to save the baby's life. And then there'll be a couple of other surgeries. I think one from 4 to 6 months. And another one that occurs 18 to 5 years, depending on how the baby's doing. But our goal was just to save the baby, make sure that the baby had the opportunity to get life-sustaining treatment, which everybody deserves, no matter what your age is. And that's what we fought for, and that's what we got. So I'm really pleased. I'm excited about this baby. I'm excited that the baby Gabriel is here on Earth and alive and well, and we're very optimistic about the future.
1: So we want to pray for that baby and make sure that everything is okay. And it's interesting to me what will happen later. So if this baby survives and is able then to have a healthy life, you know, are the parents going to be later glad that there was no abortion? Are they going to be grateful to this woman who is the surrogate mom who didn't do it? So, you know, there's just a lot of questions here. Who was right in the baby Gabriel case? Is it the biological parents? It's their child. They had an agreement. They had a contract with this woman to be the surrogate. And the contract stated very clearly that up to a certain number of weeks, that if they decide to terminate the pregnancy, then it's their decision, not hers. That's in the contract. That is there. Or is the surrogate right? That nobody can contractually require a woman to have an abortion, even if she's a surrogate mom, even if the baby is biologically not hers. Or are they both right, both wrong? The whole thing, I think, illustrates what is a big problem with commercial surrogacy, a big problem when it comes to our understanding of who determines the value of an unborn child. It's an incredible thing. What do you think? 888-528-2557, 888-528-2557. And I think it's important to acknowledge what a terrible situation these the biological parents are in, terrible situation that this surrogate mother found herself in. I don't know how you do this. I've known a couple of people, you know, to go through that, to be a surrogate parent. And my observation is, in spite of what gets said, it doesn't emotionally go over well with most people. I think there are some people maybe where it does. They're making a lot of money. Maybe that's how they measure it. But I think when you're talking about having a baby, when you're bringing a life into this world, it's so much bigger than a contract can deal with. 888-528-2557 is the phone number, 888-528-2557, Pastor Scott Show. Here's a little bit of McKenna West is her name. She's the surrogate mom. This is right before the baby was born in a interview she did. 1-1.
11: Thing changes in the surrogacy industry because of what you've gone through and you're still going through. What do you hope that one thing is?
12: I would hope that the abortion demand that is likely in most surrogacy contracts, if not all of them, not be allowed to be in the contracts. I think it would change people's views of even going into it and paying a surrogate if they felt that they couldn't ask a woman to do that, which they shouldn't be able to.
1: See, I don't know. Maybe she didn't even realize that was in there. She should have known it was in there, right? If she's going to do that, she should have known. And maybe it wasn't there. Maybe they had a discussion about it. And they said, yeah. Well, we won't have you do that if something were to happen. And they just sort of blew it off. But then there you go. I mean, a lot of those conversations, the conversations about hard issues, these kinds of things, they become different when it's you, when you're involved. The morals don't change. The biblical approach doesn't change. But it is when, you know, when it's somebody else, it's easy to have the conversation. When it's you, it's very different. What do you think? 888-528-2557. 888-528-2557. 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
13: Hello.
1: Hi, Sean.
13: I say that to the biological parent, they lost their rights when they wanted that surrogate to terminate the pregnancy. And when she said no and went somewhere to have the baby, because that is her body, and you don't get a choice. If they would have had the child without a surrogate, we don't just kill babies because they're not going to come the way we think they should become perfectly in our eyes.
1: Yeah, unfortunately, we shouldn't, but unfortunately, we do.
13: When they come, they come. And you deal with it. If you don't want that child, then you give the child up. But they said to abort it. She said no. So, you know, so I believe that's when their rights were downsized.
1: So in your opinion, then, their rights, they did not have a right, even though in the contract it said they could do it. They didn't have a right to that the pregnant woman, it's her right.
13: Well, you had to remember that with this birth defect, that they wanted her to take life chances too. And can you pay for that? You can't pay for that. And if she said she was willing to take the chance and go ahead and have the baby when they had already said terminate it, well, then that's when they should have dealt. I think the courts should probably have dealt with it then and said, regardless, stepped in and said, okay, now your rights are over and that you want the baby to be deceased because now, I always said it shouldn't have never happened. Let's go back to the biblical scriptures. And even in Genesis, when it was Isaac, Abraham and Sarah and Hagar, you know, there was a price that Sarah had to pay behind her saying that God said to do something when he had not. She just didn't trust. And I think we should get back to the biblical scriptures and.
1: Yeah.
13: Couldn't have never happened.
1: And I think.
13: Being that it did.
1: Yeah. You know, I think one of the things is with the entire issue here, there are so many things that are contradictory. Sean, I appreciate your phone call. So many things that are contradictory here. It gets back to the fact that we do not uphold the biblical idea of life. The idea that God is forming us in the womb, scriptures say. And I think it's normal that a surrogate mom, if you're going to do that, is

0: 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We'll be back live on the Pastor Scott Show, Monday edition, in just 4 minutes. Don't go away.
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7: News. I'm Deborah Valentine. One of two Columbia, South Carolina police officers injured during a shootout with a domestic violence suspect has died, according to police chief Skip Holbrook.
8: Two Columbia police officers were involved and injured in an officer-involved shooting while investigating a reported domestic violence dispute.
7: Holbrook says the officer killed was 29-year-old Christopher D. Long. He leaves behind a wife and two young children. The second officer is in stable condition. Police shot and killed a suspect, a 33-year-old man with a lengthy criminal record. Three of nine suspects arrested in a Virginia child sex ring are in the U.S. illegally.
9: According to DHS, three are illegal aliens with lengthy criminal histories and have since been released on bond, despite ICE's request to take them into federal custody.
7: That's Fox's Lucas Tomlinson reporting. 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
11: A suspect in a stabbing that wounded a grocery store employee in Sherman Oaks is behind bars. A 30-year-old is being held on $1.1 million bail on suspicion of attempted murder Wednesday. It happened outside a Pavilion store on Ventura Boulevard as an employee was taking out the trash. Police have not said if the stabbing was random or targeted. Larry Marino in the Answer Newsroom.
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3: It simply puts the child in the position of being a product. Essentially, you're commercializing life here. And, you know, with these commercial surrogacy contracts, it kind of puts a whole new meaning on putting out a contract on somebody or a contract for their life, because it oversees not just for this young individual, but for the woman who's gestating this individual, oversees their lives, depersonalizes them.
2: We're talking about the issue of surrogacy, and we're talking about it because of story in the news about a baby who was meant to be born, maybe Gabriel. You probably know him as, and it's interesting because the surrogate mom calls him Gabriel, but the biological parents call him Rumi. He was born, but because of a heart defect that was discovered during the pregnancy, the parents wanted to have an abortion, and the surrogate mom was contractually obligated to have the abortion. She said no. She fled California, went to Texas, had the baby. Now the parents are do have custody of the baby. The baby will get surgery. There's a good chance the baby will live a normal life, even though it is a very, very dangerous heart condition that the baby has, and some don't make it, but some do and live a relatively normal life. So what do you think about these issues? It raises so many different questions about the value of human life, the value of babies, the rights of people. Can we contract for the creation of a human being? Is there legitimacy behind that? 888-528-2557, 888-528-2557. Pastor Scott Show, Sandy and Carson, welcome to the Pastor Scott Show.
4: Hi, thank you. God bless you.
2: Hi, how are you doing, Sandy?
4: Good, thank you. Just, it's taking, this topic is taking me back. I'm a dialysis patient. I had my baby, about 13 years ago, while on dialysis, while with kidney failure. Doctors wanted me to have an abortion, and I said no. Whatever way this baby comes, you know, if God allowed it to happen now, it's going to happen. And my daughter, Brianna, she's now 13 years old and with no medical problems whatsoever.
2: That's great.
4: So I'd like to share that. And as I'd like to add to that, that as I couldn't consider when they mentioned the word abortion, I just couldn't think. I felt like, how can I do that to the life I'm carrying inside of me? You know, I don't know.
2: Yeah.
4: That's what I think. It's just not okay. And the Bible tells us, the scriptures tells us, you know, and it's just, she's carrying it. She's the one that's going to feel it. You can die from any surgery, you know, any complications, any, you know, it's, I don't know what else I can add on here, but yeah.
2: There's so many different issues here, but the piece, yeah, Sandy, I appreciate your phone call and thank you for, you said your daughter's name is Brianna?
4: Yes, Brianna. I'm just waiting for her to come out of school just now.
2: Well,
4: yeah, and she's perfectly healthy. She was a 4-pound baby full term, but due to dialysis, she was a skinny little small thing. But other than that, you know, she was almost as tall as me. I'm pretty tall. So, yeah, she's full of life. And I'm like, thank God that I didn't allow those doctors to intimidate
2: awesome.
4: Me or scare me into having an abortion.
2: I think people sometimes do not understand how much pressure sometimes doctors put on women for abortions,
4: yes.
2: Even with the slightest complication.
4: Yes.
2: You know, it is, and then you have this beautiful daughter who's 13, is perfectly healthy.
4: Yes.
2: I can't
4: yes.
2: even imagine had you made that decision.
4: You know what? When I went in for prenatal care and the doctor saw me really quick, she stepped out. Another doctor, female, comes in and says, okay, we can schedule you for Monday at 8 a.m. And I said, so soon for prenatal care. She's like, no, you're having an abortion. I said, no, I'm not.
2: Wow.
4: And that was a Friday afternoon. That's how quick they want me to do. And they send me her supervisor to try to have me change my mind. And I said, no, I'm having this baby. Please write it down that you've informed me of all the potential things you think might happen. They said your baby might be born blind, deaf, you might both die, Down syndrome, mental retardation, all kinds of things. And I said, please remember, I'm here for prenatal care. I'm aware of everything you told me. Stop with the abortion. I had to put a stop to it.
2: Yeah, well, good for you. A great decision. And tell Brianna we said hi, the Pastor Scott Show.
4: We'll do. Yeah. We'll do. Thank you, Pastor.
2: All right, Cindy. Thank you. 888-528-2557. 888-528-2557 is the phone number. Sharon in Whittier, welcome to the Pastor Scott Show.
5: Hello, Pastor Scott. How are you?
2: I'm good, Sharon. How are you?
5: I'm doing well, thank you. I'm just so happy to see that you're discussing this subject on your show. It's been so heavy on my heart since I read about it.
2: Mm.
5: And as you say, there's just so many different directions we can look at this. But for me, being pro-life, I've been pro-life since I was 18 years old when I had my first child. And I did have people pressuring me to, you know, to try to abort, to put her up for adoption. I refused. She's now a grandmother. but my whole case here is, in my heart, I'm thinking, yes, she may have signed this paper, this legal document that she would do this, go ahead with this procedure. But then when it came down to it, her heart wouldn't let her.
2: Yeah.
5: And I don't understand the parents. Why, if they can't be loving to this child, why they would object to someone else who wants it being loving to it and caring for it. So this is, as I say, I know there's so many different ways to look at it, but that's my feeling in my heart. If this woman loves that baby and wants to care for her, or him rather, I think she should, but
2: well, the, yeah,
5: it's
2: the,
5: all the legal loopholes.
2: You know, the way it is the parents today are caring for the child, and they're going forward with the surgeries and caring for this child. The remarkable thing to me is that they wanted to terminate this child while the baby was in the surrogate's womb. And there's really not any difference in the child's condition because he went through the birth canal. All right. So they've gone from a place of, we want to terminate this baby, kill a baby. Now we're going to dedicate ourselves to caring for this, which is our child, is their biological child. It's all weird, right? That you didn't carry the baby, but what is it? You know, as you talk about this, I think that they probably saw it as they would convince themselves that they were doing the loving thing by asking for the abortion. Now, I think it's the selfish thing. It's, I don't want to go through the pain of my child suffering, so I'd just rather not do it. I think that's I think that's ultimately where that comes down. I appreciate your phone call, Sharon. It's one of those things where in this issue, when it comes to babies and the value of human life, we have been conditioned, I think, as a society to say that the way you consider that baby is wanted or unwanted, basically, somehow has determined whether or not that baby has a chance at life. You know, we've had two people call so far saying how they felt pressure to have an abortion because of what might happen. We did on our, we didn't feel pressure to have an abortion, but our doctor for John anyway, there was some higher degree of possibility that he might have Down syndrome. That's what she said. And her approach to us was almost assuming that now we're going to want to abort. Like, it wasn't like, hey, I'm obligated to give you the facts. Here's the statistics and you should be aware. I'm all for that. I think we should know what's going on. But this doctor was assumed that abortion was somehow in the cards, and it wasn't. And I think she was a little puzzled when we said, because there was additional testing we could do, I think, to prove maybe whether or not he had Down syndrome or not. And we're like, no, we're not going to do that test. We don't need it. We're going to keep the baby either way. And that, I think, is the mindset in our society now when it comes to children, that we can just, because of a mindset, determine whether the child has value or not based on whether or not we want to go through even the possibility that it might be hard to raise a child or that there might be help. Now, sometimes, you know, there's just terrible things that happen, and but you, those stories usually get thrown out there as that like that's the example for everything. In the surrogate parent issue, and I'm interested in your thoughts about this, is this something that is right? The Bible doesn't talk about surrogacy. Nobody did that, you know, in biblical times. The idea that somebody else could carry somebody else's baby. 888-528-2557. 888-528-2557. We're talking about the story is known as Baby Gabriel. The baby's biological parents named him Rumi. The surrogate mother named him Gabriel. He has a severe heart defect and is going to go through a bunch of surgeries. And he does have the possibility of surviving well, but he has the possibility of not surviving. We'll have to see what happens. But the biological parents wanted the surrogate mom by contract to abort the baby. She didn't want to do that, so she fled California, went to Texas, had the baby. Baby's alive now. The biological parents are caring for the baby and wanting the baby to live is, I think, what they want to do. But that change happened kind of overnight. It's one day we want to kill the baby while the baby's inside the surrogate mom's tummy. Baby comes through the birth canal. Now we want to keep the baby. Now we want the baby to live. That is, I think, how messed up we are. When it comes to the surrogacy issue, I don't know if you've experienced this maybe yourself or maybe your church has had to deal with it. Maybe you know people. What do you think about this? Does this commodify the baby? You know, what? How should we take a look at this? Because what bothers me about it is just the idea that this is not, you know, a woman is not a factory just cranking out babies for the sake of cranking out babies. She's a woman. She's got emotions. The baby's going to have some attachment to her, even though the baby has different DNA. How should we view this, I think, as believers, but even as a society? 888-528-2557. 888-528-2557. We'll be right back with your calls in the Monday edition of the Pastor Scott Show. We're live. See you in just a minute. Stay tuned.
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3: Just to give a little background on this, the surrogate mother was from Alaska. Mm-hmm. The biological parents are from California. She fled to Texas for protection.
4: That's right, because they wanted her to have this abortion. They wanted her to go to California. There was a whole legal battle before she even got to Texas. And in the contract that she signed, there was a clause that that she agreed to, and it was abortion in the case of an anomaly. Mm-hmm. And then she receives this diagnosis at her 20-week appointment and then decides, I can't go through with this. And the weeks are going on. So she would have had to have the abortion around 23, 24 weeks. Says she can't go through with it. The parents don't agree. But taking a step back and just thinking about the legal issue here for a second, I did a bunch of research mm-hmm. on this, and I thought, wait, how is a clause in a contract forcing a woman to get an abortion even legal? It's really not. It's not something that can be enforced. It would just be considered breaching of the contract. Right. So she will no longer get paid and likely have to pay back the money.
2: This is we're talking about the issue of a surrogate mom who was directed contractually to have an abortion by the biological parents because the child had a birth defect that would require a bunch of surgeries when he gets out, may or may not survive, might live to be perfectly fine, and maybe some other problems. They said have an abortion. She said no. She fled to Texas, had the baby. The baby's known as Baby Gabriel. Parents, though, the actual biological parents who are caring for the baby now, call him Rumi. And it raises all kinds of different questions. One of them is on surrogacy. Is this even a good thing? Like, scientifically, we can do it, right? But is it something that we ought to do? I understand how hard it is maybe for parents who, for one reason or another, can't have biological children. And this is an option. This is one of the ways you could potentially do that. And you pay a bunch of money for somebody to carry your child for you. Of course, that woman is involved. It's her pregnancy. So it's your child, but it's her pregnancy. And in this case, probably this surrogate mom, it is a violation of contract. She's going to have to pay back whatever money she got. Maybe she'll get sued for breach of contract. There's that kind of issue. But at the heart of all of this is the baby, a human being that was going to be killed because of his situation and not given a fighting chance to survive. And in this case, there's so many contradictory things in our culture in how we're viewing this, because I think it's really obvious that children should have the right to life, right? I understand how hard it is and unwanted pregnancies, and people always get into the rape or incest and how tragic that is and how hard that is for everybody. And I get that, understand, but just put that aside, because that's hardly any. Most abortions are done because of convenience. Because it's an unwanted child for various reasons. Sometimes there's a reason that's going to be difficult. Sometimes there's a reason that I didn't want to do this. I was on birth control. One got past the goalie and I got pregnant. I didn't mean to be, right? There's all kinds of things that go on there. Well, here's a question that I have too. This is a legal question, but in this case, if a contract can override a woman's right to her own body, because that's one of these things, right? It's my body, my choice. So does the surrogate mom, can she be forced legally to have an abortion? I mean, she's carrying the baby. Can she be forced to do that over whatever rights are to her own body? The procedure will be done on her. The child is growing inside her body, even though the DNA of that child belongs to somebody else. There's not a lot of difference, with respect to what's going on. So if a contract can override this, if by contract you can end the life of a child, if a legal document can end the life of a child, I wonder then if a contract does not override the right to life, can the Constitution be seen as something that overrides a person's right to their own body? Can the Constitution, 14th Amendment says everybody has a right to life. right? No state shall deprive any person of life, liberty, or property without due process of law, right? There is a argument to be made here that, you know, the right to life argument ultimately is to say that the baby's right to live, to have a life, is outweighs a mother's right to her own body, right? That's the legal argument of right to life, that both have rights, the rights are important, and everybody wants to have, you know, control over their own body, except when somebody wants to, you know, force you to have a vaccine or something, then we don't care either. Everybody wants to have the right to their own body. It's an important right to have, but doesn't the right to live, to have a chance to live, outweigh that? I would say yes. That's the constitutional argument. And that gets thrown right in here because you're talking about contracts, you're talking about things that are very sterile when it comes to, you know, paperwork and lawyers and lawsuits and contracts and money changing hands and all of that. None of that should have anything to do with birth. But it does. That's just where we are. I don't know how you feel about the surrogate issue. Maybe you've had this come up in your church. I think it's something that it just raises a whole lot of different questions. Phone number is 888-528-2557, 888-528-2557 if you want to join in the conversation, 888-528-2557. What I don't like is the idea that a baby is just a commodity, that a baby is not a gift, but it is a product to obtain, whether you obtain this because you meant to, because you bought the ability to do this. I feel like it dehumanizes the whole thing. And I don't mean to belittle you or your child if you went through surrogacy or your child is a surrogate. And I know people who I love, who are friends, who are surrogate babies, right? This question just raises a whole lot of questions about how we do things. And does it, the Bible doesn't say, right? Bible, that technology wasn't there. So I want to be careful about putting words in the scriptures as far as what this means. And most parents and most biological parents and surrogate moms are very loving. It goes very well for a lot of people, although there's a lot of emotions, even with the surrogate mom. I think that the pregnancy, you cannot take away relational significance between a pregnant mother and the child she's carrying. I think that you have problems of commercial surrogacy raising exploitation concerns, where a woman might decide to do this because you can get paid a lot to do it, and I understand that, but are you truly prepared and informed for the relational, emotional impact of doing that? 888-528-2557. Beatrice in L.A., welcome to the Pastor Scott Show.
5: Hi, Pastor Scott.
2: Well, hi, Beatrice. How are you?
5: Favorite talk show host. I'm fine, Pastor Scott. You know, on the topic, I just think it's very interesting to me, like, we say we love God, we know God, you know, we read our Bible, we do this and we do that, but we believe him for one thing, but don't believe the other. So to me, it all comes down to a moral issue.
2: Mm-hmm.
5: I believe that God sees far off, and perhaps he saw far off what the issues would be. So no, I don't think that surrogacy is right. I think that if it was meant for you to have a baby and it's meant for you, like, to even be married, then God will provide that for you. It's just your faith and your belief. And but you cannot manipulate it because that's what you want, you know?
2: Yeah.
5: So you just really got to do some soul searching and figure out for yourself. Don't deceive yourself and say, do I believe God or not? Because he doesn't say, go outside of your marriage and go have a baby. He doesn't say that.
2: It's such an interesting question. I think what does God really think? I mean, God's still making the baby. And like I said, I know people who are surrogate babies,
5: right,
2: who love Jesus, who are great kids, great people.
5: Yeah.
2: I also know some people who've been involved in it, and it did not go well for them. They're emotionally hurt. You know, there's so many things that are a problem. And I think the other side of it to me, Beatrice, that I think about is,
6: there are so many children who need adoption, who need foster parenting, who need our help. I wonder how much God, and I know how great it is to have your own kid, who's your flesh and blood, your DNA, they look like you, they act like you, whether that's good or not, you know, right? I get that. But when we stand before the Lord, you know, the plan, you know, I do think God wants us to adopt more.
5: I think so, and, too. You know, I used to babysit when I was like a young 17 going to school. And it was a baby. And one day I asked the mother and father who had adopted this baby. And I told them, I said, you know, that the baby wasn't theirs. You know, I was just a curious teenager. And she welcomed my curiosity. And she told me, she says, well, the strongest relationship in a marriage, in a family, is the husband and wife. Mm. And I told her, I said, she says, this baby needed a home. And we were we believe that our home was the perfect place for him. And he's here with us now.
6: Yeah.
5: And, I think adoption, there are so many children who need a home. And I don't think that, you know, and I know that there are so many people that are non-Christian that are good people. I do believe that.
6: Yep.
5: But when you're going to bring God into it, then you better know what you're talking about.
6: It's a much deeper subject because we're talking about human life made in his image. I'm almost out of time here, Beatrice. Appreciate your phone call. You know, and I think that as you talk about this, and I think it's okay to have a reasonable thinking and some thought about this. The scariest part maybe to me is just the commodification of babies. People having babies like it's a product. People having babies because of just the idea of being a parent, but without the responsibility of raising a human being. And how important that is. Anyway, that's where we got to leave it. Pat won't have time for your call. You can call back on Friday for Open Line Friday. 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We'll be back with Hour 2, new subject in just 4 minutes. 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
12: I'm Chris DeMeo. At least 675 people are now dead in the massive floods in Nepal.
13: Authorities are watching two lakes in particular upstream, one of which was overflowing at times. It's still monsoon season with more rain over the next several days.
12: Fox's Stephanie Bennett. The State Department says 5 of 90 missing Americans made it to safety. President Trump has offered U.S. support. NASA is set to launch a powerful next-generation telescope from the Kennedy Space Center with the help of SpaceX on Sunday.
14: The Nancy Grace Roman Telescope will discover tens of thousands of new planets, billions of galaxies, and tens of billions of stars during its 5-year mission. All of this aimed at helping scientists answer some of humanity's most profound questions.
12: Fox's Marianne Rafferty. 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
16: Neighbors in Boyle Heights said that they are moving forward with a lawsuit against Lineage after a major fire at the cold storage warehouse on June 17th. Residents in Boyle Heights in East LA dealt with exposure to the smoke and then weeks of foul smells from millions of pounds of rotting food. A report released by St. John's Community Health says over a third or more than 1,000 patients they treated suffered serious smoke-related injuries or health conditions. Larry Marino in the Answer Newsroom.
11: Hi, Dennis Prager here. 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
1: Hey, everybody. Pastor Scott Show. We're live on Monday. It is Monday. It's good to be with you on Monday. 888-528-2557. 888-528-2557 is the number if you want to join the conversation. We talk about issues of the day from a Christian perspective. Go to clip 10.
2: Most of what we saw were crimes of poverty. People who were stealing things like toothpaste. People who were stealing things like, you know, soap. And that means if you're stealing those things, you need them. Right. And we are choosing to protect billion-dollar companies like CVS and Walgreens over the people who are struggling to get by. So I would say that the true crime is that there is such incredible wealth disparity in this city that there are people who can be thrown in jail simply for having a biological need. And so one of the things that I'm fighting for at the state level is to make sure we pass things like treatment, not jail, and that we hold the line on the incredible criminal justice reforms that we have done over the last 10 and 20 years.
1: That is in New York, New York politician Emily Gallagher, who is defending the idea of stealing. If you are stealing things like soap and toothpaste from CVS and Walgreens, places like that, crimes of poverty, she calls them, driven by genuine need rather than greed or criminal intent. And she frames prosecution of those crimes, and especially jail time for these acts, as punishing people for a biological need. This is an argument that has comes and goes at different times,
3: well,
1: right?
3: One was crazy.
1: But let me ask you this question. When is stealing stealing? Is it ever okay to steal? When is it okay to steal? Is there a time when if you really need it, is it okay just to take it? When is that? 888-528-2557. 888-528-2557. A lot of different issues that she's talking about there. She's advocating treatment, not jail. It's an important issue, I think, to talk about that. Like, what do you do for those people? I think that the law is pretty good at figuring out why you took things. Because the truth is, she is claiming that everybody stealing toothpaste and stuff are doing it because they need it. But actually, most people who are stealing that stuff are not. Most people are selling it somewhere else, fencing it. Is that what you call it? Something like that. There are groups, then you just gather all that stuff, and then you can sell it. And big cities like L.A. and New York, places like that, you can sell it to bodegas. You can sell it to other stuff. You know, where do you get your products? Well, you know, there's some guy who's got a bunch of toothpaste in the back of a van that he got from the Walgreens, and you get it at a discount. He could sell it for anything and make a profit, and you get a better deal than you'd get from Crest or whoever. There's a lot of that going on. But, you know, if you're stealing things because you need them, when is it stealing? And maybe if you've stolen something, it's all grace here in the Pastor Scott Show. If you've stolen something, what did you steal and why did you do it? Like, did you ever steal something because you need it? And did you really need it? Did you want it? And where do you draw the line? She's saying, you know, the argument is that if you need these kinds of items, you should just take them. 888-528-2557, 888-528-2557. Geraldine and Carson, welcome to the Pastor Scott Show.
4: Yeah, is it Geraldine?
1: Yes, go ahead.
4: Yeah. I shop at the Walmart neighborhood. It's a store and the pharmacy department. I had they get the key for, you know, I do my toiletries from there, mm-hmm. my mouthwash for stuff, and my pills. So I have to ask the lady, so now I became more and more locked up. At those days, they began to increase that locking up. So I said to her, the homeless town really got the lady, the clerk immediately said to me, it's not the homeless. I left it at that. I didn't pursue that. And I think, okay. So exactly what your opening spiel, as always, is on target. Right. When it's right to steal and they probably are reselling it anyway, and if it's, and I think it's not so much the homeless as people that just want to, right, make a buck off a situation there. And I'm not saying it was a toothpaste anyway. I think it could have been the vitamins. Well, mm-hmm. even say the like they said, the for cleaning supplies. The politicians, they live in one world, and the rest of us are really in the working world.
1: You know, and the rest of us are trying to buy our toothpaste, and we can't grab it because it's locked up behind a cabinet. And so here's my question for you. Who pays for those cabinets?
4: Well, what we do.
1: That's right. You are 100% right. You pay for it. It's such a
4: and
1: great...
4: And the labor to go get the key
1: yep.
4: to do it.
1: Yep, all of that. And that's a super good point, because who does need that stuff? The homeless, and they're not the ones stealing it, typically.
4: Right.
1: Such a good point there. Is it Carolyn or Carolyn?
4: It's Carolyn, C-A-R-O-L-Y-N.
1: Carolyn, thanks for calling the Pastor Scott Show today. 888-528-2557. Does need change right and wrong? The argument is it depends on, if you need it, I guess you can just take it. But at some point, that just can't even be right, can't even make sense. What do you think? 888-528-2557. Diane in Long Beach, welcome to the Pastor Scott Show.
3: Hi, Pastor Scott. How are you today?
1: I'm good, Diane. How are you?
3: Good. Now, everybody who's stealing, they're not the people who are selling that toothpaste out of the back of their car. I will confess, if I have stolen toothpaste or maybe an apple or whatever because I had to pay my rent and I needed groceries, and I only have enough money to pay the rent.
1: Yeah.
3: I don't have enough money. I go to the food bank. She is 100% correct. There's price discrepancies. There's people who can afford everything. There's people like myself who worked for over 40 years, never went on any type of assistance, and now do not have enough money to buy my groceries.
1: So do you think, it's such a great, I appreciate you calling in this. So from your perspective then, is it okay to take it because you need those things?
3: I read somewhere in the Bible that, and you know this more than I, and I'm not at home where I can go to the passage where it's, you can steal if you need it. It's somewhere in Psalm.
1: You know,
3: that if a man steals because it's somewhere in Psalms, I believe.
1: I think, is this the verse? It's actually in Proverbs. It's, okay. People do not despise a thief if he steals to satisfy his hunger when he is starving.
3: Something to that effect, yeah.
1: Here's the very next part, though. Yet if he is caught, he must pay sevenfold, though it costs him all the wealth of his house.
3: 100% correct. That's why they go to jail.
1: So do you feel like, what I like about that passage is it recognizes that people understand when people are stealing because they feel like they don't have another choice, right? This isn't,
3: right.
1: We're not talking about, this passage is not talking about the person who might sell the stuff later or those kinds of things. This is talking
3: exactly.
1: about that person who is hungry and is starving, it actually says. And yet at the same time, it says, it's still wrong. You're in trouble.
3: Yes. It's it's a different side of the coin, but yes.
1: Yeah, all of those things. So how do we deal with that in our society? Because there's a lot of people, I think, who are in your situation.
3: I don't know, Pastor Scott, but I do know that the price of groceries has significantly increased. I do not care who says it hasn't. And a person like me who only buys Oscar Mayer bacon, and it's hard to buy Bar S bacon. And see, that's where the problem comes in. If I'm looking at Oscar Mayer for $12.95 and Bar S for $7.99, do I steal Oscar Mayer or do I buy Bar S?
1: Well, you know, it is so expensive buying food. It's just unbelievable. Every time I go shopping, I still am like, it cost what now? So what do you, that's such a great, what's the name of that other brand? So you got Oscar Mayer, and then what's the other one?
3: Where's the Bar S or something?
1: Some kind of off-brand bacon.
3: Yeah, it's in Ralph's. It's just one of the others called Bar S.
1: Bar S. Now, have you tried it? Is it as good as Oscar Mayer?
3: I've tried some bacon that is not Oscar Mayer, and it's thinner, or it doesn't taste as hickory smoke. The bottom line is, you don't have money to afford your groceries.
1: Yeah, it is a frustrating time. Dan, I really appreciate your phone call. Thanks for calling the Pastor Scott Show, 888-528-2557. Josh, did you say you've tried the off-brand Bar S bacon?
5: Well, I've seen it in the market, but I've never actually had the courage to try it.
1: You know,
5: It just doesn't look like it's something that's really good. It looks like Banquet, and I've had Banquet before. It's just like terrible. The turkey dinner for Banquet tasted more like bologna. Well, that was.
1: I thought you were going to say turkey bacon, because everyone should avoid that.
5: I've actually had turkey bacon before, and yeah, it makes you desire real bacon even more.
1: Yes, yes. It would be better to not have bacon. That's what I think. You know, appreciate you. I was going to tell you appreciate your phone call, Josh, but you're sitting in a couple of windows away from me. What in the world am I thinking here today?
6: Humiliations galore.
1: Hey, when is it okay to steal? A New York politician is saying that, hey, it's all right to steal if you need it. 888-528-2557. Andy in Woodland Hills, welcome to the Pastor Scott Show.
7: Well, first, just appreciate you all the time.
1: Thank you.
7: And, you know, it reminds me of the issue of lying. Now, Scripture does have a profound example of it, you know, with Rahab lying, you know, to protect, mm-hmm. to protect those who would have been killed otherwise.
1: There was a time to lie.
7: Yep. Right. And then, you know, you've got things, of course, like the Ten Boom family and during the Holocaust, Oskar Schindler. But I think the distinction could lie in where, whether it's lying or stealing, if the person who does it is a product of gross injustice. And, you know, the thing is, injustice has to be on God's terms. But, you know, of course, the Holocaust was a great injustice, and lies and stealing took place as a result. So anyway, I think that's just all I want to say. I think that it can be justified if the person is the victim of an injustice, you know, that God, that breaks God's heart.
1: So that's where a lot of people, I think, would argue for that. But where does that get cut off? Does that mean I need an iPhone because I need a phone, so, and I steal an iPhone?
7: Well, again, on God's terms. You know, for me, that's kind of a ridiculous, blatant, and obvious personal desire. It's not a real need. But again, this is God's department. And unfortunately, most of the world doesn't care about God's department. But injustices are on God's terms, and he's always right.
1: Okay. I appreciate your phone call, Andy. Thanks for calling the Pastor Scott Show. 888-528-2557. 888-528-2557. I'm going to let you listen to, this is New York Emily, New York Council person Emily Gallagher, talking about stealing.
2: Most of what we saw were crimes of poverty. People who were stealing things like toothpaste. People who are stealing things like, you know, soap. And that means if you're stealing those things, you need them. Right. And we are choosing to protect billion-dollar companies like CVS and Walgreens over the people who are struggling to get by. So okay. I would say that the true crime is that there is such incredible wealth disparity in this city, yes, that there are people who can be thrown in jail simply for having a biological need.
1: So she's talking about people stealing, and it really gets, part of it gets into the issue of, you know, punishment. How much do you punish somebody who's stealing? Now, there's different things. It's not accurate to say that most people who are stealing because they need it. Like one of our callers said, it's not the homeless people. And one of our callers said, hey, I can't afford that stuff, just the way things are, even though I worked my whole life, you know. Some people are in that situation. There are a lot of people. In fact, right here in Los Angeles, LA Times reported recently about a investigation talking to these fencing operations. And what they do is they go in and they just rob your CVS and your Walgreens blind. Like, they just take all that stuff and then they are able to sell it. And that's where a lot of it is going. So it's wrong probably to say, hey, this is all just crimes of poverty. No, it's crimes of convenience. You're stealing because you can resell it and make a profit. And that, by the way, is why everything's locked up. That, by the way, is why you might have noticed that there's no Rite Aids anymore. They're neither Rite nor Aid. They're just gone. It's not only because of people stealing. It probably has a lot to do with the, you know, accountants not doing a real good job, management. There's a million reasons why those places go under. But a lot of the reasons that those places leave the neighborhood that you might be in or your favorite place to shop is usually theft. That's what's closing them down. It's a big deal. When is it okay to steal? 888-528-2557, 888-528-2557. And if you steal stuff, it's okay to call. It's all grace here. Nobody's paying you. No one's coming to your house. Just what's the reason? What's the motivation for it? 888-528-2557. Sylvia and Walnut, welcome to the Pastor Scott Show.
8: Thank you for having me on your show, sir. How are you today?
1: I'm fine, Sylvia. How are you?
8: I'm good. Thank you. I just have a quick question. So I'm in another semester, and this semester is biology. So we're looking at the dependent variables and the independent variables. And I said, okay, I'm going to make an experiment and use the y-axis, you know, on the left of did you steal returning Amazon products, meaning a lot of folks order stuff and they wear it and then they take it back and make up a reason.
1: Oh, yeah.
8: Which is basically stealing.
1: Right.
8: And then the x-axis would be how many times. So what would be my evidence? Would I say that they had a justified reason for doing so, or do I just want to show like a graph showing how many admitted to doing so or how many believe that, you know, Amazon's such a big company that they have so much money, which is always here in California, the lines when you go into Kohl's or something and you stand there, you know, wanting to return something like from Christmas, and there's someone in front of you with 20 Amazon products that are clearly worn, and they're giving the customer service representative a hard time saying, well, no, I just didn't like it. And it's
1: right.
8: Just like a whole outfit. So what do you think, sir, would be, what am I trying to prove in my experiment? That people steal and they believe it's okay, or do I just want to ask questions of how much of a percentage that do and how much of a percentage that do not?
1: Are you asking me because you know the answer, or are you asking me because you want to know the answer?
8: I want to know the answer, sir. I mean, I'm just interested in that because you've always helped me, and I've gotten really great grades, actually.
1: Well, yeah. Well, I'm not sure that I track completely what your graph is about, but, you know, I think it's interesting. It would be interesting to understand if people, there's so many questions. Like, if you buy something on Amazon, you wear it to some party that you had to go to, and then you return it. Are you returning it because it just didn't fit right, or are you returning it because you really just meant to wear it at that thing and you rented it effectively?
8: Yes, sir.
1: Right, and which one of those things is stealing for sure? The second one, mm-hmm. Right? Like, do people know they're stealing when they do that? I used to work at Circuit City, right? People would buy video cameras. You know, now we all have it on our phone, right? But people buy a video camera and go on vacation, film everything, and then return the camera. We used to call that a rental. And I used to actually type it on, because you could tell when the person was going to do that. I would actually type it on their receipt. So then when they returned it, I could say, oh, I knew that you were just going to return this anyway. It's funny how they never noticed that.
8: It's funny that.
1: But it's stealing because the product now is not worth what it was. You know, you stole from me. I get in trouble as a salesperson because I'm not allowed to have returns. So many different things. I'm not sure. To answer your question, you might want to send me an email. Maybe I can think about what you're trying to get at.
8: Sure, and then just make like a comparison in the responses of those that morally. But see, that's the thing. And in any community college, the moral value is different across the board.
1: Well, and what's the moral view? And today, for many people, the moral view is if you're disadvantaged somehow, then you have a right to steal. But what's the result of that? The result of that is your CVS leaves town. Your supermarket closes down. The people who work there lose their jobs. Everyone else in the neighborhood has to drive farther now to pick up their goods. The price of goods goes up, you know? How much does the price of goods go up because Walmart has to put everything behind lock and key? It goes up a lot. You pay for that. When you steal from somewhere, you're stealing from other customers, not Walmart, at the end of the day.
8: I appreciate your advice.
1: Yeah. Hopefully that helps clarify what you're doing for your class there. But you can email me, PastorScott@KKLA.com. Maybe I can figure out something for you. Sylvia, appreciate
8: it. God bless you, sir.
1: God bless you. Thanks for calling the Pastor Scott Show. 888-528-2557. Gene in Redondo Beach, welcome to the Pastor Scott Show.
9: Yeah, thank you, Pastor. Can you hear me okay?
1: Yep, go ahead.
9: Okay. I don't think it's proper to steal on the because as far as food goes, there's no excuse for stealing anything in regards to food because there's so many churches, so many pantries, so many ways to get food today that you use. It's, we're just being

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1: Hi, Dennis Prager here. Well, as you know, I've been off the air since my injury in November 2024. Thank you for your prayers. 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I'm starting the Ask Me Anything episodes on the Timeless Wisdom podcast, and I'd love to hear from you. 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The number is 877-243-7776. 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I look forward to hearing from you. 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
5: I'm Chris DeMeo. At least 675 people are now dead in the massive floods in Nepal.
6: Authorities are watching two lakes in particular upstream, one of which was overflowing at times. It's still monsoon season with more rain over the next several days.
5: Fox's Stephanie Bennett. The State Department says 5 of 90 missing Americans made it to safety. President Trump has offered U.S. support. NASA is set to launch a powerful next-generation telescope from the Kennedy Space Center with the help of SpaceX. On Sunday,
7: the Nancy Grace Roman Telescope will discover tens of thousands of new planets, billions of galaxies, and tens of billions of stars during its five-year mission. All of this aimed at helping scientists answer some of humanity's most profound questions.
5: Fox's Marianne Rafferty. 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
9: Republican Steve Hilton believes his chances of being elected California's next governor are improving. 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
9: He says a growing number of Californians are tired of the status quo and want change. 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
2: 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Number 10.
3: Most of what we saw were crimes of poverty. People who were stealing things like toothpaste. People who were stealing things like, you know, soap. And that means if you're stealing those things, you need them. Right. And we are choosing to protect billion-dollar companies like CVS and Walgreens over the people who are struggling to get by. So okay.
2: That is Emily Gallagher, New York City councilperson, socialist, one of that crowd, talking about stealing. And that's gone viral because the idea is it ever right to steal? And part of her justification, later she gets into, I think, another issue that is important, is punishment. And you go to jail if you're hungry and you steal something, or you stole some toothpaste because you really needed it. You know, how do you deal with justice and those things? I think that's also important. But here in the topic of stealing, part of her justification is your CVS and Walgreens, she says, are multi-billion dollar corporations. And so I guess that makes it okay. But when do you draw the line? When is stealing acceptable? You know, a teenager wants an iPhone and can't afford it. Can he steal it? I think most people would say no. Poor person needs toothpaste. Can she steal it? Most people still say no, but some people would say yes. A mother hasn't fed her children in 2 days, steals a loaf of bread. Yeah. You know, what is right about that? And what is a better solution if it's not right? 888-528-2557. 888-528-2557. Yolanda in Orange County, welcome to the Pastor Scott Show.
4: Hi, Pastor Scott. I had like a couple of things to say about this topic. One brought a childhood memory for me. So I did grow up in Los Angeles, specifically East Los Angeles, which is, you know, has always been considered low income neighborhood. And I remember a specific day, maybe being about 12, 13 years of age, and some friends and I had gone into the supermarket. I don't even know what the chain was, what the supermarket was back then, but when we left the store and we were walking home, my friend pulled out like a package of bacon from underneath her gloves. She had stolen bacon. And I remember being so surprised because my thoughts were like, it could be anything else, but why is it stealing bacon? You know, I didn't understand that. I didn't think even at that age, like, they're not all food at their home. What is there? I didn't know her like all that well.
2: Uh-huh.
4: You know, I have that memory. I remember that. And I didn't ask her, like, why. It was just one of those where, like, I was just really surprised about that. Why that would, you know, why she would do that. And even when I knew that, wow, it could have been caught, that's not good. You know, that's the one thing, yes, that I wanted to mention. And the second thing is that, you know, my father, who was born and raised in Mexico, always, as I was growing up, he shared with us that, you know, his family was very poor. His father got killed when my father was about 4 years old. And so that meant that his mom then had to have like 3 jobs and was not really ever there. But they had a food problem where he says like their food was like beans and tortillas on a daily. And he goes on to say that, you know, there were ranches nearby, and so whenever there was like a wedding or a baptism or something, they would kill an animal and they would let people come, just invite, you know, it was open.
2: Uh-huh.
4: And he says that's when he would be able to go in and like absolutely have like meat. and he still said all that, but I never heard stories from him of saying, you know, but I wanted to, you know, take the work to.
2: Yeah.
4: Later on, you know, he hopped off. Yeah. So, I mean, I think on the topic, yes, I don't think it's okay to take, even if it is, you know, food or for that need. Like, there are, should be better options or better ways. And definitely not something that you would want to do and teach your kids.
2: Right. You know, I don't have a real good connection with you, but I appreciate your phone call on there. And, you know, there is something about, you know, generosity, and how much more of that can we have? 888-528-2557, 888-528-2557. When is it okay to steal? Is it ever all right to steal? 888-528-2557. Where do you draw the line? And maybe you've stolen something, and full grace here. Like, why'd you do it? What'd you take? We've had two stories of people stealing bacon, or at least wanting to steal it because it's expensive. Charlie in Westminster, welcome to the Pastor Scott Show.
5: Thank you. Good fiction like Les Miserables, which is really a Christian story, to nonfiction like The Wolf of Wall Street. There's a rich thief. To the stories by Edward Bunker, who spent most of his time, most of his life in state prison. They don't skirt around the bad things about it. You know that I don't think they assume or project that it's okay. It's morally okay. There's an excellent movie I saw on Netflix, Emily the Criminal, and Emily is not really poor, but she's in a bad place because she has a battery conviction. Now she's a young, able white woman, it's proposed to her to steal, and it's such a system, such a business, like you're talking about the people who rob from retail stores. That's what they do, but it's not like she doesn't realize that this is not good. She realizes, and she pays somewhat of a price. She does.
2: So even, I think, if I'm understanding where you're getting at, is even people who have a better reason to steal, they still pay a price for it.
5: Oh, yeah. Jean Valjean, you know.
2: That's right.
5: You've seen
2: the musical. I think I read the book.
5: Yeah. Oh, yeah, yeah. Well, I didn't read the book either.
2: Yeah.
5: You know, wow, you get that priest. You know, he gave this guy another chance. You know, he a guilty man, you know, and some of our guys, you know, we have prison chaplains, and, you know, I was, our people at the public defender's office where I worked, you know, we had compassion for these people.
2: Yeah. But there's still a downside to it. I got a bunch of calls, Charlie. Appreciate your phone call. 888-528-2557. Mike and Piru, welcome to the Pastor Scott Show.
6: Yeah, I was just going to say, this is why we put people in jail and we feed them in jail.
2: Well, you mean because they stole because they're hungry?
6: So if you're hungry, I guess you maybe give your life to the county or the government, and they'll house you for as long as you're going to be in jail.
2: Well, let's take that argument and say you could do that, but who pays for that? Like, where?
6: We all pay for it.
2: We all pay for that, right? So, I mean, the thing is that if you do that deliberately, you're still stealing in a sense, right? Because you are now stealing from taxpayers. You're stealing from the system, right? There is, and I think that's a big part of theft and why it is such a big problem, is that it creates a ripple effect that is in the system, right? You can steal from CVS until they fire everybody and close the store. You know, now you've harmed everybody. Or if you steal because you want to go to prison so you get your food, I can understand the motivation for that. But you're costing the taxpayer or the city or the county a bunch of money and doing that.
6: Well, and isn't that just like socialism, like what people are voting for on the East Coast?
2: Well, and also right here in Los Angeles and a bunch of places. But, you know, part of the socialism argument, I don't know if I'd want to couch it in socialism, but part of the argument that some of these socialists, even though they're not really socialists sometimes, saying is they're talking about justice. Like, you heard this person talk about the billionaire corporations, and that's the buzzword here, billionaires. And in California, for example, we're going to maybe vote for something where we're going to take 5% of billionaires' money. And so the question on the other end of it is that stealing? What's going to be the implication of that? Mike, appreciate your phone call, 888-528-2557. You know, if we vote for that and we take all that money and enough of those billionaires leave the state, I think there's already enough billionaires who have left the state in anticipation of that. They were already not going to make money if we do it. because the tax money that they already pay. Anyway, it's a whole other thing. But when is it stealing? When is it justified? Is it justified to take money from the wealthy, for example? 888-528-2557. Eric in San Diego, welcome to the Pastor Scott Show.
7: Hi, Pastor Scott. It's been a crazy week. I was a total thief growing up. I remember that first little piece of bubble gum from the 7-Eleven, stuffing it in my sock as probably a 5 or 6 year old, and the rush I got, and then it was mine.
2: Yeah.
7: And I kept on going and turned into bikes, and then it turned into just the rush with houses. And I ended up getting arrested and going to jail for stealing a police car on my way home. And I gave my life to Jesus. And now I'm in a place and I love where I'm at. I know all about theft. And now, there's stuff called like pilfering. If you're not working hard. So now I'm so strict about it. Cause I am a thief. You know, I have done that before God, he forgave me for it. But, you know, I still did those things. But, man, even to anyone out there.
2: Eric, I think your call dropped there.
7: A little longer. It's called pilfering. It's still stealing.
2: There's a lot of stealing that people don't acknowledge as stealing.
7: Yeah. This week, my buddy, who continued down that path when I was 21.
2: Real quick,
7: I
2: Eric.
7: I gave my life to Christ, and he didn't. And he died this last week on Friday, and I was there. I was the only one there because he kept on that path. So,
2: yeah, Eric, I don't have a good connection with you. Keep dropping off, but it sounds like what you're talking about is that his relationships weren't real good. I mean, there's a lot when it comes to stealing that impacts so many other people. So when is it okay to steal? We'll talk about this more when we come back. Wesley, Mark, and others, I'll get your calls when we come back on the Pastor Scott Show. Phone number is 888-528-2557. 888-528-2557. Is stealing always morally wrong, or are there circumstances that change the moral question? 888-528-2557. 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We'll be right back. 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
2: Let me give you the first time caller fanfare, Wesley. There you go. Welcome.
12: Thank you. Hey, I work in the corporate security realm, and I've seen it too many times where people are stealing. It affects other people, not just the corporation. So we have people stealing internally, and people lose their jobs because of it, because that customer will go somewhere else where they're not having those issues. And people are losing their jobs by getting laid off. So it affects everybody. Today, especially, there's so many resources out there for people, food banks, you name it, churches willing to help out those in need. And so I can't see it, but
2: I think the idea
12: for any kind of stealing.
2: You know, the idea that it has ripple effects is the piece that is such a huge thing. And, you know, why not steal? Why is that one of the Ten Commandments, thou shalt not steal? You know, over and over again in Scripture, we're told not to steal. And I appreciate your phone call, Wesley. One of the most, I think, crucial passages on this, and especially when you're talking about people where there might be an excuse, is Proverbs 6, verse 30. It says, people do not despise a thief if he steals to satisfy his hunger when he is starving. The idea is, yeah, we get it. You're stealing because you're hungry and you're starving, and people don't despise that thief, right? We get it. But the very next verse is, yet if he is caught, he must pay sevenfold, though it costs him all the wealth of his house. Like, why is it still wrong for the starving person to steal? It's because there's a ripple effect. It's, you stole from some place, and it probably, you know, the New York politician that we pledged says it's okay to steal because it's from billion-dollar corporations. The people who get harmed are the other customers who have to pay for those stupid cabinets now that they lock everything up in. That the people who pay later is when the company closes their store, all the employees there who pays. You know, the bigwigs at the top of those corporations, they don't feel it. It's the people who are in your communities feel it. They lose their jobs. You got to travel somewhere farther. Prices go up. You know, stealing, even when you've got a good reason, it impacts the entire society. 888-528-2557. Susanna in San Clemente, welcome to the Pastor Scott Show.
13: Hey, Pastor Scott. First time caller here.
2: First time caller fanfare. Welcome.
13: Thank you so much. Yeah, I just want to reiterate exactly what you just said. It is in the Bible. I mean, God made it in one of his Ten Commandments. To me, I mean, that's the top ten, right?
2: Right.
13: Thou shalt not steal. So, I mean, that's number one. And I just, I mean, I live in an area where I could list off three or four places where people can get help. They can get items. I mean, through the churches. I mean, there's places to receive the help that you need. I think it's where you want to hold your shame, right? Where you want to walk in and own up that, yeah, I'm going through tough times and I want to, you know, get help. Or do I want to steal And there will be a shame behind that, because when we go against the Lord, there's shame in that. And there's a conviction in everybody's heart, I believe, because we're all made to worship him.
2: Well, so I think it's interesting that you bring up the idea of shame, right? Because I think people are embarrassed sometimes to go to a food bank or to go to a place where it's being offered for free, right? There's something that says, but you know what? I don't think you should have shame for that. You should do that. You should have shame if you're lazy, right? If the reason that you're hungry is not price increases and not other stuff, it's just that you just don't want to work. Well, there's shame in that. But for the person who the person who really needs it, and you really need help, and we have a lot of people, it's super expensive right now, don't have shame in doing it right. There are people out there who are giving with charity, and that's a good thing that they get to do that. And we should do that for each other.
13: Right, exactly.
2: Yeah.
13: And that's, I mean, and not only not have shame, but people will just love on you. You show up at the church, they don't want you to have any shame. I mean, they want you to come into the truth of Jesus Christ.
2: Yes.
13: And to know that you are so very loved and that we're here for you.
2: Well, see,
13: and that's who we are as people who follow Jesus.
2: Yeah, the other side of it is, the Bible is always against stealing, even when you need it. On the other hand, the Bible is always for generosity, Old and New Testament. You know, the farmers in the Old Testament, you are to leave the parts of your field that you're harvesting that fall to the ground, you are to leave that. You know, so when people then come into your land and take what you've left on the ground, they're not stealing. The order is you leave it for them on purpose. It's a gift.
13: And so I think the endeavor then is to let people, you know, the more and more we can let people really know who Jesus is and that that's his heart for them.
2: And that we,
13: not to say there'll be less stealing, but.
2: And then in our generosity, we help like he would. Right. I think that is such a big piece. Susanna, thanks for calling the Pastor Scott Show, 888-528-2557. And that's a big piece. Stealing is wrong, but it's also wrong to withhold charity. It's the other side, 888-528-2557. David and Carson, welcome to the Pastor Scott Show.
14: How you doing, Pastor Scott? Good to talk to you, my friend.
2: Hi, David. Go ahead.
14: Well, you know, in my view, stealing is wrong. Stealing is stealing, okay?
2: Yeah.
14: And the reason I know that, because I'm speaking from experience. But I was on the other end of the spectrum. Basically, I was working at a business, and they were doing government contracts for the military. And the ownership, instead of cutting costs, they were cutting corners.
2: Mm-hmm.
14: And then when the feds got wind of it, they basically took who they could. And unfortunately, I was one of them because I was in quality control, and I was presenting, you know, the parts to the government, and they were buying the parts as they were. So basically, I ended up doing 90 days in a federal prison, and it was probably the lowest part of my life. Unfortunately for me, though, I met somebody there who basically was a Christian, and, you know, he kept me with it. You know what I mean?
2: Yeah.
14: We would get up every morning, walk around the track and pray. We would go to, you know, they had a chapel there. We would go to chapel every Sunday. And, you know, he would just stick by my side and just, you know, make sure I stayed on the straight and narrow. But, you know, it was a hard lesson learned.
2: I think it's important for people to hear because, you know, justice has to be done, right? So you have, whether you're stealing because you're hungry or you're stealing because you're cutting corners for a federal contractor, it's still stealing. You're taking something that doesn't belong to you.
14: Exactly.
2: And in probably in your case, maybe you're causing danger for people because the product's not as good. Or there's so many different things that are a part of that. I appreciate your phone call, David. Rosalie in L.A., welcome to the Pastor Scott Show. Rosalie, you there?
15: Yes.
2: Go ahead, Rosalie.
15: Yes. I just turned you on right now.
2: Okay.
15: Yeah, I just turned you on right now.
2: Well, you're on the air.
15: Wanted to say, yeah, it says thou shall not steal, but it says, thou shall not steal, but it says to feed the hungry.
2: Mm-hmm.
15: If you're hungry or something, I don't think there's nothing wrong with asking the person if you could buy an apple for them or something.
2: That's right. Giving is required. So it's the other end of it. I appreciate your phone call, Rosalie, that it is both things. The Bible is always against stealing. you know, the cultures, any culture really has to be against stealing, even when you understand it. Proverbs 6:30, people do not despise a thief if he steals to satisfy his hunger when he is starving. Everybody understands that. However, the next verse is, yet when he is caught, he must pay sevenfold, though it costs him all the wealth of his house. Because when we steal, it affects everything. It, at the end of the line there, it makes more people hungry, right? It makes, it causes more problems. A New Testament verse for you, and I'll leave you with this, is Ephesians chapter 4:28. If anyone who has been stealing must steal no longer. What I like about this verse is it doesn't end there. Like, that seems like what you ought to do. Like, if you're a thief out there, you've been stealing, it doesn't end there. It says, anyone who has been stealing must steal no longer, but must work, doing something useful with their own hands, that they may have something to share with those in need. Right? That is the Christian conviction here, is that you need to not steal. There's no justification for it, but you must work, doing something useful with their own your own hands, so that you might have something to share with those in need. Because the people who have needs, they're the ones tempted to steal for the better reasons. And the more we're sharing what we have with those who are in need, the more we're working hard to do that, then the less reason anybody actually even has to go steal. It's interesting. We had callers talking about how these companies that are where people steal all the stuff, it is not usually people in need. That's the falsehood. It is usually people stealing a bunch of stuff that they can go sell and fence somewhere. But some people are stealing because they have needs. And we live in a time where things are crazy expensive. I get it. Let's be more generous. Let's make sure to donate. Let's make sure that we are able to do that so that we can share with those who are in need. I think the Bible's clear on both sides. Number one, don't steal. Number two, share what you have. Be generous. 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
20: News. I'm Deborah Valentine. Police in Switzerland reporting at least one person was killed, five hurt during a shooting incident. The mass market Blick tabloid claiming the incident occurred at a rave party. Two officers were shot Saturday in Columbia, South Carolina, while responding to a domestic dispute. Police Chief Skip Holbrook says one of the officers has died from his injuries.
21: Our hearts are broken this evening. We gather under the worst circumstances you could possibly imagine. We're deeply hurt.
20: The alleged gunman, a 33-year-old, described as a career criminal. He was shot and killed by police. The officer, 29-year-old Christopher DeLong, he was married and the father of two young children. The Little League World Championship is today in Williamsport, Pennsylvania. 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
3: Governor Newsom has signed a law banning state lawmakers from using non-disclosure agreements when lawmaking or deciding how to spend tax dollars. Here's Nina Kodiak.
22: The law follows controversies involving secret government negotiations, like those over California's $20 fast food minimum wage and the state capital annex project. Newsom's office oversaw those talks and allowed some participants to require NDAs.
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7: 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I am Larry Elder. 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We're going to play what the Secretary of War said about remarks about the service members who lost their lives when Joe Biden pulled out the way he did from Afghanistan without advising our allies, leaving behind hundreds of Americans, thousands of Afghan collaborators, $7, $8 billion worth of equipment. Claimed that nobody advised him that the Taliban would come back and the Afghan government would melt away when generals testified under oath that that's exactly the advice that they gave him. Donald Trump has renamed the Department of Defense the Department of War. You know, it was once called the Department of War. As you know, my father was a World War II Marine Staff Sergeant who stationed on Guam. My mother also worked for the government during World War II. She worked in the Department of War. She was a typist, a clerk. And I saw commendations she received for her work. She was promoted several times. She lived in Washington, D.C. Just as an aside, she used to go to a club called The Cave, where she saw a young singer named Della Reese. And my mom told me when she saw her, I think she was a teenager at the time, the Della Reese, she said, I knew she was going to be a star. Fast forward several years later, I'm in the green room with Della Reese. She and I were on a program for different reasons, different segments. Start talking. And I said, my mom told me she saw you when you were singing at a club in D.C. It was called either The Cave or The Cove. She said it was called The Cave. And I said, she said, my mom said she knew you were going to be a star from that point on, and she just got a kick out of that. But it was called the Department of War. And here is the Secretary of War, number 60.
13: For that. Trust. Gunnery Sergeant Jonathan Eby, Corporal Michael Gretzen, and Lance Corporal Jordan Houston. Gentlemen, Marines, welcome. Today we're here to look you in the eye and to deliver the recognition you earned 5 years ago. Because of what you did at Abbey Gate was not just a display of exceptional tactical skill and bravery. It was the very definition of the warrior spirit that we're reviving here and that preserves our nation and underpins our national defense. The mission these Marines were given was almost unfathomably unpredictable, difficult, and fraught with an unknown amount of risk, yet known at the same time, which is sort of the worst duality. And they stood in the direct blast zone with minimal cover, fully aware of an imminent suicide threat. Yet they stayed on that line because they knew that their brothers in arms and thousands of innocents depended on them. For too long, leadership in this capital city failed to match that frontline courage with administrative backbone, inappropriately downgrading the original award submissions that these men rightfully deserved. You see, a military that downplays its frontline heroes to avoid uncomfortable political truths only projects weakness. The world watches how we treat our heroes. When they see a United States that fiercely defends, champions, and unties the hands of its warfighters, a country that corrects injustices and honors valor at the point of friction, they see an ironclad resolve of an unbreakable republic. By upgrading these awards, we are stating clearly that America's warriors will be fiercely supported, and our military's lethal edge will not be compromised by desk-bound bureaucracy or lawyers in the cheap seats.
7: Before we get into Nick Shirley, Gavin Newsom is selling his house. I think it's $7.5 million, something like that. And he said that someone found in his wine cellar a $5,000 bottle of wine. I had no idea, he said, I had a $5,000 bottle of wine. Who knew? Maybe somebody broke in and put it there. Yeah, I'm just like you. Don't you have a $5,000 bottle of wine in your wine cellar? I think in my parents' wine cellar, we had a bottle of Thunderbird, 98. Good price, not a good year. Wait a minute, we don't have a wine cellar. Wait, we don't have a cellar. So Gavin Newsom is saying he had no idea he had the $5,000 bottle of wine because he wants to be, you know, just a regular guy just like you, number 43.
2: I'm not trying to impress you. I'm just trying to impress upon you. I'm like you. I'm no better than you. You know, I'm a 960 SAT guy. And, you know, and I'm not trying to offend anyone, you know, trying to act all there if you got 940. But literally a 960 SAT guy. You've never seen me read a speech because I cannot read a speech. This may be the wrong business to be in. You know, my dyslexia, I haven't overcome dyslexia. I'm living with it. You know, I was the guy in the back of the classroom and my head down, just praying the teacher didn't call on me. I lost count of how many schools I had to go to. And, you know, I'll never ever forget. My mom's choice was never to label me. She just had to struggle with me. And I walked in, I'll never forget this. It was probably eighth or ninth grade, walking home. Got home early. My mom was always working, so, you know, I'm cooking. Literally lived on Stouffer's lasagna, macaroni and cheese. And I got finished, you know, two pots of macaroni and cheese, and got bored. And I went upstairs, and there was a file cabinet open, and it said Gavin. In fact, she had a weird name, Gavinsky. That's like my nickname. And I opened it up, and it was all of these reports from the doctors. And I never realized I was going after school 3 days a week. I didn't know what for. And it was all around. It was the lisp and the reading, the B's and the R's were backwards, spelling which, W-I-C-H, is about, or, you know, the whole. And I didn't, and I'm like, what is this? And that's when I learned I had, quote unquote, dyslexia. My mom was furious because she didn't want that to limit me.
7: Well, it sure didn't, did it? Hey, I'm just like you. I didn't do well on my SAT either, black people. Treasury Secretary Scott Bessent said the Iranian regime is panicking just 24 hours after he announced economic D-Day, number 37.
3: For decades, this regime has drawn strength from a calculus that regards Iranian retaliation as certain and American enforcement as negotiable. Under President Trump, that era is over. To the ordinary soldiers supporting this regime, as more and more of your paychecks stop or are supposedly just delayed, ask whether your commanders are leading your country to triumph or to ruin, and recall that the Berlin Wall fell when ordinary soldiers decided not to shoot at their own people. And to those who enable Tehran, do not discount the cost of testing Washington's resolve. No nation should expect to enjoy the rewards of our system while helping those who seek to destroy it.
7: Now, is it because people are not studying history that Ayaan Pressley can say what she just now said about MAGA and the Confederacy, number 40?
8: It is bigger than Trump. Because whenever we do the work of ousting the occupant of the Oval Office, the Confederacy is still alive and well. That's all MAGA is. White supremacy is still alive and well. Anti-blackness will still be alive and well. Xenophobia, anti-LGBTQ.
7: The Confederacy will still be alive and well. Who's a party of the Confederacy? Who's a party of slavery? Who's a party of Jim Crow? Whose members founded the KKK? Who's the party that is refusing to allow school choice while teachers who teach in urban schools with school-age kids put their own kids in private school? The Confederacy is alive and well. And when the reparations come, the only people that should pay are Democrats.
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7: 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President Trump has signed an executive order renaming Lake Ontario Lake America. Not too surprisingly, the Canadians are not amused. Now, I did not know this. I learned it when he renamed the Gulf of Mexico the Gulf of America. You can just do it. Associated Press says there's no single international body that determines names of international bodies of water, and Trump has wide latitude over how the U.S. government recognizes geographic places and landmarks. End of quote. I mean, who else ever thought of that? I know Obama renamed Mount McKinley Denali. I think Trump put it back, didn't he? Mr. McConnell, can you look that up and see? I think Trump put it back. But you can just name stuff. Who knew? Lake Obama. Lake Bubba. Now, let's talk a little bit about fraud. Among the many things Trump is getting no credit for is exposing fraud all over the country, all sorts of programs, including especially Medicare and Medicaid fraud. Here's what Dr. Oz said, number 82.
22: Loss to fraud, waste, and abuse. But let me put it in the context of corruption, because that's what the real issue is. They're not just stealing our money. They're stealing our health. They're stealing people's lives. And they're stealing the American people's trust. We created these programs in a high trust environment 60 years ago. When people stop trusting the system, they start taking advantage of the system. And Americans and taxpayers in particular stop wanting to fund these programs. We're great people. We will always take care of folks who are vulnerable. But we've got to do it the right way. And this nation is going to do it by making sure we don't waste money by paying it to multinational criminal organizations or small-time hoodlums who learned during the COVID pandemic that they could take advantage of the federal government. And that's what we're battling right now. So in Medicare, we've already stopped 42 $2 billion mm-hmm. from leaving the building. And that's the best way to stop fraud. Never leaves the building here in Washington. The $2 trillion that my agency, CMS, Medicare, Medicaid, pays out, cover 170 million Americans. It's well-spent money. If you keep the American people healthy, they produce, they value their lives. It's the right thing to do. We just talked about two great examples with cancer drugs. But you got to spend the money for the right reasons. And when fraud, unfortunately, steals the trust we have in the system, the whole system begins to get corrupt and implodes. And I want to point something out. Part of the problem is we don't have all arms of government working together normally. Now that's changed. The president created a task force.
7: Now, wouldn't you think that if you hate Donald Trump's guts, exposing fraud means that your taxpayers in your state will be saving money? It means that those for whom the program was designed will be getting benefits that they otherwise wouldn't get. Wouldn't this be a good thing? Au contraire, mon frère. Welcome to the great state of California. Something called Bill AB2624 that Gavin Newsom has signed into law. Opponents of it call it the Stop Dick Shirley Act.

0: AB2624, also known as the Stopnik Shirley Act, was only created after I'd exposed widespread fraud here inside of America. They've essentially created a protected class by calling this group, the Immigration Support Service Providers, saying that I and you cannot expose them. Politicians have learned that they can use immigrant communities and use nonprofits and NGOs and funnel millions upon millions of your tax dollars into these nonprofits, NGOs, and for so long nobody ever looked into it. Then I did. And look what they're doing now. These are the same NGOs and nonprofits that help facilitate the trafficking of over 300,000 children here inside the United States. Now they want to prohibit people from being able to go and film these locations to expose them.
1: Save the kids!
0: This new law, we gotta think about who it was created by. It was created by Mia Bonta. Mia Bonta is the wife of the Attorney General Rob Bonta. While the Attorney General is supposed to go and prosecute the fraudsters, his wife is actively creating bills to stop the fraudsters from being exposed. The co-sponsor of this bill was Churla. Churla has received over $80 million of your tax dollars to help facilitate the illegal immigration here inside of California.
1: Where's our money going?
0: 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Then this bill was fast-tracked. They heard we were having this rally. 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Not a single Democrat voted against it.
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4: Fox News, I'm Deborah Valentine. Police in Switzerland reporting at least one person was killed, five hurt during a shooting incident. The mass market Blick tabloid claiming the incident occurred at a rave party. Two officers were shot Saturday in Columbia, South Carolina, while responding to a domestic dispute. Police Chief Skip Holbrook says one of the officers has died from his injuries.
5: Our hearts are broken this evening. We gather under the worst circumstances you could possibly imagine. We're deeply hurt.
4: The alleged gunman, a 33-year-old, described as a career criminal. He was shot and killed by police. The officer, 29-year-old Christopher DeLong, he was married and the father of two young children. The Little League World Championship is today in Williamsport, Pennsylvania. 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
3: 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Breaking news.
6: The California Senate has passed a bill to protect immigrants in private detention centers. The Civil Detainees Bill of Rights Act would apply the same rules used in state-run centers to private for-profit detention centers. It would ensure people in these facilities get proper medical and mental health care, safe food and water, clean living spaces, freedom of religion, and the ability to send and receive mail. The bill now goes to the governor. Larry Marino in the Answer Newsroom.
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4: Salem News Channel. So the New York Times reporter questions Nick Shirley. Why are you calling it the Nick Shirley Act? Because this legislation was introduced before your video ever hit the screen. So this is not about you. Really? Number 80.
5: So I was just, the people who are supporting this bill, like they say that has nothing to do with you, that they introduced it long before you had come to California,
6: not
5: but
6: true.
5: It's really not about your work here.
6: Not true.
5: Why do you say it's not true?
6: Because I announced on January 31st I was coming to California. I had already filmed the videos. The word had already gotten out that I filmed inside these immigration support service providers.
5: Uh-huh.
6: And then they created the bill before I published the video.
5: Well, they say that it has to do with work, like experiences that immigration service providers have been having for quite a long time, including last year, like that they were not aware of your work when they felt that there was a need for this bill.
6: It's a lie, quite frankly.
5: Okay.
6: And there's already laws out for people that are being doxxed and for people that are being threatened.
5: Mm-hmm.
6: There's no need for this bill. They're making a protected class by specifically saying immigration support service providers, and they say included but not limited to, and they list a whole bunch. But what does that exactly mean? It's so broad that quite literally anything underneath them could be an immigration support service provider. There's 10 million immigrants here inside the state of California.
5: So my understanding is that the bill actually like adds immigration services to existing categories of people who already had this safe at home protection.
6: Yeah, so they're putting them inside of this new program, yet they don't actually, they're making a new protected class for people that work inside immigration support service programs. There's already laws for people that are being doxxed and threatened.
5: Uh-huh.
6: That safe at home program is for people who are trying to escape their predators that are attacking
5: right.
6: them.
5: And so what is it that like you feel that you've done that would be prohibited by this law?
6: Have you read the bill?
5: Yeah, it does say that it only applies, like someone has to apply for this protection. It's not like they automatically get it. They have to show that they're being threatened, that they have like a law enforcement in like approval. And then,
6: yeah, so imagine a fraudster
5: uh-huh.
6: who knows he's committing fraud.
5: Uh-huh.
6: He's like, oh, well, now underneath this bill, if I'm committing fraud, I'm just going to go enroll into this program. And therefore, when someone comes up to expose my fraud, I can just give them a written paper, a written demand, and they can't publish the video according to the law.
5: And you think they could easily just fake that they're being like facing a threat?
6: The harassment. It says harassment on that bill. It says unwelcomed visitation, unwelcome visits, like unreasonable fear.
5: Okay.
6: If I go expose a fraudster, are they going to be fearful?
5: Uh-huh.
6: Well, of course.
5: Okay. And then what about the part of the bill that says, like, it's only unlawful to post the information if you're doing so to incite violence or make a threat? Like, if you're just posting it for information to inform the public, that's not, that wouldn't be a violation, would it?
6: Who's to say that? What? Who's to say that if I expose it and then I expose it to somebody else and then a third party comes in and incites violence or harassment? What does that mean? That means that they could literally hire somebody to go commit the crime and say that third party was because of Nick Shirley. Then Nick Shirley is responsible for that crime. And then we're going to give Nick Shirley a $4,000 fine. So you as a journalist, if you go expose a Learing Center, do you know what a Learing Center is?
5: I've watched your videos about that.
6: Okay, yeah, so if you go expose a Learing Center where there's no kids at the daycare, they receive $1.9 million, and it just opens up a whole entire fraud ring, and then I expose it, a bunch of other people come in and say someone throws, I don't know, say somebody paintballs the building, right? They cause fear for that building, and then you're responsible for the actions of a third party. But that fraud was real. So, like, how it completely breaks the trust and the amendment of the freedom of press by putting other crimes upon another person for reporting the truth. People said the Minnesota fraud wasn't true for a long time. And now we're seeing that people are being arrested nearly each and every single week, and people are pleading guilty to that fraud. But the Democrats and the mainstream media said that fraud wasn't real. So we just had New York Times come up interview me. They literally couldn't finish the interview because I told her why this bill is a violation of the First Amendment, and she was literally left speechless. Tells you all you need to know.
4: See her face. And it's what you're a reporter, right? And you expose somebody, and somebody, some third party, does something. Are you responsible for it because you exposed it? Well, they said you had nothing to do with it. Well, actually, I announced I was coming. I announced I was posting this. That's when they started doing the legislation. So you think somebody would say that they're being harassed when they're not being harassed? You mean the same people that are defrauding the government out of millions of dollars might mislead government by suggesting they're being harassed when they're in fact not being harassed? Say it ain't so. Now, we come back. The Philadelphia DA has threatened to blow up the White House ballroom. 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
4: 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So this is the Philadelphia District Attorney, Larry Krasner, number 57.
9: And I'm going to have a paperweight sitting on my desk. You know what that paperweight's going to be? It's going to be a piece of the ballroom after we all blow it up. That's what it's going to be. In an official ceremony, just so we're clear. In an official ceremony, we're going to blow it up, and we're going to get the taxpayers their money back by selling all the pieces as paperweights, and I will have one on my desk.
4: You hear that person yell, I want a piece. I want a piece. Here's what the Attorney General Todd Blanche said about this, number 74.
10: I'm sure you know the Philadelphia District Attorney, Larry Krasner. He was talking about the ballroom, the President Trump's ballroom. In a press conference yesterday, the headline said, Philadelphia District Attorney says, we're going to blow it up. When discussing Trump's White House ballroom, obviously, I hope he was speaking metaphorically. When do you think that this will get resolved so that the ballroom can be built?
11: Well, the ballroom is being built, and it's disgusting that a district attorney in Philadelphia, who, by the way, has a city with its own problems, is so focused on what the president is doing at the White House. And by the way, and so that's something we're continuing to litigate. The ballroom is being built. It's not stopped. And the Supreme Court issued the stay, which allows us to continue the work. And this isn't just about a safe, secure place for the president and his family and world leaders. It's also a national security issue, which we've been talking about now for months and months and months. And the fact that you even have a local district attorney, instead of focusing on his own city's problems, his own city's crimes, talk about, quote, blowing it up, is reflective of how divisive and unfortunate the Democrats have made this issue. But yes, we're going to continue to build the ballroom. President Trump has promised that to the American people, and we're going to continue to back him up in court to make sure that it can get.
4: Now, this is John Eastman. John Eastman was disbarred for having the temerity to represent Donald Trump when Donald Trump was challenging the 2020 election. He made arguments that were rejected, mostly on procedural grounds, and the California State Bar Association took away his license to practice law, number 58. And then I won't even
12: I can't even begin to tell you how surreal the criminal charges are. I'm an unindicted co-conspirator number two in the Washington, D.C. case that Jack Smith brought. And I'm indicted co-conspirator number three in Georgia for giving testimony to the Georgia legislature. The testimony says there's lots of evidence of illegality and fraud. I think you should investigate it. And if you agree, then you have some legal authority, constitutional authority, to do something about it. That is apparently, so the charge is soliciting members of the legislature to violate their oaths of office.
4: Now, Larry Krasner is a district attorney. The American Association Bar Association has criminal justice standards for prosecution. They are aspirational. A prosecutor, quote, serves the public interest and should act with integrity and balanced judgment. Prosecutors should, quote, avoid an appearance of impropriety, close quote. A prosecutor's public statements should, quote, be respectful even if expressing disagreement. Should promote civility and a commitment to professionalism. Now, you are a defendant before this county, and you are a pro-Trump defendant. Based on what Krasner said, do you think he and the people working in his office will treat you as fairly as they would if you were a defendant who was a Democrat? What if you are a juror, prospective juror, and it is somehow revealed that you're a conservative, you're a pro-Trump person? You think you're as likely to be seated on that jury panel as someone who dislikes Donald Trump based on what the Philadelphia DA has just now said? It's my long way of saying if John Eastman gets disbarred, loses his license to practice law simply for making arguments that courts don't accept, don't like, which is what a lawyer is supposed to do, to represent a client zealously within the bounds of the law, and you lose your law license. What about somebody who stands up in front of a group of people and riffs about blowing up the White House? And with all due respect to Fox News, it didn't sound to me like he was speaking metaphorically. I'm going to have a chunk as a paperweight on my desk. We're going to sell it off to get to reimburse taxpayers for the money that they spent. Did that sound metaphorical to you? But John Eastman can no longer practice law for daring to represent Donald Trump. And this guy can stand up there as a district attorney and make the comment that he just now made, and it's not a problem. Let's hear it one more time, number 57.
9: And I'm going to have a paperweight sitting on my desk. You know what that paperweight's going to be? It's going to be a piece of the ballroom after we all blow it up. That's what it's going to be. In an official ceremony, just so we're clear, in an official ceremony, we're going to blow it up, and we're going to get the taxpayers their money back by selling all the pieces as paperweights, and I will have one on my desk.
4: Chuck Schumer apologized when he said, Justice Kavanaugh, Augustus Gorsuch, you're going to reap the whirlwind once these decisions come down. Remember that? Threatening justices of the Supreme Court? He apologized. This guy got a laugh line. It's disgusting. He is a district attorney. Here's a Democratic Senator Tammy Duckworth. Same thing, number 25.
13: And so, let's make sure that we don't let Republicans steamroll us again, because I want to leave tire tracks on the backs of those Republicans as we steamroll them.
4: I want to leave tire tracks on the backs of those Republicans as we steamroll them. You know, what do you say? Can you imagine anybody saying that about, oh, I don't know, Barack Obama? Of course not. 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
16: Foundations of Freedom. 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
17: Near the end of the Revolutionary War, George Washington received a letter from one of his own officers. Colonel Louis Nicola suggested that America might be better served by a monarchy, with Washington himself as king. Washington firmly rejected the idea. He had spent years leading Americans in a fight for independence from a monarchy. He would not see that victory end with America creating a king of its own. He understood that the cause of the revolution was greater than any one man. His example reminds us that power can be offered, earned, or taken. But character determines whether we use it for ourselves or remain faithful to something greater.
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19: A lifetime. Justice would not be served. You know, we saw this happen to civil rights workers. We saw this happen to black men. We saw this happen time and again, where somebody would be shot dead and no justice would follow, or a jury would acquit. That's now happening in 2026. That's now happening in Minneapolis, Minnesota, because the Trump administration is trying to protect people that gunned down an American citizen in the streets of America.
4: 888-971-SAGE, 888-971-7243. I am Larry Elder, Salem News Channel. He's referring to the death of the nurse, Alex Pretty. We talked earlier about the deep dive that Rob Schmidt of Newsmax did, and it's all a crock. Arlene is in Woodbury, Minnesota. Arlene, you're on the Larry Elder Show. Thank you so much for calling.
20: Hi, Larry.
4: Hi.
20: Today is the first day of the Minnesota State Fair,
4: mm-hmm.
20: And there's a headline that says, "Officials sue to keep gangs from the State Fair," and with a subtitle of, "What happens if they show up anyway?"
4: Yeah,
20: and then another thing that's happening here, mm-hmm. is Omar's son's apartment or wherever he lives, it was raided, and he has guns and ammunition in his apartment. And she was the one that was arguing against the Second Amendment. So two things going on right now in Minnesota.
4: That's Ilhan Omar's son?
20: Yep, or whatever he is related to her. But this headline, it just came out today.
4: Wow. Yeah, we played the sheriff of that county yesterday. He was warning the Somali gangs. He said, you know, we've had gangs before, but generally speaking, this is kind of a area where people just recognize there's not going to be any violence. And it's not a problem. He said, I've never had the number of threats of violence that I've had this year from these Somali gangs.
20: Well, they've been terrorizing parts of Minneapolis for a while.
4: Mm-hmm.
20: So I don't know what he's talking about. That's not true. But I'm just going to keep an eye on it. I normally go to the fair. I'm not sure if I'm going to go this year or not.
4: Wow. Well, Arlene, thank you very much for calling. I appreciate it. Do we have that clip from the sheriff? Let's hear it.
1: We've had gangs coming to the Minnesota State Fair for 30, 40 years. But they've always agreed the fair is neutral ground. And let's all go have fun and respect the fairgrounds. We've had Hell's Outcast, Hell's Angels here. The Hell's Outcast used to hang by the pickle stand. I've been here for many, many years, but we've never had threats of violence like we're having from the Somali gangs.
4: Let's do this again tomorrow. I will be here on time. You better be as well. God bless.
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25: News, and I'm Chris DeMeo. At least 675 people are now dead in the massive floods in Nepal.
26: Authorities are watching two lakes in particular upstream, one of which was overflowing at times. It's still monsoon season with more rain over the next several days.
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27: The Nancy Grace Roman Telescope will discover tens of thousands of new planets, billions of galaxies, and tens of billions of stars during its five-year mission. 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
25: 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One person is dead after a shooting at a rave in northern Switzerland. 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
0: Hi, Dennis Prager here. 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
1: Welcome in, ladies and gentlemen, boys and girls, residents of the Inland Empire, various small and large pets, beasts of burden, and very terrified Dodger fans. I'm Daniel West, glad to be with you here on this Friday. A lot has happened this week. Good Golf has had a bad weekend. Bad week. John Ratcliffe, the head of the CIA, is in Russia. Yep, you heard that correctly. What he's doing there, why, we're not getting into it. We don't know, but anytime the head of the CIA is in Russia, everyone just perks their ears up and they say, what's happening over there?
2: What now?
1: Exactly. Sure, it'll come out a book at some point. And the NFL has canceled the Pro Bowl. That's it, no more. No more Pro Bowl games, no more. Hence, they just said, henceforth, no more. That's what they issued a proclamation. And this is the proclamation. You ready? We're canceling the event. No more Pro Bowl. No more. When your event turns into something that ceases to be the actual sport that your sports all-star game is based on, that's probably a sign that you need to change it. If the baseball all-star game 5-10 years from now turned into a game of kickball, you would probably say, we probably shouldn't do the baseball all-star game anymore. It's just logic. So there's that on the table. Something else that's on the table is this Lake America story. If we had named it Lake Freedom, if we had named it Lake Liberty, if we had named it, I don't know, Lake Hellebuck to really troll the Canadians and say, hey, remember the goalie who you couldn't get past in the Olympics? That would have been less on the nose than literally naming it Lake America.
3: Oh, yeah!
1: Because when you're in a trade war with Canada, you know what you do? You say, I know how I'm going to get you. I'm going to rename your Lake Ontario to Lake America. How do you like that?
4: Changing the name of Lake Ontario, effective immediately, to Lake America. That's going to take place right now as I sign the order.
1: I know someone got mad at us for pausing for a moment. I just want to pause just to set the stage visually so that you understand what you're looking at if you have not seen this. While this order is happening, to the left of President Trump is a sign that says, quote, making the Great Lakes even greater. This is trolling on an entirely different level. Continue.
4: Have anything to say about it, Brad?
5: Yes, sir. So this is a straightforward but important executive order. It directs Secretary Burgum and the Department of the Interior to update the Geographic Names Information Service to reflect that the lake once known as Lake Ontario will, from this day forward, be known as Lake America. This is a lake that has most of its volume in the United States. The deepest parts of the lake sit in United States territory, so this will reflect that Good. This is an American lake.
4: Thank you.
1: There he is. He's signing it with a marker.
4: Okay.
1: Here it is.
4: Thank you very much. And we filed all the necessary papers, documents, everything else. We notified all of the various people that we have to notify. So we've done everything that you have to do. And this is official, effective immediately.
1: Daniel West here with you. It's the Inland Empire Answer Friday Rewind. If you're joining us on Friday, thank you. If you're joining us across the weekend here on AM 590, appreciate you listening in. There you have it. It is official. It is a proclamation. It is now the Lake America. So shall it be written, so shall it be done. That's right. What do you have to say about Canada? Nothing. Because you're too busy whining about the maple leaves, right? Actually, I have nothing against Canada. And I understand if you're a Canadian how you were a little ticked off about this. You're like,
6: I'm angry.
1: Trade war. I didn't know these were the rules of a trade war, that all of a sudden you could start renaming things. Let's hear from some Canadians, shall we? I'm sure this is going to be very uplifting. I'm sure the Canadians, known as very kind and nice people, which is true. However, speaking as a hockey fan here, might be a little overblown.
6: Uh-oh.
1: Just saying. I know that's going to get me in trouble with some Canadians. I'm sorry. If you're Canadian listening, let me know. 877-590-5843. I'm not saying that Canadians aren't kind, wonderful people. They are. They seem delightful and lovely. But this idea that Canadians are always nice, no. I follow hockey. That is not true. Let's hear from some very warm, friendly Canadians discussing this trade war, shall we?
2: Knuckle up, boy. Elbows up.
1: Oh.
2: Canadians, we don't take that stuff. We don't back down from a fight. Never have, never will.
1: Never mind.
2: Bring it.
6: Trump's so worried about trade for Canada. Why didn't he look after his own people? Get smart. Look at us. You get sick, you go to the hospital. You got to come out with a $30,000 bill? I tell him to us. Be honest with you. Do something else. Get somebody in there that's got some respect for people and his country.
1: Well, there you have it. As I said, very pleasant sounding Canadian. So that was the news of the week on that front. In other news, I'm not talking Hassan Piker. No, I'm not giving him any airtime. This Hassan Piker clown. The last I heard of Hassan Piker, he was on my YouTube algorithm feed in thumbnails that I did not pay attention to. I do not know how or when. Can we get to the bottom of this? How did Hassan Piker go from that random internet dude on Twitch to actually campaigning with candidates? It's really strange. It defies all logic, and I'm someone who spends time on the internet. I miss that jump. It's like waking up one day and all of a sudden Mr. Beast is actually running for Senate. It's strange.
7: Uh-oh.
1: He's not, by the way, yet. It would be like if that's actually a better one. If Mr. Beast suddenly became a political donor, that would be it. If instead of, you know, whatever philanthropy Mr. Beast is doing on YouTube, healing the blind, and yeah, that is true, actually. He did.
7: What now?
1: Mr. Beast did do a video where he gave blind people their sight through some sort of program or something. Yeah, he might actually be the Beast. You're right. He may be. Yeah, it would be as if Mr. Beast, the famous YouTuber who does YouTube videos and sketches and gives a bunch of money, all of a sudden I turn on Fox News and they're talking about how Mr. Beast is donating to someone's Senate campaign and is a kingmaker in the Democrat Party. It would be very strange. That's how I feel about watching Hassan Piker go from dude in his basement doing YouTube videos I never watched to Debbie Dingell having to say, "Will you stop talking about this man?"
8: But I want to tell you, this is just the opportunity to say something to you.
1: Tell him, Debbie.
8: This election is about what's going to happen when we elect Abdul to the United States Senate.
1: Okay, yes. Uh-huh. Allegedly, maybe. Probably not.
8: I am done. So don't any reporter ask me again about Hassan Piker. It's not what November is about.
1: Pause. Time out. I'm going to use my one timeout. Can I use my one timeout here? Ma'am, people are asking because Hassan and Abdul al-Sayed have been campaigning together. I think that's why people are asking you a lot about Hassan, is because they're together. It's not just like random. I think that's it. Go on.
8: The Republicans are trying to make it. They're trying to divide us.
1: What?
8: And we got to stop letting them try to divide us. I don't agree with Hassan Piker on a lot of stuff.
1: Uh-huh.
8: And I really don't agree with him on some of the woman things he said. And uh-huh. I'm still trying to figure out, is it the reason he exercises and looks buff is why he has so many followers. But having said that, I want to talk to you for a minute about what November is about.
1: Okay. Well, if I thought November was about electing for you, Abdul al-Sayed. And if Abdul al-Sayed is campaigning with Hassan Piker, then wouldn't that be about November? Just saying. How did he get in here? What is this polar bear doing in Arlington, Texas? What? How? Someone help me with this. I have no idea how this happened. He was a YouTube guy. He was on Twitch. How did he start campaigning with senators? Was it Gavin Newsom? Is Gavin Newsom to blame for this when he had him on that show? Or was that way down the line? I am so legitimately confused at how this happened. It's so strange. It's like, imagine me with Mike Rogers. 2 weeks from now, all of a sudden I'm with Mike Rogers in Michigan. It would be really weird. And you say, how did that happen? I don't know. Actually, I talked to Mike Rogers once. All right. Daniel West here. It is the Inland Empire Answer Friday Rewind. As we close out this segment, we lost Dolly Parton this week. The iconic American singer, the queen of country music, a philanthropist. By the way, California, do we ever get to the bottom of what happened to that money that was siphoned away from Dolly's program?
7: Oh.
1: I remember reading about that. We need to get to the bottom of that. Update on that. Anyway, you don't mess with Dolly's money like that. That's what happened in California. We'll recap that later. Not the point. As we remember the life of Dolly Parton, her philanthropy, her story started out growing up in a poor family, one of 12 kids. Her dad didn't even really know how to read, which is part of the reason she started the literacy program that's all across the country today. Remarkable story, American icon, and just to give you an idea of how much of an American icon she is, listen to this.
9: A royal salute to the queen of country music. British Army men performed Dolly Parton's 9-to-5 outside Buckingham Palace in London today. This after the singer sadly passed away yesterday at the age of 80 after a brief battle with cancer.
1: That's right. Buckingham Palace. Home of the queen of England. Well, king of England now. Excuse me. Phrase. I need to update my encyclopedia there. Home to the king of England. Played the iconic song of an East Tennessee American country singer. If that does not speak to the global impact of Dolly Parton, I don't know what does. When we get back, I can't believe I'm saying this, but I'm going to disagree with some of our friends over at Red State, and it involves glowing rabbits. What? More Rewind next.
0: 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The Answer.
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1: All right, the moment of truth. That is so good. It's a delicious product.
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2: Oh, the CEO of McDonald's attempting to eat his own food. Who knew it would sound like that? Welcome back. It is the Friday Rewind. And it's time for a segment, a long-standing segment here on the show. In fact, without this segment, this show might not even sound like it does. That's how important this segment is. It is time for... Chatterproofs, do you have it ready?
0: It's time for the Town Hall or Red State or Hot Air Article of the Week.
2: That's right, where we take a look at an article from our friends at Town Hall or RedState.com, a part of the Salem Media Group. And I disagree with this article. I'm just going to let you know right now.
3: Uh-oh.
2: California lawmakers, written by Ward Clark, California lawmakers are now wasting time on glowing rabbits?
4: A what now?
2: California, writes Ward Clark, that once golden state has a lot of problems. Now that I agree with. What are some of the problems, Ward?
0: Number one.
2: Homelessness.
0: Number two.
2: Open air drug use.
0: Number three.
2: Crime.
0: Number four.
2: Wildfires.
0: Number five.
2: And even diseases that most people associate with the Dark Ages. Gavin Newsom wasn't even up here. Sorry, that wasn't correct. No, I'm not calling him an ancient disease. No, I'm just... Anyway, move on, Shadow Producer. It is the sole purpose of the government to protect the liberty and property of the citizens. In this, every level of government in California cities, as well as the state government, has utterly failed. I... personally don't disagree with that either. Maybe you do. Well, you're free to let us know at 877-590-5843. But there's hope, writes Ward Clark. The California Assembly has time to debate a bill banning designer pets like unicorns and glowing rabbits. That is wonderful news. I'm a fan of this. I'm very excited about this. I think this is good. Great. Yeah. Yeah. Yes, really, he writes. Quote, in perhaps one of the most boneheaded legends. Whoa. Oh, come on. See, this is where I disagree. This is where I'm starting to really have an issue with it. Now, this is quoting an article from Legal Insurrection that says, quote, in perhaps one of the most boneheaded legislative moves in the history of this country, California lawmakers wasted time debating whether gene-edited designer pets, including glowing rabbits and unicorns, should be sold in the state. This effort is especially troubling as the state faces far more immediate crises, e.g. homelessness, wildfire, all the stuff that he mentioned, that are far more serious than the prospect of fluorescent pets, end quote. And Ward Clark continues, this is why we can't have nice things. There is one small note of sanity. This bill apparently died a well-deserved death in the state Senate, so perhaps there is some semblance of sanity in Sacramento. Nice alliteration there. So, for the time being, if you want a phosphorescent mouse or guinea pig that relieves itself and pickles come out, you're all set in California, for now at least. All right. Danny West here. This is the Inland Empire Answer Friday Rewind. We're going to continue reading, and I'm going to explain why I disagree with this. And also... yes, there are glowing mice.
5: And if you don't know,
2: yes,
5: now you
2: that's
5: know.
2: True. We did the research during the break. I asked Shadow Producer, can you look up the origins of Hassan Piker's rise to become an actual political figure, not just the guy on Twitch? And then he came back and he said, I have information on glowing mice. And I said, that's not what I wanted, but thank you. Yes, there are glowing mice. We continue. The key statement from the actual bill, AB 1382, called Ethics Over Aesthetics Act, states, quote, this bill would prohibit, except as specified, a person from importing for profit, selling, or offering for sale in this state a transgenic

0: Why is California so worried about this? Why is the Assembly so worried about this, writes our friend Ward Clark, who wrote this on redstate.com, where you can find it. California lawmakers are wasting time on glowing rabbits. That's the article. So, someone is producing glowing mice. So what, writes Ward? Is this really something the California Assembly needs to be wasting time on? Where is the threat to liberty and property of the people in a glowing rabbit or miniature unicorn? If the California Assembly is really concerned with making life better and making things more affordable for everyday Californians, they should look at fixing things like, well, someone who's going to UC Berkeley and seeing a bunch of homeless tents. California, this year alone, has struggled with typhus spread by a growing rat population. These people are living in conditions that would not have been allowed in ancient Rome. Add to that more wildfires and the high-speed train to nowhere, et cetera, et cetera. California is becoming a failed state. But hey, closes Mr. Ward, at least the Assembly is trying to deal with the possibility that someone might genetically engineer a minor bird that sings old Broadway show tunes. That is the article written by Ward Clark over at redstate.com. Now, here's why I disagree. I did a little research on this bill, the Ethics Over Aesthetics Act. And this is what I found from the California Post. Quote, first introduced by Assemblymember Leticia Castillo of Riverside and San Bernardino counties, the bill passed unanimously in the state assembly earlier this year and advanced through the Senate Judiciary Committee with bipartisan support. End quote. That's right, Leticia Castillo, friend of the Morning Answer, friend of this program, friend of us in the Inland Empire, she made this bill. And if she cares about glowing mice, then you know what? I care about glowing mice too, okay?
1: Oh, yeah!
0: That's the first part. Also, I don't think we should have glowing animals. I've seen some of these. They are apparently taking the genetic properties of jellyfish, mixing it with rabbits, and creating glowing rabbits. I don't think that's a good idea. Also, do we need any more genetic modifications of anything in society? I know California has some problems. That is very true. We can walk and chew gum at the same time. Or in my case, we can speak and complete our sentences properly. We can deal with the typhus and the rat population. What if they start making glowing rats? What if all of a sudden we don't nip this in the bud, somebody's glowing rat gets out, and now we've got a glowing rat with typhus biting people in the homeless camps, and so instead of just rats and typhus, now we have whatever mutant disease comes from glowing rats that now have the typhus that are giving it to the humans. You see what I'm saying? And who's making unicorns, by the way? Do we have genetic unicorns? This seems like a wise idea. I saw Guardians of the Galaxy 3. We don't need to be messing anymore with animals.
2: Uh-oh.
0: So, with all due respect to our colleagues at Red State, I disagree. I think that California should deal with the big problems of California, but also say, excuse me, we're not messing with science in this way. No child needs to come home with a glowing rabbit. Am I wrong on that? When we get back. Oh, that's a lot of beer. Next, it's the Rewind.
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4: Fox News, I'm Chris DeMeo. At least 675 people are now dead in the massive floods in Nepal.
5: Authorities are watching two lakes in particular upstream, one of which was overflowing at times. It's still monsoon season with more rain over the next several days.
4: Fox's Stephanie Bennett. NASA is set to launch a powerful next-generation telescope from the Kennedy Space Center with the help of SpaceX today.
6: The Nancy Grace Roman Telescope will discover tens of thousands of new planets, billions of galaxies, and tens of billions of stars during its five-year mission. All of this aimed at helping scientists answer some of humanity's most profound questions.
4: Fox's Marianne Rafferty. One person is dead after a shooting at a rave in northern Switzerland. 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
8: The San Bernardino County DA's office says a man is facing two counts of murder in the street racing crash that killed two teens. The violent multi-vehicle

0: crash happened on August 14th in Victorville when a Camaro and a Dodge Charger were speeding and hit an Acura with two teens inside. The DA's office said Terry Easter was driving at speeds up to 117 miles an hour when his car crashed. Larry Marino in the Answer Newsroom.
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1: Welcome back. It is the Inland Empire Answer Friday Rewind. Lee Greenwood, huh? All right, I have a bone to pick, actually. Since Lee Greenwood is playing, this show for almost a year now has been probably the foremost Lee Greenwood program outside of wherever Lee Greenwood's hometown is. The one week that I was on vacation is the week where Lee Greenwood actually showed up on the Morning Answer.
2: Uh-oh.
1: So I didn't even meet Lee Greenwood. He was here. He was in studio. He had products. He had delicious products. Just like the McDonald's CEO who said he called his burger, quote, a delicious product. And then everyone said, that's not how you talk about hamburgers. He was here. I missed him. It's time for the Super Local segment. And today, boy, do we have a whale of a story for you. Pabst Blue Ribbon Beer would like everyone's help all across the Southland, all across the Inland Empire, because we may be home unwittingly to one of the biggest thefts of beer in American history.
3: In Montclair, someone pulled off what may be the biggest heist ever. Biggest
1: so I said.
3: Beer heist, that is. The thief stole a Pabst Blue Ribbon truck holding 40,000 pounds of beer, and that's more than 50,000 cans of PBR. The folks at Pabst are not happy about it. They've issued an ultimatum to the thief to return the truck and the beer, no questions asked, or else. They also added a reminder about the importance of keeping beer cold.
1: That's right. Pabst Blue Ribbon Beer was stolen in California. 50,000 cans worth of beer. They're going to make a movie about this. The missing shipment was last seen on August 17th when it failed to arrive at its delivery appointment. So they had the Amazon thing going on, and it said your beer is supposed to arrive, and then someone was looking at their watch and saying, it's been a week. Where's the beer?
2: Uh-oh.
1: The company issued a stark warning on August 21st, saying they will provide a reward to anyone who can provide information on the truck's whereabouts. Quote, to the thief, we don't fault you for wanting to brag to your friends how much PBR you have. We just wish you obtained it the honorable way. End quote. Pabst, continuing, quote, Pabst is officially starting the clock now. You have exactly 18 days and 44 minutes to return our truck. No questions asked. Leading up to that time, we will offer a reward to anyone who can help us solve this mystery. End quote. The company did not detail what reward they would offer or why they set that specific timeline. The Instagram post included a timeline of events of the robbery, saying they filed a police report. Valued at around $45,000, the shipment was last seen at an Anheuser-Busch distribution center on the 4500 block of Brook Street. On August 17th, Montclair police told the Mercury News that the shipment contained nearly 1,400 cases of Pabst Blue Ribbon, 200 of Old Milwaukee non-alcoholic beer. And quote from Pabst, a subcontractor was scheduled to deliver the alcohol, but the truck never reached its destination, police told the outlet. End quote. And fans were making jokes about flock cameras doing their jobs and their keys were in it, et cetera, et cetera. And celebrating the mastermind of this heist. Because, you know, when crime is committed in America in 2026, we celebrate them.
4: That's
1: how it goes. So if you have any information, if you're over in the Montclair area or the Claremont area, maybe that's what they did. Maybe they just went over to Claremont and they said, we changed the name of the city. They'll never figure it out. Do not applaud that. That's a lame joke. It's a lame joke. I was curious. Speaking of things we need to get to the bottom of, we do have information on Hassan Piker. And how he went from man ranting on the internet to man now off internet in real life as a political figure. We have some information on that coming up. I want to find out, how did Claremont and Montclair become, you know, two different... I've always wondered about that. My dad did some work in Claremont and Montclair, and it confused me why the two cities were so closely named. Even South Pasadena, I spent time growing up in Pasadena and South Pasadena, but one is lower than the other. So South, well, not literally speaking. I'm not besmirching South Pasadena. Lovely people in South Pasadena. Like hanging out there. But one is, you know, lower than the other one. One is Pasadena, one is the South Pasadena. Altadena means upper. So it's the upper part. That makes sense. Claremont and Montclair, I just never got it. So if you have information on that, 877-590-5843. In other local news, let's get even more local, outside of the woman who gave birth on the freeway in San Dimas, because I don't think that's close. The baby was almost born in the Inland Empire, but they weren't. Needed to go further. Couldn't make it to the hospital. So kid was born in L.A. County. But San Dimas is where you start to feel the freedom. Ontario, speaking of freeways, San Bernardino are partnering with Caltrans to clean up homeless camps along state freeways. Governor Gavin Newsom, according to the Daily Bulletin, has added Ontario and San Bernardino through Caltrans to a list of cities participating with the state for homeless encampment cleanups and access along freeway corridors. The partnership, dubbed Encampment Delegated Management Agreements, or EDMA, helps cities mitigate cleanup costs by offsetting them and providing access to perform cleanup on previously unavailable Caltrans property. In a statement, Newsom said, quote, our partners, you want me to do the voice? No, I'm not doing the voice. Our partnerships must continue delivering results. Sorry. I don't know why I stopped for a moment. All right, I'll do it again. Quote, our partnerships must continue delivering results. Help keep roadways clean and addressing the very real issue of homelessness in our state. End quote. Newsom said in a news release last month. Quote, by pairing historic state investments with local level coordination, we are helping communities across California create safer, healthier spaces for everyone. Similar agreements have been made in other counties, including San Diego, San Francisco, Claremont, Commerce, Fresno, Riverside, Santa Ana, Santa Fe, San Jose, and Santa Monica. For San Bernardino, this means cleanup efforts along the 10, the 215, and the 210. Shout out 210, my favorite freeway. And other designated state highway corridors, including Highway 18, Route 66, get your kicks, and a portion of Highway 330. Maybe you're driving on one of those now. Give us a honk. Maybe not. The state will reimburse the city of San Bernardino up to $400,000 for work performed under the agreement, according to a press release. In an effort to support the program's implementation, the city will also partner with the Center for Employment Opportunity to provide workforce assistance and support for those reentering the workforce, etc. Statements. Okay. Thank you. That's all. Just clean it up. I don't need to hear all the press and stuff. I'm glad. Maybe you're doing good work. Maybe not. I don't even know. Just thank you. That's all I needed there. Okay. While we have a moment, before we go to break here, I want to make sure that you have an opportunity to join us for Town Hall 2026. And I know you've heard a lot of me today. Maybe too much. So how about someone else tells you about it?
4: Hello.
1: I didn't ask for Mr. Smooth to show up. 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
4: 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Mm-hmm. Use the promo code TPUSA for $30 tickets in the mezzanine level.
1: $30?
4: $30. 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So go right now to am590.info, click on Town Hall 2026, and see if there are any of the mezzanines for you. 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
1: Why? 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Maybe your voicemails. 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The Rewind ends next.
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6: Near the end of the Revolutionary War, George Washington received a letter from one of his own officers. Colonel Louis Nicola suggested that America might be better served by a monarchy, with Washington himself as king. Washington firmly rejected the idea. He had spent years leading Americans in a fight for independence from a monarchy. He would not see that victory end with America creating a king of its own. He understood that the cause of the revolution was greater than any one man. His example reminds us that power can be offered, earned, or taken. But character determines whether we use it for ourselves or remain faithful to something greater.
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10: Hi, Dennis Prager here. 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
1: 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And I'll do some Behind the Rewind there. Jennifer Horn joined me for the first ever Behind the Rewind, so that's cool. Behind the scenes kind of stuff. It's time. You may have noticed we didn't do it at the beginning because we needed to take in all the data before we got to it. So hit me.
0: What's the word on the street? It's time for the word from the week.
1: What's a word that could sum up this week? 877-590-5843. I'll take your suggestions in coming weeks. We'll do this at the end of the show. What's a word that sums up the week? I have a word, mononymous. Not monogamous. But
2: how are you, baby? Not,
1: well, that is important, but mononymous. Yeah, yes, Muppets, do. No, mononymous means someone who is known by just a single name. And I think that you had a lot of that this week. You have Dolly, Dolly Parton. You don't even need to say anything else. It's Dolly. Everyone knew Dolly. Trump, Carney, America, for Lake America, maybe even Pabst, Piker, Giuliani. We didn't get to Giuliani yet. I guess we got to pay that off by going to Giuliani. What happened with Rudy Giuliani? America's mayor. He's angry?
3: America deserved 9/11, dude. I'm saying.
4: I'll knock the out of you.
1: Uh-oh.
4: You come in here. I'm 82 years old. I will freaking knock you out. Say it again, you little Say it again. Say it again.
3: America just 9/11, dude.
4: Yeah, I'm saying it too. Come and visit me, you little
1: That's Rudy Giuliani. I've never heard him like that. I think Hassan would be in danger. Hassan is 6'3". Giuliani is 82 years old, but that sounded like the outrage of a truly enraged man. You don't come at Rudy Giuliani's city. You don't come at Rudy Giuliani's New York. You don't talk about 9/11 like that. I know that's an old clip from Hassan Piker, but that it seems to be still the most famous clip. And it ties into something which is important to remember in this internet age, that I think about doing this even, because I know it's a little hard to go through the archives, but someone could be like, I'm going to click in here and find all this. Be careful about what you say. Because Hassan was just randomly doing Twitch one day. It's clear he believes this stuff. But he's just out here Twitch streaming and yapping away. And next thing you know, that stuck with him. So as we close here, here's a quick question. We asked it earlier in the show. Where did this come from? Hassan Piker, I've known him for years as a Twitch streamer, which is a platform for social videos. Some people play video games on it. Some people just talk about life. But imagine visual radio without any real form at times. Just people watching each other live life and talk. He just is on talking to different people, talking politics. How did Hassan Piker go from that to campaigning with senators? And I think the answer is Mamdani. Mamdani is the link between the two. Because I believe one of the first times that we hear his name coming into actual politician circles is when Governor Cuomo, New York, is on stage during the debate and is talking about how the DSA candidate Mamdani and some of the DSA line candidates weren't denouncing Hassan Piker. And that was the moment where Hassan Piker went from just guy on the internet to what we know today, which is someone who is, you know, apparently running the party. I don't know. Which also brings up the fun fact of the week, which might not be a fun fact, but it is a fact. Maybe you didn't know this. Cenk Uygur, who founded the Young Turks, that's his uncle. So he had been working behind the scenes at the Young Turks, branched off into doing his own thing on Twitch. From Twitch, he and Zoran Mamdani kind of developed some sort of relationship in the guise of maybe this is the guy who will be the candidate that you know, opens the door, the floodgates to all of the DSA stuff, which he was, and now here you go. So he's a Young Turks product, and that is all you need to know about Hassan Piker today. And if you don't know, now you know. Let's close with one quick voicemail about Dolly Parton.
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1: Shadow producer.
0: That's
1: Shadow, you hit the wrong one. You hit the wrong. That's the wrong imaging. Please, we're running out of time. Thank you. There it is.
2: A little bit about Dolly is that, you know, while she was incredible, she also did a lot for literacy. And so I'm really disappointed that our local libraries here in Los Angeles, not one of them, at least that I've seen, had their flags at half staff, which I think is a little disrespectful and disappointing because she did so much for books and she encouraged so many people to read. So I just wanted to put it out there. Maybe, you know, maybe you can pass the word on. Maybe other people who see that could call libraries and tell them, you know, hey, at least for one day, put the flag down, you know, put it at half staff. Out of respect. Alrighty. But thank you. That was just my two cents. Thanks so much.
1: Well, thanks for calling. So that is referring to LA County. Did you see that in your neck of the woods here in the Inland Empire? 877-590-5843. Were the flags at half mast for Dolly? For everything she did for literacy, I think that's more than fair. Absolutely. Thank you for that voicemail. Again, 877-590-5843 is the voicemail line number. If you ever have thoughts that you'd like to share with us, that's it for us this week. Thank you so much for listening. Really appreciate it. DanWestRadio.com if you want Behind the Rewind and a bunch of other fun stuff there. But for Shadow Producer, Hot Chocolate Jose, who's on vacation in Hawaii, Radar, Jennifer Horn, Boss Man Rodney, the entire staff here at AM 590, thank you for spending some time. Hope you have a wonderful rest of your weekend. Till next time, bye.
0: 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KTIE San Bernardino, AM 590. The Answer is the talk of the Inland Empire with voices you can trust. The Morning Answer with Jennifer Horn, Alex Marlowe, Scott Jennings, and Dennis Prager. 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
5: News. I'm Deborah Valentine. Warnings of additional flooding in Nepal due to rising river levels as rescue efforts continue following Wednesday's catastrophic flooding.
6: Officials say more than 750 people have been killed. Another 3,000 are still missing. Among them, at least 90 Americans.
5: Fox's Marianne Rafferty reporting Wednesday's flooding was caused by a glacier collapse. At least one person is dead, five others hurt following a shooting at a rave in Switzerland. No arrests are reported. A motive is unknown at this time. The launch of a new space telescope is scheduled for 7:26 a.m. Eastern Time from the Kennedy Space Center in Florida.
7: NASA's new Nancy Grace Roman Space Telescope is the space agency's latest great observatory. Like the space telescopes of the past, it will be used to study the cosmos.
5: Fox's Eben Brown. 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
9: A suspect in a stabbing that wounded a grocery store employee in Sherman Oaks is behind bars. A 30-year-old is being held on $1.1 million bail on suspicion of attempted murder Wednesday. It happened outside a Pavilion store on Ventura Boulevard as an employee was taking out the trash. Police have not said if the stabbing was random or targeted. Larry Marino in The Answer Newsroom.
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15: My guest is CHP Officer Catherine Hendry. She is joining us from the California Highway Patrol to talk about pedestrian safety. Thank you so much for being on our program today. It's good to have you on.
16: It's great to be on. Thank you.
15: Yeah. Talk a bit about pedestrian safety and the role of the CHP. I always kind of think of the CHP as keeping an eye on speeders and people in their cars, but there is a pedestrian aspect of the job safety-wise, isn't there?
16: Yes. So I'm a public information officer, and so one of my roles is to go out to the community and educate the community on just safety in general. But one of the things we do talk about is pedestrian safety. And as part of that, we are also state police. So we do enforce all the laws, including the ones where people are not listening to pedestrians crossing the streets or the signs that are located to adhere to, you know, not moving forward when they're crossing.
15: All right. So what are the most significant challenges facing pedestrians today? What's the biggest issue that you have to concern yourself about to educate people to be more, whatever, aware maybe?
16: I would say that one of the biggest things that people don't even think about is it's cell phones, right? Yeah, you think about the driver being on their cell phone, but it's also pedestrians. They get distracted and they're not paying attention as well. So I think the biggest thing that you can do as a pedestrian is, you know, self-preservation, look around, be aware of your surroundings, and hopefully the drivers are also paying attention as well and putting down those phones.
15: You make a good point. In Glendale, in fact, I remember seeing a sticker on the ground. It was kind of funny. It was kind of aimed at pedestrians, telling them to get off their phones and look up. But, you know, you're right. If you're looking at your phone, your head's probably looking down, right?
16: Mm-hmm. Exactly.
15: And so the challenge is they're on their devices. Maybe they have earbuds in their ears. So they're maybe not as aware as they need to be for their own safety, right?
16: Yes, of course. definitely should be a two-way street. Both the pedestrians and drivers need to be aware of their surroundings.
15: Yeah. When it comes to California and right-of-way, the pedestrian, if there's anybody in the street, you're not supposed to hit them, right? I mean, they don't say, you know, oh, that guy's in the street walking across. You know, why is he there? I know I have the right-of-way. People need to understand pedestrians don't have the insulation the car has, does it?
16: No, they do not. I mean, yes, we have to watch out for pedestrians crossing. And, you know, they also have a little bit of their own. They have to be looking around the pedestrians. They can't just cross and run in the middle of the street. But if you see a pedestrian in the middle of the street already, you can't hit them.
15: No, you should not be hitting people in the street. Are there particular locations or situations where pedestrians are more at risk?
16: I would believe that one of the biggest areas is going to be a school zone, especially during the end or start of a school day. There are, you know, new laws, but mainly you're 25 or below when you're getting into a school zone. And I think people are also trying to get to work and they're speeding, and they have to respect the fact that, you know, they have to adhere to those yield to the pedestrian signs.
15: Yes, I remember when I got my driver's license and they said, you know, if you're in a school zone 25 and below, and some of them, I think recently even have lowered it, that if you see anyone walking in there, it's not just children walking, you need to reduce to those speeds. So it's probably a good idea if you're near a school zone to already, you know, slow down so you're at that level just to be safe. Can you share any specific times of day? So you say what, morning, afternoon, going to and from school? You see these crossing guards. There are a lot of communities that have people who kind of help across the street, but I guess they can't be at every intersection. So as a driver, you have to be extra careful, don't you?
16: Of course. And of course, you know, there are other times of day where, you know, hours of darkness, you have to think about what colors you're wearing. Are you wearing really dark colors where you won't be seen? Are you wearing bright colors or something reflective as the pedestrian so that, you know, you have that high visual horizon as a driver to be able to see these people?
15: Yeah. Then what tips or best practices can the public follow to prevent pedestrian accidents, both as walkers and as drivers? Kind of just list off other than situational awareness, right?
16: Mm-hmm. Yes, situational awareness is going to be the number one. But, you know, as the driver, if you're approaching a commonly area where people cross, I mean, slow down, look for those people. And then if you don't see anyone, you know, continue on your way. As a walker, I would say just be aware of what you're wearing versus, you know, being aware that you have bright colors or dark colors, like I was saying earlier. But like, even, you know, you can buy reflective bands or a jacket that has a reflectiveness to it. You know, if you're a runner and you're running in the morning, a lot of these runners have earbuds and they can't even hear around them. And maybe they didn't see the car, but this could really help them in preventing a collision. Yeah.
15: And as we get to Halloween, which comes once a year, in October, that's a time when some folks go out into the streets or head around trick-or-treating. Maybe, I don't know, not as much as it used to be, but maybe it's still in some places, right? I mean, we have to be aware, at least when I was a kid, you would wear a costume and the eye holes wouldn't line up, or the mask would be kind of stuffy and you'd have it on and you really can't see as well. We have to remember that season is coming up, isn't it?
16: Yes. And you know, there's ways that you can get around with, like, you know, being more seen and visual. You could put glow sticks in your trick-or-treat bags or just have them, you know, on your wrist. But, you know, reflective items again, you know, as a parent, I know you're not going to be probably dressing up as much. So just be aware and maybe put some lights on, have something that can make you guys more visual.
15: Right. Flashlights, bring some things that blink or, you know, kind of let people know. Talk about CHP enforcement of pedestrian safety laws. Do you ever ticket pedestrians for doing kind of stupid things or not so much?
16: I mean, it's kind of difficult because, you know, there's laws that have changed where you can't really be a jaywalker anymore. But, I mean, you can ticket people if they're doing something that's illegal, obviously. But it's more likely that you're looking at the drivers because they're supposed to be a little bit more vigilant when people are crossing.
15: Yeah. I was thinking of a case where you could kind of arrest people or ticket them. There's been this really terrible outbreak of street takeovers. And sometimes pedestrians watch these things as well. And I know that there's been some efforts to try to discourage that stuff, right?
16: Yes, you cannot be a person watching. If you are at a street takeover and you are standing in the street or, you know, being an onlooker of the event, you can actually be arrested for being there.
15: Right. That's not something that is a show for display. We're not encouraging people to do that. How can local communities, schools, and organizations work with the CHP to promote pedestrian safety? You've kind of mentioned that you sometimes go out. You speak at schools, or where do you speak?
16: Sometimes it's health fairs, schools, just community events. But if you have an event coming up, or if you have a class that you would like to have CHP speak at, you can always call up your local station and ask for a public information officer to collaborate with your events and ask for a pedestrian safety education class.
15: All right. So there are some things that can be done. What is the CHP's vision for pedestrian safety in California into the future? Is it something you want to really make sure is kind of driven home, that everybody learns this stuff? I know we're living in modern times, and, you know, I remember my parents just were always with me and really drove into me how important it is to stay on the sidewalk and not be in the street. You know, if you're playing with a ball and it rolls out into the street, that could be a very dangerous situation. Are the messages getting out there to today's youth?
16: I think so, because we're still going out to these schools. We're still talking about safety. And when you question them, they're still making those correct answers of looking left, right, left. But, you know, we do need to continue to push forward and educate people. You know, our main goal is to always have that safety service and security for our communities in California. And everyday citizens can assist with that by driving safely, walking safely, whether it's putting down your phone or staying vigilant and just being aware of your surroundings.
15: Yeah, you really need to look around when you're driving in neighborhoods to see what's going on. I mentioned the ball rolling out. I remember in way back in driver safety class, they all taught us, if you see a ball rolling into the street, there's a pretty good chance a little one may be running out after it. Is that still the case?
16: I didn't hear that when I went to my safety class for driving school, but it is a good concept to have.
15: Yeah, because you just don't know what could be.
16: You never know.
15: Yeah. School back in session, probably very important to kids walking to and from school. You've got, you know, we just don't want to have pedestrian accidents. Is it an issue? A certain number of pedestrians are hit every year, aren't they?
16: I mean, there hasn't been a crazy lift in numbers of pedestrians getting hit, but I will say there has definitely been more e-bike collisions. I believe the last number that I saw was about 80% of collisions involving bikes have been e-bikes.
15: That has been a relatively new thing. I know there have been issues of people modifying them so they go faster than they're safe. There have been helmet issues. In the final 30 seconds, quickly mention what you'd like to on the e-bikes, because we just are barely touching that. What would you like to tell people listening?
16: Again, like if you want us to give an educational presentation, we do tons of those kinds of things, including bicycle safety, helmet safety, and we even give e-bike presentations as well.
15: Very good. want to thank you for taking time to talk with us. Technically, September is Pedestrian Safety Awareness Month, but any time of the year that you're hearing this program, it is important to talk about. CHP Officer Catherine Hendry has been my guest, joining us from the California Highway Patrol, just reminding everybody to be safe out there. Thank you so much for being on the program today. Really appreciate it.
16: Thank you.
15: Meteorologist in charge at the National Weather Service, the main one, in fact, Ariel Cohen is joining us right now. We're going to talk El Nino, learn about what it is and why it's of significance this year. Thank you so much for being with us today.
17: Absolutely great to be here.
15: Well, I looked it up, and, you know, there's some phrases here. It says El Nino is the warm phase of the El Nino Southern Oscillation, a natural climate cycle in the tropical Pacific Ocean that typically occurs every 2 to 7 years. All right. Kind of break that down into language we can understand.
17: Basically, El Nino is a anomalous or rare state of the ocean. And when I say rare, I'm talking about how extreme it is from an oceanic perspective this year, where the waters are very warm right up against the Southern California coast all the way down to Central America. We get El Niños somewhat frequently over the course of time, but it's pretty rare to have waters being this warm as we head into the autumn and then winter time. But I want to clarify, we're talking about water temperatures. That does not necessarily mean an extreme atmospheric or weather response. That connection is not a direct one-to-one relationship. So while we're looking at a rare extreme type of water temperature behavior, that does not necessarily mean an extreme weather condition. Now, the odds from a what we call probabilistic perspective are tilted towards a wetter than normal winter time. We've had very dry El Niños that have been very strong before. There's a lot of uncertainty in exactly how the weather is going to play out. Large range of possibilities. You know, when we're talking about forecasting the weather, it can be challenging even a few days out to, you know, drill down the exact details of what's going to happen. But what we can say is that there's a range of possibilities that could come to fruition, including ones that are stormy. And so as you would do any year in advance of the winter time, the types of preparedness activities you could do to prepare yourself and your families, your loved ones, are important. And that's the case not only for this year, but every single year. We get active weather many years in Southern California in the wintertime. It's important to be prepared. But again, El Nino it's not a storm. It is a state of the ocean temperatures. And it's very warm off the coast. That doesn't mean that we're going to have extreme weather. It's very uncertain. It's possible, but it's uncertain.
15: Mm. So when you say prepare, we should be preparing all the time. I mean, it starts with making sure our gutters are not clogged, or if there's branches that are going to blow, you know, in the wind or whatnot. Our roof is got a good seal to it. All the things you should do normally. But we have had some El Nino years in the past several years that we got like 52 to 55 inches of rain. So the possibility is there.
17: And we've gotten extreme rainfall during strong La Niñas, too.
15: Oh.
17: That relationship between El Nino and La Niña is much weaker in Southern California than it is out in Texas to Florida. The relationship is much stronger as you head to the east. We really cannot translate very strong El Nino to high confidence in dangerous weather. That relationship is not strong scientifically in Southern California. Is the possibility there during a strong El Nino? Absolutely. It's there possible during a strong La Nina. The main message is that the more that folks are in tune with the latest weather, are in tune with the latest warnings from the National Weather Service, the more likely you'll be able to stay safe. And that's the case any time of year, every year.
15: Right. We've had some flooding before up in north of Santa Barbara. There's been incidences where people have lost life. We have burn areas that we know of in Southern California. All these things are possible, and so what you're saying is, whether it's an El Nino forecast or La Nina forecast, we as the public just need to have to follow along and be aware of the weather, to take the steps to prepare for weather, and we should do this every year, even if it's not talked about.
17: That's exactly it. And that is the main message that needs to be shared across the board. That El Nino is a state of the ocean temperatures. It doesn't mean that we're going to definitely have destructive weather. And the concern is that if folks are anticipating that because of the El Nino, we're going to have destructive weather and it doesn't come, we have the risk of a warning fatigue issue where folks are less likely to be taking the warnings as seriously. We don't want that to happen. We want folks to take the warning seriously when they're issued. And those warning conditions, those escalate very quickly. So the more you're prepared in general every year, the more likely you're going to be ready no matter what the conditions are.
15: Right. And when you work at the forecast office and you look at the models and you make a decision to talk about a big storm that might be coming, you know that if it doesn't happen, people are going to go, there's the weather. So it's important to you, right? You want to have as much accuracy as you can.
17: Exactly. And we have to understand that accuracy does not necessarily come with being extremely precise this far out. The precision that many people want, what is the weather going to be like exactly in a year from now, doesn't come with the accuracy, because the predictability varies what we call non-linearly with time. It will remain very low, maybe slightly higher odds than normal right now of certain conditions coming to fruition, but escalates fast right before they come to fruition. We have to understand it's very complicated.
15: It is. Are your models looking out into October, November, December now, and do they point potentially to more rain, or what's going on if there are such a model?
17: The models are we look at them from what we call an ensemble perspective, just like with an ensemble in an orchestra. We have many different solutions, and we can't take any one solution as perfectly what we call as a prognostic tool for exactly what happens. We have to look at it with a lens of uncertainty because of the many factors in the atmosphere that can't be fully resolved by models. And so what we see as the main message is that there are above normal chances that we have a wet winter coming up, but there's a large range of scenarios, including some that are quite dry.
15: Yeah.
17: So we certainly have odds that are tilted towards storminess, and that includes any number of factors: freshwater flooding, coastal flooding, significant beach erosion, severe weather. Those are not associated with very high probabilities that we would see much closer to the onset of events. And there are significant probabilities that it's quite dry and those conditions don't come to fruition. So the main message is that preparedness is something that it requires, building strength over time. It requires putting in the work repeatedly over a long stretch of time so that you're resilient and ready for anything when it comes.
15: Right. And we all have a lot we can do to more fortify ourselves. And,
17: exactly.
15: It starts with where you live and commute, right? I mean, some folks live up against a hill, and there can be, if there is rain, doesn't take a lot of it for things to start sliding down here, does it?
17: Or a burn scar. If you live on a burn scar and you have, you know, enhanced vulnerability to debris flows, you'll want to make sure you're taking additional steps to be ready in case warnings are issued, and have, you know, a very direct line to getting communications, in terms of potential evacuations. That doesn't mean that they're going to happen. It means that when moments matter, you need to have a plan and you need to have the information to be ready. That takes some work ahead of time, but it's, you know, a huge return on investment when you put the work in to be prepared and have the information you need to protect your life and those of your loved ones.
15: One of the more basic things that everyone should do in this age of technology is what? Sign up for alerts, even have a basic AM radio from the past, right? Just in case, right? There's some things you can do.
17: Make sure you have credible sources of weather information. NOAA Weather Radio, operated by the National Weather Service, is a vital resource for getting the latest weather alerts. And again, these making sure that you are able to get those wireless emergency alerts or other alerts from emergency management law enforcement officials, because again, moments matter in these disaster situations, which may or may not happen this upcoming winter. But you need to be ready any winter.
15: So you have a huge geographic area here. It's possible that some things may happen and others may not. There may be some beach erosion, but little rain. There may be rain north of us, and it doesn't make it to here. I mean, you see it all. You probably have people who come, you know, Ariel, what happened? I didn't get the rain. You guys were talking about it. And you're able to say, well, in Santa Barbara County, they got 10 inches, right? I mean, it's not easy to be a weather person for a large region.
17: You're bringing up many great points. And it's important that people understand that predictability of weather has its limits. I know we may all want the predictability to be perfect, but the reality is that there's many unresolvable factors that govern how the weather evolves. And those complex factors, some of which aren't even resolvable, but are driving the weather, prevent us from being able to be

0: In Miami, they had destruction. It goes, yep. Things go where they go. Yes, it's an El Nino year. Yes, you're going to hear about the possibility of more rain. It's not guaranteed.
1: That's exactly it. That's exactly it.
0: Meteorologist Ariel Cohen, who oversees the Oxnard Los Angeles National Weather Service, we thank you very much.
1: Thank you very much. I appreciate it.
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4: 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Well, as you know, I've been off the air since my injury in November 2024. Thank you for your prayers. 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I'm starting the Ask Me Anything episodes on the Timeless Wisdom podcast, and I'd love to hear from you. 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I look forward to hearing from you. Thank you for listening.
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0: Neighbors in Boyle Heights said that they are moving forward with a lawsuit against Lineage after a major fire at the cold storage warehouse on June 17th. Residents in Boyle Heights in East L.A. dealt with exposure to the smoke and then weeks of foul smells from millions of pounds of rotting food. A report released by St. John's Community Health says over a third or more than 1,000 patients they treated suffered serious smoke-related injuries or health conditions. Larry Marino in the Answer Newsroom.
2: 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As voices you can trust to pursue truth on today's news for the Inland Empire.
0: A strong El Nino could make this one winter the wettest ever for California. We're going to talk a bit about that in a segment that we're doing now, kind of preparing for El Nino. Watch out, it'll be a bust. You know how it is. You always talk about something and you say, oh, it's going to be here because they're all hyping this up. You know, 70, 80% chance of lots of rain could be worse than something back in the 50s. Well, to talk with us about what we should do, probably anyway, to be ready for things that could happen, is Andrew Dowd. He's a public information officer with Ventura County Fire Department. Andrew Dowd, thank you for being with us.
6: Great to be with you as always, Larry.
0: Am I right, though, when we talk this up, maybe it won't happen and, you know, it's still important, right?
6: Well, absolutely. And I like to think of it this way. This is a probability, not a certainty. That's what we prepare for. We prepare for probabilities, not certainties. And so when there's a probability of major flooding, when there's a probability of significant wildfire, when there's a probability of earthquakes or other natural disasters, that's what we're encouraging residents to be prepared for.
0: So where do we start? I mean, okay, it's going to rain. I think we had a couple El Nino years, a few years in a row, lots of rain. You know, it's like clean the gutters. If you don't live in an area where a lot's going to happen, you're probably going to be okay. But we know there's places that the second it rains here in California, there's a problem, right?
6: Well, absolutely. And that's the big thing that we always drive home. The idea that each family, has to assess their individual risk. Where you live may be more flood prone.

0: where you live may be prone to mudslides or have access issues. And so you have to kind of first start by evaluating your own situation. We know that El Niños are reliably, typically wetter seasons around here. And having said that, we also know a lot of times what the flood patterns look like in the communities that we're in. And so understanding your risk based on where you live is really the first step in figuring out, how do I create resilience? And that resilience is the ability to both prepare for and recover from these emergencies with minimal disruption to life and property. That's what we mean by resilience.
1: So if you're along a hillside, probably runoff, right? If you're in a low-lying area where things drain into, probably flooding. And any of us who drive or are in cars need to understand that the dangers of standing water, that you cannot tell how deep it is, right?
0: Oh, absolutely. 6 inches of moving water in the roadway can sweep you off of your feet. 12 inches of moving water can slide your car away. A lot of times we don't know how deep that standing water or moving water is. So even getting into standing water can cause a vehicle to hydroplane. Everybody in Southern California knows how likely accidents are during these kinds of rain events. So there are a swath of things that we want people to be prepared for and to really plan for. I often say that if it's raining, give yourself, whatever your commute time is, add a half again. So if it's an hour long commute, add a half an hour. Don't be in a rush. It's the time when you really want to be cautious and conscientious to prevent a tragic accident.
1: Yeah. I report the traffic on the radio in the morning. And every time it rains, you always hear about jackknife trucks, you know. What goes on? It's something to do with the inertia, the weight of the contents in a truck. If they have to put their brakes on because somebody has moved in, the back of the truck keeps moving, right?
0: Well, yeah, and the big thing that you can do as a driver during these kinds of situations is increase following distance. I just got back from a vacation where I was down driving the freeways throughout Los Angeles with some family from out of town. And we all know that everybody drives very close. You got people on your bumper, you're in bumper to bumper traffic. More you can increase following distance, the safer you're going to be, the more you're able to react to things that you see in the road and give yourself adequate stopping time. So while we can't stop a truck knife from jackknifing or a truck from jackknifing or another vehicle accident from occurring, we can stop ourselves from becoming involved in that, giving ourselves more reaction time, more braking distance. It's just a very safe way to drive.
1: All right. So these are things that could happen when you're on the highway. Understanding El Nino, how it could impact your areas. We mentioned before, is it going to be flooding, mudslides, maybe even some coastal erosion? It depends where you are. Have you ever experienced a major El Nino event before? Well, we had a couple of them a few years ago, and you were working. What kinds of problems did you have from those? Were there some significant issues?
0: Well, yeah. I mean, back in 2018, for example, we had a significant catastrophic debris flow that occurred in Montecito. Over 20 people were killed in that horrific accident. And I think that, I don't know whether that was an El Nino year, but it gives you an idea of what these incredibly powerful rainstorms are capable of in burn scar areas. We have also seen that there are all kinds of flooding risks that come along with El Nino. In 1 year alone in our community, we had to do over 100 swift water rescues. That is a tremendous number. And so we need to remain vigilant. We have to remain prepared. And, you know, El Nino is kind of a two-sided risk. It's a double risk because we have the risk of the winter risk of the flooding and the mudslides and debris flows. But then there's the summer risk, the near-term risk of the effect on fire season, that we can actually see more drier weather in the short term, increased heat that comes, as we've just noticed with all of these heat waves in Southern California. So it really can have a kind of 1-2 punch effect of increasing our fire risk now and increasing our flood risk later.
1: All right. Now, I think the Montecito one, some of it happened at night. people really didn't feel like they knew it was coming. So important that we have a way of getting alerts, isn't there?
0: Absolutely. And I drive this point home at every opportunity I can. One of the critical things to being prepared for an emergency is staying informed. And how do you stay informed? In your local community, wherever you are, Ventura County, LA County, Orange County, wherever you may live, you need to sign up for evacuation alerts. Now, in Ventura County, that is through VC Alert. That, if you Google that, it'll take you to a website where you can register for evacuation notifications. The second thing you can do is follow reliable sources of information. So apps like WatchDuty is a great app to have to follow wildfire information. Each local community and county has their own information site. In Ventura County, we use vcemergency.com. And that website has all of the latest information on any type of disasters, floods, brush fires, etc. So having a good, reliable source of information and staying informed is incredibly important. And there's a third piece, kind of a third leg to this. Get connected with your community. We found during the Sandy fire that there were neighborhoods that had these group chats and were sharing information with each other. By staying connected with your community, you have local resources, people who you can rely on, and when disaster strikes, you can be sharing information and communicating with them. So staying informed, making sure you're notified, and building that sense of local community notifications within your small group, incredibly important piece of resilience.
1: Still a good idea to have a radio, right? I mean, we think of our cell phones as being kind of the connection, but you know, when bad things happen, they're saying the cell phone, it's only as good as the cell phone network's working, right?
0: 100%. Absolutely. We've seen in numerous major disasters that when power is out and cell towers may become impacted, you might lose a cell signal. So having a plan for what you're going to do with that, a battery-operated or a crank-operated radio that you can go to get reliable information is incredibly important. Some people like to have satellite systems, Starlink type of system or something comparable where you can get internet access even when the phone networks are down. Having backup power or a battery backup system in your home or some kind of generator, having flashlights and battery, all those emergency things that, you know, we talk about and we preach, and sometimes it feels like you're saying it over and over again. Until an emergency strikes and you really need it, then you realize, oh my God, I really should have followed that advice. I should have been paying attention to that.
1: Yeah, yeah, yeah. I lived for a while. I grew up here in Southern California. Then I moved to Florida for a couple of years, worked in broadcasting there. And this is the time that Hurricane Andrew was going to come through. And I was in the Tampa area, and it actually came through Miami. We didn't get anything, not even rain. But you should have seen the people hit the local stores and pick up supplies and then get them and then return them right after. I'm thinking, wait a second.
0: I know.
1: Why do you do that? Have it on hand. Yeah. You need to have supplies ready, not just something that's in the forecast. So anyway.
0: Well, you know, and in my role, I have to kind of look inward because here I am sharing these messages every opportunity I can to encourage people to be prepared. I got to look inward at myself, and I'll tell you what I've got in my house. I have a Goal Zero battery operated generator. So it is a battery generator that can run things in my house. I have a propane dual fuel that has both propane and gasoline generators separately. I have cases of water. I have probably 3 weeks of good food supply available. We have batteries, we have candles, we have a community connection text group within our neighborhood. We have plans for where we're going to meet in an evacuation. And I know it may sound like over the top, but we're ready. We're prepared when a disaster hits and I have to go to work and my wife and daughter are home by themselves. I need to know that they're okay.
1: Yeah. Yeah. And the little stuff. Have you inspected your roof? Have you checked the gutters, the drainage system for potential leaks or blockages? Do you know how to get sandbags? Can you get them? Or flood barriers? This is stuff you should figure out now, you know?
0: Absolutely. Right? Absolutely. Well in advance of an emergency. And especially, like I said, you assess your own risk. What's my risk to my property? There are places where you might really need to have sandbags. There are places where you might need to have two or three different evacuation routes. you know, we kind of break it into four simple things you can do. Kind of these four pillars of resilience. The first one is to prepare your home. For wildfire, that may mean defensible space in zone zero, hardening your home against wildfire. For flooding risk, it might mean planning where you're going to be putting sandbags and how you may need to channel water. Then just preparing your home. Second, have a kit, have a plan, know what you're going to do and have all of the supplies necessary so you can survive for days and take with you if you have to evacuate. Then stay informed. We talk about good, reliable sources of information, getting notifications, staying in a local community group. And the fourth thing is really to coordinate, like I said, with your community. Consider joining a block group, a fire safe council. There's lots of things that you can do on an individual level to make sure that not only you, but your neighbors are prepared.
1: All good stuff. Out of time, we want to be ready for El Nino. Even if it does or doesn't come, it's better to be prepared. Appreciate you being with us on the program today. Thank you so much. My guest, Andrew Dowd, Ventura County Fire. Thank you so much.
0: Thank you, Larry.
1: A strong El Nino could make this winter one of the wettest ever in California. Here's Dina Kodiak.
2: The weather event could set a record, as it may be one of the strongest since 1950. Forecasters say there's a 70 to 100% chance of above-average rain from December to February. According to the European Center for Medium-Range Weather Forecasts, there's a chance wet weather could also come before December. Some forecasts predict above-average rain as early as October, making for a wetter fall than usual. I'm Dina Kodiak.
1: Joining us to talk about what you need to know to be ready for El Nino is CHP Officer Jordan Church, who has some advice for us on how to drive in wet weather, all the basics we should remember at this time. Let's talk the rainy season ahead. Of course, you know, the forecast could be wrong, but if it is wrong, well, okay, it's still good advice, right? This is rainy weather driving knowledge that we all need to get, isn't it?
3: Yeah, I mean, even if it's not quite as wet out there as it, as, you know, the weather folks are projecting, it's still going to rain as it always does here in SoCal. So getting out ahead of this and doing our part to keep people safe is the business we're in. So I think this is a great idea and a great conversation to have.
1: All right, let's start with what specific challenges does the CHP anticipate on California roads during an El Nino season with an above-average rainfall expected? What are you looking at? What are you thinking?
3: Yeah, I think if it does rain like we're expecting it to, one of the biggest concerns is going to be the reduced visibility. We do see every season the slick roadways, the flooding, and then obviously the increased potential for crashes. We're going to see, as we have in the past, mudslides and debris that ends up in the roadway. Lots of road closures. That's always a given with some inclement weather, especially in areas affected by recent fires or up in kind of the mountain areas that we have down here in Southern California. So drivers should expect that the changing conditions as the rain and weather comes in, just to give themselves additional time to reach their destination and essentially plan out every trip. That's always a good practice.
1: Yeah. Advice. What advice do you have for drivers who may not be used to driving in heavy rain or on slick roads? And some years we hardly get any, and so you don't get a lot of experience doing this, do you?
3: Yeah, right. Southern Californians are a little spoiled with our weather, but every once in a while it does sneak up on us. The best advice I have for experienced drivers and inexperienced drivers alike is just to slow down. Increase your following distance by a lot. Kind of exaggerate it, right? Do everything you can to make sure you're going to get to your destination safely. You want to avoid sudden braking, sudden acceleration, those kind of acute steering movements. You want to avoid all that. Another great piece of advice is just making sure your vehicle is maintained. Look at your tires, check the tread as the season rolls in. Check your windshield wipers, right? Make sure all those kinds of things are ready so that you can weather the storm. And then most importantly, just drive for the conditions, right? So even if posted speed limit says 65 miles per hour is okay, the posted speed limit doesn't necessarily mean that speed limit is the safe speed limit. It may be the safe speed limit for a dry, sunny day, not necessarily a heavy downpour of rain. So again, not for the posted speed limit, but what is the safe speed limit based on, you know, the weather and all the different circumstances that you'll be facing out there.
1: The wiper suggestion is one that I take close, because I was just in for my annual maintenance and they suggested them. I said, okay, go ahead. I hadn't even noticed that they were worn. You know, you have a tender. There's usually in California, there's three kinds of wipers. There's really good wipers. There's wipers you've forgotten to change. And then there's wipers that are scraping the glass, and you do not want to do that, right? You know, it's
3: right. I would be lying if I said my vehicle hasn't fallen into the wipers scraping the glass category once or twice in my driving career. So it's something very important to check and make sure you're ready as that rain's coming in.
1: You take slick driving classes on the test track in Sacramento. I know the Academy has that. You get to test what it's like to make these maneuvers. What can you say? You're saying kind of no sharp maneuvers, and if you get into where the back end is sliding, somebody told me one time you're supposed to kind of steer the front toward it to even it out. I mean, it's kind of hard to describe on the radio, but what can you say about kind of slipping and sliding?
3: Yeah, as you know, again, those turns that you're taking on a dry, sunny day, the speed you're taking that turn at is probably going to be a lot different, a lot slower in some type of weather that's going to cause the vehicle to lose traction, right? Even the best of tires with the most updated tread sometimes can lose you know, the traction to the roadway. So up at the Academy, we do get some good training on what we call our skid pan. Essentially, it's a track that has water flowing onto it. And we learn how to counter steer. We learn how to counter steer and kind of figure out how our vehicle is going to react when it does lose traction with the roadway. So yeah, kind of turning against the grain. I don't want to give out advice that folks wouldn't understand, but ultimately the best advice for the weather is just to slow down. Remember, those turns are going to be a little bit more slick, and you know, slamming the wheel to the left or the right is probably going to cause your vehicle to lose traction. So just kind of approaching everything we do behind the wheel, especially when it's raining, a little bit more safely is always good practice.
1: I was saying that I saw a car one time spin out right in front of me. Fortunately, didn't hit me and they were okay, but things can happen. You've got to be really careful, as you say. Is there a kit or something we should carry in our car for dealing with rainy weather?
3: Sure. Yeah, I think it's important that all drivers should have, you know, at least basic emergency supplies, keeping things like water, maybe a small amount of non-perishable food, a flashlight, a phone charger, maybe warm clothing or a blanket. And then maybe like a basic first aid kit to have in your car. You never know something goes wrong, how long you might be waiting for emergency personnel to come in, you know, potentially rescue you, maybe pull you off the side of a mountain. So even if you are okay after the crash, you want to give yourself the best chance to kind of hang in there until we get there to help. So just having that stuff in your vehicle is always a good idea. Maybe buy a bag or something that's not going to take up too much space, stuff it in the trunk, and only reach for it if you need it. That would be the goal.
1: Standing road water. When you are driving along and you see water ahead and you no longer see the ground, people tend to think it's just a small little puddle, but there are places where the water ponds and stands that it is unlikely you can make it through. And you may not know that, right?
3: Yeah, absolutely. Standing water is and can be very misleading. It could be less shallow than you realize, and ultimately never safe to drive through. If it's deeper or maybe even stronger than it appears, like the flow across the roadway, you may not be able to see the damage or the debris underneath it to the roadway. And then, you know, even relatively shallow moving water can cause a vehicle to lose traction and be swept away from the roadway. I've seen it on patrol multiple times. I've spent a lot of my patrol time out in the Antelope Valley, so the Palmdale Lancaster side, and we've seen entire vehicles from a small sedan to a big work truck get completely swept off a roadway into, you know, a small dirt ravine, and we've had to actually rescue folks from the tops of their vehicles because they tried to cross what looked like standing water or slow crossing water. It was very misleading, and they ended up having to get flown out by a helicopter, and I'm sure that wasn't the best day for them. So if a roadway is flooded, just don't risk it. Turn around and find another route, because your time spent with law enforcement might be a little bit longer as we're trying to save you.
1: Right. The recent pipe breaks in Los Angeles were examples of where water rushing down the highway is enough to kind of lift up a car and move it. I mean, you wouldn't think it would. Cars are heavy. But water has an amazing way of being able to, you know, get things lifted up, doesn't it?
3: Yeah, there was a time I remember I was on patrol. I was working a snow day. Snow was coming down on the southern end of the Antelope Valley area. And I was actually able to essentially turn a vehicle in a complete 180 with just, you know, my own singular manpower, because the roadway was so frozen over. It was so slick with the ice and the snow and the rain, that there was no traction. It essentially kind of moved with very minimal effort. So that kind of just speaks to, if a human like me, normal guy, can spin a vehicle 180 degrees and kind of get it unstuck just based on how little traction it has. You know, that speaks to, you know, a 60, 70, 80 mile per hour traveling car, how easily it can lose that traction and be a bad day.
1: Yeah. You mentioned the Antelope Valley. I'm thinking of our Southland Mountains. If we get rain and things turn to snow or ice on the mountains, we need to be prepared for that. Having chains, it's a serious thing when they do a chain maneuvers in a community. They won't let you through there, will they?
3: Right. Yeah. Those warnings are issued typically by our department or Caltrans, and they're issued because a real danger is there. Right. If you attempt to, you know, maneuver a roadway that requires change without chains, you know, something not desirable could happen. So on those low-lying roadways, the mountain passes, the canyon roads, even areas where, you know, there was a recent burn scar, all those are particularly vulnerable to the flooding, the mudslides, the rock slides, all that extra debris. So if you see a road closed or a change required sign, that's not for nothing, right? There's been a decision made by those folks that want to keep you safe. So please heed those warnings. And, you know, if anything, call us at the area, call us at the stations, and ask us how to get around a road closure, because we'd be happy to help. It's a lot easier than, you know, a rescue, just giving you an alternative route that's going to get you there safely.
1: All right. I want to thank you much.
3: Yeah, absolutely. Be safe out there, and we'll talk to you soon.
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5: For nearly 3,000 years, Homer's The Iliad has shaped the Western imagination. 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
7: News, I'm Roxanne Evans. A manhunt underway after a deadly shooting at a rave in Switzerland. One person is dead, five others are wounded. Gunfire erupted early Sunday in the city of Aroe, west of Zurich. The motive is unknown. And disaster in Nepal. Catastrophic floods and mudslides along the Nepal-China border have killed at least 750 people, nearly 3,000 still missing, among them 90 Americans.
8: Crews are digging through feet of thick mud and debris, searching for victims, and making matters worse, remote areas remain hard to reach.
7: Fox News' Marianne Rafferty. A South Carolina police officer is dead, another wounded after a gunfight in Columbia. The 29-year-old officer was killed when responding to a domestic dispute. The suspect also killed. 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
1: Republican Steve Hilton believes his chances of being elected California's next governor are improving. That's what he tells the Clay Travis and Buck Sexton show.
9: Californians are sick and tired of what's going on. They're looking for a positive alternative. And, you know, it's not at all going to be an easy path the next 2 months, but we can win this race. I'm very certain of that.
1: He says a growing number of Californians are tired of the status quo and want change. Larry Marino on The Answer with breaking news and talk you can trust.
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14: 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This is Living Pain-Free. Today it's Dr. Mark Darrow. That's me. Dr. Grove has taken a break from the show today. And we're going to tell you how to take the surgery out of pain. That's a very cool little statement that means just because you have pain and a doctor has told you you need to have a surgery, that may not be the truth. And what we do is show people why it's not the truth. It's not an easy job that we have because it's mainly educational. How do we change the paradigm of medicine from operating on people to healing people? It's two different things. And for you folks who have been listening to me or my patients who are listening, you know the story of my shoulder surgery while I was in medical school that absolutely ruined my shoulder for about 4 years until I learned about regenerative medicine. And I self-injected myself one night, and my shoulder was 100% full range of motion, pain-free the next day, which led me to believe that there's another way. I love doing surgery, but surgery is not the way for me. I've injected, self-injected, by the way, both my knees, my shoulders, my elbows, my wrist. I've had other people do my neck and back. And what we use today are stem cells and PRP. Stem cells are the bomb. They are cells that you can take from your body if you like. Very simple to do. It takes about 15 seconds. And we can re-inject them into the place where there is pain. Now, for any of you folks that want to talk to me live right now, you can call the studio. And the phone number, get a pencil and paper, is 866-870-5752. I'll repeat it, 866-870-5752. We also have our staff by the phones right now. and you can call there. And if you do call, you're going to get a free copy of my book. It's called Stem Cell and Platelet Therapy, Regenerate, Don't Operate. The foreword is by Suzanne Summers, who is a huge advocate of my work. I worked on her, her son Bruce, and her husband Alan Hamill, and their children, and their grandchildren. So this is something that's worked on tons and tons of people. I've been doing this work close to 30 years now, and it's been really a blessing. A real, real blessing for my body and for the people I work with. It's not going to work on everybody. There's no panacea in medicine. There's no promises. When we have people come in the office, we have them sign a consent saying there's no guarantees, because people read all the miracles about stem cells and PRP, and then they expect that it's going to be a miracle for them. It may not be. And there's a lot of reasons why there may not be a healing that takes place. Let me give out the phone number so you guys can talk to me. It's 866-870-5752. That's live right now. Give me a call. I'd love to have questions from you so you can make me think. You can stump me. You'll get a free phone consult with my staff if you call the office where they're at. That's 800-390-300. And you can actually watch me and Dr. Grove doing injections, see if it's something you'd rather do than a surgery. Very simple. You walk in the office, get an injection, and walk out. And the website is www.stemcellinstitute.com. 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So what do we really do? We are doing what we call the pathology versus the reality, and we're doing the reality part of it. People come in with all kinds of diagnoses, and we find that most of them are wrong. We did have a woman come in yesterday. She had some back pain, and when I touched her leg lit up, and she was in pain from that. And I said, that's not from your back. That's, you can't touch a nerve and have it hurt, okay, because it hurt. So we discovered she had a perineal problem. That's a nerve that comes down from the knee down to the foot. And it was started from the surgery. When we're in surgery, it's not a safe position to be in because we're unconscious. And there's actually a lot of injuries we see that happen during surgery that are not directly from the surgery itself, but just being moved around while a person is unconscious. We do have a caller coming in here, so I don't want to get into any big deals right here until we get to them. Reason for failures of stem cells or platelets. Number one, too much activity. Oh, we have two callers coming in here. Too much activity after the injections. We have Robert. Can you patch me in to talk to Robert? Hello, Robert. Can you hear me?
15: Yeah, Dr. Darrow, I can hear you.
14: All right, man. How are you? What's going on? I'm living it up, always. I've got my golf clothes on, ready to go out and hit the hills.
15: Amazing.
14: So what's going on? Yeah. What's going on with you? Do you have any questions for me?
15: Not really. I just wanted to call and say thank you. It's Saturday morning, and I'm feeling good. My neck feels amazing. The stem cell treatments that I received from you 6 months ago, 8 months ago, something like that, has just been wonderful. My neck feels so much better, and I just wanted to call in and say hi and say thank you and just kind of share my positive feedback with the audience.
14: That's so sweet. What caused your neck pain, do you know?
15: Yeah, I spent 10 years as a professional, you know, martial arts fighter doing mixed martial arts.
14: That'll do it.
15: And wrestling. Yeah, so not a normal way to spend your 20s, but it was fun at the time.
14: Yeah, it was fun at the time. And then how long did you have neck pain for before the stem cells healed it up?
15: For almost a decade. I retired when I was kind of mid-20s, and it's really been almost ongoing, on and off, for probably almost 20 years. And, seeing a chiropractor probably like almost once a week for a while. It was getting really bad. I've had other friends who had you know, they've tried surgeries for, you know, similar sort of neck injuries and headaches and neck pain. And luckily, I met you and Dr. Grove in the clinic, and I think it was, what, two or three treatments later, my neck has been, like, almost better. It's really incredible. Well, my neck pain is pretty much gone.
14: Congratulations. Thank you so much.
15: I haven't been to the chiropractor in almost a year. It's crazy.
14: Wow. Well, congratulations. I'm happy that the stem cells worked for you. And you have a beautiful day today. And we're going to take another call from Jenny. So, Jenny, can
15: Sounds
14: you
15: great.
14: Hear me? Thank you. Hello, Jenny. Come on in. Dr. Grove, Jenny, is that you?
16: Yes, it's me.
14: All right. So what can I do for you? Do you have any questions for me on the show?
16: Well, I recently had treatment, and I wanted to thank you so much for all that you've been doing to help me. I wanted to know if there's any other suggestions that you might have.
14: Okay. What kind of suggestions would you like? Be specific.
16: Well, yeah, I recently went into menopause. And I've had these issues with my wrists and my knees from some, like, carrying my photography and video gear. And then also on my knees, I'd had a fall during a hike a couple years back.
14: Okay.
16: And I'm wondering, like, as far as what you would suggest, like, going into this new phase where I'm learning how my body is shifting and things, if there's any other suggestions that you have, things that I could do to help with my strength and especially with those key areas.
14: Sure. Well, I'm an advocate of hormone supplementation, and I've been on testosterone. Now I'm 77. I've been doing it for, since my 40s. I had very low testosterone, and I've been feeling great. So I'm not telling anyone they should do it, but it seems to be very safe to me. You have to talk to your own doctor to see, but that is something that we do, and that helps with the joints and everything else and muscles and preservation of the body and keeping you young. So that's what I would do. What did you do for your knees and your wrists? Have you done anything for that?
16: I haven't done anything, you know, specific, because with you, I did the PRP therapy.
14: Oh, okay.
16: So that was
14: okay.
16: Really helpful to get, you know, some kind of a treatment that really allowed me
14: Did that help you at all?
16: Yeah.
14: Did that help
16: really
14: you?
16: It helped a lot. Yeah.
14: Okay. Well, there's your answer. There's your answer. If you want to keep the body going, you've got to do, you know, the rehab on it. And the rehab that we do is we inject stem cells and PRP to regrow the tissue and rejuvenate it that way. So that seemed to work for you. So I'm so glad you called in. In terms of everything else, you know, you got to stay strong. You know, activity is so important. I work out every single day of my life. I don't care if I'm feeling good or not feeling good. And that gets the endorphins going, keeps the muscles strong. And there's so many studies on all of that. So unfortunately, Jenny, I have no more time for you right now. We have Adam who's calling in. I want to get to him so I don't keep him waiting. So God bless you, Jenny. And thank you so much.
16: You.
14: And I'm glad you're healing up from the PRP. Adam, can you hear me?
17: Hi, Dr. Darrow. How are you?
14: I'm living it up, man. Always living it up. What about yourself?
17: We're doing good.
14: Good. Before I get to you, I just want to give out we're getting a lot of calls this morning. I'm going to give out the phone number to talk to me right now,
17: okay.
14: If you'd like. The phone number to the studio is 866-870-5752. That's 866-870-5752. And if anyone wants to get a free phone consult with my staff, they are at the phones now. And the phone number to our office is 800-390-300. 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And if you want to watch these injections of stem cells and PRP, platelet-rich plasma, being done, you can look at our website, which is www.stemcellinstitute.com. So, Adam, tell me about yourself and what can I do for you? What questions do you have?
17: Okay, I'll tell you about myself very briefly. I'm a sports chiropractor. I've been in practice 36 years, trying to keep people healthy, trying to have them avoid surgery as well.
14: Good.
17: Obviously, love the concepts of stem cell and PRP for rejuvenating tissue. I'm baffled why this, with all the research that's out there, when are the insurance companies going to catch up with that this is the most valuable preventative, if not first option of treatment, and join in allowing people to be healthier?
14: You know, it's a political question, which I don't really like to get into, Adam, but you're right on point. It should be paid for by insurance because it is the very best thing that there is, you know, aside from the work you do as a sports chiropractor. And I want to give out your phone number to everybody in case they need a sports chiropractor to avoid surgery. Do you have a phone number at your office you can give us?
17: Sure. Our number is 310-260-7611. I'm in the Brentwood area.
14: Okay. And Brentwood is, by the way, for people who are all over the place, is in West Los Angeles. It's an upscale area that Adam works at. And your last name, how do you pronounce your last name, Adam?
17: It's Yoser, Y-O-S-E-R.
14: Okay. All right, and I assume people can look you up on the internet and see what you do?
17: Oh, yeah.
14: Okay. So back to your question, and I agree with you wholeheartedly. Stem cells and PRP are the best way to heal the body. You know, aside from what you're doing, which is also conservative. We like conservative medicine. And sports chiropractic is a great way to stay in shape, prevent injuries. And we're on the other end, which is after the injury. You know, what do you do? And what's worked on my body, you know, for all these years, the last 30 years, is stem cells and PRP, regenerative medicine. Back in the old days, it was called prolotherapy. Proliferative therapy, regenerating the tissue. So I'm going to give out your phone number to anybody that needs a sports chiropractor. That's 310-260-7611. And that's Adam Yoser in the West LA Brentwood area. God bless you, Adam. Appreciate your call. It was a great question.
17: You got it.
14: We're going to go to Lizette in Santa Monica. And Lizette, can you hear me? Hello, yes. Lizette. Come on. Yes. How are you, Lizette?
18: Hi. Good morning, Dr. Darrow.
14: Hello. Do you have a question for me, Lizette, so we can educate the public?
18: Not really a question, but I'd certainly like to speak to my success.
14: Having
18: known you for years and treated with you, I believe I first came into contact with you about 15 years ago when I... Okay. Was diagnosed with labrum tears and both rotator cuff tears as well. Both the back of my shoulders and the front of my shoulders were torn.
14: Okay.
18: I was treating with an orthopedic, or had seen an orthopedic surgeon in Marina Del Rey. I was scheduled for surgery to those four areas. And then I did a little more research and found you on the west side, which is where I live. And decided to try PRP, canceled the surgery, decided to get that a try. And within, I would say, it was, you know, there were like 3 to 5 treatments for my shoulders over the course of months. And I would say about within a year, the tendons and the rotator cuffs and the labrums were completely healed. And there
14: was
18: that's
14: a real good point.
18: Surgery. Yep.
14: That's amazing. I'm so grateful for that. You know, part of that is a terminology that I use, which is pathology versus reality. And a lot of times people have, like yourself, Lizette, and I'm one of them too. I did make the mistake during med school of getting a shoulder surgery because I was on the route to being an orthopedic surgeon, and I thought that was the thing to do. And mine failed miserably. It made my shoulder much, much worse. Thank God you didn't need the surgery. I know your orthopedic surgeon thought you needed the surgery because when an MRI is done, we find these tears, these little rotator cuff tears, labral tears, things like that. And pretty much you can find that anywhere in the body. If you did an MRI of the whole body of someone who had zero pain, and this is so important, If you have no pain and you get an MRI, you're probably going to find some pathology, meaning something wrong. That doesn't mean you need a surgery to fix something that doesn't exist. It exists in the film, but it doesn't exist in the person. So what we do is we find the actual pain generator. Where does pain come from? We don't look for an image to find out. That's not the issue, because you can treat an image, but you're not fixing the person. I know this sounds really confusing, Lizette, but the bottom line is the what I'm going to call the modern way of treatment, which is mainly surgery, unfortunately, in our society. Other countries don't do this. If you go to Europe and you have back pain, they don't do much for you. They go home, it's going to go away, because most of it does go away. But if you get in the hands of someone who operates, they're going to find a reason to operate when it really isn't needed. We get people in the office almost every single day, sometimes a few a day, who are just like you, on the road to have a surgery. You were smart to cancel yours because you never needed it, and now you're fine after PRP, I think it was you said. Stem cells are even better. Yeah, stem cells are even better than PRP, and we actually mix them together. So that's the most powerful thing we have going here. So I think the take-home message from people is regenerate, don't operate. That means grow the tissue back. Don't cut tissue out. We have so many people that come in post-surgically that are much worse after the surgery than they were before the surgery. Now, I have to be careful here because I want to make this clear. I love surgeons. And honestly, I loved doing surgery. It's a lot of fun. I just don't like the surgeries being done when they don't need to be. So all of these rotator cuff tears, you know, meniscal tears in the knee, labral tears in the hip, I'm going to put out a number that I haven't researched, but I'm going to say most of it never needed to be done to begin with. Okay? It's not, you know, right now, sitting here, I have 3 tears in my right shoulder. I have a labral tear, which is what you're saying is the back of the shoulder, Lizette. And then I have a subscapularis and a supraspinatus tear in my shoulder. They're confirmed by MRI. Do I have pain? No. I have injected them myself. I can inject my shoulders. I can inject my knees. I can inject my wrists, elbows, things like that on the front of my body. And if ever I have something in my neck or back, which I have had, or my ribs, I'll go to other regenerative medicine doctors to have them inject me. I can't reach back there, or I'd do it myself. It wouldn't be very safe. So I think, you know, Lizette, you're a great example for people. And I'm so glad you called in to let people know that, you know, surgery is needed a lot of the time. If you have a broken bone and it's sticking out of your skin, you better get to a surgeon right away. But most of the surgeries anywhere in the body that are done for orthopedics, in my humble opinion, don't need to be done. There are cases where it does need to be done, but most cases it does not need to be done. And I've been doing this, like I said, for almost 30 years, and that is my comment on, quote, modern medicine. Lizette, God bless you. Thank you so much for calling in. And I'm going to get to some other issues now. And you have a beautiful day, Lizette. Thank you so much.
18: You too. Thank you, Dr. Durr, for all you do.
14: Thank you. So I'm going to give out the phone number to the studio so other people can call me. And the studio number is 866-870-5752. Write it down, 866-870-5752. And if you want to call the office and get a free copy of my book, which is called Stem Cell and Platelet Therapy, Regenerate, Don't Operate. Yes, surgeries are often needed, but most of the time they are not for orthopedics. And this book will explain it to you. It's 200 pages, and it's got, let me see, I think it's 264 scientific studies about stem cells and platelets, how they work, how they grow back the tissue, and how you can avoid surgery. We have endless people that come to us who are ready for a surgery, and there are times where I actually will call the surgeon and cancel for the patient because the patient is embarrassed to call the surgeon or call the office thinking that they set an appointment, they don't want to cancel it. Well, that to me is kind of ridiculous because medicine is all about being conservative, being natural. And using stem cells and platelets to heal the body is about as natural as you can get. And knives are not natural. When they go into the body, there is damage done. I know personally, because I've had a surgery that didn't work. I'm not doing it again, I hope. I hope I never have to get a surgery for orthopedics again. It didn't work out well. So I'm going to go to some questions now until we get some other callers. And this one says, arthrofibrosis of the knee. Arth is joint. Fibrosis means that something has become fibrotic.

0: questions from the internet. And in addition, Dr. Grove and I both give out our cell number, our personal cell number, and you can call us day or night if you have questions. So when we see patients, we give out access to ourselves. Uh-oh, there's the break. I'll get to this answer this question about arthrofibrosis after total knee replacement after the break. And if you want to call me and talk to me live here at the studio, it's 866-870-5752. God bless you all. Thank you. Hang with us for the next half hour.
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7: Governor Newsom has signed a law banning state lawmakers from using non-disclosure agreements when lawmaking or deciding how to spend tax dollars. 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
1: Well, this is Dr. Mark Darrow again. This is for our second half hour of our radio show on Living Pain-Free. 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Regenerate, Don't Operate. The foreword to the book is by Suzanne Summers, who was a great, great advocate of all forms of regenerative medicine. How to Stay Healthy Without Medication or Surgery was really the platform that she worked on, which is very similar to what what we do. We use stem cells and platelets to heal the body, and it's work that I've done almost 30 years now, and I've had great success on my patients and on my own body. Yeah, I'm probably one of the first people that probably had more of it on my body than anybody else, actually. Our book, by the way, has 264 scientific studies, how platelets and stem cells work, and how surgery is becoming the dinosaur of orthopedics now. It is needed for many different types of syndromes, but most of the time for orthopedic injuries, it is not needed at all. And regenerative medicine using platelets and stem cells have replaced it. They are replacing it. It's a new paradigm of medicine. New in the sense that not everybody knows about it yet. I've been doing it for almost 30 years. It healed me when I was in my residency at UCLA. And at that point, I knew it would be the work that I was going to do the rest of my life. I enjoy it. It is so much fun watching people heal and doing the work conservatively. That's the most important thing in medicine, is being conservative. Why jump to doing a knife when you can have, you know, problems from that, and anesthesia problems from that? Tell me about it. I just had a prostate surgery a few months ago, and I was not in good shape from the anesthesia. The surgery was no big deal. The anesthesia was the big deal. To be honest, I was depressed, fatigued, brain fogged. I had an awful, awful time for about at least a month afterwards, where I didn't know if I'd be coming back to my old reality. Thank God I have. But anesthesia is very, very dangerous, even for the simplest of surgeries. So be careful about that. So we're going to go to Michael from Palm Springs. Michael, how are you today?
2: Hi, Dr.
1: Michael,
2: Darrow.
1: Hey, Michael, how are you?
2: I'm good, thanks. How are you?
1: I'm good. Do you have any questions for me? Anything I can do for you?
2: No, the reason I called was I just wanted to tell the people who are listening that I've had several treatments with you over the years, and the results have been amazing. And I'm an acupuncturist, and I see lots of patients out here in Palm Springs, and I've sent many people to you as well, and I can say every single person that I sent has had an excellent result.
1: Wow, and that's pretty good.
2: From my own,
1: thank you
2: my
1: so
2: own
1: much.
2: Story, thank you so much. I mean, my own story. I can just tell you that the first time I went in, I had dislocated my right shoulder several years earlier, and it was actually hanging out of the socket somewhat, and I had to use kinesio tape to tape it into my arm bone into the shoulder socket every day for probably 10 years or more. And
1: gosh, it's horrible.
2: It was horrible, but after stem cell treatment, honestly, over about a 2-week period, I could feel the bone literally being sucked back into the socket. And now, you know, I do occasionally, every couple of years, feel like I need to go in for a tune-up. But for the most part, it's excellent, in excellent condition, and I can do everything. I can play guitar.
1: Wow,
2: I can lift weights. I can work out. So anyway, I've had great results, and I just wanted to tell you that and thank you for it.
1: Well, I appreciate that, Michael. Why don't you give the audience your full name and your phone number, and if they're ever in Palm Springs and they need an acupuncturist, I think you're the guy to go see, too. What's your phone number?
2: Okay. Thank you. That's awesome. Anyway, it's Michael Boyer, and we're the Palm Springs Acupuncture Center, and the phone number is 760-327-2287.
1: Give it out again so they can write it down.
2: Yeah, it's Palm Springs Acupuncture. You can just go to palmspringsacupuncture.com, and you can get all the information there.
1: But wonderful.
2: The phone number is 760-327-2287.
1: Let me ask you a question. How do you feel about acupuncture in conjunction with platelets and stem cells for tissue regrowth?
2: Well, it's an
1: have you ever thought about that?
2: Yeah, and I mean, the type of acupuncture that I do, we usually do not put, almost never do we put needles where the pain is. It's a kind of a distal point acupuncture called the balance method. So
1: okay,
2: we can
1: I've never heard of that.
2: Treat...
1: Yeah.
2: Really? Oh, well, we can talk about it later.
1: No, I haven't heard the term. I know that I've had acupuncture many times, and I know that, and actually I studied acupuncture at UCLA. I did a 3-year course on it, so I'm aware of it, and it is a great phenomena. I'd never heard the term balance acupuncture, though. I'm going to look it up after the show and see what that is.
2: Yeah.
1: So
2: you can talk. We can talk.
1: Is it referral points that you think you're affecting? Trigger points?
2: Yeah,
1: something
2: like
1: that nature?
2: Like a reflex. So in other words, in order to treat the shoulder, we might put needles around the ankle instead of in the shoulder. Which is
1: I know there's
2: Go ahead.
1: No, I'm listening to you. Go ahead, Asfari.
2: Oh no, I was just saying that, you know, if someone had stem cells in their shoulder, for example, we wouldn't really want to put acupuncture needles in the area anyway. It's better to use distal points, and that increases blood circulation and you know, reduces pain. So if there's any residual pain from the treatment, that can be dealt with as well.
1: Well, it sounds like acupuncture is an amazing adjunct. Yeah.
2: Definitely.
1: Sounds like a great combination to use acupuncture with stem cells. If you ever want to move into my office, come on over. We'll have a good time together.
2: I don't know. It's pretty nice in Palm Springs. I'm not sure I want to move to L.A. again.
1: Well, God bless you, Michael. I appreciate your call.
2: You too,
1: and,
2: buddy.
1: We have another caller here. All right. God bless.
2: We'll talk soon.
1: Yeah. Before we get to this next caller, I'm going to give out the phone number to the studio so you can talk to me live. And the number here is 866-870-5752. 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If you call in, you get a free copy of my book, Stem Cell and Platelet Therapy, Regenerate, Don't Operate. 200 pages on how stem cells and platelets work, how it grows tissue back, how it heals the body, and how the studies show that surgery is no longer necessary for most of these things like rotator cuff tears, meniscal tears, labral tears, muscle tears, and things of that nature. So check it out. It's a good thing to do. So we have Dr. Weinzoff on the phone. Dr. Weinzoff, how are you today?
0: I'm doing great. How are you, Dr. Darrow?
1: I'm good. I want to give out Dr. Weinzoff's name. It's Randy Weinzoff. He's in Santa Monica. Tell us about what you're doing today. What kind of work are you doing? I know you're working on Saturdays.
0: I'm actually in the trenches right now. I'm in the middle of treating patients. Saturdays are a big day. Lots of people can't get in during the week, so we stay open on Saturday morning.
1: Good for you, man. It's what a lot of healers do. You give your life to your patients in that sense of, you know, we get our love from working with our patients, right? Don't you feel that way? That the more people you see, yeah,
0: doing it for 36 years, still love it like it's the first year.
1: And you're only 21 years old.
0: And I am only 21 years old. That's correct.
1: Dr. Randy Weinzoff, give out your phone number. Let people know who you are and how they can get to you.
0: Okay. Yeah, chiropractor in Santa Monica, like I said, coming up on 36 years. Phone number here at the clinic is 310-395-0260. We're kind of a full-service clinic. We do chiropractic treatment, all the physical therapy modalities, digital x-ray, all under one roof, and we pride ourselves, like you do, on proper diagnostics, and that's why the success rate tends to be a little higher.
1: Yeah, I think you're right. I think proper diagnostics is the key in medicine. And, you know, this sounds horrible, but I'm going to say that most patients that I get have the wrong diagnosis, which guides them on the slippery slope to surgery when they didn't need it. And, you know, the white horse that I ride is save people from surgery. Now, that's not a comment that's negative. Okay, I'm not saying anything negative about surgeons. I love surgeons. It's tough being a surgeon. I did tons of it when I was in training. And I decided that after I was healed by regenerative medicine, which today is stem cells and platelets, that was the horse I wanted to ride, not the horse of using a knife to cut the body open. Too many problems. So, Dr. Weinzoff, you know, I should tell people about this. I have sent people to you over the years that have what we call radiculopathies. That's pain down their limbs coming from impinged nerves in the neck or back. And from memory, and I can't tell everybody everything 100%, there's never been a failure that you've had. So,
0: the failure might be is somebody had a pain sitting at a 10 and it went down to a 2 and they could manage their life normally, but majority of the time they get back to their pre-injury status.
1: Yeah. And these radiculopathies are usually operated on, you know, where a knife goes in, cuts out part of the lamina, which is part of the vertebrae, and gives space for that nerve. So how can that work versus what you do, Dr. Weinzoff?
0: Well, they're going and creating a space for something. The problem is they're not correcting the bony misalignment that caused the problem originally. Our job is straighten the spine out so it doesn't come back.
1: Yeah. You know, the greatest story, the first patient that I sent you years ago had what I'm going to call a dead leg. He had such a horrible herniated disc, and I didn't know what to do with him. My work of regenerating the body wouldn't fix that. And I sent him to you, and I think, if I'm correct, it was one treatment, and he was up and walking again without pain in his leg. Do you remember that case?
0: 100%, yes. That patient walked out with no pain. We did just a couple of follow-ups to stabilize him. It was an older guy, and that was it. He was done.
1: How did that work? How could something be that effective so quickly?
0: Because they look at it the wrong way. We took a digital x-ray. His spine was bent and stuck to the side. We straightened it out, which opened up all the holes where the nerves passed through. He had no more impingement on the nerve, and the dead leg started to work again. It's very basic.
1: Yeah. Give out your phone number again, Dr. Weinzoff, because if we have people with radiculopathies, you're the guy to go to.
0: I appreciate that. It's 310-395-0260. I appreciate the time on the show. You have a great show. You and Dr. Grover doing God's work, man. You guys are miracle workers.
1: Well, I think we've helped you a bunch, too, from memory. I know that...
0: You saved me about eight or nine times.
1: Well, I hope I never have to save you again, but if I do, I'm here for you. God bless you, man.
0: That's what we do. Doctors should take care of doctors.
1: I love it. I agree. Okay.
0: Dr.
1: Weinzoff, you have a beautiful day. Get back to your patients, and we're going to go to Amanda next. Amanda, hang on. I'm going to give out the phone number to the studio, and the studio to talk to me live right now. This has been a great day, man. so many people that I've worked with that have called in. That's unusual. The phone number to the studio is 866-870-5752. Please call me. Talk to me live. Ask any questions about musculoskeletal medicine. You can ask me questions about other kinds of medicine too, but the work that I do is orthopedic in nature, using stem cells and platelets to regenerate the tissue instead of operating on it. And then if anyone wants to call my office and get a free phone consult with my staff, they're there now, and the phone number to the office is 800-300-9300. And if you want to watch Dr. Grove or myself doing injections, you can do that online. The website is stemcellinstitute.com, and it's got endless pages of videos of the science of stem cells and platelets, how it works, and why surgery for orthopedics is becoming obsolete when there's something so much more conservative, where you just walk in the office, get an injection, and walk out, no anesthesia, no issues. And to be fair, it's not going to work on anybody, but neither does surgery. We get surgical failures all the time. There are diagnostic codes with the insurance company, failed back syndrome, failed knee syndrome, things of that nature. And that means there's a lot of people that have had surgeries where it failed. Okay, the insurance company doesn't make up a diagnosis code unless there's a reality in it. So we have Amanda. Thank you very much for calling in, Amanda. And this is Dr. Mark Darrow. What can I do for you?
3: Hi, Dr. Mark. It's Amanda. I just wanted to call in and say a big thank you for your hair growth treatment that you did with me for stem cells.
1: Okay. Tell me about it. What happened? When was it? And what was the result?
3: Well, I have Hashimoto's, so I have like a lot of diffuse thinning in my hair. And over the last few months since we finished the treatment, I've been noticing a bunch of little baby hairs coming back, and my hair is getting fuller, and I'm feeling a lot more confident. So I just wanted to say thank you for helping me achieve that.
1: Well, that's so sweet. I appreciate that. So people don't know what Hashimoto's is. Do you want to tell us?
3: Yeah, Hashimoto's is a type of autoimmune thyroid issue. So your immune system is attacking your thyroid, which causes a downregulation of the thyroid hormone production, which can lead to hair loss as well as other things too.
1: Yeah, that could be. There's all kinds of autoimmune diseases, endless number. You know, rheumatoid arthritis is one of them. Yeah, which is we treat a lot of that. We do a lot of hair growth also, which is injecting PRP and stem cells into the scalp. And that helps regrow hair follicles that are dormant or, like in your case, low thyroid can really affect the hair. It can affect everything in the body. It can cause weight gain.
3: 100%, yeah.
1: It's not only slows down the metabolism, but the tissue growth also is not as generous as it is when the thyroid is very functional. And unfortunately, in traditional medicine, when someone has low thyroid, they give them T4, thyroxine, mm-hmm. Synthroid. And that doesn't work. Once you're about 30, 35, 40 years old, the body doesn't convert that into free T3, which is needed to get the metabolism going again. So,
3: especially if the liver isn't working well.
1: Yeah, that's right. And as we age, all of our systems slow down a bit. And in this particular case, the free T3 is what we use to get things going with the thyroid. And people that have been on thyroid medication for years, the traditional forms, who still suffer and feel horrible, once they get on, the free T3, they feel a lot better. I should ask, are you on free T3, by the way?
3: Yeah, I've been on it since like 2017, But it's a game changer. When I don't have it, the fatigue comes back, and generally just the overall not feeling my optimal self comes back. But definitely having a really good diet and then doing the little, treatments here and there to keep yourself looking healthy and youthful. One of the things I've noticed, like for Hashimoto's with hair growth, is you end up seeing a lot of hair falling out when you wash your hair. And since I did the treatment, yes, my hair, I barely have any hair falling out.
1: Do you remember how many treatments that I did for you?
3: I think we did two on the top and then another one on the sides and kind of back bottom part of my hair.
1: Okay. Well, I'm glad your hair has grown back. And it's something that is amazing. It's not going to work for Dr. Phil or myself. We're like billiard balls. It actually might, but I don't want to do it to myself. It's not worth it because my wife is a foot shorter than I am, and she doesn't know I don't have hair. Amanda, have I worked?
3: The other thing that I took into consideration because of you is reducing some of my toxic load, so I haven't dyed my hair since we did those treatments either.
1: Yeah, that's not good for the hair. It's a poison. It's not good for the rest of the body either. And it actually could be causing an autoimmune reaction. So I'm glad that you stopped doing that. That's important.
3: Yeah.
1: Have I ever worked on your physical body for any injuries you've had?
3: You're in good shape. I came in once for a hamstring, and we looked at it, and you thought it looked fine when my dog kind of pulled me over.
1: Oh, okay. Is your hamstring okay now?
3: It took a while, but yeah, it's almost better now.
1: Okay.
3: I think mostly dislocated, or it changed my pelvic, the way that it was hanging out in my, the AC, or the SI joint was kind of out of place for a while.
1: Sure. I think I remember that you had more of what I'm going to call a strain, where that hamstring attached next to the greater tuberosity, the sit bone. And there are cases where it's horrific, where we do inject it because it can be very, very painful. And I did have it one time, and I know what it's like. Matter of fact, fortunately or unfortunately, I've had most of the injuries on my body that I treat on other people. And so
3: that's
1: I know what it's like
3: so
1: being
3: good
1: in
3: at
1: pain.
3: What you do.
1: Well, I hope so. I appreciate your call, Amanda. God bless you, and thank you so much for calling.
3: Thank you so much. I appreciate all
1: your help you've done. Be safe with your dog when you're running.
3: Yeah, I don't run with him anymore. Lesson learned.
1: Good. All right. Well, God bless you. Thank you, Amanda.
3: Thank you.
1: So I'm going to give out the phone number for other callers. 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To get a hold of me live, the phone number is 866-870. Oh, that's it. 866-870-5752 for next week. 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
10: Fox News, I'm Angelo Bavaro. One person is dead and five injured after a shooting at a rave in northern Switzerland. Police say they are still looking for the suspect. Nepal is warning of possible fresh flooding as communities grapple with devastation.
11: Newly released figures say 669 people were killed in Nepal and seven in Tibet. Between the two countries, nearly 3,000 remain missing. And Nepal's finance minister says it's going to take billions and billions of dollars to rebuild.
10: Fox's Stephanie Bennett. Russia is reportedly drawing up plans for a possible new ground offensive in northern Ukraine.
12: Kyiv warns it could once again involve sending troops in from neighboring Belarus. Intelligence suggests the attack would target two cities, including Ukraine's capital.
10: Fox's Marion Rafferty. 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
14: 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I am your host, Walt Phillips, and this broadcast is brought to you by my good friends over at the Reagan Gold Group. And folks, do I have a show planned for you today? But a quick reminder before we dive in, I am not a financial advisor. 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But before we get into what happened this week, because the market moves we are seeing right now are historic, and what Washington just did is going to impact every single person listening to the 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If you have an IRA, a 401k, a TSP, or money just sitting in a bank account, write that number down. We're going to come back to it. But what we're talking about today is going to show you why you cannot afford to sit on the sidelines for another week. Now, folks, I want to start today with some brutal honesty. Something happened this week that has never happened in the history of the United States of America. Two massive milestones hit the tape at the exact same time. One of them is a flashing red warning sign for anyone holding paper dollars. And the other is historic, life-changing validation for the folks who took action and bought physical gold and silver. Headline number one, folks. The United States gross national debt officially blew past $40 trillion. Folks, $40 trillion. Let that number settle in for a minute. 40 trillion is 40,000 billions. 40,000 billion. And here's what should shock every single taxpayer in this country. The government's own Congressional Budget Office didn't project us hitting 40 trillion until late next year. We got there nearly 6 months early. Washington is adding new debt at a compounding rate of $8 billion every single day. That's $8 billion every 24 hours piled on top of the bill. The annualized interest payment alone to service that debt has now surpassed $1 trillion a year. Think about that. We're spending more money just paying the minimum finance charge on Uncle Sam's credit card than our entire annual national debt, national defense budget. More than the Army, the Navy, the Air Force, and the Marine Corps combined. Now, headline number two, folks. While the national debt was blowing through the $40 trillion ceiling, gold surged to fresh all-time highs of $4,650 an ounce. And silver is coiling right on the doorstep of $70, a little past $70. Now ask yourself a common sense question. Do you think those two events happening in the exact same week is a coincidence? Of course it isn't. Gold and silver aren't moving higher because of a temporary speculative whim. They are moving higher because the paper dollar in your wallet, in your checking account, and in your retirement fund is losing its purchasing power at the fastest pace in modern history. Just this week, Reuters reported that foreign central banks and global institutional wealth managers are cutting their exposure to paper U.S. government debt at near record rates. And Bloomberg ran an analysis pointing out that cash sitting in commercial bank accounts is suffering permanent structural loss of purchasing power. That is Wall Street's fancy way of saying one simple thing, folks. The dollar is eroding, and the biggest, smartest institutions in the world are quietly dumping paper promises to get their hands on real, tangible assets. If you are 60, 70, or 80 years old, you need to hear this loud and clear. Sitting around doing nothing is a financial decision at this point. Leaving your hard-earned life savings in cash or a low-yielding bank account while this $40 trillion debt bomb continues to compound is not playing it safe, folks. You're literally wading yourself into a corner. You worked 40 or 50 years. You woke up early, you went to work, you paid your taxes, and you did everything you were supposed to do. A 30-year-old kid who makes a bad financial call has 30 years of working life left to earn it back, maybe 40 years. You don't have that luxury. When you're retired, your margin for error is razor thin. Waiting on the sidelines isn't saving you money. 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Now, folks, think back for a second to when you were starting out. 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A good solid family home cost $20,000. You saved your money in the local bank because back then, the bank treated you with respect. The teller knew your name, and a dollar saved was a dollar that actually held its value. That's what our parents taught us. 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Work hard, put your cash in the bank, buy a CD, and you will be safe. Now look at where we are today. You take that same $100 bill to the grocery store today, and you can barely fill the bottom of a plastic bag. You buy a gallon of milk, a dozen eggs, some chicken, and a box of cereal, and the cashier tells you it's $85, and you look at the receipt in disbelief. Did the chicken get five times harder to raise? Did the milk get five times better? Of course not. The groceries didn't change. The paper money you're using to buy them was diluted. 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Now, folks, I want to show you the undeniable mathematical difference between holding paper currency and holding real tangible precious metals. And you're going to love this one, because when you look at the real numbers, it ends every single debate. So let's go back to 1971, and we talk about this a lot, folks. That was the year that President Nixon closed the gold window and took the dollar off the gold standard. Let's say you took $10,000 in cash back in 1971 and you put it into a safety deposit box or a savings account, right? $10,000 in 1971 was serious money. It was a massive nest egg. If you left that $10,000 in paper cash until today, 55 years later, what does it buy you? It barely buys an economy car. The purchasing power was completely eaten alive. Now, let's look at the other side. Let's say, instead of paper dollars, you took that same $10,000 in 1971 and you bought physical gold at $35 an ounce. $10,000 bought you roughly 285 ounces of physical gold. Now, if you take those same 285 ounces of gold today at $4,650 an ounce, you're looking at over $1,300,000. Let that sink in. One decision, the exact same $10,000. One path left you with barely enough to buy a used car, and the other path created over $1.3 million in generational wealth. That isn't a theory. That isn't a projection. That already happened. The math is finished. Why does that happen? Because Washington can't stop diluting the money supply. Folks, think of it like making a pot of homemade chicken soup, right? You have a rich, hearty pot of soup with real flavor. But every time unexpected guests show up, and we all know about those unexpected guests, you just pour another gallon of plain water into the pot. You still have liquid in the pot, but the soup gets thinner, weaker, and completely loses its substance. And that's exactly what Washington is doing to the U.S. dollar. When the national debt grows by $8 billion every single day, the government has to print more paper currency to keep the system moving. Every new dollar they create adds water to your soup. The dollars in your wallet have the same faces on them, but they buy less food, less gas, and less electricity every single time you spend them. Now I want to talk about silver. Because if gold is the undisputed king of wealth preservation, silver is the coiled spring. It is the lag beast of the entire commodity cycle. Silver is widely recognized by resource analysts as one of the most undervalued physical assets on the planet. And folks, in my opinion, I could not agree more. And here is the physical reality that Wall Street doesn't talk about on television. We are currently in the sixth consecutive year of a global structural supply deficit in physical silver. Think about what that means. For six straight years, the world has consumed far more physical silver than global mines have pulled out of the earth. Where is that silver going? It isn't just sitting in vaults, folks. It's being consumed by modern industry. We are currently living in the information age that is growing at a rapid pace. Every solar panel being installed on the grid requires physical silver. Every electric vehicle, every battery for that electric vehicle, every advanced medical device, every high-speed data center running artificial intelligence, and every cruise missile in our defense inventory that with all these wars we have going on requires physical silver. And unlike gold, which is stored and hoarded, silver gets used up in industrial manufacturing and then it gets discarded. And here's the kicker, folks. Over 70% of the world's silver comes out of the ground as a byproduct of mining copper, zinc, and lead. That means mining companies cannot just flip a switch and produce more silver when demand spikes. The supply is physically constrained, while industrial and monetary demand are exploding. When you have a 6-year structural deficit, exploding industrial demand, and the national debt compounding at $8 billion a day, silver sitting near $70 is just getting started, folks. It's just the beginning. Silver, according to most analysts and even banks, and I talk about this every week, is projected for a parabolic move. It has massive upside potential as the physical supply tightens across the globe. So folks, do not wait until gold is crossing $5,000 or $6,000 and silver is well into triple digits to ask yourself why you didn't take action. Folks, I was just here a month ago. Silver was in the 50s. Gold was at $4,100. 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Now, folks, I want to pivot a sec, and I want you to look at what the largest financial institutions on earth are doing right now. While commercial banks tell everyday Americans to keep their money in savings accounts earning 2%, the world's central banks, the very institutions that print the paper currency, are doing the exact opposite. They are buying physical gold at the most aggressive pace in modern history. Again, folks, in modern history. The People's Bank of China has officially extended its gold accumulation streak to 21 consecutive months. Central banks across Europe, Asia, Latin America are systemically reducing their holdings of U.S. Treasury paper and replacing it with physical gold locked directly inside their sovereign vaults. Now ask yourself a common sense question. Why would the people who print paper money refuse to hold that very same paper money? Because they know exactly what the dollar is. They built the system. They understand the math of a $40 trillion debt mountain. They know that fiat currency always returns to its intrinsic value, which is zero. They are trading in paper promises for the only asset that has survived every empire, every war, every depression, and every government collapse for 5,000 years. Central banks are protecting their sovereign balance sheets with physical precious metals. If the world's central bankers are doing that for their nations, why wouldn't you do that exact same thing for your family? I want to speak directly to the folks listening in their 60s, 70s, and 80s now, because this isn't about getting rich quick. This isn't about chasing hot tech stocks or gambling in the market. This is about defense. This is about making sure that the wealth you spent 40 or 50 years accumulating doesn't get quietly stolen by inflation and government deficits. Think about your family. Think about your kids and your grandkids. When you look down the road 5 or 10 years from now, do you want to be a financial rock and a source of strength for them? Or do you want to be worried about whether your paper savings are going to survive your retirement? I hear from listeners every single week. Some of them heard this show 6 months ago when gold was at $4,000. They made the call, diversified their retirement into physical gold and silver, and today they have total peace of mind. And then I talked to the folks who waited. They call me and say, Walt, I've been listening to your show, and I knew in my gut that you've been right. I saw the prices going up at the grocery store, but I hesitated. I put off making the call, and now gold is at $4,650. Silver's at $70, and I feel like I'm falling behind. And you know what I tell them? You haven't missed the move, but the window to protect yourself at these levels, folks, is closing fast. As long as Washington is compounding deficits by $8 billion a day, the underlying forces driving gold and silver higher are not stopping. Making this move is easier than you think. You pick up the phone, a real experienced specialist at Reagan Gold Group answers. 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Make today be that day. Tell them that you heard me on the radio. Get the information. Take control of your retirement. Worst case scenario, again, you hang up the phone, you have the information. Best case scenario, it could be the best call that you've ever made. Folks, I'm Walt Phillips, and I don't want you to go anywhere. In segment two, as usual, I'm bringing Carl on the show, who's the top precious metals expert at the Reagan Gold Group and a personal friend of mine for over 10 years. We're going to walk through the exact steps of setting up to a tax-free physical metal rollover, and we're going to discuss everything that I just discussed with you here, folks, and we're going to get Carl's opinion on it. We'll be right back on The Gold Show, and I will see you soon.

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3: The California Senate has passed a bill to protect immigrants in private detention centers. The Civil Detainees Bill of Rights Act would apply the same rules used in state-run centers to private for-profit detention centers. It would ensure people in these facilities get proper medical and mental health care, safe food and water, clean living spaces, freedom of religion, and the ability to send and receive mail. The bill now goes to the governor. Larry Marino in the Answer Newsroom.
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5: And welcome back to the Gold Show, folks. Once again, I am your host, Walt Phillips. And this broadcast is brought to you by very good friends over at the Reagan Gold Group. Folks, quick reminder once again, before we keep going, I'm not a financial advisor. I am just the guy who studies these markets all day, every day, so you don't have to. And I'm here giving you the facts and my honest take. Everything I say is my personal opinion. If you are just tuning in or joining us in your car, let's take a minute to lay out the critical ground we covered in segment one, because the financial world shifted beneath our feet this week. We are sitting at the intersection of two massive historical headlines. First, the United States national debt officially blew past $40 trillion. That is $40,000 billion. And here is what should terrify every saver. We weren't supposed to hit $40 trillion until next year. We crossed the line nearly 6 months ahead of schedule, with Washington burning through more than $1 trillion a year just paying the interest on this debt, folks. Second, while the national debt exploded, gold surged past $4,650 an ounce, and silver is sitting right on the doorsteps of $70. Those two events are directly connected. When the government prints $5 billion a day to stay afloat, paper dollars lose purchasing power, and physical gold and silver rise to reflect that reality. Leaving your retirement sitting in a 2% CD or cash is no longer safe, folks. It is a guaranteed way to lose wealth every single day. Now, folks, we're getting up to the favorite, my most favorite part of this show, and we're bringing on someone very special, as we do every single week. Joining me in the studio today is Carl. Carl is not only the top precious metals expert at Reagan Gold Group, but he's also a guy I've known, trusted, and called a close personal friend for over 10 years. Carl has guided thousands of everyday Americans through every market cycle, helping them protect their life savings with physical bullion. Carl, it is always a privilege to have you on the mic, brother. Welcome to the Gold Show.
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0: If you want to speak with Carl's desk directly, folks, you can do that. And again, that number is 1-800-702-2212. Make sure you keep it right in front of you. Carl, so in segment one, I talked about the national debt crossing $40 trillion and how Washington is trapped paying over $1 trillion a year on interest. From your vantage point over at your desk at Reagan, talking to everyday folks, managing orders across the nation every single day, what is your take on this $40 trillion milestone, and what's the physical market telling us right now, Carl?
1: Well, I mean, first of all, what's the take on it? I mean, it's obscene. $40 trillion in debt? I mean, this is absolutely ridiculous. How did we get here? I mean, I can tell you how we got here. It's simple. Just frivolous spending and nobody being accountable for anything. I mean, listen, regular folks like us, we got to balance our checkbooks, you know, daily, if not weekly. And the government doesn't. I mean, what's it going to do? I mean, this isn't going to be good for anybody. We're going to see some sort of repercussions come from this. I mean, you know, they say corrections are healthy, and I believe they are. I don't think this is going to be a correction. I think we're going to see a crash like nobody's seen before. I mean, there's a lot of people talking about how this is going to be worse than 2008. And let me tell you, there's a lot of data out there to support that. You know, I mean, what's going on? I mean, listen, metals just probably had, I'm going to guess, probably one of the best weeks it's had in, I don't know, 3, 4, 5 quarters.
0: A very long time. Yeah.
1: You know, yeah, I mean, it's been quite a while. And, you know, the past couple of weeks here, metals are really on the move and everybody should really take notice of it. You know, not go, oh, well, we're going to see what's going to happen. I mean, no, it's the train's leaving the station, folks. Get on that train. Protect what you have.
0: Carl, the people that are not at least looking right now seriously at gold and silver, literally, as you just said, the train is going to leave. And that collapse that you mentioned is a very real thing. There are a lot of the top analysts in this country right now are warning of a fiat collapse. We've passed that critical $40 trillion number. And, you know, I don't know about you, Carl, but a dollar that has lost 97% of its value since inception, coupled with a $40 trillion debt, doesn't look like a safe bet to me. I'd rather bet on the bad news bears to win the World Series.
1: So I'll take that bet. I'll take that bet in a minute. I'll bet double that the bad news bears are going to win over that. I mean, I'm with you.
0: You know, so you know, and again, you know, you hit it on the head, Carl. When people see that $40 trillion figure and realize that interest payments alone are eating up over $1 trillion a year, I mean, that illusion of paper stability has to be gone. Our listeners feel it every time they buy groceries or pay their insurance bills. The math doesn't work anymore, Carl. And
1: Yahoo Finance had an article out a couple months ago that by 2030, we're not going to, our interest on the money we owe is going to be larger than our GDP.
0: Yep.
1: We're going to owe more in interest before we pay one single government employee, pay one program, pay buy one missile, before we do anything. We have no money left. I mean, you could only rob Peter to pay Paul for so long. I mean, the house of cards is going to, it's got to collapse. I mean, it's got to fall. How can you do this?
0: And Carl, you mentioned last week, and this is another key point that we're not even bringing up right now, but central banks that are running the global economy are dumping U.S. debt to lock physical gold in their vaults. And everyday savers that are listening right now, that are leaving their money in a bank account, are taking all the risk while Washington prints away their purchasing power. And the next great print is right around the corner. Right around the corner.
1: I had somebody tell me the other day, sorry to kind of interrupt you there, cut you off, but I had a guy tell me the other day that his money's safe in the bank because of the FDIC. I said, all they're going to do is print more worthless paper.
0: Yeah.
1: Well, he had no idea what that meant. But besides that, I said, well, what does that mean? Well, my money's safe. I go, yeah, but here's the problem. If you know, $25,000 buys you a dented can of corn, a half a tank of gas, and a stale loaf of bread. Who cares if the FDIC backs it? Mm-hmm. I mean, all it is, I mean, nothing good is happening here right now, and people need to really wake up. I mean, this is scary times we're in and that we're living through because of the fact that, I mean, there's a tremendous amount of uncertainty. And then the fact that it's frustrating to listen to people weekly that call me. And I talk to hundreds of people a week that are being deer in headlights. You can't be a deer in headlights. Make a move. Get out of the way. Do something about it. Metals have been around for thousands of years. Stocks and bonds haven't. Neither have U.S. dollars, folks. It's that simple. You need to have a physical asset, something that has real value. Because the paper we carry in our pocket is not money. It is fiat currency. If you don't know what that means, Google it.
0: Mm-hmm. Yeah, and Carl, listen, I mean, you know, just touching on that point, you know, we are in very uncertain times with the, you know, multiple wars going on, you know, just everything erupting within our government, you know, political battles, you know, Kevin Warsh is speaking, you know, and, you know, dropping more numbers about, inflation and everything like that. And right now our government is caught in a position where they cannot afford to inflate and they also can't afford to print money. And metals are skyrocketing, Carl. Metals are skyrocketing. And, you know, I try to convey it every week as well as you, but if people can't see the writing on the wall right now, that right now is the time to be buying gold and silver and protecting yourself, I don't know what else will tell you. But, you know, with that, Carl, I want to take a quick moment and tell the folks at home, if you folks are listening right now and any of this is resonating with you, anything that Carl is saying is resonating with you right now, and you've been waiting for a sign to take action, as I just said, folks, this is it. 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All right, folks, so I want to pivot a second. Carl, I have my next question for you. And Carl, there are folks listening right now on the radio that agree with everything that we're saying, but they're hesitating. They see gold at $4,650. They see silver knocking on 70, even getting past 70 a little bit. And they tell themselves, maybe I should still wait for a pullback before I call. What is the real danger of sitting on the sidelines, Carl, in a runaway metals market like this?
1: Well, I mean, first of all, there's going to be a supply and demand issue. So, you know, I mean, if it gets to a point where it was, you know, a few years ago, you're going to be lucky to get your hands on any metals, let alone what you really want. That's first off. Second of all, what are you waiting for?
0: Right.
1: Do you want to react to something and then wait for your account to go down and metals to go up more and it cost you more money to buy the gold and the silver? I mean, people that I talk to don't want to do that. They want to be proactive, not reactive. So they're calling in to do that, to be proactive to the situation and be able to say, hey, listen, I'm going to put myself in a position where I'm safe and I can sit back and, you know, watch the show as it unfolds here, because that's what's going to happen. I mean, listen, there's too many people that are greedy in the market. I talk to people all the time that, you know, they think the market's the greatest thing. And I'm not knocking the stock market. Don't get me wrong. You know, we all have investments in there and we've all made money in there. It's great. But having all your eggs in one basket, that's not what it's all about. It's about diversity. It's just about putting your eggs in different baskets and just giving yourself an opportunity to protect yourself, because if not, you're going to lose. I mean, it's just, that's just the name of the game, and that's just the reality of the situation. It's not going to end well for any of us. So if you don't do something about it, and you don't do it quick, you know, I mean, why not put yourself into something that's never been at zero? Metals have never had no value to them. There's only so much of it here on this earth. They're getting harder and harder to mine. There's a reason why central banks and governments and these major investors are buying physical gold and silver at a record pace. Why is it okay for them, folks, and not for folks like us, regular folks like you and I? Why is it okay for them, and they want to push this paper that's worthless onto us, but they want to buy the metals and don't, you know, we're not supposed to be a part of that? I mean, I just kind of look and think about it. You know, just scratch your head and think about it, because it doesn't make sense to me.
0: Mm-hmm. Yeah, Carl, listen, I watched an interview this past week with one of both yours and mine favorite analysts, David Morgan. And for the folks at home that don't know David Morgan, he's one of the most brilliant minds in precious metals. And he said something really interesting, Carl. And he said that for the people that are not getting into silver and gold right now, it's going to become, and I'm quoting him, unobtainium. And he literally said there's going to come a point in the near future where people are not going to be able to get metals anymore. Silver's in its sixth year of a structural supply deficit, and we're not coming out of it anytime soon. Metals are, we're living in the information age. Everything is built and running off silver. People are storing their wealth now in gold. And that is why these prices are shooting up. Carl, listen, we were on the radio months ago when silver was hovering around 50 and gold was hovering at around 4,000, telling people these very things. And here we are today, you know, $650 higher in gold in only a few short months. And, you know, silver up, you know, 16-18%. I mean, I don't have the exact number in front of me. But, you know, that's why, you know, I think it's so important for folks listening at home. This is the wake-up call. And Carl, that leads me into my next and final question for you. And folks, this, I think, will be an important one for you listeners at home, and something that Carl will be able to expertly answer for you. But Carl, you know, let's get into the mechanics, because this is where a lot of people, I think, get nervous, right? If they're thinking about doing it, they get nervous because a massive portion of our listeners have their wealth tied up in a 401k, an IRA, a 403b, or a TSP if they served in the military or the federal government, and they want physical gold and silver, but they have this illusion that moving their retirement means getting hit with massive taxes or early withdrawal penalties. And walk us through how a precious metals IRA rollover actually works, Carl, how simple you make the process, and how it's done 100% tax-free.
1: Yeah, I mean, listen, folks, this is really easy to do. You just, first of all, it's a qualified rollover. You're just going from, you know, one retirement account to another. So that's the first part of this. The second part is it's about, you know, we have a team here that handles everything. I mean, it takes, you know, about an hour on the phone over a couple of week period from start to finish. So, I mean, if you got an hour on the phone, you got the time to put yourself in a position to protect what you have, because unfortunately, if you don't do something about it, you're going to get left in the dark here. And, you know, to do an IRA rollover, it's really easy to just get yourself out of harm's way. I mean, unfortunately, we've all lost money in the markets throughout our lives. And the problem is do we have time or do we want to wait to get our money back and hope that the markets make it back? And in the meantime, you got the Fed printing money out of thin air. The dollar's losing value. The debt's growing. I mean, you know, we don't have that same buying power. So right. Why wait on the sidelines to not protect yourself sooner than later? I mean, to me, it makes sense. I mean, I don't know why people would want to sit back and say, oh, let me wait and see what happens. I mean, what are you waiting for?
0: Right. And Carl, listen,
1: I mean, you know, it's simple.
0: That brings me to one final question for you before we close out the show today. And I want to talk about legacy for a sec, because we're speaking to people in their 50s, 60s, 70s, 80s who have worked a lifetime to build their nest egg. And when they look at Washington's $40 trillion mistake, and that's what I call it, a mistake, what do you think is the single most important thought you want them to remember today?
1: Oh, I mean, what's the single most important thought? It's you can't let them take it from you. You have to take control for yourself. I mean, the reality of it is nobody's going to tell you to do this, especially, you know, folks in, you know, the financial sector, you know, in the equities markets. They don't sell gold, physical gold and silver. They sell paper. They're worried about themselves and their their portfolio that they have of yours. And they're just worried about what they can do to protect themselves. I mean, they want to make sure they keep getting their paycheck. Whether your account goes up or down, they don't care. They're still getting paid on it. You need to do this to protect yourself and wake up, because, I mean, like I said, I mean, if these banks and these governments are buying these metals, why is it okay for them? It's just that simple. I mean, I talked to a gentleman the other day, and it really, the conversation was, you know, he just couldn't wrap his head around that the financial institutions were not being truthful with him. And I laughed. I said, sir, I go, you know, not that they're not good people. I got a lot of friends in that industry. They're nice people. But the reality of it is they're never going to tell you to do anything that doesn't benefit them or their company. This is nothing more than a job, folks. Your financial advisor has a job. He has a boss. He has quotas. He has to, you know, perform. If not, he's going to lose his job. So what does he do? He tells you to do stuff that may or may not be in your best interest to make sure he continues getting paid. And that's just the harsh reality of it. I mean, it's common sense. Look at what's going on around us. Just because the stock market is good or high doesn't mean we have a good economy. I mean, look around. Look at businesses are failing. I mean, in every city in this country, we're watching places close up or companies buy other companies. They're not doing it because they're doing well. They're doing it because they need money. They need to sell. They need to, you know, get themselves in a position where they could either pay off their debts and move on with their life, or they're facing bankruptcy, a lot of these guys. So, you know, the economy isn't good. The stock market may look good, but, you know, I mean, there's a great article out, I think it was MarketWatch, had a few, I don't know, 2 months, 3 months ago, that, you know, really the market's not even up. All it's doing is keeping up with inflation. I don't know if it was Jamie Dimon or Dalio or one of them was saying the same thing. You're not really making money in the market. It's just keeping up with inflation. So listen, hey, give me a call. It doesn't hurt to have a conversation, folks. Please call in and ask some questions and do something about your retirement and protect what you have so it's there when you need it. I mean, listen, medical things pop up. Natural disasters pop up. You got to do something to protect against that. So please feel free to call at any time. Love to chat with you. If it makes sense, great. If it doesn't, we had a nice conversation. But whatever I could do to be of assistance, call and ask for Carl. And, you know, I'm more than happy to do that.
0: And Carl, that is the entire conversation in a nutshell. This isn't about speculation. It's about defense and making sure that everything you worked 40 or 50 years to build stays intact for your family. When you hold physical gold and silver, you take your future out of Washington's hands and put it back where it belongs, in your own, with you, folks, with you. And with that, Carl, as usual, I want to thank you so much for being here today, for your leadership at Reagan, and for over a decade of friendship, most importantly. Folks.
1: My pleasure.
0: Yeah, thank you, Carl. And folks, the facts are right in front of you. The national debt is past $40 trillion. Gold is breaking all-time highs above $4,650, and silver is right on the doorstep of 70. 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
9: Fox News. News. I'm Roxanne Evans. A deadly shooting at a rave in Switzerland. A 22-year-old woman is dead, 5 injured. A manhunt now underway. The Nepal death toll climbs to 750,000. Still missing. Officials warn of additional flooding.
10: Crews are digging through feet of thick mud and debris, searching for victims. And making matters worse, remote areas remain hard to reach. That includes sites where hundreds of hydropower workers are still unaccounted for.
9: Fox's Marianne Rafferty. A South Carolina officer is dead, a second injured. The officer's responding to a domestic dispute in Columbia. The suspect is dead. And it was successful.
11: 3, 2, 1, ignition, and liftoff. Go Falcon Heavy and go Roman Space Telescope.
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13: 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Rich Cassone has more.
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17: Near the end of the Revolutionary War, George Washington received a letter from one of his own officers. Colonel Louis Nicola suggested that America might be better served by a monarchy, with Washington himself as king. Washington firmly rejected the idea. He had spent years leading Americans in a fight for independence from a monarchy. He would not see that victory end with America creating a king of its own. He understood that the cause of the revolution was greater than any one man. His example reminds us that power can be offered, earned, or taken. But character determines whether we use it for ourselves or remain faithful to something greater.
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22: Some of you who are high-velocity givers struggle with this.
23: I help people. I don't get help from others.
22: Anybody? All right, you don't have to confess it tonight.
23: I have the gift of helps.
22: Doesn't that mean I'm always helping? Is someone actually supposed to reciprocate the gift of helps? Yeah. And David needed help. In fact, you kind of get the idea that this ugly giant was about to strike David and kill him. And Abishai, at that moment, jumped in and struck the Philistine and killed him. And as they saw the Philistine on the ground, you get the picture that the troops gathered around David, and maybe David was, thank you. And they said, you are not coming on the battlefield anymore. That was too close. Maybe David was like, good idea. Yeah, put me in the castle. Good idea. In fact, in 2 Samuel 11, when it says in verse 1 that David was on his rooftop at the times when kings normally go out to war, there are many scholars that believe that David was not being lazy, but he had heeded this word from his military men, and that's why he stayed behind. And remember, this is not chronological here, so don't get confused by that. Even though we're in chapter 21 and I mentioned chapter 11, this is an epilogue. And so it's quite possible that when David was surveying his kingdom and he saw Bathsheba bathing, it wasn't that he was being lazy, although he could have maybe been involved militarily with making plans and encouraging troops in a safe spot. But Abishai helped him and the troops surrounded him, and the men of David swore to him. They took an oath and they said, you're not going with us to battle again, because if they kill you, they will extinguish the lamp of Israel. Wow, what a statement. David, in some way, was the light of Israel. Now, he was reflected light. The Lord is my light and my salvation. Whom shall I fear? The Lord is the defense of my life, right? Psalm 27, verse 1. We have reflected light. We are a city set upon a hill only because the light of God comes into our lives. Jesus, when he was describing John the Baptist, said, he was the lamp that was burning and was shining, and you were willing to rejoice for a while in his light. This is John 5, 35 and 36. But the witness which I have is greater than that of John, says Jesus, for the works which the Father has given me to accomplish, the very works that I do bear witness of me that the Father has sent me. You saw the light of John, which was the light of God. God is described on multiple occasions as the light of Israel. Isaiah 9, 2. Isaiah 10, 17, 58, 8, 60, verse 1. Rise with that light. 60, verse 19 and verse 20. God is the light. So how could David be the light if God is the lamp of Israel? Because God was the light in David's life. Look at Psalm 20, 2 Samuel 22. Look at verse 29. This is actually Psalm 18, and here's what David says. David says, 22:29, for thou art what? You're my lamp. O Lord, the Lord illumines my darkness. You are my lamp, O Lord, and the Lord illumines my darkness. In another place in Psalm 119, it says, your word is a lamp to my feet and a what? Light to my path. Psalm 119:105. The Lord is my light. God is light, and in him there is no darkness at all. 1 John 1:5. And so we had the African Children's Choir come out some years ago, and we had three little wonderful African boys that stayed at our house. And they were so much fun, and they wanted to put on our sunglasses, and they wanted to take a bunch of pictures, and they would sit in the back seat of the car, and they would start singing. And they would say, the Lord is my light.
0: the Lord is my light. And then I'm singing and we're all in the car, right? And then we pull into a place and they wanted to get ice cream and the Lord is your light, the Lord is my light. We're singing and we'd pull in somewhere and they call everybody. If you're a male, you're an uncle. And if you're a female, you're auntie. It doesn't matter who you are. That's what you are. And they would say something like this. I'd pull up to the local Dairy Queen and they'd say, God bless you, Uncle Michael, and may the Lord bless you. And I would look at my kids and I'd say, did you hear that? They, every time I take them somewhere, they bless me. Pay attention. The Lord is my light. The Lord is your light. And they would just sing it, and it was great. And David was a light to his people. How about you? When you walk into a room, are you a light or are you a bit of a bummer? Are people happy when you come or happy when you go? There's only one way to know. Here it is. Say, Lord, shine through me. Johnny Erickson taught a beautiful woman of God. I had a chance to be at the same venue at the KKLA pastor's conference. And she was in the back room and she was, everybody wanted to talk to Johnny Erickson Tata. And beautiful woman of God. And she will often say when she wakes up in the morning and she's got chronic pain and all the problems and now she has cancer, she will say, Lord, I don't have a smile to give anybody, so you're going to have to put a smile on my face. Maybe your prayers can become that simple. Help me to smile more, Lord. Help me to be a light to the people around me because you're my light. And I want to reflect that to others. Now, it came about, verse 18, after that, or after this, that there was war again with the Philistines at Gob. Some believe Getzer and Gob are either the same or the same general vicinity. Then Sibekai, the Hushathite, he's listed as one of David's mighty men in 1 Chronicles 11:29, if you're interested, struck down Soph, verse 18, who was among the descendants of the giant. Now, there was yet another war, because the war keeps happening, right? That's the way life can be. And here's one of David's mighty men, Sibekai the Hushathite, and he struck down Soph, who was among the giants. Sibekai means, get this, Jehovah intervenes. That's Sibekai. And that's the only reason that Israel had victories against the giants, because these are powerful enemies. And that's the only reason that we have victories, is Jehovah intervenes. The Lord, Yahweh, intervenes for me and for you. I will be with you always, even to the end of the age. And there was war with the Philistines again at Gob, and Elhanan, the son of Jer Oregim, the Bethlehemite, killed Goliath the Gittite, the shaft of whose spear was like a weaver's beam. Now, this verse has stirred up a lot of controversy in the scholarly world for one main reason. I thought David killed Goliath the Gittite. Why does it say Elhanan killed him? And one of the things that we find in a parallel passage, and I'll just have you write it down. 1 Chronicles 20 verse 5 reads this way. Elhanan the son of Jair killed Lami, the brother of Goliath the Gittite. And so there are some that believe that 1 Chronicles 20 verse 5 is the accurate way that this should be rendered, and that It was the brother of Goliath that was killed, not Goliath, because David clearly killed Goliath in 1 Samuel 17. So what do we do with this? Do we have a contradiction, or what scholars would call a seeming contradiction? Well, there's a couple of possible solutions, and here's one of them. The traditional Jewish interpretation of this verse is that Elhanan is actually David.
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0: And that it was the brother of Goliath that was killed, not Goliath, because David clearly killed Goliath in 1 Samuel 17. So what do we do with this? Do we have a contradiction, or what scholars would call a seeming contradiction? Well, there's a couple of possible solutions, and here's one of them. The traditional Jewish interpretation of this verse is that Elhanan is actually David. And it's the old Jewish interpretation that before David became the king, he was actually named Elhanan, and that David is his regal name. But there's some problems with that. Like, for example, when the boys are lined up and then David is called from the field. He's called David there, not Elhanan. And there's some other issues with it as well. And so if 1 Chronicles 20 verse 5 is correct, then this was the brother of Goliath. It couldn't have been the actual Goliath because David killed Goliath. And so there are many scholars that have landed here. They believe that this is a transmissional error. Now, what does that mean? That means that somewhere along the way, a copyist, no Xerox printers, right? Somewhere along the way, a copyist may have made an error. If you want to consult a dictionary of Bible difficulties, you can look at this. We believe the Bible is infallible in the original manuscripts. But there are times and places, and don't let this rock your world, it doesn't touch any fundamental doctrine of the Christian faith. But there are times when it appears that there may be a transmissional error. There may be a copying error that occurred somewhere along the way. This is a possible place. By the way, Goliath, interestingly enough, his name means soothsayer. And Goliath was killed by David. So if this is the same one, and some believe that maybe it was another Goliath, then this would have to be his brother. Verse 20, there was war at Gath again, and there was a man of great stature who had, get this, 6 fingers on each hand and 6 toes on each feet, 24 in number. This individual had the unusual condition known as hexadigitation. Not kidding around, it is a real thing. 6 fingers and 6 toes for a total of, what is that, mathematicians, 24? And it was a problem when he was growing up, because when someone would say, give me 5, he couldn't do it, you know.
22: And they'd say, I said five, not six, you know. It's a real issue. And so he was known as 24. They wrote a book about him. I'm just kidding. Anyway. Now, can you imagine? You got to deal with a giant, and plus he's got extra digits. Where did he buy his shoes? That's what I want to know. Or his gloves. I don't know. It's a mystery. They wore sandals, so it's probably okay. And he also was born to the giant. He was a descendant of the Rapha. And he defied Israel like Goliath did. He began to call them out, challenge them, where we get something very similar in 1 Chronicles. And as he defied Israel, Jonathan, the son of Shimei, David's brother, so another relative of David, David's nephew, struck him down. These four giants were born to the giant in Gath, and they fell by the hand of David and by the hand of his servants. And so ends the chapter. Four giants, David and his mighty men take down the giants, and the question becomes the lessons. Who or what are your giants? How do you fight them? With the sword of the Spirit, which is the Word of God. That's how Jesus did it. Jesus, when he was tempted, said, "It is written," right? And he dealt with the enemy with the Word of God. One Bible verse in the right moment can make all the difference between defeat and victory. Have you come to realize that? Giants of temptation and all that may come at you during a week can go down in one moment. That giant can fall in one moment if you pull the sword, and I'm talking about the right sword, at the right time. You feel stressed? You quote Philippians 4, 6, and 7. Don't be anxious for anything. You feel under anxiety? I'm going to cast, how many? All my cares to you because you care for me. You're hungry and it's past the lunch hour and you've become cranky? Man shall not live on bread alone. Or the actual Hebrew is tortillas alone. Just kidding, it's not. I got an amen from the front row there. Man shall not live on bean and cheese burritos alone, but by every word that proceeds out of the mouth of God. You need the right word in the right moment. That's why the word there for word is not logos. In Ephesians 6:17, it's rhema. It's the right verse at the right time to deal with the certain giant that you're facing at that moment. That's why you need to know your Bible. Because this sword, if it is sharpened up, will keep you from going down in the battle to the giants. Do you believe it? Are you coming to realize it? Whatever your giants are, fear, anxiety, pride, lust, challenging people. And just know this, because some of you tonight are going through some things that are so big that you don't know what to do. And you're even a little hesitant to quote some Bible verses because the situation's tough and you're not sure when the right time is to quote them and how you should and when you should and when you should keep quiet. Just know this. Jesus Christ, the ultimate David, has slain the giant of death. The last enemy that will be destroyed is what? Death itself. Oh, death, where is your victory? Oh, death, where is your sting? It's gone. And at the cross, Jesus made an open spectacle of principalities and powers, and he triumphed over them through the cross. And Jesus Christ is at the right hand of the Father, and he is in victory right now.
0: He has won the battle. The giant has been slain. All we're waiting for is the realization of the promises. Amen. It's not a matter of if, it's a matter of when. The last enemy that will be destroyed is death. Jesus has won the victory once for all. He's coming again on a white horse in victory, and his name is the Word of God. And the armies of heaven follow him, clothed in white linen. Majesty. He's your champion. He's your king. Goliath stands no. He's got nothing. No chance against your king. Because your king is not like the human David. He is King of kings and Lord of lords, and he has won the battle. And if God is for you, who, pray tell, who, I don't care who it is. I don't care if it's principalities. I don't care if it's powers, angels, height, depth, you know, you name it. Nothing will ever separate you from his love. Nothing. Not one thing. Amen? The giant has been slain, and our champion lives. And because he lives, I live.
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0: So many times in David's life, big obstacles, armies, giants, in-laws, and even David's own son ultimately fell because God was with him. David didn't want his son to fall, of course. David would have rather had his father-in-law's love instead of his ire. David probably would have preferred in his humanity much more smooth sailing. But we never would have had the richness of the Psalms we have if David didn't go through these things. The man after God's own heart, his heart would be proved over and over again. And this is the way it is in life, walking with the Lord, ministry, marriage, etc. You're going to go through some testing. You're going to go through some stretching. There's going to be things that will mature you and reveal your heart and maybe show you things you need to work on. And this is all part of what God does to make us more like Jesus, to conform us into the image of Christ, Romans 8:29. And this is an incredibly important truth that we all need to make sure we have our arms wrapped around. And that is this: God's goal is to make you like Jesus. And in order to be like Jesus, if you're like me, I have a long way to go. And so I know he's working, and he's working in the peaks and the valleys, and in the times when things are maybe even more mundane. But his goal is, you know, Paul put it this way in Galatians 4:19, I'm in labor again until Christ is formed in you, Galatians 4:19. And so that's the goal. And that's why we go through the things that we do. But remember, these are good things because they're producing more of Christ in us. Well, it's the weekend, and the weekend gives us an opportunity to meet with God's people, use our spiritual gifts, serve the body of Christ, worship corporately, invite friends and family, give to the work of the Lord. So many different things happen at the weekend gatherings of churches all over the world. And if you've been listening to Walk in Truth and you've been looking for a church and wondering, hey, are there churches anymore that teach through the Bible, get into, you know, depth, expository teaching, that kind of thing? There are. Living Truth is one of many. It's in the city of Corona.
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4: 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Here's Todd Hall with the National Weather Service.
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10: 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Everybody, welcome back to the Jack Hibbs Show. We're going to dive right in, no delay. This is part two. Part one, I started out with a particular Bible verse out of 2 Timothy. And this one, we'll start with 1 Timothy chapter 4, verse 1. Now, the Spirit, that is the Holy Spirit, expressly says that in the latter times, last days, some will depart from the faith, giving heed to deceiving spirits and doctrines of demons. Question, is that possible? Answer, absolutely. Bible says it's going to happen. How sure can we be? 100%. The Bible says, the Holy Spirit says, watch out. Doctrines of demons, deceiving spirits are on their way. How do we know? Speaking lies and hypocrisy, having their own conscience seared with a hot iron. In other words, they are all in it for themselves, and their world is occupied by self-thought, self-desires, as we looked at the verse last time, consumed with the acquisition of things, thinking that the preaching of the gospel is a way to get rich. The Bible warns about this. And remember, the challenge last time was for us. Oh, we don't know anybody like that.

0: Well, you may or may not know anybody like that, but we know of people like that, and we need to be very, very leery and discerning and take people who represent God at their word when they say something like, God told me. Okay, stop right there. If God told you to tell me something, a believer, Pastor Jack, God told me to tell you, listen, why doesn't God tell me himself? If it's so important, why doesn't he tell me? Oh, well, you won't find this in the Bible. God revealed this to me. I'm not going to listen to you. It's not going to happen, because God will speak to me, and he does speak to me, and he always does it through the Bible. The word of God doesn't need to be added to. It just needs to be obeyed and listened to. But that's not good enough for people who are seeking additions to the Bible and new revelations and wisdom that is from a special place. Knowledge that has not been revealed to all people, only to some. I'm reading quotes. You judge. You discern. Next on our list of deceivers, T.D. Jakes. Everybody loves T.D. Jakes. People call him Daddy and Papa. Big, cuddly T.D. Jakes. Watch out. We have one God, but he is Father in creation, Son in redemption, and Holy Spirit in regeneration. It's three functions, one God. The Bible teaches there's one God manifested in three personalities, each co-equal, each immutable, each eternal, each sovereign, one God. Not what T.D. Jakes says in The Forgotten God, published in 2001. That's false doctrine. He goes on to say, your words have creative power. Speak life into your situation. When you speak faith, you're calling in the blessing. You're prophesying your future. God says what you say can change what you see. God never said that. God never said what. God says what you say can change what you see. Where did God say that? In the Bible. And that's from Your Words Have Power by T.D. Jakes. Paula White. Paula White says, anyone who tells you to deny yourself is from Satan. Women's Convention in Orlando, Florida, broadcast on TBN, October 30th, 2007. She says, I believe that when you honor God on Passover, starting on April 12th, that would have been some particular year. We'll find out, I think, at the end. Anyway, at sundown through Good Friday on the 18th, and concluding on Easter Sunday, you can receive these seven supernatural blessings for you and your house. According to Exodus chapter 23, God will assign an angel to you. He'll be an enemy to your enemies. He'll give you prosperity. He'll take sickness away from you. He will give you long life, will bring increase in inheritance, and he'll give a special year of blessing. You're not doing this to get something, but you're doing it in honor to God, realizing what you can receive. Passover sermon on Exodus chapter 23. She goes on, this is an addition to, there's someone that God is speaking to click on that donation button by minimizing the screen. And when you do, to sow $1,144. It's not often I ask very specifically, but God has instructed me, and I want you to hear. This isn't for anyone, but this is for someone. When you sow that $1,144 based on John 11:44, I believe for resurrection life. Easter sermon, March 27th, 2016. Do I have to say anything about that? If you believe that, I'll put it to you this way. Jesus said, my sheep hear my voice, and they follow me, and a stranger they will not follow. If you use John 11:44 to think up a $1,144 donation will get you prosperity, There are zillions of thousands of Bible verses in the Bible. You can pick any number from any book and create anything. This is so sad. Bill Johnson, Bethel Church. God is in charge, but he is not in control. He has left us in control. In his book, When Heaven Invades Earth. I'll say that again. God is in charge, but he is not in control. He has left us in control. For centuries, the people of God have gathered together around specific truths. Denominations and organizations have been formed to unite these groups of believers. Unity based on common doctrines has a measure of success, but there is an inherent problem with this approach. There are major changes in the wind right now. For the last several years, people have started to gather around fathers instead of doctrine. The Elijah List, Article 2008. I'm not even sure what he's even talking about. Interesting. When he bore stripes on his body, he made a payment for a miracle. He already decided to heal. You can't decide not to buy something after you've already bought it. There are no deficiencies in his end. Neither the covenant is deficit. He doesn't know. Nor his compassion or promises. All lack is on our end of the equation. Man, that's right out of a book. That's pathetic writing. It's the book by Bill Johnson, or an article by Bill Johnson printed, published. Is it always God's will to heal someone? He goes on, heaven invades earth when there is agreement where two exist there, when heaven invades earth. Joyce Meyer. So, Jack, why are you doing this? Because the Bible tells us that in the last days, perilous times will come. Men will be lovers of themselves, and on that goes. And then the scripture then, as I read a moment ago, says that there's going to come a time, which is now, that there'll be those propagating doctrines of demons and deceiving spirits will propagate things to mislead people. These are strange things presented in the name of God, saying God said something, and it's not even in the Bible. Joyce Meyer, Jesus went to hell for you. He died for you. He paid for your sins. God was faithful to Jesus. God did what he told Jesus he would do. He raised him from the dead. But until that happened, he was alone for 3 days, satisfying the courts of justice and conquering the host of hell. He took the keys of hell and death. He preached to the prisoners held captive there in paradise. He led them out victorious. There's a ton of truth in what she's saying here in this one, but it's pieced together and it makes it untruth. Did Jesus descend after the crucifixion? Did Jesus descend into the lower parts of the earth called Hades and declare the gospel to those who were captive, those who were there? The answer to that is yes. It's called Abraham's bosom, and he led captivity captive and gave gifts unto men. In other words, Jesus emptied out Abraham's bosom, it's called, it's referred to in Judaism, Hades. Prior to the resurrection of Jesus, Hades is built up of two separate rooms. Think of two separate rooms. Luke chapter 15 and 16 speak about this. There are those who were being tortured in Hades, and then there were those who were being comforted in Hades, and that there's a great division, a great gulf, a canyon, we can say, that divides them both. Jesus lets you in on this. Read Luke 15 and read Luke 16 on this. And so there's some of what she's saying here is in fact true, but it's muddled together. And did Jesus pay for our sin debt at the cross? Yes. Was Jesus isolated from the Father at the cross when he said, my God, why hast thou forsaken me? Yes, he had to fulfill Psalm 22. That's all of that is true. But how she puts it together is misleading. And this is from 1991, page 41 of The Most Important Decision You Will Ever Make. Here's another one. I'm not poor. I'm not miserable. And I'm not a sinner. I don't stop sinning. Or I didn't stop sinning until I finally got it through my thick head. I wasn't a sinner anymore. And the religious world thinks that's heresy, and they want to hang you for it. But the Bible says that I am righteous, and I can't be righteous and be a sinner at the same time. That is an absolute, absolute affront to soteriology, to sanctification, to the doctrines of redemption, positional righteousness versus practical righteousness, the book of Romans and the book of James. All answers this question. Isn't it interesting that the Bible says in 1 John chapter 1, verse 10, it says that if we say that we have no sin, we call God a liar and his truth is not in us. And she just said she's not a sinner. Listen, you're a sinner. I'm a sinner. Do we practice sin? No, we don't go out and plan on it anymore. But do we have upset thoughts, angry thoughts, lustful thoughts, selfish thoughts? Do we always conduct ourselves honorably and Christ honoring? No. That's why the Bible says in 1 John 1:9, if we confess our sins, he's faithful and just to forgive us of our sins and to cleanse us from all unrighteousness. Wow.
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0: 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Let's get real. Let's get bold. Let's get going. Creflo Dollar. That's his real name. Dollar. Wow. Anyway, he said, "You're not a sinner saved by grace. You are sons and daughters of the Most High God. You are God's." That's from Changing Your World TV show, April 17th, 2002. That's blasphemy. He goes on, "Jesus wore designer clothes, and that prosperity can be yours if we sow a seed." Several Dollars TV broadcast. Here's a guy by the name of Todd White. "In the Christian life, it actually says that these signs will follow them that believe. Now, there's a lot of the church that doesn't believe that, and there's not signs following them, and I understand that, and that's okay, but they're supposed to if you're a believer. It says, in my name, they will cast out devils. Now, watch. I just want you to picture this. What if membership classes at the church, if you came for membership classes, they had a demonized person on stage, and in order for you to be a member, you had to cast out the devil? That would change your church attendance." That's from a Daystar broadcast with Todd White, and you can look that up there. Wow, that's interesting. So the miracles are subject to us, not to God. I'll leave you with this because you're running short on time. Why was it when Paul was in ministry, and I forget who it was. Maybe you can look it up. Paul was ministering and they were starting to leave to head off to their next stop. And I think he left Silas or one of the brothers, one of the ministry team members. He said, "I left him in Miletus sick." He was too sick to travel with us. Why didn't Paul heal him? If Todd White is correct, how come Paul didn't heal him? They needed him. And why does Paul write later on in his life? He says that this letter, you see what large letter I've written to you with my own hand. Why is it that church history tells us that Paul had very, very severe vision, bad eyes? Why is it that Paul suffered a messenger of Satan to buffet him? The Bible says that Paul said that God did that to keep him humble. Wow. Do I believe in healings and miracles? Absolutely. Do I believe that God is sovereign to operate those? Absolutely. Do I believe that God always answers my prayer when such a thing is going on? Nope. Sometimes he does, sometimes he doesn't. I've seen miracles, and then there's times when I hoped the miracle would happen and it didn't. I leave it into the hands of God. He's sovereign. For Todd White says, for we do not have a high priest who cannot sympathize with our weaknesses. That's right out of the Bible. But one who has been tempted in all things as we are, yet without sin. That's true. Then he says, I am sinless. You can also be sinless if your mind and spirit is working according to God's plan. False doctrine. Impossible. Finally, we're running out of time and I'm running out of paper. Stephen Furtick, Elevation Church, a sermon titled, I Know I Am. Oof, I Know I Am. I'm just nervous about that title. When God said, I am to Moses, you know, my name is I Am. He was trying to get Moses to see, you are as I am. False doctrine. Finally, Andy Stanley. Boy, what's the old saying? The acorn doesn't fall far from the tree. Is that the saying? Is that how it goes? Well, sad to say that, you know, Andy Stanley, son of Dr. Charles Stanley. If Dr. Charles Stanley's an oak tree, he must have been grown on the side of a hill. Because when that acorn fell, it rolled into Nutsville. I mean, it has just crashed and burned itself. Andy Stanley, extremely skilled speaker. He's got talent. But it's been a long time now. It's been over a decade where the truth of Andy Stanley's interesting doctrines have been made known. And anyway, Andy Stanley, the Bible is a collection of stories, not a systematic theology. We don't need to defend it. We need to tell the stories. Stories. That was from a sermon titled, Who Needs God? I'm sorry. I should be crying for this guy's soul. Oh, my boy. From the series taught by Andy Stanley, the Aftermath series, you don't need to unhitch from the Old Testament, but you don't need it to follow Jesus. How do you know Jesus is Jesus without the Old Testament? I'm witnessing right now to a Jewish friend of mine. I can only use the Old Testament to show them that Jesus is the promised Messiah. If Andy Stanley would have witnessed to Jewish people, he would have known to never have said such a stupid thing. Finally, here we go. We're out of time. Christianity doesn't hinge on the truth of the Bible, but on the resurrection of Jesus. Excuse me, the resurrection of Jesus is the truth of the Bible. The truth of the Bible is the resurrection of Jesus. You can't separate the two. The entire Bible talks about the Messiah who will come, live, die, and be resurrected from the dead. That's Bible doctrine. It's called theology. Friends, listen, watch out. And there's a lot of new crazies coming on the scene. In fact, Jesus said there'll be more new crazies coming all the time. There's going to be false teachers, false prophets, and there's going to be many of them as we get more and more into the last days. They will increase. There'll be more and more of them. Stay in your Bible, everybody. Stay in the Bible. Read the Bible. Spend more time in the Bible than you do listening to people. Spend more time in the Bible than you do listening to a sermon. You should be in your Bible every day so that when somebody does speak falsehood, the Holy Spirit will set the alarm off. That's false. That's false. That's wrong. Please, please. Jesus Christ died on the cross for our sins. God incarnate, the one and only, God the Father, God the Son, God the Holy Spirit, one God. Hear, O Israel, the Lord our God is one God. In the beginning, God created the heavens and the earth, Genesis 1:1. The Bible tells us that God, in his totality, created all things. And listen, it is God who brought forth to us that he had always had the plan of redemption when man would exercise his free choice, his free will, and sin against God. God didn't have to create a second plan. He knew before time ever was that you and I would sin against him. And the Bible reveals that in Ephesians chapter 2, that from the ages past to the ages ahead, God has worked out his plan of redemption to his praise and to his glory. Friends, you cannot reform yourself. You cannot improve yourself to earn God's favor and thereby get entrance into heaven. Christ Jesus died for our sins. We are sinners saved by the grace of God. Because he saved us, we now love him because he first loved us, that we would now live a life that's pleasing to him. And when we sin, we ask him to forgive us of our sins. And by the way, we make reconciliation with those who we sinned against. And we be Christians. We act like Jesus. We live like Jesus. But we're not Jesus, folks. We are redeemed by Jesus, by the love of God, by the work of God. And all God's people said, amen.
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9: The Nancy Grace Roman Space Telescope will help uncover more information about some of the universe's greatest mysteries, including dark energy. Iran is vowing to resist U.S. sanctions as the war passes the six-month mark.
11: While Tehran is publicly downplaying the impacts of the sweeping sanctions, Iran's president is now acknowledging the economic pressure is taking a toll. The White House says the sanctions are meant to cut off Iran's revenue.
9: That is Fox's Marion Rafferty. 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
13: A Honduran national living in L.A. has been arrested for illegally registering to vote, U.S. attorneys say. The man filed a fraudulent voter registration claiming to be a U.S. citizen. There's no evidence that he voted in any election. He was arrested Friday and faces two felonies. He was born in Honduras and had previously been issued a misdemeanor citation for disrupting immigration law enforcement operations. Larry Marino on The Answer with breaking news and talk you can trust.
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17: Near the end of the Revolutionary War, George Washington received a letter from one of his own officers. Colonel Louis Nicola suggested that America might be better served by a monarchy, with Washington himself as king. Washington firmly rejected the idea. He had spent years leading Americans in a fight for independence from a monarchy. He would not see that victory end with America creating a king of its own. He understood that the cause of the revolution was greater than any one man. His example reminds us that power can be offered, earned, or taken. But character determines whether we use it for ourselves or remain faithful to something greater.
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20: Get it while the getting's good. Best food in Louisiana. Blood, sweat, tears going everywhere.
0: Just like a nail.
21: Yeah. You really should try one. We've already pulled their little heads off them and everything.
22: No thanks. I'm just killing time. Jackson's found a firearm. We may never see him again.
0: How about a glass of iced tea? It's the house wine of the South.
22: Perfect. Oh, I'll come in.
0: Well, I bet your mama's happy you got home in time to make a festival.
22: Oh, I wouldn't miss the festival for the world.
0: Tell your family. All fine spuds as outworn as ever. Louis brought his girlfriend home, and the nicest thing I can say about her is all her tattoos are spelled correctly.

0: everybody. This is Ed Hoffman, and welcome to the main event. Open up with that scene from Steel Magnolias from 1989. We lost Dolly Parton this week at age of 80. While I was not a huge Dolly Parton music fan, the first time I heard her was Here You Come Again in the 70s and, you know, a handful of duets. But her singing style was a little twangier than I like. But she sure had a personality. And this scene from Steel Magnolias just is an example of her spirit, her charm, her charisma. And she was a very charitable lady. She was a smart businesswoman. And she will be greatly missed by America and the world. We're going to talk about everything that's going on this week and everything that you should know and my opinion of it. I know we all have a right to our own opinions, and I just think everybody has a right to mine. So I'm going to share mine with you. 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If you have comments on the show, send me an email to ed@edhoffman.net. All right. So you probably know there was a Supreme Court decision this week that had to do with election integrity, or perhaps you don't, depending on what news you watch. So we're going to be talking about all that in the first half, but to understand what the court's decision was, we have to back up and start at the beginning. At the center of this whole thing is an executive order President Trump signed back on March 31st. We're talking about Executive Order 14399, which the White House called Ensuring Citizenship Verification and Integrity in Federal Elections. We're verifying that everyone who casts a ballot is legally eligible. We're just making sure everyone who votes is, one, a living person, not dead, and two, a legal United States citizen, not undocumented. That seems like a no-brainer to me, but Democrats can't think that simply. They say, hey, you know what? If you're an American citizen, you get to vote, and if you're not, you don't get to vote. And we should make sure that that law is enforced. But as you can imagine, a bunch of blue states aren't going to like an executive order about election integrity if it comes from Donald Trump. So, of course, those states sued because that's just what blue states do, apparently. They cited objections to three specific provisions in the executive order. The first one, the provision that instructs the Department of Homeland Security to create lists of all adult U.S. citizens in each state and send those list to each state at least 60 days before the federal election. Reason for that is you can compare your voter rolls with the list of legal citizens. There's also, by 60 days, you've got time if there are some legitimate corrections that need to be made that can be done. That seems good to me, and it's give the resources to the state. Okay, the second provision is one that requires the U.S. Postal Service to help by getting the voter list from the states and monitoring all mail-in and absentee ballots as they come in, which seems like it would be very difficult in the old days. But now with AI and all this technology, probably pretty easy. USPS would also be required to identify unusual patterns, detect potential voter fraud, and generate investigative leads for federal government to go after fraudsters. You know, like they see ballots being mailed out, 100 ballots to the same address, name variations, and, you know, sending 6 ballots to someone named Edwin that's also named Ed, that's also named Eddie, that's also named whatever else I would call. But that seems to me that post off part of the finding the fraud, not part of helping the fraud. The third provision that commands the Attorney General of the United States is to investigate and or press charges against state and local officials who let someone cast a ballot if they are not in their state's list of enrolled voters. I got one comment on that. Duh. The lawsuit came quickly, of course, because these blue state governments act like they have nothing better to do than sue the White House. It was filed on April 3rd, 4 days after Trump gave the order. The suit was filed by a group of 23 states, and guess which one volunteered to be the leader? You guessed it. It's ours. From the office of California Attorney General Rob Bonta, here's the press release. Attorney General Bonta co-leads lawsuit challenging President Trump's executive order restricting mail-in voting, exerting federal control over elections. California Attorney General Rob Bonta today co-led a coalition of 23 attorneys general and the governor of Pennsylvania, that's Josh Shapiro, in filing a lawsuit challenging President Donald Trump's recent executive order, which unlawfully attempts to interfere with states' constitutional authority to administer elections by restricting voter eligibility and mailing lists of voters pre-authorized by the federal government. The power to regulate elections belongs primarily to the states, and the president has no constitutional authority to make or alter laws governing federal elections. Why would anyone want to object to this? Unless they want to cheat. Just a little common sense there. The press release goes on. The coalition, that means the 23 states suing, asked the court to declare specified provisions of the executive order unlawful and void. If not enjoined, the coalition argues that the states will suffer significant, imminent, and irreparable injuries. Oh my God. What would those injuries be? Like allowing the people to choose who they want to lead their country? Lead their state, lead their city, lead their county. We don't want to have that. They want to have the Democrats in Sacramento decide everything. You know, just think about how the votes came out in June. Remember Spencer Pratt at the top of the polls, and somehow the current mayor who let half of the city burn down while she was in Africa and didn't require that things be safeguarded, like filling up reservoirs to push water out to the fire hydrants, you know, and in the top two was Spencer Pratt and the current mayor, Karen Bass. And then all of a sudden, as we went in the coming weeks, the gap changed. And then her Muslim Democrat socialist assistant outdid Spencer Pratt, which doesn't seem normal to me. Hey, you know, based on the voters, what they did on June 3rd, these were the results. But let's take a couple of weeks to decide all these mail-in votes and see what we can do to change that. Because we don't want Spencer Pratt running the city of Los Angeles, because then we're not going to have as much corruption and we can make money off of. It then quotes Bonta, "Once again, President Trump is trying to rewrite the rules of our elections, but he lacks the authority to do so, full stop," said Attorney General Rob Bonta. "The latest executive order is just another unlawful attempt to restrict voting, fueled by Trump's fear of losing upcoming midterm elections and based wholly on unfounded allegations of voter fraud." Really? Unfounded? Is he serious? Then we get a quote from Newsom. "Trump is lighting democracy on fire with every harmful and hateful action he pursues. California will not sit idle while he tries to limit which American citizens can participate in our democracy," said California Governor Gavin Newsom. "No one is above the U.S. Constitution. See you in court, Mr. President." Well, they're not going to sit back while they try to limit which American citizens can participate in our democracy. That's not what he's doing. He's not limiting which American citizens. He's just saying only American citizens can vote. If you just flew in here from China, you don't get to vote in American elections. Or if you just crossed the border from Mexico, you don't get to vote until you become a citizen. So throughout the summer, the suit has moved through the courts. In June, a federal judge in Massachusetts sided with the 23 states by blocking all three provisions. Trump administration appealed that ruling, arguing that the state suit was premature. The U.S. Court of Appeals for the First Circuit declined to pause it. The Trump administration then asked the Supreme Court for an emergency stay to temporarily block the lower court ruling while the appeal moved forward. And that brings us to what happened this week. The Supreme Court allowed the stay, which means the executive order can take effect while the appeal proceeds. I'll just summarize how they rationalize the decision. The majority, in this case, all six conservative justices, released a 10-page opinion that said it was too soon for the courts to consider the state's challenge because the executive order has not yet been carried out. Obviously, Trump hopes to be able to carry it out by November. And since it hasn't been carried out yet, the states have not suffered the kind of injury that allows their lawsuit to move forward. If someone sues you, they have to claim an injury of some sort. But this suit is based on the fear of an injury that hasn't happened yet. It's not even guaranteed to happen at all. Leave it to Democrats to decide what makes a good lawsuit. So remember the lawsuit in 2021 over the 2020 election? Maybe they started in 2020 before Biden got inaugurated. Remember the suit and they say, hey, you know, there's allegations of fraud in Georgia, in Pennsylvania, in Nevada, and all these different states. And everyone's on TV is telling you, oh, the courts ruled against the Trump administration. They ruled against all this stuff. They didn't rule against anything. They just said they wouldn't hear it because they didn't have standing. Standing meaning they have to prove that they lost something. And since it was kind of a gray area, you know, again, what's the damage if Biden becomes president? Well, we don't know what that's going to be, but it could potentially be. So it's the same thing, which is good for Democrats when it's on their side, but not so good when they have to actually abide by the law. So what happens next? Well, immediately after the Supreme Court decision was released, California once again tried to be the hero for the left by filing another lawsuit. Newsom wasted no time. From the office of the governor on Monday, the very same day of the court's decision, how convenient, this press release. Governor Newsom announces intent for California to sue Trump administration over the latest attack on voting. New legislation introduced to defend democracy. Yeah, exactly. Governor Gavin Newsom today responded to U.S. Supreme Court allowing the Trump administration to pursue its executive order related to mail-in ballots. It has this quote from Newsom. The Supreme Court just let the Trump administration move ahead, for now, with its plan to disenfranchise voters across the country. California will be suing again to block these Orwellian rules from being implemented. It's trying to disenfranchise voters across the country. I think it's trying to just say, hey, if you're a legal voter, you get the vote, no one else. I would think as a voter, even if you're a Democrat, you would want that to be because the more illegal people that are allowed to vote, the smaller it makes your vote. And it's already so many people that say, well, my vote doesn't count. You know, it's just one vote. It's not really going to make a difference. And with that attitude, a lot of people don't vote. It explains Newsom and state lawmakers are trying to get two new bills passed to ensure California continues to defend democracy as new threats from Donald Trump and his election rigging allies emerge. So be on the lookout for these two bills. The first one is AB 282, Assembly Bill 282, which establishes two new felonies. The felonies are when someone seizes or causes seizure of ballots, election records, or certified voting technology before election results are certified. It would be punishable by up to 3 years in prison. That doesn't apply to what Chad Bianco did in Riverside County because the election was already certified. And the second one is when someone in position of authority directs someone they're supervising to do these same things, that would be punishable by up to 4 years in prison. All right. Okay, the second bill trying to push through is Senate Bill 259, which establishes one new felony. When a person in position of authority directs another person subject to their supervision to interfere with a ballot's delivery to a voter or interferes with the ballot's return to a local election officials. Additionally, it adds a misdemeanor punishing anyone who interferes with the delivery of the mail-in ballot to the voter. So it punishes the person who supervises an employee or a subordinate to block the mail-in votes either out to the voter or in from the voter. And then it also gives a misdemeanor to the one who carries it out because they shouldn't be expected to follow orders. The press release calls these two bills election protection package. Yeah, they should call it keeping options to cheat open. Here's the big pitch. This election protection package, legislative package, builds on lessons learned from recent actions and threats to interfere with election administration, ensuring California has the strongest legal protections in the nation to safeguard every lawful vote. Well, should we use an example of what Chad Bianco did? You know, there was alleged ballot counting discrepancies, and he seized the votes to do an investigation because somebody alleges fraud, and someone's supposed to investigate that. So they did it. And what did Rob Bonta, the attorney general, do? He tried to say it's not lawful for anybody to investigate fraud in the state. And of course, they went to the California Supreme Court this week. Hopefully we'll hear results next week and we'll talk more about that. If you can believe it, we're not even done. Because this press release also reminded us that 2 months ago, Newsom allocated our tax dollars to pay for all kinds of tools for election rigging. Election protection. In his final budget, the governor and legislature included several key investments in state's election system. $29 million for increased staffing, technology and equipment upgrades, and purchases for counties to speed up counting and increase capacity. I'm all about increasing the speed of votes being counted, but maybe we should just stop having mail-in voting and say election day is election day. And absentee ballots, which you have to have a good reason for, those have to be in by election day. That would solve a lot of that problem. And of course, if they do that, then there's less opportunity for them to cheat by saying, we're 5,000 votes behind. Well, let's just bring in 6,000 more votes for the person we want to win. Then they allocated $5 million for voter outreach and education at the county level to help Californians know resources and tools available in their community. So $5 million to send out a bunch of flyers to tell people that they have resources and tools to read about these propositions, which the attorney general is going to word specifically so you don't understand it. And of course, most people just throw them away anyway. And in my opinion, California voters don't look at anything. They don't research anything. They just go, that commercial said vote no on Prop 39. And okay, so I'm going to vote no. I don't know why. I don't understand what the impact of it is. I don't know what this is going to do or what the effect's going to be to this cause. They just vote with no information, misinformation, or lack of information. The last one is a $5 million for a voter outreach and education at the statewide level via the Office of Secretary of State. So you're going to have some local governments doing some stuff, and then you're going to have the state out there issuing another $5 million worth of flyers. And then the last $750,000 to support statewide efforts to combat mis- and disinformation to ensure that state is prepared to guard against federal interference. How much federal interference do you see? This one's just trying to say, hey, we're going to limit how much you can cheat. It doesn't mean that's interference. And remember a couple weeks ago, we talked about Rob Bonta rewording Proposition 39 on the voter information pamphlet. And it's voter integrity. It's supposed to say, hey, this keeps illegals from voting. This ensures that everyone who's voting is legal and has the right to do so. And of course, he reworded it to say this limits people from being able to vote. So California voters are going to read the thing. Oh, this limits people's ability to vote, and they're not going to go any farther, and they're going to vote no against this thing. I hope that's not the case. You want to vote yes on 39. So Newsom just allocated 29, 39, almost $40 million for stupid stuff on elections that would be so much easier and less expensive to do if they just use their brains. Here's Newsom back in June when all this was being negotiated.
1: Well, it's the whole thing. We, as they say about Trump all the time, he's an invasive species. We've never been up against something like this. And he's just not, he's just winding up. I mean, he doesn't believe in fair and free elections. He believes in competitive authoritarianism. He wants an outcome along the lines of Putin, you know, 87.3% to 4.3%. That's a fair and free election from Trump's perspective. And he's become so delusional. I think he's almost starting to believe in his own BS about winning all these elections, and he won in California, and he won, in 2020. It's madness.
0: What an eloquent idiot. It's not madness to think that California people noticed that Biden was senile and wasn't capable of being the president of the United States. It's not madness at all. It's not madness to think that this whole COVID thing was designed to create all mail-in votes across the country so it could be rigged. It's not madness at all. And even if you are in a position where you say, well, we don't have any proof that happened, we have a lot of proof that it happened. But the biggest deal is, if we don't have election integrity, what good are our elections? It's not a question of the federal government trying to rig things. They're trying to keep the states from interfering with the actual votes. It's common sense to me. I think that anyone who actually thinks about this and what it means, any logically thinking person with a logically thinking brain would side with what Trump's doing. So anyway, I'm all out of time for the first half of the main event, and I don't have enough time to get started on our next subject. So before we do that, I'm going to go to 5 minutes of traffic, weather, sports, and commercials, and I'll be right back with lots more. Hi, this is Ed Hoffman with United American Mortgage and host of The Main Event, heard weekends here on AM 590 The Answer. Well, the Federal Reserve has finally started slowly dropping the interest rates last month and are expected to do it again two more times before the end of the year. How does this affect mortgage rates? It affects them indirectly. 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
2: A corrupt Baldwin Park City Council member buried $62,000 in his backyard. The story from Daniel Martindale.
3: The LA Times reports that hidden bribe money tipped off federal investigators that Ricardo Pacheco was involved in a pay-to-play marijuana licensing scheme. He was recently sentenced up to 18 months in federal prison and ordered to give up nearly $220,000. Court documents show city officials, consultants, and cannabis operators traded bribes for permits.
2: Larry Marino in the Answer Newsroom.
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Welcome back to part two of the main event. My name's Ed Hoffman with United American Mortgage. I don't talk a lot about real estate and finance on the radio, but that's what I do full time, except for when I'm on vacation or sleeping or doing the radio show. So if you want to get information on real estate or financing, whether that's refinancing a piece of property that you own in California or another state, or it's you'd like to purchase a property that you don't own yet in California or another state, call me toll free at 855-640-2020. If you want to get information on one of them reverse mortgage things to help bridge the gap between how many years you have left and how much money you have left in your life to enhance your retirement years, then 855-640-2020. And if you're not sure about that reverse mortgage thing, go on to edhoffman.net/options. Whole reverse mortgage quiz there that will give you the myths and the realities of how these things work. Anyway, so if you need to get information, edhoffman.net or 855-640-2020. Case, in the first half, we talked about all the stuff that's going on with the attorney general and the election integrity. Now we're going to talk about what's going on with the Democrat Party and Hakeem Jeffries meeting with Jared Kushner. Some people on the left are condemning the House Minority Leader for taking a meeting with a chief diplomatic advisor to the President of the United States. That alone is ridiculous. Why is that a problem, taking a meeting? Because bipartisan is prohibited in today's politics. You're not allowed to have friends in the opposite party, and you're not allowed to have common thoughts. So if someone's a Democrat and they think that election integrity is important, and someone's a Republican and they think election integrity is important, they can't agree on it because the Democrats don't want to agree with anything that has to do with the Republicans, and certainly Donald Trump. So they just hate him so much that they hate Donald Trump more than they love the United States of America. In this case, we're talking about Minority Leader Hakeem Jeffries meeting with the president's son-in-law, Jared Kushner, who was a chief White House advisor to Trump in the first term, but is now only part of the team advising the president on diplomatic matters like Iran and participating in the negotiations. Hence his current title, Special Envoy for Peace. As you may know, Mr. Kushner is a Jewish American, and the left doesn't know what to do with Jews right now. Not just Israelis, but American Jews, especially rich ones. It's a big problem for them. And of course, do I think that all the anti-Semitism is going to make Jewish people switch over to Republican, to voting common sense and voting red? I would sure hope so, but I have my doubts. And coming from a Jewish family, I can tell you, it's just you're Jewish, so you're a Democrat. And a bunch of them have logically thinking brains and go, why? Why am I doing that? Well, it's just because we've always done tradition. So they can't control the DSA candidates who either spew anti-Semitism themselves or associated with people who do. And that's in addition to the fact that even the mainstream Democrats rarely like to be seen as, quote, working with the Trump administration. You know, like people in the government used to work together side by side. So if you remember Gretchen Whitmer, the Democrat

0: that governor of Michigan went to the White House to get something resolved that was good for her state. And as she walked through the press room or walked through whatever room it was, she held up her folder so they wouldn't be able to get a picture of her in the presence of Donald Trump. So it's just embarrassing that these people are so petty. But Jeffrey seems to understand that if he becomes speaker in November, he needs someone on Trump's team to connect with him. Although, frankly, Hakeem does not have the speakership in the bag yet. Right now, no one who is worth listening to is predicting a blue wave or a red wave. It remains to be seen how the independents and moderate Democrats will vote when they have to choose between a Republican they don't agree with and a DSA candidate with zany ideas and zero experience. But regardless, it seems Hakeem is doing what he thinks he needs to do in the event things go his way. The meeting was first reported by the New York Times. Representative Hakeem Jeffries, Democrat of New York and the minority leader, met privately in recent weeks with Jared Kushner, President Trump's son-in-law and top outside advisor, and discussed potential areas of common ground, according to five people with knowledge of the meeting. The rare engagement was held in a private space in New York City, offered by a mutual friend of the two men. Through aides, neither man would comment on the session, which was described by one person with knowledge of it as a broad conversation on a range of topics. So these two get together and just say, hey, you know, this is what we want to do. Okay, well, that's what we want to do. Okay, well, realize that this is the reason, blah, blah, blah. They're having a conversation. That's how business is done. That's how politics should be done. That's how the world progresses. We talk to each other. According to the anonymous aides who talked to Axios, they discussed housing, immigration, and affordability, with Kushner suggesting Jeffries meet with the White House Chief of Staff, Susie Wiles. Still, the timing underscored that those around Mr. Trump were well aware of the likelihood of a Democratic-led House and trying to foster as much of a working relationship as possible before any change. Mr. Jeffries is in line to be Speaker, were Democrats to win the majority. A working relationship? Oh, no, we can't have that. We don't want to have a working relationship between anybody. You can remember when Tip O'Neill was the Speaker of the House, Democrat, and Ronald Reagan, and they had lots of time together talking and laughing and being from opposite sides of the spectrum. When Newt Gingrich was there, same thing. And I think Newt Gingrich was Speaker of the House during Bill Clinton's administration, and they worked together. So hard to imagine that's a thing of the past. This is what Tommy Vietor, an Obama aide and one of the hosts of Pod Save America, tweeted to his audience. Jared Kushner has no actual government job. He just uses his family connections to get money from Gulf autocrats and fund corrupt deals. The only way Representative Jeffries should work with him is with demands for documents and subpoenas. What a moron. What a moron. This was an Obama aide. All right. So other criticisms coming from New Yorkers in Hakeem's home turf. This is radio host Charlemagne, also known as Charlemagne the God, pointing out that Democrats are always trying to pin regular Americans against each other because of politics. Meanwhile, they manage to stay friendly with Republicans. Good point.
1: Yo, Hakeem, we don't believe you. You need more people.
2: Yeah.
1: Okay? Jared Kushner's not even a government official, right? He's just one of Trump's top advisors, right? I mean, to me, this is yet another example why Democrats and Republicans need to stop being so extreme with their rhetoric, like, you know, saying people are threats to democracy and fascists and crooks. When you say that and then have private meetings working with them, it undermines all of that. And that's why Hakeem is getting this smoke. That's why he's getting this backlash. I also don't understand, but the people with the power, their political relationships, they seem to always remain cordial. And that's why both parties have a crisis of political legitimacy, because we don't believe none of them.
0: So in other words, what he's saying is the meeting wouldn't be any issue at all if the Democrats would stop their rhetoric and the Republicans. Well, you know, the Republicans are just reacting to the idiocy of the Democrat Party. But the Democrats are so fierce against anything Donald Trump administration does. And then all of a sudden they start having meetings together and it seems to stir up something. Well, it shouldn't stir up anything. People have to talk to each other to run this country. And of course, that's just not the way Democrats expect things. As for elected Democrats, so far only one has managed to figure out how to answer questions about the meeting. Chris Van Hollen of Maryland, best known as the senator who sipped margaritas or water, so he claims, with Kilmer Abrego Garcia. Van Hollen was asked about it Sunday on Meet the Press, where he struggled to say he believes Democrats and Republicans can work together, while making sure he talked about data centers and Trump's handling of Iran instead.
2: Let me ask you about a new headline in the New York Times reporting that House Democratic leader Hakeem Jeffries met privately with Jared Kushner and discussed potential areas of common ground. Do you see places where Democrats could work with this White House and find some common ground on some policy issues, Senator?
3: I wish I could say yes. I wish I could say yes when it comes to data centers, because Republicans talk out of both sides of their mouth on this issue. So I think we need to be level with voters directly on things like data centers and not play games. So look, this has been a lawless Trump administration. They've been out of control, and Donald Trump has broken his essential first promises, which was to focus on lowering prices and keeping us out of wars. He's done the opposite. We're in an illegal war in Iran, and prices are going up. Broken promises, betrayal.
2: Given that, do you support the fact that Leader Jeffries met with Jared Kushner?
3: Look, I'm in favor of people meeting with whoever they want to discuss ideas, but it's one thing to have a meeting. It's another thing to see something real come out of that.
0: Wow. Remember this quote from Jerry Maguire? The key to this business is personal relationships. The key to everything is personal relationships. That's the United States of America. And of course, Van Hollen had to sneak in there. Well, I wish they could find common ground on data centers. What does data centers have anything to do with what they asked him? Nothing. Most other sitting Democrats are keeping their mouths shut about this meeting, maybe because they value bipartisanship the way they're supposed to. But as always, some will speak anonymously so they don't get in trouble with their party leadership when they speak their mind. From Axios on Wednesday, inside the backlash over Jeffries-Kushner meeting, House Minority Leader Hakeem Jeffries' longstanding tensions with the party's left flank resurfaced this week after news broke of a meeting with President Trump's son-in-law, Jared Kushner. Jeffries will have to make nice with the left next year if Democrats win back the House with only a narrow majority. Blow-ups like this are not helping. House Democrats and Democratic congressional aides speaking on the condition of anonymity, again, so they don't get in trouble, to offer candid thoughts about their party's leader, questioned why Jeffries met with someone who has no official role in the administration. But he does have the president's ear. And this, I go back to wives and husbands of government officials. Those people matter, because those people are talking in their spouse's ears at night while they're laying in bed or while they're having dinner. And there's an opinion there. You know, it's like they say in My Big Fat Greek Wedding, the man is the head of the family, but the woman is the neck. So he can turn the head any direction she wants. And that's the fact. But it also applies to, hey, you've got the president's son-in-law who he respects and admires and listens to. And having a common ground with him could help a lot. So of all the people he could meet with, this strikes me as odd, said one lawmaker. I wouldn't think Kushner would be the main guy to do that. Strange. They have a relationship, a senior House Democrat told Axios, noting that they worked on criminal justice together during Trump's first term. Wow, they worked on something together, and now they have a relationship. Imagine that. Their relationship, and they felt comfortable talking to each other. Lawmakers and aides also said Jeffries has not issued any private Democratic caucus-wide explanation for the meeting. And what if he wants to meet with his wife or one of his kids? Does he have to issue a Democratic caucus-wide explanation for meeting with his wife? Hey, I'm going to lunch with my wife. I'm going to lunch with one of my kids. Oh, what's the reason for that meeting? Well, my son wants to borrow some money. Or, hey, my wife wants to know about going on vacation, or whatever the case may be. Why does there need to be a Democratic caucus explanation for any meeting? He did, however, put on a green polo and matching green hat to give an urgent explanation about it to his Instagram followers on Tuesday.
4: I want to give you a little real talk on this Jared Kushner situation. He asked for a meeting, and I took it to discuss the affordability crisis that exists that is not a hoax. At the same period of time, I shouldn't have to say it, but I am. No one is going to get a pass We're going to hold every single member of the Trump cartel accountable beginning on day one. If you're stealing from the American people, shortchanging the American people, or screwing over the American people, you're going to be held accountable. We're going to follow the facts, apply the law, and be guided by the Constitution beginning on day one, and hold the crooks accountable.
0: Well, notice the Trump cartel. The Trump cartel, come on. That's just trying to stir crap up. And I thought it was the Trump administration that's the one that's saying, we're going to hold accountable people that are stealing from the American people or screwing over the American people. But when they try to enforce fraud investigations and hold people accountable, the Democrats are the ones that get in the way. Rob Bonta, Waltz and his attorney general in Minnesota. Then he went on to CNN and told Wolf Blitzer pretty much the same thing while tacking on some additional bloviating. See if you can figure out what the buzzwords are this week. One of them is clearly Trump cartel, and the other one sounds like a subliminal message.
5: So did you accomplish anything specific during this meeting with Kushner?
6: No, it was just a high-level topical conversation, particularly focused on affordability, as well as the housing bill that was recently passed and enacted into law as a foundation for the type of thing that perhaps can be built upon moving forward. By the way, that housing affordability bill that ultimately became law, notwithstanding the president's refusal to sign it, was driven by the strong leadership of Maxine Waters on the House side and Senator Elizabeth Warren on the Senate side of the Capitol. Because Democrats are committed to getting things done whenever and wherever possible. At the same period of time, as I've mentioned, nobody's getting the pass because we're determined to make sure, beginning on day one, that we hold every single member of the Trump cartel accountable, beginning on day one.
0: So the buzzwords, Trump cartel, the one he's used both times, and I'm sure we'll hear that across the Democrat spectrum over the next weekend. And the subliminal message he keeps talking about, on day one. Yeah, you're making a big assumption that on day one you're going to be the speaker. And he talks about the affordable housing thing that was bipartisanly passed. And Trump just said he wasn't going to sign it until they passed the SAFE Act. And what that was designed to increase housing supply, cutting red tape and streamlining environmental reviews and easing regulations that slow down construction. All those things are local. They're not federal. Curb corporate buyers, implements restrictions on institutional investors like BlackRock from that own more than 350 or more single-family homes from buying up single-family housing stock. Okay, that bipartisan. Incentivize local reforms, creates competitive grant programs to reward local governments and tribes adopting zone changes and streamline permitting. Seems to me that's what Trump was talking about back to 2 years ago when the big fire started. The big fire burned down half of L.A. He said, we got to cut the red tape. This is all Elizabeth Warren and Maxine Waters pushing this stuff. Modernized programs, authorize the home investment partnerships program and streamlines inspection requirements to expand choices for housing voucher holders. I guess that means Section 8 people. And then it goes on. But, you know, apparently it became law because they've got 10 days from the time the House and the Senate pass it for Trump to either veto it or sign it. And if it doesn't, it automatically becomes law. So I don't think Trump was against it. He was just trying to push them to pass the SAVE Act, basically federal election integrity. Okay, so let's go on. We have an update on Iran this week when Treasury Secretary Scott Bessent said the U.S. is launching a new campaign to isolate the Iranian regime. It has a cool name and it's a good goal, but we've been watching some version of this movie for a while now. Let's find out what's new this week and talk about it. From the White House press release on Monday, Operation Economic Outcast, Total Isolation of Iranian Regime. Today, the Trump administration unleashed Operation Economic Outcast with an unprecedented campaign to sever every remaining economic lifeline sustaining the Islamic Republic of Iran. After President Trump and the overwhelming might of the U.S. military dismantled Iran's military capabilities and crippled its nuclear program, America's entering the endgame with single greatest financial offensive ever mounted against an adversary. Entering the end game sounds very aspirational. We've certainly heard versions of it before. Next week, we're going to talk in specifics about the end game in great detail. In announcing this campaign, Besant said that countries and companies doing business with Iran will face the wrath of the Trump administration. That means we're sanctioning more than 60 entities, people, and vessels across the world that enable the Iranian regime to procure nuclear technology, earn revenue from oil, and carry out cyber operations. Besant says the goal is to create conditions for the regime collapse, which is what the Iranian people want. They don't want the United States to take it over. They just get rid of our government, let us install a new one that's normal democratic government instead of this religious crazies. Will this work? We're not saying it will or won't, but if it succeeds, it'll be the largest ever economic isolation campaign in history. Now, we don't necessarily know all the details here. They're keeping some things under wrap, as they should. In Besant's announcement, he gave a few specific examples of actions we'll be taking, mostly the diplomatic ones, like asking countries to close down foreign branches of Bank Melli, Iran's largest state-owned bank, which operates branches in United Kingdom, France, and Germany, among other European countries, and calling various world leaders to request they stop doing business with Iran. That's Trump's role. Did anyone think that Trump wasn't already doing that? I figured he was, because he's talking. That's one of the reasons I think he keeps giving Iran the pass and giving them time to play this thing out and work a deal, is because he doesn't want to come across as a vicious dictator trying to overturn governments. Even though that's what we want to do, he's getting all the world leaders to be on his side, that Iran is just off the hook. They're not capable of participating in the world without bullying people and killing their own people and doing stuff that nobody thinks is okay. The announcement also says that any entity that facilitates money laundering on behalf of Iran will be removed from the U.S. dollar system. Okay, that one's a pretty good one. But Besant didn't outline specific steps the U.S. would take against individual countries, including China, which buys a lot of Iranian oil. They bought up to 80% of Iran's oil exports last year. Trump is very careful when it comes to dealing with Xi, and Xi is scheduled to visit the White House next month. So this is very tricky. The president will probably be asked about the China piece a lot in the coming days. And, you know, thinking of these tricky ideas, would you rather have Trump dealing with this or Kamala Harris or Joe Biden? You need someone who knows how to negotiate, that knows how to keep relationships open, that knows how to talk to people and can play the politics, can play the deals. You know, it's the art of the deal. Donald Trump, if you haven't read that book, do yourself a favor and read it. It's inspiring. I mean, it's from, I think, the 80s or the 90s, but still very pertinent. All the things that he talks about in there, very pertinent. And he's saying them as a private citizen. In any case, here's Scott Besant announcing the operation.
7: Iran now faces a very clear choice with only two paths before them: complete global isolation and a subsistence economy, or a path back to normalcy with an opportunity to rejoin the global economy. Today, we are launching Operation Economic Outcast to foreclose every other option available to the Iranian regime. Treasury has mapped every node, every facilitator, and every network that Iran has used to smuggle oil and evade sanctions. Beginning today, the actions of Treasury and other agencies will tighten the noose and block every potential source of revenue that funds the IRGC and the evil Iranian regime.
0: So the end game, the goal of this is to create enough problems economically in Iran that the people will uprise and overthrow the regime, or they'll just leave. I don't think it's going to work by itself. I think we also need to figure a way to get arms to the citizens so they have a fighting chance to overcome the IRGC. But certainly they don't use enough oil of their own to sell it to themselves. That, as far as I know, is their only economic play in Iran is oil. And of course, it wouldn't have gotten to that point if we didn't have all the tree huggers that won't let people drill in the United States and offshores and all that stuff. The world should never have been so dependent on the Middle East, because they're just not friendly with everybody else. Or maybe they would have had to develop a friendly nature and say, hey, you know what? we want you to buy our oil. Wait, but the United States will sell us the oil, and they're not troublemakers. Oh, yeah, but okay, maybe we'll start being nice to people, and it'll be a better situation for the whole world. But that's common sense, and there's no common sense in politics. There's no common sense in the world these days. Anyway, so I'm all out of time for this episode of The Main Event, so keep your eyes open, keep your brain turned on, and pay attention to what's going on. And my name's Ed Hoffman. Thanks for listening to The Main Event, and I'll be back again with you next week. Hi, this is Ed Hoffman with United American Mortgage and host of The Main Event, heard weekends here on AM 590 The Answer. Well, the Federal Reserve has finally started slowly dropping the interest rates last month and are expected to do it again two more times before the end of the year. How does this affect mortgage rates? 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
12: Near the end of the Revolutionary War, George Washington received a letter from one of his own officers. Colonel Louis Nicola suggested that America might be better served by a monarchy, with Washington himself as king. Washington firmly rejected the idea. He had spent years leading Americans in a fight for independence from a monarchy. He would not see that victory end with America creating a king of its own. He understood that the cause of the revolution was greater than any one man. His example reminds us that power can be offered, earned, or taken. But character determines whether we use it for ourselves or remain faithful to something greater.
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15: News, I'm Roxanne Evans. A manhunt is underway after a deadly shooting at a rave event in Switzerland. One person is dead. Five others are wounded. Gunfire erupted early Sunday at a horse racing track just west of Zurich. Catastrophic floods and mudslides along the Nepal-China border have killed at least 800 people. Nearly 3,000 are still missing, among them 90 Americans.
16: Crews are digging through feet of thick mud and debris, searching for victims, and making matters worse, remote areas. areas remain hard to reach.
15: Fox's Marianne Rafferty, a 29-year-old South Carolina police officer, is dead. A second is wounded after a gunfight in Columbia. The officers responding to a domestic dispute. The suspect was killed. And NASA launched its newest space telescope to study the mysteries of the universe. 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
17: Los Angeles is celebrating the installation of nearly 5 miles of an earthquake-resistant water pipeline. Rich Cassone reports.
18: The new pipeline replaces an almost century-old pipeline with new technology that's better able to withstand ground movement. The milestone comes amid several recent failures of old water mains in Los Angeles County, including a massive break last month that flooded parts of West Hollywood. L.A. Mayor Karen Bass acknowledged the milestone Thursday.
17: Larry Marino in the Answer Newsroom.
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Like being at a football game when the game clock has run out and they reset it to only run a few more plays to get a few more downs so the score can, well, so they can score just a bit more. Do you see that we could be in overtime? When it comes to the prophetic time clock, everything that needs to happen prior to the rapture has happened. It's done. And we seem to be, many commentators would say this, it seems to be that we are in overtime. Why? Well, Peter even tells us why in 2 Peter chapter 3, verse 9. Listen to what he says. The Lord is not slack concerning his promise. When it comes to his promise, when he's coming to his return, he's not like checked out. He's not just watching a movie, eating popcorn. He's not in his lazy boy. He's not taking a nap. He's not checked out. No, he's not being unfaithful. No, as some count slackness, but is long suffering towards us. What's the deal? Not willing that anyone should perish, but that all should come to repentance. How many? All to repentance. I had one in the last service that said, I'm so grateful for overtime. I came to Christ in overtime. Thank you, Jesus, for overtime. Some of you would probably say the same thing. Thank you, Lord, for overtime. Thank you for your long suffering towards us. That's why he says what he does in verse 11 and 12. Notice Revelation 22, 11. He says, he who is unjust, let him be unjust still. He who is filthy, let him be filthy still. He who is righteous, let him be righteous still. He who is holy, let him be holy still. And with that, he then goes into verse 12. This is how the key to that verse. All right. And behold, I'm coming quickly. And my reward is with me to give everyone according to his work. In other words, the time to change is now. Don't put it off any longer. Don't wait any longer. Knowing what we know from the book of Revelation, in other words, he's saying, if what you know in the book of Revelation, that you've walked through this, if it doesn't change you, if it doesn't move you or motivate you to get right with the Lord, then nothing will. That's why this book was written. Some will hear this book and stay the same, unrighteous, hard heart, filthy, embracing sin. Others will allow the Spirit of God to open up their eyes and move them to holy living, righteous living, knowing that there is a reward coming their way. And notice verse 13, it's connected to who he is. The reward is only as good as the one giving it. Notice here, he reminds us of who he is. Who is our rewarder? In Revelation 22:13, he goes on, he says, I am the one that's going to reward you. I am the Alpha and the Omega. I'm the beginning and the end. I'm the first and the last. What does he say? I'm the eternal one. I'm the beginning and the end. I'm the first and the last. This isn't the first time that Jesus says this about himself. It's in Revelation 1:8. It's in chapter 21, verse 6. And it's what God speaks of himself in Isaiah 41, verse 4. It really speaks of the ability, God's ability, hey, the Redeemer's ability to finish what he starts. I am the one who begins and finishes, the beginning and the end, the first and the last. Not like some of us who often struggle to finish projects. How many of you know what I'm talking about? It's just a struggle to finish projects. Some of us have projects around the house that are not going to finish until we sell that house. We're going to finish it because we have to, because the realtor said, you got to finish it before you can sell it, right? We'll finish it and sell it. Some of us struggle with finishing projects. Aren't you glad Jesus is not like us? Not in that way. He begins and he finishes. And that's what this book speaks of. What is he saying? I am the Alpha and Omega. I'm the beginning and the end. I'm the first and the last. I will finish. I will make this happen. And I will reward you just as I said I would. And knowing that your reward is certain, he then again reminds us in verse 14. Go on, he said, blessed are those who do his commandments. And they may have the right to the tree of life. They may enter through the gates into the city.
Now, some of you may look at this and say, so is it our works that gets us to heaven? Put the emphasis on his commandments. We got to obey. We got to do his commandments. Is it our works that get us through the gates and grant us access to the tree of life? Let's remember, works are the fruit of those who follow Jesus. The branch that is abiding in Jesus will bear fruit. You can't abide in the vine and not bear fruit. That's not going to happen. If you, the branch, is abiding in Jesus and you're getting all the resources that you need and the nourishment that you need from the Spirit of God, from the Redeemer, then you will bear much fruit, he says. Apart from me, you can do nothing. But if there's a disconnect and we're apart from him, then we will not bear fruit. But if we're connected to him, walking with him, abiding in him, clinging to him, we can't help but bear fruit. It'll pop out everywhere. So we don't force fruit. We don't manufacture fruit. Well, that's what he does. We stay connected to the one who bears the fruit in us and through us. The branch that is abiding in Jesus will bear fruit. It's the evidence that you've been born again. Remember what Jesus would say to us in Matthew's gospel, Matthew 7:15. Beware of the false prophets, he says, who come to you in sheep's clothing. They look good on the outside. They can say the right things, right? And even show, they actually seem to bear some type of fruit. But inwardly, what are they? They're ravenous wolves. You will know them by their fruits. Do men gather grapes from thorn bushes or figs from thistles? Eventually, what are you going to see? You're going to see that they're not fruitful. Even so, he says, every good tree, if it's planted in the right source, Jesus Christ, what is going to happen? It's going to bear good fruit. If it's a good tree connected to the good source, it's going to bear good fruit. But a bad tree connected to an unhealthy source, an ungodly source, what's going to happen? It's going to bear bad fruit. And so what is he telling? He says, go ahead and just be a fruit inspector, right, in this, and you can see. A good tree cannot bear bad fruit. He's appealing to our common sense in this, right? Nor can a bad tree bear good fruit. Every tree that does not bear good fruit, what is it? It's cut down, it's thrown into the fire. Therefore, by their fruits, you will know them. How are we going to know them? By their fruits. The life that is abiding in Christ, that is following Christ, is going to be a life that is fruitful. And that will be the life that will be rewarded. So it's not works that get us to heaven or into heaven, but works are the evidence of a life that has been changed by heaven, and those works will be rewarded in heaven. And then notice again, he warns those who are on the outside. He calls them out here. That part should motivate us, he says, but if it doesn't, then here's another motivator in verse 15. But outside are dogs and sorcerers and sexual immoral and murderers and idolaters and whoever loves and practices a lie. Ha ha! If you're sexually immoral, a murderer, an idolater, or you're dishonest, then you're going to find yourself outside of the kingdom of God. These are not the works of a believer. Now, hear me this, because I know some of you are going, man, I'm done, I'm cooked. Now, we may, as believers, we may stumble from time to time in this. There are days that our flesh gets the best of us, but this is not the mark of our life. This is not the consistent fruit of our life. But if you think that you can practice such things, embrace such things, or even excuse such things and be included in the kingdom of heaven, then he's saying, hey, you're being deceived. Paul would give us a list a lot like this in 1 Corinthians. This is not the only list. In 1 Corinthians 6:9, he says, do you not know that the unrighteous, and that's the key, the unrighteous, will not inherit the kingdom of God. He's talking about those who are righteous and unrighteous. He said, hey, here's what the unrighteous, this is what it looks like. This is the fruit. Do not be deceived. Fornicators, idolaters, adulterers, homosexuals, or sodomites, thieves, or covetous, drunkards, or revilers, extortioners. They're not going to inherit the kingdom of God. Paul would even give another list in Galatians. Listen to what he says in Galatians 5:19. Now the works of the flesh, they're evident. What are they? Adultery and fornication, uncleanness and lewdness, idolatry, sorcery, hatred, contentions,
jealousies, outbursts of wrath, selfish ambitions, dissensions and heresies, envy, murders and drunkenness, revelries, and of the like of which I tell you beforehand, just as I told you, I've told you many times over in times past, those who practice such things will not inherit the kingdom of God. Notice here the emphasis is on the one who practices. What are you talking about? You're talking about the source. What are you connected to? Who are you connected to? What are you practicing? They embrace it and they've made it part of their lifestyle. They maybe even excuse it. What do we read? The God that judges all men's hearts will one day judge this heart. And he warns him, you will not be given, you will not be granted eternal life. Because you never opened up your heart to the eternal one. Only the eternal one can give eternal life. And how do you know? The fruit of your life was evidence of that. Folks, this is another motivator. If our destination isn't a motivator, then what does he say here? Well, let this be a motivator. And this kind of punches you in the gut a bit, all right? This is here another motivator to keep us from the deception that plagues our culture today. It says sin is not a big deal. Folks, it's made its way into the church and there are people embracing it, excusing it. And it's not a big deal. It is a big deal. And you don't want to stand before a holy God trying to justify your sin. You want to stand before a holy God justified by the one who can forgive you of your sin, who can redeem you from a lifestyle of sin, the one who paid the price for your sin. And when you do, he opens up a whole new way of living. A life that will be marked no longer by the works of the flesh, by the deeds of the flesh, but instead by the fruit of the Spirit. Let me just remind you, this is the life that is marked, all right, by the Spirit of God. A life that has been born spiritually. This is the life that's been resurrected. Listen to what he says in Galatians 5:22. He says, but the fruit of the Spirit who now lives in you, believer. Listen to what he says. Hey, the fruit of the Spirit is what? It's love. And what does that love look like? Well, it looks like joy, and it's going to have peace, and it's going to have long suffering, and there's going to be kindness, and there's going to be goodness, and there's going to be faithfulness, and yes, there's going to be gentleness and self-control. Against such men, you don't need the law. You got this new law governing you at the law of love. You don't need the law, man. You're fulfilling the law by walking in the Spirit. And those who are of Christ have crucified the flesh. That's the old life with its passions and its desires. Don't walk in that any longer. So what is he saying? Make sure you check your source out. You're connected to the right source. That's why Jesus would say what he did in Revelation 16 and 17. Notice what he says in chapter 22. I, Jesus, have sent my angel to testify to you these things in the churches. And I am the root and I'm the offspring of David. I'm the bright and morning star. And then even go as far as say in verse 17, and the Spirit of God in unison with the bride of Christ. What did he say? Say, come. Let him who hears say, come. Let him who thirsts come. Whoever desires, let him take of the water of life freely. You don't have to stay in that place. You don't have to continue there. What is he saying? I'm the Messiah linked to the root of King David. And the one coming back as the bright and morning star linked to heaven. And that's why the Spirit of God in unison with the bride of Christ, what are they saying? What are we saying, church? What are we saying in this last day? What are we promoting and proclaiming in this day of open door? Come. Come. Let him who hears say, come. And let him who thirsts come. Whoever desires, if you desire, you can take of the water of life freely. What are we saying? Hey, don't stay in your sin. Don't continue in your sin. Don't stumble around in darkness any longer. Come to the bright and morning star, the one who is from heaven, the one who wants to bring you into heaven, who wants to birth you into heaven. If you're thirsty, come.
Come to the water of life. The water of life that he gives is free. It's been paid for, and it'll quench that thirsty soul of yours. It reminds me of a song that we often sing. I think we used to sing it. I don't know that we've sung it in a while, but we probably should sing. Let me read it to you. Maybe you remember it. I think Vineyard put it out. Notice the invitation here. The title of the song is All Who Are Thirsty. Maybe you remember it. All who are thirsty, all who are weak, come to the fountain. Dip your heart in the streams of life. Let the pain and the sorrow be washed away. Remember that day when you didn't that, believer? As you came thirsty, as you came weak, you came to the fountain of living water. You dipped your heart in the streams of life. Let the pain and the sorrow be washed away. Remember that day? Just washed it away, cleansed you and lifted that burden. In the waves of his mercy, as deep cries out to deep, what do we sing? Come, Lord Jesus, come. Come, Lord Jesus, come. Where did that come from? Right here in Revelation chapter 22. It's what the Spirit and the bride say. The Spirit in unison with the bride. We are saying, come, come, come. You're thirsty, come. He'll meet that deep need in you. Are you preaching that? Are you proclaiming that? What an amazing invitation. He gives living water that washes the pain and the sorrow of this life away. That's his part. Our part is to come. He doesn't force living water on you. It must be received. And when you receive it, what does it do? The pain and the sorrow is washed away. And we start to sing in unison with the family of God. Come, Lord Jesus, come. Are you singing that? Are you praying that? And let's look at verse 18 and 19. These two verses get everyone's attention. You probably were waiting for me to get to these two verses, right? I was asked about these verses the last couple of weeks. Listen to what it is. Let's read them. For I testify to everyone who hears the words of the prophecy of this book, if anyone adds to these things, God will add to him to the plagues that are written in this book. If anyone takes away from the words of the book of this prophecy, God shall take away his part from the book of life. Woohoo, from the holy city and from the things which are written in this book. Not a lot of people are circling those verses, underlining those verses, but we probably need to. And you know, I've gone through the book of Revelation now. This will be my fourth time. But I came across something in Warren Wiersbe's commentary, and I thought, I'm just going to let him say it. He says it so well. So good. It's a little bit long, but it's worth its weight. You guys okay with that? Let me just read it to you. You're not going to be able to take screenshots of this one. It's in multiple screens, but let me just read it to you. The warnings in Revelation 22, 18, and 19 do not suggest that people who tamper with the Bible will be brought back to earth to suffer the tribulation's plagues, or that they will lose their salvation. Nobody fully understands the Bible or can explain everything in it, right? And those of us who teach the word sometimes have to change our interpretations. How? Why? Why do we do? As we grow in our knowledge, we do that. Some of you know that. You've done that. God sees the heart, and he can separate ignorance from immaturity and even rebellion, or just flat out heresy. It was customary in the ancient days for writers to put this kind of warning at the end of their books, because the people who copied them for public distribution might be tempted to tamper with the material. We may not be able to explain the penalties given, but we do know this. It is a dangerous thing to tamper with the word of God. The one who guards the word and obeys it will be the one who is blessed. The one who alters it will be disciplined. He says it so well, doesn't he? I don't even need to say anymore. The key is, hey, those of us who teach and hear, because he's talking about also hearing the word, you need to do your best to rightly divide it to see if it's so. And then as you teach it, if you're a teacher, let the Holy Spirit do his part. He'll impart it to you, and then let him impart it to those who are hearing, blessing the people with it. And let's finish up the last two verses of the Bible. You guys ready? You ready to finish up? Here we go. Come on, fifth gear. Here it is.
Verse 20 and 21, he says, he who testifies to these things says, surely I am coming quickly. Amen. Even so, come, Lord Jesus. The grace of our Lord Jesus Christ be with you. Amen. What a perfect response to an incredible proclamation. What's the proclamation? Surely I am coming quickly. Amen. Yes and amen. And then what is the response? What should be our response? Even so, come, Lord Jesus. Are you praying that prayer? Is that your prayer? I would encourage you, make that a part of your daily prayer. And you'll see that, hey, it's gonna help just ground you and motivate you and help you navigate in the day that we're in. It sure makes sense in this season. Come, Lord Jesus, come. Amen. And with that, we finish the book of Revelation and the New Testament for the second time. Amen, church. Amen.

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1: 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It's our hope that you were blessed as you study the Word with us. 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May the Lord richly bless you. 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

0: Hey, Pastor Chris Fraley here. You know, here at Wildwood Radio, we believe that faith comes by hearing, and hearing by the Word of God. It's our hope for you, the believer, that your faith is stronger because you tuned in to the teaching today. But we also believe there might be some of you that listen today that, well, faith was granted to you so that you could put your faith in the one who can birth you into the kingdom of God. You know, Jesus said, unless a person is born again, they'll never see the kingdom of God. So a spiritual birth has to take place. And that's the work of Jesus in our lives. Let me ask you today, have you put your faith in Jesus? If not, then I want to lead you in a prayer today where you can ask Jesus to make his way into your heart, the one who can bring forgiveness to your life. If you need Jesus to make his home in your heart today, hey, would you pray this with me? Jesus, today I turn from my sin. I'm asking you to forgive me of my sin. Thank you for dying on a cross for me, paying the price for me, resurrecting for me. And now would you do a resurrection work in my heart? Remove the old life. Would you grant to me new life, eternal life? Would you write my name in the Lamb's Book of Life? In Jesus' name I pray. Amen. Hey, if you prayed that prayer today, welcome to the family of God. Hey, would you take some time to let us know that you made that decision? We want to celebrate that with you. We even have a Bible that we would love to send to you. It's our gift to you. You can do that by just going to wildwoodcalvary.com. Send us an email and let us know you gave your life to Christ. Hey, God bless you, and thank you for listening to Wildwood Radio.
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2: The Answer. Breaking news.
3: A new report says two people suffered brain injuries on a roller coaster at California's Six Flags Magic Mountain in 1 week. Here's Daniel Martindale.
4: The X2 roller coaster, which goes up to 80 miles per hour, has been closed for an investigation since July 12th. CNN reports two people underwent emergency brain surgeries in a span of 6 days. Both lost consciousness after riding X2.
3: According to the report, one of the two remains in a coma. Larry Marino on The Answer with breaking news and talk you can trust.
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5: America is at a crossroads, and truth is under attack. Culture is shifting fast, and silence is no longer an option. In every generation, God raises men and women who stand bold, unshaken, anchored in truth. They refuse compromise. They refuse fear. They refuse to back down. Here, we confront the cultural battles shaping our homes, our churches, and our nation, equipping believers to speak truth and push back against the darkness. This is the movement. This is the mission. This is the moment. Welcome to Our Watch with Tim Thompson.
6: Well, happy Sunday to you. I am Tim Thompson, and with me, as always, is Jake Porter. We are both pastors at 412 Church. Pastor Jake, love doing ministry with you.
7: Yeah, I love to be here. Thanks for having me.
6: Yeah, we're going to be in Jonah Part 2. This is the second part of a message that you preached. So if people want to turn in, it's going to be Jonah Chapter 3, or where
7: yeah,
6: we're going to be. Jonah Chapter 3. That's where we're going to pick up today. But just before we get into that, I want to remind our audience that we have a couple of different campus locations that they can choose from. If they're in the Southern California region, we're in Temecula. And if they're in the Southern Idaho portion, we've got a campus there in Boise. Either place, we'd love to have them come in and join us.
7: Yeah, yeah, we'd love to meet you guys. Come up and say hi.
6: Right, right. So, yeah, we were talking last week about being in the will of God. If people missed it, I recommend they go and watch it because it's a really important message of knowing God's will, being in God's will. Of course, Jonah running from God's will and finding himself in the middle of a storm and then being thrown overboard and then being swallowed up by a fish and then being puked up on the beach. Would have been far easier for him to just say, yes, Lord.
7: Right.
6: You know, but he didn't, and so often we don't. And so we can learn a lot of lessons from this. You preached a message. We're going to listen to a portion of this, and then we'll come back and talk more about this book of Jonah. So take a listen.
7: Today, I want to talk to you guys about getting right with God. We have to understand that if something is right, then that means that something else can be wrong. If there's an absolute truth or an absolute right, then something has to be wrong. Well, if us being right with God, and we'll get to what that means in just a second, then that means that there must be something wrong in the eyes of God or in terms of Christianity. Well, what do we know that is wrong? Well, it's something called sin. Sin is something that we know to be wrong. And in Psalm 14, verse 3, it tells us this: they have all turned aside. They have together become corrupt. There is none who does good. No, not one. There is no one who is good. Every single person, every single one of us falls short of that perfect standard. The Father in heaven looks down looking for someone who is good. And how many does he find? Zero. There is no one who's good apart from Jesus himself. He's the only one who is good. Well, if sin is something that is not good, the opposite of being righteous, then we have to understand, what does it mean to be right in the eyes of God? Well, what's the penalty of sin? Penalty of sin is death. And that's a truth that we have to understand, but we serve a loving God who loves us so greatly that he sent his son Jesus to live a life of perfection. He came to this earth, he died a death on a cross, he shed his blood for us, he was placed into a grave, he resurrected from that grave, and it's only through calling upon the name of Jesus himself and receiving the blood of Jesus that we can be made right. Jesus came to seek that which was lost, and we're going to get to what that really means here in a bit, but it's only by the blood of Jesus. When we receive it, when we repent,

0: When it covers us of our sins and we confess with our mouths that Jesus is Lord, where his blood covers us of our sins and we are made right. In Acts chapter 2, verse 21, it says, "And it shall come to pass that whoever calls on the name of the Lord shall be saved." And that's an incredible thing because it's available to anybody, any single person. Anybody, no matter who you are, who calls upon the name of the Lord has an opportunity to be saved. But there can be times, so that's for the new believer, like somebody who doesn't know God, right? They're far off from God and they've never known him. But there can also be times where a believer finds himself apart from God or herself apart from God. Or maybe we've wandered astray, or maybe we feel distant from God. And the great thing about that is we see this great picture in Luke's gospel, in Luke chapter 15, of the prodigal son. This son who got, he received this inheritance, and he wanted it sooner than later, and he just took off. And he went out, he lived a reckless life, he lost everything that was given to him, found himself at the lowest point of his life. He's in a pig pen, he's eating the food of the pigs, and he realizes, man, I've got nothing else. I've got nowhere else to go other than I need to go back home. But he had this concern of, okay, if I go back home, how is it that my father's going to receive me? And how is it that the father received him? There was a great celebration. He received him with love. He received him with grace. He received him with mercy. There was this massive celebration for him. And it was a glorious thing that we see in the scriptures. And he was forgiven as he returned back home. And that's great news for any of us sitting here where we've wandered astray or we've gone off and we feel apart from God. There's a loving God with his arms wide open that wants to receive you back, that wants you to draw near to him, that wants to have a loving relationship with you. And it's so important that no matter where we're at in life, that we get ourselves right with God. That we make sure that we are right and in a right relationship with him. He wants to speak to you. He wants to lead you. He wants you to be obedient. He wants to do a great work in and through you. And we're going to see all of those things here in Jonah chapter 3 and chapter 4. And there's great power for you and I knowing that a right relationship with Jesus, we're filled with the power of the Spirit. And there's a great amount of power that comes from that.
1: Yeah, there is. We talked about that recently, the power of the Spirit of God in us. And sometimes we find ourselves off track. And that's what we see in Jonah, where he found himself off track and he's got to get back on the right track. And God's kind of forced him back on the right track. Right. He seemingly has repented and he was in desperate need of God's supernatural intervention as he's in the belly of this fish. And so this fish spits him out, and now we see him try to do what God has actually told him to do. So when we consider getting right with God, I think something that's important is that God can use a repentant heart. You know, we've talked about this. Repentance is paramount. It is necessary. And God can use somebody with a repentant heart. Chapter 3, verse 1, it says, "Now the word of the Lord came to Jonah the second time." So now God's like, okay, I told you once, and now I'm going to say it again. "Arise, go to Nineveh, that great city, and preach to it the message that I tell you." So Jonah arose and went to Nineveh according to the word of the Lord. And so he's repented. He's tried to get back right with God. And God's saying, okay, now I'm going to give you another chance. I'm going to tell you again. And I can imagine Jonah saying, okay, I there's no way I can say no this time.
2: Right.
1: Like after what's just happened to me, like, okay, whatever you say.
2: You know, think about just who these people are. You know, I mean, it's modern day Iraq.
1: Yeah.
2: Is where this is. And, you know, even to this day, these, you know, what we find, and I don't know if you'll get into this, but later on, the people, I mean, obviously at the end, they repent.
1: Yeah.
2: But then they fall back into their wicked ways again. And then later on, you know, in the Bible, they're called to repentance again. And here we are today, and even the people in Iraq need to repent. You know, it's this ongoing thing, and it really sheds a lot of light on the reality that God is not willing that any should perish, but that all should come to repentance.
1: Yep.
2: You know, here is his heart for this great city of people that aren't believers. These people aren't, you know, these people aren't the people of God. They're not the Israelis, you know, the Jews, but God has a heart for them to send people to them, to call them to repentance. God cares about all people.
1: Yeah. Yeah. This kind of goes back to even the Acts study that we've been in recently, where, you know, he filled them with the Holy Spirit and sending them to the ends of the earth.
2: Right.
1: God wants to reach everybody.
2: Right.
1: And this is a group of people that God loves, he cares about, and he's desiring that they would repent.
2: Right.
1: That they would come to know him.
2: Yeah.
1: And so God can use us. When we get our heart right with God, we repent, we want God to do something in us. That's a heart posture that God can do something with.
2: Right.
1: Or you can show obedience to Him. Another thing about getting right with God is when you're right with Him, His message becomes clear.
2: Yeah.
1: Sometimes we have no idea what God's telling us, and it might be because we've just been way off track in our relationship with Him. You get yourself right with God, the message becomes clear. Verse 3 continues on where we left off, and it says, "Now Nineveh was an exceedingly great city, a three-day journey in extent. And Jonah began to enter the city on the first day's walk. Then he cried out and said, 'Yet 40 days, and Nineveh shall be overthrown.'" So we have this great city of Nineveh. It's large. It's got these huge walls that were built up around it. There was some 15 gates that they had to actually enter this city. This place was, at least in those times, like this was a massive town. A three-day journey, and God's telling him to go, and he gives him this message. This is what he says: "Yet 40 days, and Nineveh shall be overthrown." So he's walking around just telling people what that message is, and what he's telling them is that they need to turn themselves to God,
2: right?
1: That they need to repent, and they're going to be overthrown in 40 days. And maybe there was more to the message possibly than that, but the word doesn't tell us if there was anything beyond that. But the message was clear. It was easy for the people to see, and it was clear to the people. And that's what happens when we get ourselves right with God. The message that God wanted to give in and through Jonah became clear. The message to the people became clear. And he's encouraging them, turn yourself to God. You got to repent. Otherwise, destruction's coming.
2: Right. And it was an exceedingly, as it says, exceedingly great city. Even today, we saw this in the Iraqi war. We saw this when ISIS was on the rise. The area there that Nineveh was at is modern-day Iraq, Mosul. And that there's a great waterway that comes through there. And any great city is going to have a great waterway. And people, when you want to control a people, one of the things you want to control is the water.
1: Yeah.
2: And so if you're going to attack a city and take it over, you're going to want to attack the city that has the great waterways, which, of course, Mosul, or in this case, Nineveh. And they knew this. They knew that they were a great city because of this, which is why they had to guard it so importantly. But people can come to rely on the big gates and the walls and, hey, we're so awesome. We have plenty of water. We have, and as you know, as you've traveled all over Israel, water was the thing they had to protect. This was a big deal to be told, hey, 40 more days and you're not going to be a great city anymore. You're going to be overtaken. That would probably strike some fear into some people.
1: Yeah. And especially if a guy with possibly bleached white skin coming into the city, they're looking at him like, what is going on with this guy? And he's telling them destruction's coming. I'm a living testimony to show you that if you don't turn yourself toward God, that destruction's coming.
2: Yeah.
1: I can imagine there being some power behind that.
2: Right.
1: I don't know if he included that at all, but I'm sure somebody would have asked him, like, dude, tell us your story. Like, what is going on here?
2: Right.
1: But the message was clear, and that's what happens. We talked about this last week. If you're sitting there wondering, like, man, I just don't know what the will of God is. I just don't know what God wants to do in and through me. Well, maybe there's a relationship with God that you really need to draw back into and open up His Word and ask God to speak to you. And get yourself right with God.
2: Right. Well, hey, before we move on, we do have to take a quick break and listen to a word from our sponsor. We're going to be right back after this. Imagine standing where the Apostle Paul stood, walking the ancient streets of Athens, Corinth, and Ephesus, where he boldly proclaimed the gospel and shared the message of salvation. 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
1: Welcome back to the second half of the program here on Our Watch with Tim Thompson. My name is Pastor Jake, and I'm here with Pastor Tim. And we have been talking through the first part of Jonah chapter 3 and just considering what it looks like to get yourself back on track, to get yourself right with God, that we saw Jonah's repentance, that he had a repentant heart. Now that he was in a position that God could use him, he gave him a very clear message, and that message was given to the people. And we know that when you get yourself right with God, the message and the will that God has, it becomes clear. Another thing that we see about getting right with God is you can see the power of God's word. You see the power actually come alive and it do something effective in your life. In verse 5 of Jonah chapter 3, it says, "So the people of Nineveh believed God, proclaimed a fast, and put on sackcloth from the greatest to the least of them. Then word came to the king of Nineveh, and he arose from his throne and laid aside his robe, covered himself in sackcloth, and sat in ashes. And he caused it to be proclaimed and published throughout Nineveh by the decree of the king and his nobles, saying, 'Let neither man nor beast, herd nor flock taste anything. Do not let them eat or drink water, but let man and beast be covered with sackcloth and cry mightily to God. Yes, let everyone turn from his evil way and from the violence that is in his hands. Who can tell if God will turn and relent and turn away from his fierce anger so that we may not perish?'" So you see these people, they surrender themselves to God, and they proclaim this fast, saying, like, look, nobody's gonna eat anything. And even the king, he begins to say that nobody's eating anything. Even the animals, they're not eating anything. They're putting on sackcloth, and he sat in ashes. And it's this picture that we get of he's taking this serious, and he's going to surrender himself to God. And it was an act of worship that we're seeing them do. But the truth is something that revealed to them, like, man, this is serious.
2: Yeah,
1: it's the truth that actually changes us. And this is one of our 4:12 verses in Hebrews chapter 4 verse 12. It tells us, "For the word of God is living and powerful, sharper than any two-edged sword, piercing even to the division of soul and spirit and joints and marrow, and is a discerner of the thoughts and intents of the heart."
2: Yeah.
1: And that's the thing. When we turn ourselves towards God, we look at his word and we understand the magnitude of it. It can pierce into the innermost being of who we are, reveal what's inside, and it does a mighty work.
2: Yeah.
1: When we surrender ourselves to it.
2: You know, yeah, absolutely. And I think, you know, you look at our outreach to the culture, and I think there's a lot of people who think, well, you know, yeah, Pastor Tim, these people in the culture are so lost. You know, let's just focus on the Christians and let's work on them, you know, but you know, these people, there's just no way. And here you've got a man of God who's called by God, who rejects that call and has to go through getting put in the midst of a storm, thrown overboard, swallowed up by a fish. He has to go through all this just to actually be in the will of God. And now here's this group of people who he deemed to be unworthy to even hear God's word. Right. And immediately they're putting on sackcloth, sitting in ashes. We're calling for a national fast and repentance.
1: Right.
2: And so quickly they said yes to God's word. And, you know, you can read over and over again. You look at Jeremiah, you look at Isaiah, you look at Ezekiel. All these Old Testament prophets, and they were calling God's people to repentance, and yet they wouldn't repent over and over again. They even killed the prophets. So, like, we don't even tell us about having to repent. And then here's these wicked people, and immediately they repent. You never know what God's going to do, which is why it's so important to, as we talked about before, share our faith, bring it out into the world, tell people what God's message is.
1: Yeah,
2: even if you don't think they're going to respond to it, you never know.
1: Yeah. Yeah, you never know who's this close.
2: Right.
1: Where God has a word somehow by the power of his spirit in and through you that's going to resonate with somebody.
2: Right.
1: Where it's just revealed to them that now's the time.
2: Right.
1: You know, and how cool, you think about how massive the city was too.
2: Right.
1: It's depicted as this huge place.
2: 3 days to walk through
1: right.
2: the city.
1: 3 days to walk through these huge walls. Like, a lot of people would have been there. And he's preaching this message, like, how cool would it be to be used by God in that capacity where you get sent into some town, and this massive town, all of a sudden you watch all of these people start repenting.
2: Right.
1: I think that would be awesome.
2: Yeah.
1: Like that, it's so cool what God's doing here. In verse 10, it says, then God saw their works, that they turned from their evil way, and God relented the disaster, from the disaster that he said he would bring upon them, and he did not do it. So God's using Jonah here to preach to this great city. And this is like what you're talking about. This is what can happen when you bring the truth about Jesus, you bring the truth of God's word into a dark and dying culture.
2: Right.
1: It shouldn't shock us that it does something in it.
2: Right.
1: You know, people have to repent, but it did something.
2: Yeah.
1: In the book of Isaiah, chapter 55, verse 11, it says, so shall my word be that goes forth from my mouth. It shall not return to me void, but it shall accomplish what I please, and it shall prosper in the thing which I sent it.
2: Yeah.
1: We're seeing that
2: right
1: here. It didn't return void. And sometimes I think we get caught up where we share God's word and we're like, oh, well, they didn't receive it. And we think maybe it returned void, but you never know what seeds being planted in somebody's life that might at some point take root. You never know when it's going to do something.
2: Right, absolutely.
1: In chapter 4, verse 1 of the book of Jonah, it says, but it pleased Jonah exceedingly. And this is kind of weird in verse 1. It says that it pleased Jonah exceedingly, and he became angry. So he prayed to the Lord and said, ah, Lord, was not this what I said when I was still in my country? Therefore, I fled previously to Tarshish, for I know that you are a gracious and merciful God, slow to anger and abundant in loving kindness, one who relents from doing harm. Therefore, now, O Lord, please take my life from me, for it is better for me to die than to live. This is now Jonah's, he's all over the place here. God uses him to bring this whole city to repentance. And he's like, see, Lord, I knew it.
2: I knew you were going to give mercy to these people.
1: Yeah, I knew you were a gracious and merciful God.
2: And I think that's where there are a lot of Christians in Christendom today that you look at the transgender community, you look at the corrupt political community, you look at whatever corruption you see, and it's like, I don't even want to give God's word to them. I don't even want God. I'm waiting for judgment on them. I want Hillary to go to jail. I want Biden to go to jail. And the thing is, we want justice, but wouldn't you rather Hillary repent? Wouldn't you rather see her turn her life over to Jesus and be used by Jesus? Like, wouldn't you rather see the transgender community completely be restored? That should be our heart. But I think there's some people like Jonah, they're like, I don't even want God to have mercy on them.
1: Right.
2: I don't think they deserve God's mercy. Well, newsflash, neither do you.
1: Exactly.
2: That's, none of us deserve it. That's why it's called mercy. He's not doing to us what we deserve. And that's why it's called grace. He's giving us eternity. We haven't earned it or deserve it. None of us lives up to the standards of God.
1: Yeah. Yeah, and that's how Jonah's feeling, though.
2: Yeah. He's,
1: this is a group of people that have killed his own countrymen. This is a group of people that hate where he's from. And God's sending him there, and this is going to be kind of the next thing about getting right with God, is that sometimes we have to set aside our pride and see things God's way instead. It's not about us. Like, what does God want to accomplish in a situation? We kind of get some answers here as to why he didn't want to go in the first place. Because he was saying, hey, these people hate my people. They kill my people. I'm not going to them, you know? And like those examples you're given, there can be groups of people like that. You think about, somebody who's molested a young child or something, we think in our minds like, man, that person
2: worthy of death,
1: kill him. But what if that person repented? What if God did a miraculous work in people's lives or in these communities? We got to understand and be open to what the will of God is.
2: Right.
1: In verse 4 of chapter 4, it says, then the Lord said, is it right for you to be angry? So Jonah went out of the city and sat on the east side of the city. There he made himself a shelter and sat under it in the shade till he might see what would become of the city. And the Lord God prepared a plant and made it come up over Jonah, that it might be shade for his head to deliver him from his misery. So Jonah was very grateful for the plant. But as the morning dawned the next day, God prepared a worm, and so it damaged the plant that it withered. And it happened when the sun arose that God prepared a vehement east wind, and the sun beat on Jonah's head so that he grew faint. Then he wished death for himself and said, it is better for me to die than to live. So God's asking him, is it right for you to be angry? And he's trying to teach him a lesson here, trying to show him, teach him about his mercy. And so God shows his mercy to him, gives him a plant, and it gets some shade. And I can imagine Jonah be like, oh, that's nice. It's warm out here. Then the next day, here comes a worm, and plant's gone, and now he's saying, oh man, I'd rather die again.
2: Yeah.
1: And he's finding himself in this situation. In verse 9, it says, then God said to Jonah, is it right for you to be angry about the plant? And he said, it is right for me to be angry, even to death. But the Lord said, you have had pity on the plant for which you have not labored, nor made it grow, which came up in a night and perished in a night. And should I not pity Nineveh, that great city in which you are more than 120,000 persons who cannot discern between their right hand and their left, and much livestock? Those are some strong words from God.
2: Right.
1: You pity this plant, but you're not going to have mercy on this 120,000 people.
2: Right. Yep. I mean, that's the thing, is God loves people. We have to remember that. God is not willing that any should perish. We need to humble ourselves, submit ourselves to the will of God. Pastor Jake, that is all the time we have. Thank you for your message.
1: Yeah, thanks for having me. It's always a blessing to be with you guys.
2: Yeah, and if you guys, again, want to find out more about being in the will of God, what it means to repent, we'd love to share that with you. Reach out to us, info@rwatch.com. We will see you next week right here on Our Watch with Tim Thompson.
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10: Fox News, I'm Angelo Bavaro. NASA launched a new space telescope from Florida this morning.
11: It's the next big thing in space discovery. During its five-year mission, the Roman is set to work as a discovery machine, which could answer tons of questions we have about the mysteries of space. What is the universe made of? How does it work? Are we alone?
10: Fox's Madison Scarpino. Crews continue to search for more than 3,000 people missing after massive flooding in Nepal and Tibet. But more trouble could be on the way.
12: Flooding could still be a big concern. Unfortunately, we're talking about rain in the forecast every single day for the next 7 days.
10: Fox Weather's Adam Klotz. President Trump is touting a major agreement with Venezuela he says will allow the U.S. to take control of oil fields with 65 billion barrels of reserves. 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
14: Orange County crowds are going cuckoo over a rare bird which has been making its home in a marsh in Irvine. Rich Cassone with more.
15: The rare purple gallinule is usually found near the Gulf of Mexico and the Caribbean, but is sometimes found a little further away. One little guy has made the San Joaquin Marsh in Irvine its home for the past 2 weeks.
16: Oh my God, I've been wanting to see that. 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
14: The race for California governor has tightened with just 8 points between the two candidates.
22: We're fighting very hard. We're making progress. 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Still a long way to go. I mean, yes, it's good that the lead is under 10%, but it's still a big lead. 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
23: 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Yeah, no, in fact, Larry, I sent a letter to all the five commissioners asking them to step down because they're tone deaf of what's happening across the state of California.
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24: Steve Naviglio, and a big Democrat consultant and another consultant, said, oh, what's introduced an initiative to go back to closed primaries. Well, what you'd essentially be doing is alienating 6 million citizens of California.
17: This is Sunday Morning Newsmakers with Larry Marino on The Answer.
14: Time to check in with Jim Ellis, The Ellis Insight, who joins us with a look at the week in politics. And Jim, good to have you on again.
25: Always my pleasure, Larry. Great to be with you.
14: All right, a couple of wins for Trump, vicariously through some of the candidates in this past week's primary. What transpired?
25: Well, in South Carolina, you saw the sister of Lindsey Graham win the Republican runoff, and she wins 52-48, so it was no landslide. And in fact, her opponent carried the county where the Grahams grew up.
14: Hmm.
25: but with 58% of the vote. But it was really, I think, President Trump that carried the day. Now, he had endorsed her and really encouraged her to run after she was going to be a caretaker here in the Senate, just filling out the remainder of this term. But if you look at the numbers, she really won it in the Myrtle Beach area. That's where he went in and held a rally. She wins with 52% statewide, but in the Myrtle Beach area, that district, she was over 70% and close to 80 in a couple of those counties out there. So a big win, I think, for Trump carrying the day, and also his candidate in Oklahoma for governor in a runoff comes through with a very tight win in an upset there. So it was another good political week for the president.
14: Yes, and before we have you analyze the lay of the land, reporter Ken Lorimon has put together a piece kind of laying out where we are in all this and what needs to happen in the election in November. Take a listen.
0: The GOP holds a 53-47 Senate edge. Democrats need four net pickups to gain the majority, and they face headwinds. Analysts point to evidence of persistent Democratic bias in polling and historical summer polling bumps that are likely fading. The race is tightening in Michigan, while Alaska moves toward Republicans. With most vulnerable seats in states won by President Trump, Republicans maintain a strong structural advantage. Ken Lorimon reporting.
14: All right, now to Jim Ellis. Give us your take on the lay of the land. That was kind of a national perspective from Ken Lorimon. What do you think?
25: Well, I disagree with one thing he said. The Alaska situation is a big, big alarm bell. Because in the primary there, they have, like, California has the top two system. In Alaska, it's top four. Hopefully they get rid of that in a referendum later this year. But Senator Dan Sullivan, the Republican, two-term Republican, he comes in second place there in the primary vote to former Congresswoman Mary Peltola. Now, she lost her last election in 2024, but she came in 6 points ahead of him in this primary election they held on August 18th. That is a big warning sign. And the problem with it was, whereas most states report by county, Alaska reports by state house districts on the elections. So there are 40 state house districts in Alaska. 25 of them lean Republican. But of those 25, Senator Sullivan only carried 13 of the 25. That's a big warning signal.
14: Yeah.
25: Now, if that goes down, if that trend continues at the general election, they have time to recover. But if it does, then that changes the picture of the Senate races. But again, we come back. The most important one is Michigan. Because if Mike Rogers, the Republican nominee there, can beat Abdul El-Sayed, and I think he will, then the Democrats basically can't win the Senate regardless of how many they win, because there's just not enough on the board for them to overcome that. They need to gain a net of four, but if they lose Michigan, then that puts them back and makes it really, really difficult. So on election night, the first race I'm following is Michigan, because if Rogers, the Republican, wins there and converts that seat, then that pretty well locks the Senate majority for the Republicans. But I think Alaska is a major warning sign here.
14: Yeah, yeah. All right, to California, where low-level sex offenders may soon get the all-clear to run for public office. Listen to a story that Jason Campidoni has done.
1: State Senator Suzette Martinez-Valadares from Lancaster tried getting all levels of sex offenders banned from running for public office, but that idea got shot down.
2: If you're a sex offender, you should not be able to run for office in the state of California.
1: The proposal will now allow low-level sex offenders to run, but she says the proposal carves out crimes against minors. I'm Jason Campidonia.
25: Well, and if they keep voting against things like banning child sex predators from running for office, then maybe Hilton can take some of those things and run with it, because they're just they're so extreme now. It's almost comical.
14: I was going to say, one of those stories that is kind of getting a little traction, and I hate to use that pun, is this tire story. Have you heard about this? A major tire manufacturer is blasting Governor Newsom's new tire regulations, warning that they could drive up prices and disrupt the market. This is Dunlap North American President and CEO Darren Thomas.
3: Generally, when you attempt to regulate something that you don't understand or don't care much about, you create bad policy. And that is probably what we have here.
14: All right. This is an unelected board, the California Energy Commission, that put in new rules that make about 70% of California's current tires not legal to sell in the state in a few years. Apparently, it has to do with how well the tire rolls, and they're going to cost more.
25: No doubt about it. Once again, it's just another attack on the automobile.
14: Jim Ellis, The Ellis Insight. Thank you so much for being with us and sharing your wise counsel. We'll talk with you again.
25: Thank you, Larry.
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14: Time to check in with political strategist and fundraiser Ann Dunsmore on a piece of legislation introduced this week and the controversy over whether we should change or not change how primaries work in our state. Ann Dunsmore, as always, good to talk with you.
7: Hey, good morning. How are you doing?
14: I'm doing good. Well, right now we have this jungle primary. Some folks like it. Some folks hate it.
7: So, you know, look, many years ago when Bill Jones was Secretary of State, there was an initiative that went through funded by Charles Munger to create open primaries, and it passed. So we've had what others refer to as a jungle primary, but it's basically top two, regardless of party. Since then, there's been a growing movement, as you know, we talk about it all the time, of people re-registering as independent or no party preference and that kind of thing. And it is the growing block of voters, not just in California, but in the entire country. And it's largely a function of the dysfunction of both parties internally. There's a lot of splitting going on. You know, the socialist Democrat movement is creating a problem for mainstream Democrats. And of course, there's conservative movements that are creating problems. And you know, you see, oh, is a Trump candidate going to win or is it going to be the mainstream Republican candidate that wins? And so, unfortunately, a couple of consultants, Steve Naviglio and a big Democrat consultant and another consultant said, oh, let's introduce legislation or an initiative to go back to closed primaries. Well, what you'd essentially be doing is alienating 6 million citizens of California who have decided to re-register no party preference, which means then they don't vote in the primary. And that's, you know, when you have taxpayer funded elections here, and everybody does. I mean, we all pay for the election systems. We're paying for Shirley Weber's, you know, typos that require her to spend $12 million to reprint and resend ballots twice now, I believe. Every citizen who's, you know, everybody who's eligible to vote should be able to vote. So ACA 24, a Democrat constitutional amendment is now being considered by the assembly, and it would amend the Constitution to basically codify and guarantee that all eligible voters will be allowed to vote. And I think this is really important, and I think you're going to start seeing a coalition of reasonable Democrats and reasonable Republicans to join together on this particular topic. And I personally find that very exciting because we need to get back to bipartisan solutions to a state, the largest state in the country, that is fast approaching the drain of no return, you know, that vortex of failure. So very exciting. And I don't think operatives should be allowed to undo California's top two nonpartisan primary.
14: Yeah.
7: That's it.
14: When people point to the L.A. mayoral election and how Spencer Pratt was looking good and he dropped out, this is not that. That's a different issue, isn't it?
7: That's ballot harvesting.
14: All right.
7: And that's the final, I think that's one of the things that's going to change. That's going to come up for major discussion, too. And I think that's going to be the same. I think there's a lot of mainstreamers that don't like that in both sides of the party, and the Democrats and Republicans. It's gotten kind of out of hand. It's almost a pay-to-play concept. I know that Tom Steyer invested probably close to $10 to $20 million in ballot harvesting, and that's where I think the Spencer Pratt race, that's how Rahman got in. And of course, you know, who thought we'd all be sitting there saying, oh my gosh, I hope Bass wins.
14: Yeah.
7: You know, I mean, nobody, I mean, we can barely say it. That's the first time I've said it out loud.
14: Yeah. And the kind of thing that we're learning here is that I guess the list of who has turned their ballots in is public. Then you can go with data and do research on people's propensity on how they vote. And then you can send somebody who's not related over to their door and knock on it to see if they can deliver their ballot for you. And they're selectively choosing Democrats who favor more like Nithya Raman. At the time, they were actually trying to favor Tom Steyer, but apparently the demos lined up for that. And so she got that unintended boost from his $10 million, and he didn't win, right?
7: Look, there's an organization out there called Blip That. And what they found, and they're rabidly against ballot harvesting because they've been conscripted to do it. And they realized that it was used to them, you know, we're going to do this by ballot harvesting. We're going to get this person elected. But really what they was also pushing was a tax increase in L.A. that they didn't want. So a lot of times these efforts are Trojan horses for things that hurt the very community. Yeah.
14: Ann Dunsmore, thank you so much. Appreciate it.
7: Take care, Larry.
8: 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The answer.
14: Herb Morgan would like to be the next state's controller, and he is joining us to talk about what the controller does and what he would do if he were to be chosen by the voters. Herb, it's nice to meet you. Good to have you on the program.
9: Well, it is an absolute honor to be with you today, and look forward to our chat.
14: Yeah. You know, I've been doing this talk thing for some time, but if you were to say to me, what is a controller, I might go, I don't know exactly what that is. And I think if I don't know what it is, I think there are a lot of voters who don't know what that is. What do you think?
9: Yeah, that's right. There's 8 constitutional executive offices in the state of California. 2 of them are financial. 1 is the treasurer. The treasurer is very perfunctory, just sort of manages the banking relationships. But the controller is a far more serious position. This is the person, the last line of approval before money goes out. The treasurer or the controller must pre-audit. That's the primary role, meaning make sure the expenditure is legal. And then after the money goes out, the controller's job is to come back and make sure that we got what we spent the money on. So the financial cop is a good way to describe the controller. They are the person primarily responsible for the prevention of fraud.
14: Ah.
9: So it's
14: pretty important job. Now, there's a lot of money that I think flows through Sacramento, right? I mean, in the billions, multiple billions, right?
9: It's more than multiple. So 10 years ago, our state budget was $185 billion. This year, that started on July 1st, it's $354 billion. We are the richest state in the richest country in the history of humanity. So it is an absolutely massive amount of money. Yes.
14: Do you think there's any fraud in there?
9: Well, in fact, I wrote a research report on this very topic, and I published it on my website, which is herbmorgan.com. That's my state controller campaign website. That report was given to the President of the United States. And in that report, I identified $425 billion over 5 years. The president, subsequent to reading and receiving my report, appointed J.D. Vance to head up the task force on fraud in California. The answer is very, very clear. We're seeing it every single day. More news stories. We had this assemblyman just last week. The report really hit over the weekend where he awarded his own nonprofit that he created $250,000 and held an online seminar and paid somebody $45,000 to run the seminar. And it worked so well, he did it again in this year's budget. He gave himself $6 million.
14: Mm.
9: So we have fraud in the Employment Development Department. We have fraud in Medicare, hospice, homes care. In fact, the state controller's spokesperson was asked on camera, hidden camera, if there's any fraud. And his response, his name was Bismarck Obombo, and he said, there's fraud everywhere, every department, every division. And they said, well, aren't you auditing to get the fraud? And he said, no, we're not doing it. We're just not doing the audits. He said, we can't. And in my mind, he's admitting that his boss, the current state controller, Malia Cohen, either has no interest or no ability to do the job she's elected for. These jobs are really, really important. They have nothing to do with partisanship or party or policy or what my opinion is on the price of tea. It's meaningless unless you have a financial background and understand large-scale financial audits and financial controls. And unfortunately, the current occupant of that office, her name is Malia Cohen, she has no background in finance, none whatsoever.
14: You know, fraud exists. We saw those reports about, like, all these hospices in Los Angeles that were, like, in a really small neighborhood, some in the same address. I mean, something's going on somewhere, right? We know the EDD story. We know during COVID what happened there, where, you know, prisoners applied for it and got it or something, right?
9: No, they did. Prisoners, gangbangers, people in the illicit side of our economy received unemployment. And it just shows you the level of incompetence of the state of California. They said, well, we're laying, everybody's getting laid off, so we need to accelerate the process by which we approve unemployment claims. So the state of California went ahead and said, we're just going to remove the eligibility requirements. We're not going to check your eligibility. And then they advertised that fact. Under what scenario is that possibly a good decision?
14: No.
9: So word got out. We ran our trust fund to zero. We borrowed $20 billion from the feds, as did 19 other states. Man. And we're the only state that failed to pay back our loan. So January 1, every employer in the state had their federal unemployment tax go up in order to repay that loan.
14: Yeah. Pause there for a second, because that should be echoed again. Think of it. The businesses in our state, the hardworking businesses, didn't authorize folks to throw the money out the window like that. But yet,
9: that's right,
14: they've come to them, who are already struggling in our state, to pay it back. It is an extra tax on businesses before they make, you know, their first dollar for themselves. They have to pay their current workers who are still there, and they have to pay this extra fee that all companies have been charged because we didn't make our payments back. And then we have a governor who's going around smiling, traveling to other states, talking about how much she wants a big tent that has socialists in it. What is going on in this state?
9: What's happened in the state is, now, you know, I talk to voters every day, and interestingly, in the primary, I broke a new record. I got over 3 million votes for a Republican in the California primary. I got 3.4, actually. Of those, 800,000 were non-Republican votes. So I'm getting Democrat support. I'm getting no party preference support. But what's happening is, it's not the people in the Democrat Party. It's not your neighbors and friends and your Aunt Barbara, who's a Democrat. It's the leadership, and it's the people they've put in office. These people have gone so far extremely left, they no longer represent mainstream, normal friends and neighbors that are Democrats. I'll give you an example. Malia Cohen, the current state controller, when she was an administrative assistant for Mayor Gavin Newsom. She then went on to be on the County Board of Supervisors, but she needed to take a trip to Venezuela to learn about socialism and communism. She came back to the United States, gave an interview on CNN where she talked about revolutionary thought being generational. These are the people that are in the highest offices, whether it's the Ricardo Lara insurance commissioners, the reason you can't get homeowners insurance, or Malia Cohen, who doesn't understand the basics of financial accounting. These are extreme left radical. These are not the mainstream Democrats. And what Steve Hilton and I are finding out is that the regular rank and file Democrats are going, we're just done. We are so sick of these people and their lies. We're going to actually vote Republican this time. We had a poll out this morning. Steve has narrowed his gap to 8 points with Javier Becerra, which means my gap is narrowed to 4 points for state controller, which means I am now in the margin of error, and we're here on August 24th. This is perfect timing. We haven't peaked yet. We're going to shock the world on November 4th, when I am the first Republican in 20 years to win a statewide election in California. The math is really compelling right now.
14: Herb Morgan is with us for State Controller. We're talking about the mess that California's in. We've got a governor who brags about how California is this fourth largest economy in the world and all these wonderful things. But that doesn't help you if you're going to toss the money out the window and shovel it into fraudsters' hands, does it?
9: Well, having a $4.3 trillion economy makes us the richest people in the world. And Californians are generally genuinely compassionate people. And we feel comfortable, quite frankly, spending some of our wealth from our great economy on providing services, whether it's roads or parks or clean water or clean air or education or prisons. We can go on and on and on with the services we're willing to fund and provide. But Californians, regardless of party, are not willing to stay bottom five in performance. For example, in education, we spend this year, we've budgeted $27,411 per student. Mississippi budgeted $12,000 per student, less than half. Mississippi's test scores in fourth and eighth grade reading and math, all four of those metrics are above California. We are in the bottom five for starting a career, bottom five for retirement, highest cost of living, highest unemployment.
14: Yeah.
9: We're okay spending money, but why? We're supposed to get results. And the job of the state controller is to post audit the spending to verify that we're getting results.
14: Right. This is slightly off that. Let me ask you this because we're getting short on time. You'd think everybody would be on the same page about stopping fraud and abuse. But what's the deal with this Stop Nick Shirley Act that has been passed by the legislature and signed by the governor that wants it to make it more difficult for independent journalists to uncover fraud?
9: That's exactly what they're trying to do with the Stop Nick Shirley Act. And what's really crazy about the people that run the Democratic Party, not the Democrats, not the, our rank and file, they are willing to put time, effort, and energy and money into passing laws that are so unconstitutional that they will never stand up a day in court, but they are so convinced of their righteousness and they think they're so close to delivering this socialist communist utopia that they'll do something like this. Clearly, the Stop Nick Shirley Act is on the very surface. Night court could determine this to be unconstitutional. Traffic court could determine this to be an infringement on our First Amendment rights of free speech. So clearly, yes, they passed it. Yes, they signed it. Now we have to go spend money, energy, and resources to go to court to get it deemed unconstitutional, which we will.
14: All right, final 30 seconds. Where can people follow you? Where do you want them to vote for you? What's going to happen? Go ahead.
9: Well, yeah, please check us out on all the social medias, at Herb, the number four controller, at Herb for controller. Go to the website, herbmorgan.com. Click on the donate button. We need money to get this message out. But mark my words, we are going to get a Republican or two or four or seven statewide offices won this year. This is our time.
14: Herb Morgan, maybe things have gotten bad enough that it's almost good to get elected this way. I hate to say that, but that's how it's going to happen. Herb Morgan, thank you so much for being with us. Good to have you on.
9: Take care. Bye-bye.
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0: 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Sunday morning newsmakers with Larry Moreno. The Answer.
1: The race for California governor has tightened with just 8 points between the two candidates. Democrat Javier Becerra leads Republican Steve Hilton at just over 49% to 41%, without 10% undecided. That, according to a Columbia University poll commissioned by the Hilton campaign, for the first time, Becerra support is also below 50% with just over 2 months to Election Day. Joining us right now, Steve Hilton, Republican candidate for governor. Thank you so much for being with us once again. How are you, Steve?
2: I'm great, thank you. We're fighting very hard. We're making progress. That's good. Still a long way to go. I mean, yes, it's good that the lead is under 10%, but it's still a big lead.
1: It is.
2: And so I'm in this race to win it, and I know that it can be won. And this is a sign that we're moving in the right direction. We've got to go further. But it's very encouraging, and it shows you that actually all these people that said this is such a Democrat state, you've got no chance, the race is all over, Becerra might as well just, you know, assume he's the governor. That's all complete nonsense. This state is sick of what's been happening after 16 years of one-party rule, the cost, the chaos, everything a disaster, the homelessness, the disaster in our public schools. I mean, you name it, everything is a disaster. They've ruined our beautiful state. We're sick of it. And there's a majority who want change, and that's what we are going to be leading to victory in November. I'm confident we can do it. A lot of work still to come, but this is a very encouraging moment.
1: So there's two parts to this. There's your vision for California, and then there's the more you know about Becerra, maybe the less people want him. There have been some things swirling around. I don't know what is or is not fact. We can walk into it as far as we know. To be, you know, official on it. He had some people, working in his office that have had some problems, right?
2: A number of things. I mean, he's a completely corrupt, failed career politician. 36 years a career politician, done nothing else, completely unaccomplished in any way other than continuing to move up. You know, the classic saying, failing upwards. So let's just look at a couple of the stories. The one I think you're referring to is the corruption trial involving his former chief of staff, Sean McCluskey, and Gavin Newsom's former chief of staff, Dana Williamson. This all emerged actually from a Biden era. This initiated under Biden, the Department of Justice looking into the affairs of Jennifer Newsom, Governor Newsom's wife. And as part of all of that, they uncovered this plot. Here's how it worked. When Becerra was appointed HHS secretary by Biden, he wanted to take with him his longtime chief of staff, Sean McCluskey, to Washington, D.C. to be with him. The salary apparently was not high enough for this guy. And so they cooked up this scheme to take 10 grand a month out of Becerra's California campaign account, funnel it to a consulting firm run by Dana Williamson, that's Newsom's former chief of staff. And then that money went straight out the door to the chief of staff's wife. Completely illegal, broke state law, federal law, and they've been prosecuted for it. And they've done a plea deal, they've pled guilty, and now we're awaiting trial. Now, Becerra claims that he didn't know about this arrangement, that he had no idea this was going on, although he actually has had two different stories on that. One said he did know about the money, the other that he didn't, but he says he didn't know about the law breaking. That is impossible to believe. The entire corrupt illegal scheme was established so that he could get his guy with him in Washington. That was the whole point.
1: Yeah.
2: The idea that he didn't know, I literally don't believe.
1: All right. So the other one, though, that has been swirling more recently, Steve Hilton, is involving his time at HHS and the Biden open border policies and this onslaught of young children that kind of got processed through really quickly under him. And some of them went into really bad situations, allegedly.
2: So here's what happened. He would know. We're the victims and whistleblowers.

0: coming forward because they are horrified at the idea that this guy could ever be governor, given what he did to them. So as HHS secretary, he was responsible. This is the way the system works, for all the unaccompanied children that come across the border. So we know that there were millions of people came across the border. We know the exact number of children because it's recorded, 479,000. That's a lot of kids in one go. So Becerra set up these camps in across the country. Three of them were in California, Long Beach, Pomona, and San Diego. The conditions in the camps were terrible. Reports of sexual abuse, physical abuse, psychological torture. The media were all over it. That was a bad look for Becerra. He wanted the kids out of the camps. And so he instructed the caseworkers and the people who ran the camps to get the kids out as quickly as possible. Those camps were, had caseworkers who were supposed to make sure that the kids were sent to safe places, to foster parents or to sponsors or homes, maybe relatives or friends of the family, where they would be safe and taken care of. The caseworkers, whistleblowers, have reported that Becerra told them to dismantle the checks because they were taking too long. So all of the ID verification, home visits, all of these things that were supposed to happen were dismantled. As a result, we now know that thousands of children were sent directly into the clutches of child sex traffickers, child labor traffickers. We have reports, for example, of 200 children sent to one address that was turned out to be a container lot, children sent to the a person who was actually an Interpol wanted MS-13 gang member. Horrific stories, all directly as a result of what he did. Let's be clear, not incompetence. This was deliberate because he didn't want to look bad. And for the sake of his career, he put these kids in the hands of child sex traffickers, all of them Latino kids, by the way. It is complete. I talked about this on the Joe Rogan show last week. Joe's reaction, he'd never heard of all this before, just like any normal human being, said, that is so evil. That is exactly right. And that's why Becerra is completely disqualified from being governor of this state.
1: Has he reacted to that? Because, you know, that story's been swirling around now. Has he said anything about it? And by the way, has he ever accepted your invitation to debate?
0: No, he's running away from me for debate, and he's running away from the press. Just a couple of weeks ago, he was in Sacramento for a press conference about something else. The press asked him questions about this. He literally ran away, ran to his car to avoid questions. He's still refusing to confirm a debate. He gives vague answers when he's pressed on it, like, oh, there will be debates, but he hasn't agreed to any. We've had many invitations now that we've accepted all of them, 8 in total. He's accepted none. And so this guy is the height of the most cynical, disgusting machine politics you can imagine. He's lazy. He's arrogant. He thinks he's above any kind of scrutiny. He thinks he's going to be elected governor without even campaigning for it. In the words of Susan Rice, who worked with him in the Biden cabinet.
1: Steve Hilton is with us. He is running for governor now. The other side is what's wrong with California. I mean, it is a beautiful state. It is a gorgeous state. But what happened? How did it become a place where you can't afford to live here, where you can't afford to work here, where it just seems like your dollars don't go far enough? And they want to blame Trump on this. And I don't get that.
0: Well, look, this is what happens when you have one party rule. And actually, it's not even a partisan point. Anywhere you have one party rule for too long, it ends in disaster. Whether that's the left or the right, it doesn't matter. It's a bad idea. We've had 16 years now where one party's controlled everything in California, both houses of the state, chambers of the state legislature, all the statewide offices, all the big cities and counties, the state Supreme Court, and look at the results. We've had unchecked ideological extremism, and that's why everything's gone so completely wrong. This state is broken. It's a beautiful place. There's nowhere better than California, but California isn't working. And it's time to throw out the insiders who did this to our state, elect an outsider to shake things up, cut the bloat in the government so we can get things back to common sense in terms of regulations and taxes, and restore California to what it always was before these people took over, which is the best place anywhere to start and raise a family, to start and run a business. There's nowhere better than California. We got everything going for us. We've got the most magnificent natural beauty, the best weather, the best people. We got the innovation attitude, the startup hustle, the rebel spirit. We are an amazing state with terrible government, and that's what needs to change.
1: And a lot of people would like to stay. I mean, we hear about the so-called exodus, but, you know, this is home. Fix it, you know, mend it, not end it. I mean, we got to do something. Now, Steve Hilton, what can be done? Let's take real quickly, because time's short, gas prices. There's something that can be done to bring them down now, right?
0: Well, my plan is to stop the insanity of importing 80% of our oil and gas when we have abundant reserves here. We're going to open up California production. We're going to get rid of the outdated regulations on the refineries. We're going to end the hidden taxes on gas. We all know about the gas tax, but you've got other hidden taxes like the low carbon fuel standard and the cap and invest system, which is basically paying for high speed rail. All of that is going to end. So we get to my plan, which is $3 gas.
1: Yeah. Have you seen this story about tires, that they're an unelected body is going to make us have special tires? Have you seen the story?
0: Oh, my goodness. We led a protest last week in Sacramento outside the Energy Commission. And I made very kind. First of all, what on earth are they doing with all the problems that we have in California? The taxes, the regulations, the cost of living, the crime, the homelessness, the disastrous school results, on and on. This is what they're focusing their time on. It is such an insult to every Californian. Yeah. We are sick of this bloated nanny state bureaucracy micromanaging us from morning till night. Mm. I said not only that I will fire the energy commissioner who did this, Nancy Skinner, who completely shouldn't be in that job. It's the science and engineering seat on that commission. She's just a political hack. Secondly, we are going to shut down all of that bureaucracy because we've got four separate agencies regulating energy in this state. We don't need the Energy Commission and the Public Utilities Commission and the California Air Resources Board and CAISO, which is another whole bureaucracy. We have 35 times the number of bureaucrats regulating energy as in an equivalent state. It's way too much. It's insane.
1: We've only just touched the surface here. There's so much more. If people want to find out what you believe in, is there a website they can go to kind of get your policy positions? Where do you want to send folks?
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1: And you need financial support?
0: Always. It's very important. We're up against a corrupt machine. They're going to have $100 million coming from the unions. We've got to beat them. Every little helps. Please support what you can do and to save our beautiful state of California.
1: Steve Hilton, thank you. We'll check back with you in a few weeks, all right?
0: Thank you very much.
1: Take care.
0: Thanks, Larry. Good to be with you. Thanks. Bye-bye. Bye.
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1: California's new tire law sets energy efficiency standards for replacement tires, phasing in limits on rolling resistance starting in 2029 with stricter standards in 2030. It is something that was approved by the unelected California Energy Commission on August 17th. And we're going to talk about this with Senator Strickland, who's joining us right now. Senator Tony Strickland, thank you so much for being with us on the program today.
3: Larry, as always, thank you for having me.
1: Talk a bit about this. An unelected board has done it again, stuck us with a bit of a fee here, right, on tires, changing the way things are done.
3: Yes. Yeah, no, in fact, Larry, I sent a letter to all the five commissioners asking them to step down because they're tone deaf of what's happening across the state of California. If these five commissioners had to face the voters in November, all five of them be thrown out overwhelmingly. And this is the problem I have with these unaccountable boards and agencies. There's no accountability whatsoever. In fact, if you look into them, they all make anywhere between $166,000 a year to $215,000 a year, and they show up to their meeting once a month. Now, average citizens don't get to serve on that. Those are political insiders who are friends with Governor Newsom, former legislators and insiders who is kind of political patronage. And, you know, at the end of the day, they're tone deaf of what's going on in California. The number one issue facing California right now is the affordability crisis. It's one of the biggest reasons why people are leaving the state for the first time more than coming in since the gold rush. It's because people can't afford to live in California. And here's yet another example of an unaccountable board and agency wreaking havoc. Now, 70% of the tires that you have right now are going to be obsolete. And I just changed my tires. It's incredibly expensive, and it's going to be more expensive when this mandate kicks in. And I will say, I don't think Governor Newsom's ever changed his tires or had to change his tires or pay for him to change his tires. Because, again, it's an expensive thing to do. And now that 70% of the tires are obsolete, it's going to be more expensive for families that are living paycheck to paycheck right now. It just shows you how tone deaf these folks are.
1: Now, they claim that it's only $1.50 per tire more in phase one and $6.50 per tire in phase two. And they claim that ultimately, because of this efficiency, we'll all save like $170 over the life of the tire because of the fact that they'll roll better. Not everybody's buying those numbers.
3: No, first of all, their numbers are way off, and your tires are going to be more expensive. Number two, over a lifetime of a tire, again, they don't understand. That just tells you how out of touch these folks are. We've now increased the gas tax. Now, when I say we, not me, but the legislative majority and Newsom, since 2017, they doubled the gas tax. We have the highest gasoline prices in the nation. We also have 50% higher electricity costs than the national average, and young people can't buy homes anymore. A generation ago, the average home that people bought at age was 26. Today, it's 40. And under that scenario, where people are leaving the state for the first time, then coming in, more people, at that, they're now adding another mandate that's going to cost a lot more money. And they say, you might save it, way down the line. Well, the bottom line is people are living paycheck to paycheck, having to decide between a gallon of milk and a gallon of gas, and they're having a hard time putting food on the table. They don't care if they're going to maybe save 10 years down the line. They need to put food on the table today with their family, and we're making it harder for them to do so.
1: Yeah. It is a terrible thing. Let me ask you about this other story, the Stop Nick Shirley Act. AB 2624, designed to, quote, extend privacy and safety protections to immigration service providers. But it also kind of puts a kibosh on investigative journalism when you go to photograph things. Explain what this is.
3: Okay, first of all, I commend Nick Shirley for uncovering billions of dollars that was wasted in our fraud, uncovering fraud in our hospice system. I sent him a thank you letter. That's what Governor Newsom should be doing, and that's what, quite frankly, the controller, whose job it is to find waste, fraud, and abuse, should also send a thank you letter to Nick Shirley. What's the response from the legislature and Bonta, by the way? The attorney general hasn't prosecuted these people who stole from the taxpayers. He hasn't even set a prosecution on it. His wife introduces a bill to pretty much outlaw investigative reporting. A lot of the fraud that we find out that's going on across the state of California, because we have a controller that's asleep at the switch, comes from reporters, investigative reporting, and folks like Nick Shirley, folks like investigative reporting by the media. And I believe that when we're spending the people's money, they have a right to know how their money's being spent. And also, in America, we have freedom of press and freedom of speech. And this language is so vague. It violates the First Amendment. I guarantee you it's going to be thrown out when it gets challenged. But they want to fine someone like Nick Shirley $4,000 because he uncovered a waste that's going on in our spending. You can't make this stuff up, Larry. This is unbelievable. It's un-American, and we will challenge it in court. I believe Nick Shirley will challenge it in court. But the response is unbelievable. I sent him a thank you letter, and that's what everybody else should be doing. Instead, they're going to try to make him a criminal to uncover wasteful spending in California's budget, which there's a ton of waste going on right now.
1: Yeah. Now, let's walk through what this supposedly does. The way they do it is the bill aims to expand the state's Safe at Home program to include employees, volunteers, and organizations providing immigration-related services. It allows participants to use substitute addresses, keeping homework and school addresses out of public records while still receiving mail and legal documents safely. So kind of connect it up to how journalists would go after someone.
3: Yeah. What happened was Nick Shirley followed up the addresses on these hospice addresses and saw that there are empty buildings, and in many cases, small buildings that really fit just 15 people, but they said they had 100 hospice patients. And he was able to connect the addresses with the waste that's going on and the money that's being wasted. And what they want to do is make it very difficult to follow up with any nonprofit or anybody who's policing the people of California. Again, I firmly believe in the First Amendment, and I believe in the freedom of press. I believe that that's what makes America great, is when we're spending your money, you have a right to know how that money's being spent, and you have a right to ask those questions, how your money's being spent.
1: But his action of what, bringing a camera to these locations and filming people?
3: Yeah, they want to make it outlaw where he can't bring cameras, or they want to make it where they don't have to disclose their address. So obviously, if you don't disclose the address, you can't follow up. Now, think about that for a second. You can't follow up an address that says that we're spending all of this money, and we're sending all this money to a hospice center in Burbank, and you can't follow up to say, just to see it, just to make sure. Again, this is all a response because Nick Shirley made the controller and the governor look terrible because they've wasted billions of dollars. While they continue to tax you, they're wasting billions of dollars of our money into a hospice system. And Nick Shirley uncovered all this fraud in Minnesota. Man, I'm the one that actually talked to him over the commercial break. And I said, if you think there's a lot of fraud in Minnesota, come out to California. He did. And he quickly found out all this waste going on in our hospice system. And this is the response they get because they don't want you to know how they're spending your money.
1: Mm, yeah. By the way, Nick Shirley is going to be one of the headliners at our Town Hall 2026 later in September, which is getting a lot of attention from this. But so how do you fight it? You mentioned, do you have to violate it to test it? How does a law work to challenge it?
3: Yeah, no. Carl DeMaio is actually asking the DOJ to step in, the Department of Justice, because it goes against our First Amendment. And I firmly believe that someone, an investigative journalist or someone like Nick Shirley, will have standing and take it to court and be able to get this thrown out. It's a clear violation of the First Amendment. It's a clear violation of freedom of press and freedom of speech.
1: Yeah. And the fact that it's built kind of in a backhanded way to hide those
3: right.
1: who might be guilty of this, all in the name of immigration. And once
3: right.
1: again, it's the wrong side to be on. Why are you protecting those right. who are hurting the system or taking the system? They certainly don't offer.
3: And I would ask the question, why hasn't Rob Bonta prosecuted these folks who have been proven to steal from the taxpayers of California?
1: Right. And by the way, the Secretary of State's office requires every business and nonprofit to register in the state of California, providing your name and address and information so that you can be served. Why don't they mm-hmm. extend the protections to all those people? Everyone.
3: Exactly.
1: Why are we all protected?
3: No, it's just, again, this is all about Nick Shirley, and it's all about trying to make sure that people don't do what he's done and uncover fraud. And quite frankly, that is the job of the state controller who's been asleep at the switch. Always said California doesn't have a revenue problem. It has a wasteful spending problem.
1: But actions like the governor in signing this are a wink, wink, nod, nod to their constituents. They do it all the time. They pass things that are illegal, that are wrong on the face value, that are eventually going to be slapped down. But they do it anyway to make it sound like they're doing something for their constituency, right?
3: Plus it slows down someone like Nick Shirley, who's uncovering a lot of fraud, and now it slows him down to go through a long court process to do so. I mean, if you remember, Larry, we talked about, the same with, law enforcement having to, they couldn't wear masks or anything. By winter, everybody knew that that was against the Constitution, and it did get thrown out, but it took them a long time in order to take it through that court process.
1: Well, I thank you for being at the forefront and talking about this on both of these issues. Senator Tony Strickland, I appreciate your time with us. 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Again, thank you so much for being with us on the program and sharing this story. We have not heard the last on this, you think, have we?
3: No, you haven't, and I'll keep you posted. Thanks again for having me.
1: Appreciate it. Take care now. Bye-bye.
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8: News, I'm Roxanne Evans. A deadly shooting at a rave in Switzerland. A woman is dead and five injured. A manhunt now underway. The Nepal death toll climbs to over 800. Thousands are still missing as rescue teams battle dangerous conditions, including the threat of rising waters.
9: All this happening in the midst of monsoon season. Officials warn additional rainfall could severely hamper rescue efforts.
8: Fox's Marianne Rafferty. A South Carolina officer is dead, a second injured. The officers responding to a domestic dispute in Columbia. The suspect is dead. And a NASA success.
10: 3, 2, 1, ignition and liftoff. Go Falcon Heavy and go Roman Space Telescope.
8: To unravel the mysteries of the universe, America's listening to Fox News.
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1: 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Here's Todd Hall with the National Weather Service.
11: While the odds are relatively higher of high impact scenarios, such as freshwater flooding, coastal flooding, damaging surf, severe weather events coming to fruition given the very strong El Nino, they are not currently high enough to reliably offer explicit predictions.
1: Larry Marino in the Answer Newsroom.
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18: Ah, friends, there is nothing like... It's David James. Hello. There is nothing like... being at an auction. Have you ever been to an auction? Have you ever really bid on incredible items, pennies on the dollar? Well, look, we are going to be talking right now with Bar None Auctions' Chris Wood. He is one of the marketing gurus there at Bar None Auctions. And Chris, brother, can you do a really good impersonation of an auctioneer?
19: Oh, the only time I do that is when I'm riding in the car or I've had a couple of drinks, maybe one of the two.
18: You leave that to the other guys, yeah?
19: To the professionals, yes, sir.
18: So good, Chris. Well, thank you for joining us here for Sponsor Spotlight. 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
19: Yeah, absolutely. Thank you, and thank you very much, Dave, for having me on the air with you. 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
18: 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Chris was talking about the three locations. What? Fontana, Sacramento. So Inland Empire and Fontana up north Sacramento, and then all the way up Woodburn, Oregon, just right outside of Portland. Those are the three auction stations for Bar None Auction, right?
19: That is correct. We started out doing physical auctions. We had two locations. And when COVID hit, like a lot of companies, we pivoted and did the online thing. I remember as a kid going to Bar None Auction with my dad, and we would physically be out there with the auctioneers and the truck driving by, and it was a fun old time. A lot of people miss that. But what one of the benefits is now that is happening with the whole online thing is we have an extended reach. People that are in this industry, typically it's bigger equipment. You have to get it moved one way or the other. So with the online process, I mean, we can reach as far as Florida or New York. Typically, we'll see just a couple states neighboring. That's kind of our market all up and down the West Coast to two or three states over. But yeah, Woodburn, Oregon, our Sacramento location, and the Southern California kind of give us a really nice thoroughfare up the West Coast of strategic locations you can shop from.
18: Yeah, nice. 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David James along with Chris Wood. with Bar None Auctions. So tell us about that registration process, the frequency of the auctions, Chris, and who can utilize the auctions. All the heavy machinery and toolboxes, appliances. So who can utilize Bar None Auction at barnoneauction.com, Chris?
19: 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Sacramento is typically the second Saturday of every month. Our Southern California location, Fontana, is typically the third Friday of each month. And Oregon follows suit with the last Friday of each month. And there are some give and take and change-ups, especially towards the end of the year when the holidays are hitting and whatnot. The auction schedule always keeps ticking. So every month, each location, we're going to have an auction. The process is pretty simple. It's all online. You do have to have an email address. What you'll do is you'll go onto our site, you'll click the auction of interest, head over to the catalog, hit register to bid. If it's your first time, it's going to take some remedial information. So name, email address, phone number, address, just like making an account for anything. You got to hit register, then go check your email. And then from there, you're in and you're ready to bid. Now, every time subsequently that you go to our website or an auction you want to bid on, it's really easy. All you have to do is log in. So it's just that first time. It takes a little bit of finesse getting you signed up. From there, you're on your way.
18: Sweet. You said Bar None auctions once a month in Sacramento, the second Saturday of the month normally, Fontana, third Friday of the month, Oregon, the last Friday of every month. Tell us how the auction works, Chris.
19: Yeah, so Dave, the auction is all in real time online. People will do pre-bidding. So the weeks up until the auction, you can log in and place your bid. But the action really does happen come the night before and auction day. So night before, you'll see hot items will jump up in price. And the next day, you'll really see what items are hot and what's not, because you'll get people going back and forth. And that's usually within the last 10 or so minutes. I mean, something could be going for $100. And if it's something of interest, I mean, within 10 minutes, that thing might go up or might stay the same. It's what's interesting about the auction is you don't know until you get down to the last couple minutes when that item's closing.
18: Actually, it's amazing because right there in the comfort of your very own home or wherever you may be, you can bid on those auction items, but you can pre-bid and bid live while the auction is taking place. This is so great with Bar None Auctions. It's barnoneauction.com. 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Chris Wood, one of the marketing guys, digital marketer there at Bar None Auction. It's David James here on Sponsor Spotlight, here on The Answer. How many normally bid, Chris, online? Like, is this like a robust community that's bidding online through BarNoneAuction.com?
19: Yeah, Dave, there is. There's thousands. We'll get sometimes hundreds of thousands of unique bids and thousands of registrants. And that kind of talks to the point of who can kind of utilize our auctions. And I'll tell you a couple stories. I've met guys that have fleets of 100 vehicles coming out here trying to buy a couple more to add in. I've seen fathers and daughters out here looking to buy their first, you know, car. The daughter's turning 16. And I've also been out on our preview days, we call, side tangent here. Preview days are the 2 days before any auction where we open up our lot and you can come down and view any lots in person. But I've seen some business ideas be born here as well. I actually last month ran into a guy, and I hope he's not listening because I'm telling the whole world about his idea. But he was buying cars at auction and then fixing them up, registering them, and then using them for a Toro business. Toro is an app where you can list a vehicle and someone can log in. And let's say you're flying in from out of state and you need a car. So instead of going to a traditional rental agency, you can use the Toro app and you can rent any individual's car from them. And so he had a fleet, a building fleet of 5 going on 10 cars that he had bought with us, and he just throws on the app and rents them out.
18: That is so great. I mean, creativity at its finest with the online bidding aspects of it. You were talking about specific locales, like I think you were telling me about the new big truck package auctioning in the next 2 sales at the Fontana location. You want to talk about that?
19: I sure do. Yeah, that one's exciting for us. I can't reveal the name, but there is a big transport company, and we've gotten over 80 plus late model box trucks ranging from Ford, Freightliner, Isuzu. Everyone's different, but relatively, they're all with low mileage and low hours on them. And they're going to be dispersed over the next few auction cycles at the Fontana location. So November, December, and possibly into early next year. So if you're wanting to start up a side business or your first business, you're a transport company or you're a junk removal company or whatever you can think of that would possibly use a box truck. We have a ton of options coming up out of that SoCal auction yard.
18: People want to find more information about that, Chris. Talk about barnonauction.com, because that is the portal by which everyone can go to get the 411 on what you just talked about. Barnonauction.com. You also have a number where people can text any question to you as well, 916-237-0654. So pencil that number in, guys. Pop that into your cell phone, and you can make a text, and that is monitored constantly. Send that text to barnonauction at 916-237-0654, 916-237-0654, if you've got questions on what we're talking about here or anything when it comes to Barnon Auction. But talk about navigating that website and what people will find, our listeners there, Chris.
19: Yeah, not to sound too biased, I did design the website, but it is relatively easy to use on any device, mobile, desktop, tablet. It's broken down in a way where it really just highlights our location. So that's the big feat, is the next auction, and it's by location. 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You can filter the auctions by location. We'll get a lot of people that will follow our auctions every month, and they'll shop at each one. The everyday person, I mean, you want to shop where it's local to you. So you can filter it based off of whatever location, let's say Fontana, that location, and you can see just the auctions there and those specific catalogs linked to each date, making it super easy to kind of plan your shopping list, your wish list becomes available and inventory populates.
18: 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Chris?
19: The end of the year does also get really busy. A lot has to do with those tax incentives. If you don't, you know, if you don't spend it, you'll lose it kind of deal. But you'll see throughout the year, it's pretty consistent on what you can get. You will get a lot of curveballs. So you'll see some stuff that's very different from the last time. But hymns and haws throughout the year at a great pace with a great number of lots and selection.
18: So good, Chris. One last thing for you before we wrap up. Barnonauction.com. You can also text Barnon Auction 916-237-0654. Share with the first-time soul listening right now going, this is really intriguing. What can they expect from Barnon Auction online or if they attend in person?
19: Absolutely. So the auctions are going to be all online, but we do have something called preview days, which are a huge benefit to the guys and gals that have been buying from our auctions for the last 30 years in business, and also to the new bidders that are looking to get involved or don't quite know what to expect. And what preview days are is if you pick any auction date on the calendar, the 2 days prior, you can come down to that yard and physically check out the lots in person. So if it's a vehicle, you can start it up. You can open the hood. If it's an attachment, you can walk around at 360. You can really check out anything that you like in person, get model numbers, and kind of do your own due diligence before you bid. Again, those are the 2 days before any auction. So if we're looking at a Fontana auction on a Friday, the auction will be online only, but on Wednesday and Thursday between business hours, you can come down, check out any lots in person, make sure they're to your liking before you start bidding on them. And I think one of the biggest things, work with Barnon Auction, but I'm also an advocate because there's so much opportunity for entrepreneurs, people with some wit that are looking to make some money. There's so much opportunity and there's so much that you can get from one of our auctions. If you haven't already, I really advise you check out our catalog and just see what's in there. And I guarantee if you're looking for something specific, you're going to see 5-10 items that you go, you know what, I might bid on that as well.
18: 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And more information, you can also text 916-237-0654. 916-237-0654. Chris, thanks for joining us. 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
18: Welcome into Sponsor Spotlight. It's Big Wave Dave, David James. Got Kenny Michaels, the handsome and talented Kenny Michaels from Striking Gold here on this radio station every single week, brought to you by Golden Crest Metals. And right out of the chute, Kenny, why gold, man?
20: Stocks aren't real money. Crypto's not real money. J.P. Morgan said it best. They said gold and silver's money. Everything else in the world's credit. Lord knows, ain't that the truth?
18: Yes.
20: Okay, gold's been around thousands of years and never gone to zero and goes up all the time. Gold always goes up in value. Always. Sure, day by day, it may drop a little, one day, go up one day. But over the long run, gold always goes up. It's a winner, man. And so I'm passionate about it. My IRA's in gold. It's done very well for me. I watched it turn my dad around. I watched single-handedly God's money turn my dad around. And so I know it works. I don't do the show for the money. I don't need the money. I don't do the show for the money. I do the show because I know it's right. And I know if I can just get people to pay attention and follow your heart and follow your brains. Don't be swindled by some guy in a leisure suit who's commission-based. It's not his money. It's your money. And it's your kids' money. And it's your grandkids' money. You know, Proverbs 13:22, Dave says, a wise man leaves enough inheritance for his children's children. You want to do that? Want to be a wise man? Go to real money. Go to gold. Go to God's money.
18: It's a powerful, powerful way of being able to say, God, I don't want to give the government more money. I want to be a good steward of my money. Kenny.
20: David, I'm going to add something. Donald Trump tweeted the other day. He said, he who holds the gold makes the rules. If you're in stocks, you play by their rules. If you're in gold, they play by your rules.
18: Powerful, Kenny. Another story of, and I know you've got countless individuals who have called you, where you've led them by hand, going from point A to Z, getting into the investments of precious metals, where they were very concerned at the beginning, but they realized, oh my goodness, I should have done this so long ago.
20: Can't even tell you how many customers call me after we're done getting the metals. They call me the next morning or two mornings later and they say, Mr. Michaels, I just wanted you to know last night was the best night's sleep I've had in years. I say, really? Why is that? Well, because I'm in real money. I'm out of the market. I'm out of the games. I'm out of the volatility. I'm out of the higher taxes. I'm not a victim to higher taxes anymore. I'm a survivor, man. My money's in real money. I know it'll be there when I need it. And I always say to people, how much do you trust Wall Street? If you have no trust in Wall Street, why is your money with them? Do you make it a habit of handing money to people you don't trust? How much do you trust the federal banking system? Okay, probably not much. If you don't trust, again, do you make a habit of giving people you don't trust your money? Here's another question. How much do you trust God? Most people do. And if you trust God, then go to his money. He's your financial advisor.
18: 888-961-0222. That is a powerful word, Kenny. I mean, gold, silver, precious metals. I mean, what was brought to the manger? Gold, frankincense, and myrrh. Gold, gold, gold, precious metals. You always talk about cutting through the noise of today's financial markets and talking about gold, silver, and building lasting wealth. I want to ask you this. There may be someone listening right now who says, you know, Kenny, it's just a little too late for me. It's just a little too late. If I call you, it's not going to matter.
20: Here's my answer. Here's my answer to that comment. If you can fog a mirror, if you're breathing, it ain't too late. For the simple reason that whatever time you have left on this planet, you benefit from a tax standpoint. And think about the legacy you're leaving for whoever. Think about that. It's not always about you. It's not about me, me, me. Okay? It's about our family. It's about our legacy. It's about who follows after us. I don't want my kids straddled with taxes. You're never too old to get gold. Don't forget that. You're never too old to get gold. And at the end of the day, if you're breathing, if you can fog a mirror, you should be owning gold inside your retirement account and even with your cash in the bank.
18: Kenny, someone might say to that, though, you know, it's got to be a difficult process.
20: Yeah, well, that's kind of funny since we do all the work for you. Absolutely. Yeah. Moving a retirement account is a tax-free, penalty-free event. Literally, I'm not joking. My entire staff does the entire paperwork, setting up the account. They even call the old company to move the money. All you do is sign a DocuSign, takes about 30 seconds, and you're done until the money rolls over. And when the money rolls over, they then get on the phone with me, the good-looking Brad Pitt of Precious Metals, and I help them invest in the right products, and we're done. 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We're doing all the heavy lifting, right? So at the end of the day, it's the easiest process in the whole world to buy gold. Easiest process in the whole world.
18: So when they call you at 888-961-0222, it's Kenny Michaels, the most handsome and talented Kenny Michaels. He says, what did you say, the Brad Pitt of the financial world, the Brad Pitt
20: of precious metals.
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20: Yeah, so you'll either get me, and if you don't get me, you'll get one of my assistants. They will ask you some questions because they're taking notes, because they're going to submit those notes to me. So I require they get information so I know what I'm dealing with. Kind of like a doctor, right? You doctor's not going to prescribe medication without knowing what's wrong, right? Well, same thing here. So my assistants will gather information. They'll get you on my calendar. I'll call you on your appointment time set with me. All I ask is you honor the appointment because I'm swamped. And then you turn around, you get on with me. I'll give you all the normal details. I'll let you know how this fits in your portfolio. I'll let you know costs, if there are any. I'll let you know tax breaks. I'll let you know all this stuff. And then if you decide you want to move forward, I introduce you to someone in my IRA department. They'll set up your new account. And they'll contact your old custodian with you on the line, assist you in moving it over. And once the money rolls over, we're on the phone buying the gold and the silver. Everyone who tunes into my show or anyone who comes even from this interview gets an extra 10% free silver shipped to their home, up to $25,000 worth, courtesy of me and my show. It's my way of just saying thank you and for the support you're giving to the show. The show means the world to me. It's my baby. I spend a lot of time with it and a lot of north of 40 hours a week preparing every week for the show. And I'm blessed to say that the show has done miraculously well. And I'm glad people are enjoying it. And I hope people are getting educated.
18: Yeah, it's Striking Gold. Kenny Michaels heard on this radio station, brought to you by Golden Crest Metals. Give Kenny a call, 888-961-0222. He just mentioned you get an added bonus of 10%. Added in silver when you dive right in here with Kenny. Kennysgoldquiz.com, 888-961-0222. There may be someone cynically going, well, I don't have enough money to invest in gold.
20: Okay, so there are minimums. That's true. That could be. For example, if you're going to do a direct cash purchase, the minimum's $10,000. If you're going to do a rollover, the minimum's $25,000. But again, if you can't meet the minimum that most gold companies require, then take your cash that's under the minimum and go to a coin store and buy yourself some gold coins and buy yourself some silver coins and put them away. That's a legacy, man. You're leaving a legacy. Okay. So yes, it's true. Gold companies have a minimum and there's a reason for all that. But at the end of the day, if you can't meet the minimum, that doesn't mean you can't buy gold. Go to your local coin store. Go get silver. Go get gold. Absolutely. And young kids, you know, I know most young people don't tune into an old guy like me, but I'll share this. If you are somebody young and you're tuning into this, pay attention to what I'm going to tell you. As I wish I would have done this in my lifetime. No matter where you're working, whether In-N-Out Burger or whether you're an engineer, take a portion of your paycheck if you're a young guy and go to a coin store and buy yourself some silver and gold and tuck it away. You'll thank me for that advice when I'm long gone.
18: Ah! Kenny giving tremendous advice here, and you can listen to Striking Gold. Kenny Michaels, Golden Crest Metals, presenting it right here on this station, 888-961-0222. Time is of the essence. We have a couple more minutes left in the program, 888-961-0222, kennysgoldquiz.com. You mentioned if you were a younger man, Kenny, back in the day, if you had known, you would have done some things maybe a little differently. Right now, there's a senior listening who knows they need to give you a call. There's a middle-aged soul that needs to give you a call. There's a younger person that's heard this that says, you know, maybe I need to give Kenny and his team a call. And with Striking Gold every week, you talk about how, brothers, sisters, we've got to call. Time is of the essence. Go ahead and talk to that person right now, Kenny.
20: Yeah, so here's what I'm going to tell you. Listen, the longer you procrastinate, the more expensive gold's going to get. And the people that procrastinate are going to end up pricing themselves right out of being able to buy it because it's going to be too expensive for their portfolio. Now what happens? Well, if you have a retirement account and you procrastinate long enough and you price yourself right out of gold, guess what? You're a victim for the rest of your life in higher taxes when you use that retirement account to live on. Okay? Don't be a victim. Make the move. You know, the Bible says investing in gold and silver gives you divine wealth and divine peace. It's what it says. Now, if you believe in that book like I do, it's God's word. He hasn't lied to us yet. And that's our owner's manual for our life.
18: Amen.
20: Think about it. So what you need to do, quit procrastinating and get it now. The rally is on for gold. China's repricing gold. Trump is talking about it. Rand Paul just did a survey to find out how many Americans would like us back on the gold standard. 80% of America said they wanted us back on the gold standard.
18: Yes. The handsome and talented Kenny Michaels, Striking Gold with Kenny Michaels, Golden Crest Metals presenting. Also, Kenny is host of the Answers Midweek Precious Metals Report here Wednesdays at noon all across the West Coast. So give him a call, 888-961-0222, kennysgoldquiz.com. 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
22: Near the end of the Revolutionary War, George Washington received a letter from one of his own officers. Colonel Louis Nicola suggested that America might be better served by a monarchy, with Washington himself as king. Washington firmly rejected the idea. He had spent years leading Americans in a fight for independence from a monarchy. He would not see that victory end with America creating a king of its own. He understood that the cause of the revolution was greater than any one man. His example reminds us that power can be offered, earned, or taken. But character determines whether we use it for ourselves or remain faithful to something greater.
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1: A Honduran national living in L.A. has been arrested for illegally registering to vote, U.S. attorneys say. The man filed a fraudulent voter registration claiming to be a U.S. citizen. There's no evidence that he voted in any election. He was arrested Friday and faces two felonies. He was born in Honduras and had previously been issued a misdemeanor citation for disrupting immigration law enforcement operations. Larry Marino on The Answer with breaking news and talk you can trust.
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1: 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And guess what? Not one of them has lost a single penny. Let me say that again. Not a single client of mine has lost any of their money, even during the worst market crash since the Great Depression. Can your stockbroker, mutual fund, portfolio manager, or financial planner say the same thing? If they can, you really do owe them a debt of gratitude. But chances are that you're wishing you had someone that did not lose your money. You're probably thinking right now, why am I paying all of these fees? And why is my so-called financial advisor making money on my retirement even when my account goes down? You pay them to grow your money and to keep it safe, not to lose your money and to put you in a position where you could possibly run out of money in retirement. You know, I ask my clients all the time, are you prepared for a 30-year retirement? Can your portfolio withstand 3 market crashes over the next 30 years? That's an average of 1 every 10 years. We typically see a bear market about every 4 to 6 years. But if you plan to retire in your 60s, it's very likely that you could experience 3 market storms over the course of your retirement. Is your portfolio prepared to handle it? Here's a promise that will help you sleep better at night. If you decide to call me for my no obligation retirement analysis, I promise to offer you solutions where you get to participate in market gains, but never in market losses. I also promise that my solutions will include an option to create tax-free income for you in retirement. And that's income that you can never outlive, that comes to you month after month after month, year after year after year, 100% tax-free. If I haven't piqued your interest yet, I'm not sure what else to tell you. But if you saved at least $100,000 for retirement and you're ready to get off the market roller coaster and learn how you can protect a portion of your assets from future losses, then give me a call right now for a free no obligation retirement analysis, or simply text the word market to 909-321-9737. That's 909-321-9737, and we'll send you out a free report to show you exactly what you need to do during the next market correction. I can show you how to get up to 10% or more first year returns on your deposit. You can even take advantage of our optional income maximizer program that guarantees 7.5% growth every year for up to 10 years for a lifetime of income that you can never outlive. All you have to do is give me a call now at 909-321-9737. That's 909-321-9737. One of the things that my clients love about our strategic planning is that we do not allow your retirement to be a victim of random timing. I specialize in working with no market risk strategies. That is money that's safe from market risk and that you cannot afford to lose. But it's also money that you cannot afford to risk to the randomness of market timing. So not only can I guarantee you will not be subject to market declines and provide you with an income you can't outlive, I may even be able to increase the quality of your life by helping you avoid all the stress that comes with up to 50% of your retirement being gone in a single year. Don't you have better things to do than watch the market and live with anxiety of your retirement? You know, Warren Buffett, one of the greatest investors that the world has ever known, he even told his own shareholders that to expect a 50% decline in the value of Berkshire Hathaway stock. He said it's not only inevitable, but he cannot stop it. So if he is expecting a 50% decrease in the value of Berkshire Hathaway stock, and he's one of the most successful investors in the history of the world, what do you think that means for our portfolios? What do you think that means for your retirement? It means that you possibly can lose 50% as well. And that's why so many people are so anxious in times like these. You know, it's because your retirement is based on a myth. There was an article in Forbes magazine that was titled, "Let's Bury the Myth of Averages." In this article, it said the biggest myth is that the stock market returns on average about 10% a year. He mentioned that this figure has been baked into so many retirement plans that you would think that it was scientific fact, like the chemical composition

0: position of water, that it was something that was absolutely 100% irrefutable. But here's the question you should ask yourself. First of all, it's not a fact that the stock market averages 10% a year. And even if it did, the average really means nothing as it relates to dollars in your bank account. But that's neither here nor there. Let's assume the stock market is going to give you the so-called 10% return over the next 10 to 20 years. Is it really worth the risk of a 50% loss for the possibility of a 10% return? What if you could get a guaranteed 7.5% for a lifetime of income you cannot outlive without any risk of stock market loss whatsoever? Give me a call and just maybe it will be the best thing that you've ever done to keep your money safe and your retirement secure. My phone number is 909-321-9737. That's 909-321-9737. The worst thing that can happen is you'll get a copy of my free report that will help you make sense of what it means when the market is correcting itself and the 5 things you must do during a correction to protect your retirement. If you get the information and decide that you're not interested, that this is not for you, guess what? That will not bother me in the least, because all I'm here for is to provide you with information that your broker or banker is not telling you about, information that you may have never even known existed. This is your retirement money. It's not mine. It's not theirs and no one else's. So give us a call right now at 909-321-9737 or text the word market to the same number. That's 909-321-9737.
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0: Welcome back to the Miles Financial Show. I'm Billy Miles, a safe money retirement specialist. Have you ever thought about why you and most people put their money in the stock market? Obviously, you were not born with this idea. So if you think about it, it must have come from someplace. And the reason I ask is because I specialize in working with no market risk money. That's money that you cannot afford to lose and that you count on to be there when you need it most in retirement. This is probably something that you've never even heard about, and I'll tell you why that is in a moment. But first, let me ask you, what if you could take advantage of market gains and never participate in market losses? What if you could be guaranteed a first-year return of up to 10% and protect the gains you've had in your retirement accounts over the past 10 years? And what if you can never have to ask yourself this question again? Do we have enough to last the rest of our lives? What if you could go to sleep at night with peace of mind knowing that your money was safe? You see, over my career, I've helped clients move millions of dollars into no market risk strategies that grow when the markets go up and protect you from losses when the markets go down. I specialize in working with those that are approaching or already in retirement, specifically working with 401k rollovers, IRAs, and other accounts that need to be protected from the risk of market downturn or taxation. Can I help protect your money? There's only one way for you to find out, and that's for you to give me a call right now so you can learn the secrets that retirees across the country are using to protect their assets. My number is 909-321-9737. That's 909-321-9737, and you can even text the word market to the same number, and we'll send you a complimentary report that will help you make sense of what it means when the market is correcting itself and the five things that you must do during a correction to protect your retirement. Call me now or text the word market to 909-321-9737. That's 909-321-9737. Also, make sure you ask about our Income Maximizer program that guarantees a lifetime income account with up to 7.5% growth every year, regardless of market performance, with a monthly private pension plan that you can never outlive. Now, let's go back to the question of why your money's in the market. Was this your idea? You know, chances are that sometime in your high school or college years, some teacher or professor introduced you to the idea of investing. And after school, you probably got a job. And during your first day at work, the human resource staff introduced you to the concept of the 401k, matching employer contributions, and the advantages of using pre-tax money from your paycheck to fund your retirement. Then, after investing in the market, you had a reason to pay attention to what was going on in the financial world. I remember when I got to this point in my life, I remember watching the nightly business report on PBS. You know, today most people watch CNBC, Bloomberg, or Fox Business News. And basically what I'm trying to say is that everything from your professor to your job to the news and financial shows on television have all told you to work hard, invest your money in the market, and your retirement will be safe and secure. And you'll live a long, happy life ever after. Isn't that what they've told you, what they've led you to believe? Well, here's a tough question. How is the retirement going for all of those people that planned to retire and took the same advice in 2008? How's their retirement going? How's their happily ever after? You know, like you, they were told to put their money in the market and leave it there. When there were some signs of market turbulence and volatility ahead, they were told to do what? To ride it out. How do you think that works out for them when the market ultimately crashed and we experienced the greatest recession since the Great Depression and the market dropped 50%? I bet it's not going as good as they were led to believe. As a matter of fact, I can tell you with certainty that it's not. How do I know? Because I've talked to many of them. And you know what happened to them? They were not ever able to retire. They had to go back to work because they lost half of their retirement at a time when they could not afford to lose a dollar because their retirement was needed to supplement their Social Security and the non-existent pension that most people are not fortunate enough to retire with anymore. And, you know, you have to wonder and ask yourself, how did this happen? After 40 years and 95,000 hours of working hard, doing everything you were told to do, you were honest, you were hardworking, but you still ended up in a situation where you could not afford to retire. How does that happen in America? Why is it that every person that I talk to today looks like a deer in headlights of a semi truck when it comes to, do they have enough money to retire? Is their retirement secure? And it's simple. Their education, their jobs, television, their broker, they've all been feeding them propaganda based on speculation, not security. Don't you think it's time to stop listening to those who failed you in your retirement? If your retirement money is in bonds, stocks, mutual funds, variable life insurance, or annuities, you could be paying someone else to lose your money. Think about that for a second. Why would you pay someone else to lose money for you? You know, our no obligation retirement analysis will show you how you can divorce your broker, reduce your risk, reduce your taxes and fees, and retire comfortably with security and peace of mind. All you have to do is give me a call right now at 909-321-9737. That's 909-321-9737, or simply text the word market, M-A-R-K-E-T, to the same number, and we'll send you a free copy of a report that will help you make sense of what it means when the market is correcting itself, and the five things that you must do during a correction to make sure your retirement is protected and your money is safe. So give me a call right now at 909-321-9737 or text the word market to the same number. So that's 909-321-9737. Well, since I have to take a break, now would be a great time to call to request your no obligation retirement planning session. Just give us a call right now at 909-321-9737. You can also text the word income to the same number to receive a complimentary copy of our income gap report. Again, that number is 909-321-9737.
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0: Welcome back. I'm Billy Miles, your host of the Miles Financial Show. I'm a no market risk retirement specialist working with clients right here in Southern California. When you text the word income, I-N-C-O-M-E, to 909-321-9737, not only will you receive a copy of our Income Bridge Report, we'll also give you the opportunity to schedule a virtual consultation so that we can take a look at your exact situation today and help customize an analysis or a written retirement income plan just for you. And through that process, you'll even be eligible to receive a free copy of our 115-page conservative investor book that will guide you through the very important decisions that you need to make along the road to retirement, or if you're already in retirement, how to make sure you stay retired and that you don't outlive your money. What's our role in this? We simply point you in the right direction, you know, based on what your goals are, what you want to accomplish, the objectives that you set out for yourself. You see, there's one thing that we know that many financial professionals don't, and that's that we know that your retirement money belongs to you, not us. What we'll do is provide you the information that you need to secure guaranteed growth and a lifetime of income that you cannot outlive. And once you have our information, what you do with it from that point is 100% up to you. You can do something else, you can work with us, or you can do nothing at all. That is completely your choice. Our only desire, our only goal is to provide you with the education and information that you need to make the right choices. Our staff is available at any hour, any day of the week to take your call at 909-321-9737. That's 909-321-9737, or simply text the word income to the same number. You see, when it comes to doing nothing, believe me, I understand why you might feel too scared to do anything right now. You know, we've gone through a pretty tumultuous the last few months, and no one knows what the rest of the year stands to bring us. But when is the next collapse going to happen? When is the market going to be at another all-time high? The fact is, the market, when it crashes, it's going to go down even more. And how do you know when or if it will ever recover? And do you have another 5 years or 10 years to wait for it to come back? See, putting your retirement money on the sideline under these circumstances may seem like the wise thing to do, but is it? You know, I was watching a car auction on TV the other day, and there was just one beautiful car after another that went over the auction block, and some were selling for more than $100,000, believe it or not. The commentators kept on referring to the cars as either a driver or a trailer queen. And for those of you who are not familiar with classic cars, let me explain what that means. A driver is a vehicle that you can use to drive daily. And a trailer queen is a car that you don't drive because you're afraid to use it. So my question to you today is your retirement a trailer queen? Do you have it polished and shiny, sitting in a corner or stuck under a mattress? Or is it being safe and so it's doing nothing for you? What I don't want you to do is let your retirement turn into a decoration. Use your retirement for its design purpose, to help you retire, stay retired, and have peace of mind throughout your retirement while you enjoy the fruits of your labor. Give us a call right now and let us show you how you can put it to work, but more importantly, how you can keep it safe and protected and still have income that's guaranteed for life. Our number again is 909-321-9737. That's 909-321-9737. Or you can text the word income to the same number. You'll also receive a courtesy copy of our conservative investor book when you schedule a no obligation virtual consultation right over your phone in the comfort of your own home. You know, these plans are designed to help show you exactly where your positions are today, the risks that you currently are taking, any hidden or indirect fees that you may currently be paying, and how to avoid those in the future. Most importantly, we want to show you how you can grow your retirement without market risk. Take your car out of park, turn it into a driver that takes you where you want to go. Give us a call right now at 909-321-9737. Again, that's 909-321-9737. You know, speaking of parked cars, it reminds me of a saying that I use with my children. When my kids come to me and they want help, it always amazes me how their interest in learning something is not always equal to their motivation to actually do it. You know, maybe instead of wanting to learn something, they just want me to do it for them. That's typically how this works. Whenever I run into this behavior, I always tell them I can't steer a parked car. In other words, taking advantage of education requires action. It actually requires them to do something. It requires that you do something with the information that you have as well to get your retirement to where you want to go. You know, so many times I provide people with the opportunity to learn something new about how to protect their assets, and more importantly, how to use their retirement money in a way that provides safe returns and a lifetime of income that they can never outlive, but they're happy to sit in their parked car. And a lot of times that is just based upon fear. It's based upon prior experience. And unfortunately, all parked cars have one thing in common. Eventually, they rust away. Inflation and missed opportunity can have that same effect on your retirement if it is parked in the corner. There's nothing wrong with CDs and money market accounts for the money that you need for emergencies. That's the key. There's nothing wrong with that for emergencies. In fact, every time I meet with someone, my first and foremost priority is to make sure that they have money set aside for emergencies. Because if they don't, then I have to respectfully let them know that I can't work with them until they do. See, I believe having emergency money on the side, in other words, parked, is the most important thing you can do for your retirement or any stage of your financial life. The problem is that many of you are treating your retirement money like your emergency money. It's sitting on the side doing nothing. Isn't it time to do something with it? Give us a call right now at 909-321-9737, and we'll show you how to put your retirement money to work for you in a safe manner that protects your principal, guarantees you income that you can never outlive, and gives you peace of mind for the miles ahead. That's 909-321-9737, or again, simply text the word income to 909-321-9737. 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
1: 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It is important that you read all insurance contract disclosures carefully before making a purchase decision. 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
8: News, I'm Angelo Bavaro. Rescue teams are racing to find survivors following catastrophic flooding along the Nepal-China border.
9: Officials say more than 750 people have been killed. Another 3,000 are still missing. Crews are digging through feet of thick mud and debris, searching for victims.
8: Fox's Marion Rafferty. NASA launched a new space telescope from Florida this morning.
10: It's the next big thing in space discovery. During its five-year mission, the Roman is set to work as a discovery machine, which could answer tons of questions we have about the mysteries of space. What is the universe made of? How does it work? Are we alone?
8: Fox's Madison Scarpino. President Trump is touting a major agreement with Venezuela he says will allow the U.S. to take control of oil fields with 65 billion barrels of reserves. 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
11: 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Studies show folks who actually plan for retirement accumulate up to four times as much money as those who don't. Now the bad news. 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
13: 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I am your host, Walt Phillips, and this broadcast is brought to you by my good friends over at the Reagan Gold Group. And folks, do I have a show planned for you today? But a quick reminder before we dive in, I am not a financial advisor. I am just a guy that studies these markets all day, every day, so you don't have to. Everything I say is my personal opinion. Do your own research, folks. But before we get into what happened this week, because the market moves we're seeing right now are historic, and what Washington just did is going to impact every single person listening to the sound 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If you have an IRA, a 401k, a TSP, or money just sitting in a bank account, write that number down. We're going to come back to it. But what we're talking about today is going to show you why you cannot afford to sit on the sidelines for another week. Now, folks, I want to start today with some brutal honesty. Something happened this week that has never happened in the history of the United States of America. Two massive milestones hit the tape at the exact same time. One of them is a flashing red warning sign for anyone holding paper dollars. And the other is historic life-changing validation for the folks who took action and bought physical gold and silver. Headline number one, folks. The United States gross national debt officially blew past $40 trillion. Folks, $40 trillion. Let that number settle in for a minute. $40 trillion is 40,000 billions. 40,000 billion. And here's what should shock every single taxpayer in this country. The government's own Congressional Budget Office didn't project us hitting $40 trillion until late next year. We got there nearly 6 months early. Washington is adding new debt at a compounding rate of $8 billion every single day. That's $8 billion every 24 hours piled on top of the bill. The annualized interest payment alone to service that debt has now surpassed $1 trillion a year. Think about that. We're spending more money just paying the minimum finance charge on Uncle Sam's credit card than our entire annual national debt, national defense budget. More than the Army, the Navy, the Air Force, and the Marine Corps combined. Now, headline number two, folks. While the national debt was blowing through the $40 trillion ceiling, gold surged to fresh all-time highs of $4,650 an ounce. And silver is coiling right on the doorstep of $70, a little past $70. Now ask yourself a common sense question. Do you think those two events happening in the exact same week is a coincidence? Of course it isn't. Gold and silver aren't moving higher because of a temporary speculative whim. They are moving higher because the paper dollar in your wallet, in your checking account, and in your retirement fund is losing its purchasing power at the fastest pace in modern history. Just this week, Reuters reported that foreign central banks and global institutional wealth managers are cutting their exposure to paper U.S. government debt at near record rates. And Bloomberg ran an analysis pointing out that cash sitting in commercial bank accounts is suffering permanent structural loss of purchasing power. That is Wall Street's fancy way of saying one simple thing, folks. The dollar is eroding, and the biggest, smartest institutions in the world are quietly dumping paper promises to get their hands on real, tangible assets. If you are 60, 70, or 80 years old, you need to hear this loud and clear. Sitting around doing nothing is a financial decision at this point. Leaving your hard-earned life savings in cash or a low-yielding bank account while this $40 trillion debt bomb continues to compound is not playing it safe, folks. You're literally wading yourself into a corner. You worked 40 or 50 years. You woke up early, you went to work, you paid your taxes, and you did everything you were supposed to do. A 30-year-old kid who makes a bad financial call has 30 years of working life left to earn it back, maybe 40 years. You don't have that luxury. When you're retired, your margin for error is razor thin. Waiting on the sidelines isn't saving you money. 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Now, folks, think back for a second to when you were starting out. 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The teller knew your name, and a dollar saved was a dollar that actually held its value. That's what our parents taught us. 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Work hard, put your cash in the bank, buy a CD, and you will be safe. Now look at where we are today. 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You buy a gallon of milk, a dozen eggs, some chicken, and a box of cereal, and the cashier tells you it's $85, and you look at the receipt in disbelief. Did the chicken get five times harder to raise? Did the milk get five times better? Of course not. 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The paper money you're using to buy them was diluted. 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Now, folks, I want to show you the undeniable mathematical difference between holding paper currency and holding real tangible precious metals. And you're going to love this one, because when you look at the real numbers, it ends every single debate. So let's go back to 1971, and we talk about this a lot, folks. That was the year that President Nixon closed the gold window and took the dollar off the gold standard. Let's say you took $10,000 in cash back in 1971 and you put it into a safety deposit box or a savings account, right? $10,000 in 1971 was serious money. It was a massive nest egg. If you left that $10,000 in paper cash until today, 55 years later, what does it buy you? It barely buys an economy car. The purchasing power was completely eaten alive. Now, let's look at the other side. Let's say, instead of paper dollars, you took that same $10,000 in 1971 and you bought physical gold at $35 an ounce. $10,000 bought you roughly 285 ounces of physical gold. Now, if you take those same 285 ounces of gold today at $4,650 an ounce, you're looking at over $1,300,000. Let that sink in. One decision, the exact same $10,000. One path left you with barely enough to buy a used car, and the other path created over $1.3 million in generational wealth. That isn't a theory. That isn't a projection. That already happened. The math is finished. Why does that happen? Because Washington can't stop diluting the money supply. Folks, think of it like making a pot of homemade chicken soup, right? You have a rich, hearty pot of soup with real flavor. But every time unexpected guests show up, and we all know about those unexpected guests, you just pour another gallon of plain water into the pot. You still have liquid in the pot, but the soup gets thinner, weaker, and completely loses its substance. And that's exactly what Washington is doing to the U.S. dollar. When the national debt grows by $8 billion every single day, the government has to print more paper currency to keep the system moving. Every new dollar they create adds water to your soup. The dollars in your wallet have the same faces on them, but they buy less food, less gas, and less electricity every single time you spend them. Now I want to talk about silver, because if gold is the undisputed king of wealth preservation, silver is the coiled spring. It is the lag beast of the entire commodity cycle. Silver is widely recognized by resource analysts as one of the most undervalued physical assets on the planet. And folks, in my opinion, I could not agree more. And here is the physical reality that Wall Street doesn't talk about on television. We are currently in the sixth consecutive year of a global structural supply deficit in physical silver. Think about what that means. For six straight years, the world has consumed far more physical silver than global mines have pulled out of the earth. Where is that silver going? It isn't just sitting in vaults, folks. It's being consumed by modern industry. We are currently living in the information age that is growing at a rapid pace. Every solar panel being installed on the grid requires physical silver. Every electric vehicle, every battery for that electric vehicle, every advanced medical device, every high-speed data center running artificial intelligence, and every cruise missile in our defense inventory that with all these wars we have going on requires physical silver. And unlike gold, which is stored and hoarded, silver gets used up in industrial manufacturing and then it gets discarded. And here's the kicker, folks. Over 70% of the world's silver comes out of the ground as a byproduct of mining copper, zinc, and lead. That means mining companies cannot just flip a switch and produce more silver when demand spikes. The supply is physically constrained, while industrial and monetary demand are exploding. When you have a six-year structural deficit, exploding industrial demand, and the national debt compounding at $8 billion a day, silver sitting near $70 is just getting started, folks. It's just the beginning. Silver, according to most analysts and even banks, and I talk about this every week, is projected for a parabolic move. It has massive upside potential as the physical supply tightens across the globe. So folks, do not wait until gold is crossing $5,000 or $6,000 and silver is well into triple digits to ask yourself why you didn't take action. Folks, I was just here a month ago. Silver was in the 50s. Gold was at $4,100. That is how fast this moves. So I want you to move fast as well. 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
14: 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Now, folks, I want to pivot a sec, and I want you to look at what the largest financial institutions on earth are doing right now. While commercial banks tell everyday Americans to keep their money in savings accounts earning 2%, the world's central banks, the very institutions that print the paper currency, are doing the exact opposite. They are buying physical gold at the most aggressive pace in modern history. Again, folks, in modern history. The People's Bank of China has officially extended its gold accumulation streak to 21 consecutive months. Central banks across Europe, Asia, Latin America are systemically reducing their holdings of U.S. Treasury paper and replacing it with physical gold locked directly inside their sovereign vaults. Now ask yourself a common sense question. Why would the people who print paper money refuse to hold that very same paper money? Because they know exactly what the dollar is. They built the system. They understand the math of a $40 trillion debt mountain. They know that fiat currency always returns to its intrinsic value, which is zero. They are trading in paper promises for the only asset that has survived every empire, every war, every depression, and every government collapse for 5,000 years. Central banks are protecting their sovereign balance sheets with physical precious metals. If the world's central bankers are doing that for their nations, why wouldn't you do that exact same thing for your family? I want to speak directly to the folks listening in their 60s, 70s, and 80s now, because this isn't about getting rich quick. This isn't about chasing hot tech stocks or gambling in the market. This is about defense. This is about making sure that the wealth you spent 40 or 50 years accumulating doesn't get quietly stolen by inflation and government deficits. Think about your family. Think about your kids and your grandkids. When you look down the road 5 or 10 years from now, do you want to be a financial rock and a source of strength for them? Or do you want to be worried about whether your paper savings are going to survive your retirement? I hear from listeners every single week. Some of them heard this show 6 months ago when gold was at $4,000. They made the call, diversified their retirement into physical gold and silver, and today they have total peace of mind. And then I talked to the folks who waited. They call me and say, Walt, I've been listening to your show, and I knew in my gut that you've been right. I saw the prices going up at the grocery store, but I hesitated. I put off making the call, and now gold is at $4,650. Silver's at $70, and I feel like I'm falling behind. And you know what I tell them? You haven't missed the move, but the window to protect yourself at these levels, folks, is closing fast. As long as Washington is compounding deficits by $8 billion a day, the underlying forces driving gold and silver higher are not stopping. Making this move is easier than you think. 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
13: 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Worst case scenario, again, you hang up the phone, you have the information. Best case scenario, it could be the best call that you've ever made. Folks, I'm Walt Phillips, and I don't want you to go anywhere. In segment two, as usual, I'm bringing Carl on the show, who's the top precious metals expert at the Reagan Gold Group and a personal friend of mine for over 10 years. We're going to walk through the exact steps of setting up to a tax-free physical metal rollover, and we're going to discuss everything that I just discussed with you here, folks, and we're going to get Carl's opinion on it. We'll be right back on The Gold Show, and I will see you soon.

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3: Foundations of Freedom, a look at America's founding principles and the leaders who shaped our nation.
4: Near the end of the Revolutionary War, George Washington received a letter from one of his own officers. Colonel Louis Nicola suggested that America might be better served by a monarchy, with Washington himself as king. Washington firmly rejected the idea. He had spent years leading Americans in a fight for independence from a monarchy. He would not see that victory end with America creating a king of its own. He understood that the cause of the revolution was greater than any one man. His example reminds us that power can be offered, earned, or taken. But character determines whether we use it for ourselves or remain faithful to something greater.
5: 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Breaking news.
6: A corrupt Baldwin Park City Council member buried $62,000 in his backyard. The story from Daniel Martindale.
7: The LA Times reports that hidden bribe money tipped off federal investigators that Ricardo Pacheco was involved in a pay-to-play marijuana licensing scheme. He was recently sentenced up to 18 months in federal prison and ordered to give up nearly $220,000. Court documents show city officials, consultants, and cannabis operators traded bribes for permits.
6: Larry Marino in the Answer Newsroom.
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8: And welcome back to The Gold Show, folks. Once again, I am your host, Walt Phillips. And this broadcast is brought to you by very good friends over at the Reagan Gold Group. Folks, quick reminder once again, before we keep going, I'm not a financial advisor. I am just a guy who studies these markets all day, every day, so you don't have to, and I'm here giving you the facts and my honest

0: Those two events are directly connected. When the government prints $5 billion a day to stay afloat, paper dollars lose purchasing power, and physical gold and silver rise to reflect that reality. 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It is a guaranteed way to lose wealth every single day. Now, folks, we're getting up to the favorite, my most favorite part of this show, and we're bringing on someone very special as we do every single week. 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Welcome to the Gold Show.
1: Hey, Walt. Thanks so much for having me. I'm happy to be back as always.
0: Absolutely, Carl. Folks, listen, before we jump into our first question for Carl, grab that pen and write down the number once again, 1-800-702-2212, or you can visit ownrealgold.com. If you want to speak with Carl's desk directly, folks, you can do that. And again, that number is 1-800-702-2212. Make sure you keep it right in front of you. Carl, so in segment one, I talked about the national debt crossing $40 trillion and how Washington is trapped paying over $1 trillion a year on interest. From your vantage point on the over at your desk at Reagan, talking to everyday folks, managing orders across the nation every single day, what is your take on this $40 trillion milestone and what's the physical market telling us right now, Carl?
1: Well, I mean, first of all, what's the take on it? I mean, it's obscene. $40 trillion in debt? I mean, this is absolutely ridiculous. How did we get here? I mean, I can tell you how we got here. It's simple. Just frivolous spending and nobody being accountable for anything. I mean, listen, regular folks like us, we got to balance our checkbooks, you know, daily, if not weekly. And the government doesn't. I mean, what's it going to do? I mean, this isn't going to be good for anybody. We're going to see some sort of repercussions come from this. I mean, you know, they say corrections are healthy, and I believe they are. I don't think this is going to be a correction. I think we're going to see a crash like nobody's seen before. I mean, there's a lot of people talking about how this is going to be worse than 2008. And let me tell you, there's a lot of data out there to support that. You know, I mean, what's going on? I mean, listen, metals just probably had, I'm going to guess, probably one of the best weeks it's had in, I don't know, three, four, five quarters.
0: A very long time,
1: yeah. You know, yeah, I mean, it's been quite a while. And, you know, the past couple of weeks here, metals are really on the move and everybody should really take notice of it. You know, not go, oh, well, we're going to see what's going to happen. I mean, no, it's the train's leaving the station, folks. Get on that train. Protect what you have.
0: Carl, the people that are not at least looking right now seriously at gold and silver, literally, as you just said, the train is going to leave. And that collapse that you mentioned is a very real thing. There are a lot of the top analysts in this country right now are warning of a fiat collapse. We've passed that critical $40 trillion number. And, you know, I don't know about you, Carl, but a dollar that has lost 97% of its value since inception, coupled with a $40 trillion debt, doesn't look like a safe bet to me. I'd rather bet on the bad news bears to win the World Series.
1: So I'll take that bet. I'll take that bet in a minute. I'll bet double that the bad news bears are going to win over that. I mean, I'm with you.
0: You know, so you know, and again, you know, you hit it on the head, Carl. When people see that $40 trillion figure and realize that interest payments alone are eating up over $1 trillion a year, I mean, that illusion of paper stability has to be gone. Our listeners feel it every time they buy groceries or pay their insurance bills. The math doesn't work anymore, Carl. And
1: Yahoo Finance had an article out a couple months ago that by 2030 we're not gonna our interest on the money we owe is going to be larger than our GDP.

0: Yep.
1: We're going to owe more in interest before we pay one single government employee, pay one program, pay buy one missile, before we do anything. Mm-hmm. We have no money left. I mean, you could only rob Peter to pay Paul for so long. I mean, the house of cards is going to, it's got to collapse. I mean, it's got to fall. How can you do this?
0: And Carl, you mentioned last week, and this is another key point that we're not even bringing up right now, but central banks that are running the global economy are dumping U.S. debt to lock physical gold in their vaults. And everyday savers that are listening right now, that are leaving their money in a bank account, are taking all the risk while Washington prints away their purchasing power. And the next great print is right around the corner. Right around the corner.
1: I had somebody tell me like the other day, sorry to kind of interrupt you there and cut you off, but I had a guy tell me the other day that his money's safe in the bank because of the FDIC. I said, all they're going to do is print more worthless paper.
0: Yeah.
1: Well, he had no idea what that meant. But besides that, I said, well, what does that mean? Well, my money's safe. I go, yeah, but here's the problem. If, you know, $25,000 buys you a dented can of corn, a half a tank of gas, and a stale loaf of bread, who cares if the FDIC backs it? Mm-hmm. I mean, nothing good is happening here right now, and people need to really wake up. I mean, this is scary times we're in and that we're living through because of the fact that, I mean, there's a tremendous amount of uncertainty, and then the fact that it's frustrating to listen to people weekly that call me, and I talk to hundreds of people a week that are being deer in headlights. You can't be a deer in headlights. Make a move. Get out of the way. Do something about it. Metals have been around for thousands of years. Stocks and bonds haven't. Neither have U.S. dollars, folks. It's that simple. You need to have a physical asset, something that has real value, because the paper we carry in our pocket is not money. It is fiat currency. If you don't know what that means, Google it.
0: Mm-hmm. Yeah, and Carl, listen, I mean, you know, just touching on that point, you know, we are in very uncertain times with the, you know, multiple wars going on, you know, just everything erupting within our government, you know, political battles, you know, Kevin Warsh is speaking, you know, and, you know, dropping more numbers about, inflation and everything like that. And right now our government is caught in a position where they cannot afford to inflate and they also can't afford to print money. And metals are skyrocketing, Carl. Metals are skyrocketing. And, you know, I try to convey it every week as well as you, but if people can't see the writing on the wall right now, that right now is the time to be buying gold and silver and protecting yourself, I don't know what else will tell you. But, you know, with that, Carl, I want to take a quick moment and tell the folks at home, if you folks are listening right now and any of this is resonating with you, anything that Carl is saying is resonating with you right now, and you've been waiting for a sign to take action, as I just said, folks, this is it. 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All right, folks, so I want to pivot a second. Carl, I have my next question for you. And Carl, there are folks listening right now on the radio that agree with everything that we're saying, but they're hesitating. They see gold at $4,650. They see silver knocking on 70, even getting past 70 a little bit. And they tell themselves, maybe I should still wait for a pullback before I call. What is the real danger of sitting on the sidelines, Carl, in a runaway metals market like this?
1: Well, I mean, first of all, there's going to be a supply and demand issue. So, you know, I mean, if it gets to a point where it was, you know, a few years ago, you're going to be lucky to get your hands on any metals, let alone what you really want. That's first off. Second of all, what are you waiting for?
0: Right.
1: Do you want to react to something and then wait for your account to go down and metals to go up more and it cost you more money to buy the gold and the silver? I mean, people that I talk to don't want to do that. They want to be proactive, not reactive. So they're calling in to do that, to be proactive to the situation and be able to say, hey, listen, I'm going to put myself in a position where I'm safe and I can sit back and, you know, watch the show as it unfolds here, because that's what's going to happen. I mean, listen, there's too many people that are greedy in the market. I talk to people all the time that, you know, they think the market's the greatest thing. And I'm not knocking the stock market. Don't get me wrong. You know, we all have investments in there and we've all made money in there. It's great. But having all your eggs in one basket, that's not what it's all about. It's about diversity. It's just about putting your eggs in different baskets and just giving yourself an opportunity to protect yourself, because if not, you're going to lose. I mean, that's just the name of the game, and that's just the reality of the situation. It's not going to end well for any of us. So if you don't do something about it, you don't do it quick, you know, I mean, why not put yourself into something that's never been at zero? Metals have never had no value to them. There's only so much of it here on this earth. They're getting harder and harder to mine. There's a reason why central banks and governments and these major investors are buying physical gold and silver at a record pace. Why is it okay for them, folks, and not for folks like us, regular folks like you and I? Why is it okay for them? And they want to push this paper that's worthless onto us, but they want to buy the metals and don't, you know, we're not supposed to be a part of that. I mean, I just kind of think about it. You know, just scratch your head and think about it, because it doesn't make sense to me.
0: Mm-hmm. Yeah, Carl, listen, I watched an interview this past week with one of both yours and mine favorite analysts, David Morgan. And for the folks at home that don't know David Morgan, he's one of the most brilliant minds in precious metals. And he said something really interesting, Carl. And he said that for the people that are not getting into silver and gold right now, it's going to become, and I'm quoting him, unobtainium. And he literally said there is going to come a point in the near future where people are not going to be able to get metals anymore. Silver is in its sixth year of a structural supply deficit, and we're not coming out of it anytime soon. We're living in the information age. Everything is built and running off silver. People are storing their wealth now in gold. And that is why these prices are shooting up. Carl, listen, we were on the radio months ago when silver was hovering around 50 and gold was hovering at around 4,000, telling people these very things. And here we are today, you know, $650 higher in gold in only a few short months. And, you know, silver up, you know, 16-18%. I mean, I don't have the exact number in front of me. But, you know, that's why, you know, I think it's so important for folks listening at home. This is the wake-up call. And Carl, that leads me into my next and final question for you. And folks, this, I think, will be an important one for you listeners at home and something that Carl will be able to expertly answer for you. But Carl, you know, let's get into the mechanics, because this is where a lot of people, I think, get nervous, right? If they're thinking about doing it, they get nervous because a massive portion of our listeners have their wealth tied up in a 401k, an IRA, a 403b, or a TSP if they served in the military or the federal government. And they want physical gold and silver, but they have this illusion that moving their retirement means getting hit with massive taxes or early withdrawal penalties. And walk us through how a precious metals IRA rollover actually works, Carl, how simple you make the process and how it's done 100% tax-free.
1: Yeah, I mean, listen, folks, this is really easy to do. You just, first of all, it's a qualified rollover. You're just going from, you know, one retirement account to another. So that's the first part of this. The second part is it's about, you know, we have a team here that handles everything. I mean, it takes, you know, about an hour on the phone over a couple of week period from start to finish. So, I mean, if you got an hour on the phone, you got the time to put yourself in a position to protect what you have. Because unfortunately, if you don't do something about it, you're going to get left in the dark here. And, you know, to do an IRA rollover, it's really easy to just get yourself out of harm's way. I mean, unfortunately, we've all lost money in the markets throughout our lives. And the problem is do we have time to, or do we have time, or do we want to wait to get our money back and hope that the markets make it back? And in the meantime, you got the Fed printing money out of thin air. The dollar's losing value. The debt's growing. I mean, you know, we don't have that same buying power. So right. Why wait on the sidelines to not protect yourself sooner than later? I mean, to me, it makes sense. I mean, I don't know why people would want to sit back and say, oh, let me wait and see what happens. I mean, what are you waiting for?
0: Right. And Carl, listen,
1: I mean, you know, it's simple.
0: That brings me to one final question for you before we close out the show today. And I want to talk about legacy for a sec, because we're speaking to people in their 50s, 60s, 70s, 80s, who have worked a lifetime to build their nest egg. And when they look at Washington's $40 trillion mistake, and that's what I call it, a mistake, what do you think is the single most important thought you want them to remember today?
1: Oh, I mean, what's the single most important thought? It's you can't let them take it from you. You have to take control for yourself. I mean, the reality of it is nobody's going to tell you to do this, especially, you know, folks in, you know, the financial sector, you know, in the equities markets. They don't sell gold, physical gold and silver. They sell paper. They're worried about themselves and their basically, you know, their portfolio that they have of yours, and they're just worried about what they can do to protect themselves. I mean, they want to make sure they keep getting their paycheck. Whether your account goes up or down, they don't care. They're still getting paid on it. You need to do this to protect yourself and wake up, because, I mean, like I said, I mean, if these banks and these governments are buying these metals, why is it okay for them? It's, to me, it's just that simple. I mean, I talked to a gentleman the other day, and it really, the conversation was, you know, he just couldn't wrap his head around that the financial institutions were not being truthful with him. And I laughed. I said, sir, I go, you know, not that they're not good people. I got a lot of friends in that industry. They're nice people. But the reality of it is they're never going to tell you to do anything that doesn't benefit them or their company. This is nothing more than a job, folks. Your financial advisor has a job. He has a boss. He has quotas. He has to, you know, perform. If not, he's going to lose his job. So what does he do? He tells you to do stuff that may or may not be in your best interest to make sure he continues getting paid. And that's just the harsh reality of it. I mean, it's common sense. Look at what's going on around us. Just because the stock market is good or high doesn't mean we have a good economy. I mean, look around. Look at businesses are failing. I mean, in every city in this country, we're watching places close up or companies buy other companies. They're not doing it because they're doing well. They're doing it because they need money. They need to sell. They need to, you know, get themselves in a position where they could either pay off their debts and move on with their life, or they're facing bankruptcy, a lot of these guys. So, you know, the economy isn't good. The stock market may look good, but, you know, I mean, there's a great article out, I think it was MarketWatch, had a few, I don't know, 2 months, 3 months ago, that, you know, really the market's not even up. All it's doing is keeping up with inflation. I don't know if it was Jamie Dimon or Dalio or one of them was saying the same thing. You're not really making money in the market. It's just keeping up with inflation. So listen, give me a call. It doesn't hurt to have a conversation, folks. Please call in and ask some questions and do something about your retirement and protect what you have so it's there when you need it. I mean, listen, medical things pop up, natural disasters pop up. You got to do something to protect against that. So please feel free to call at any time. Love to chat with you. If it makes sense, great. If it doesn't, we had a nice conversation. But whatever I could do to be of assistance, call and ask for Carl. And, you know, I'm more than happy to do that.
0: And Carl, that is the entire conversation in a nutshell. This isn't about speculation. It's about defense and making sure that everything you worked 40 or 50 years to build stays intact for your family. When you hold physical gold and silver, you take your future out of Washington's hands and put it back where it belongs, in your own, with you, folks, with you. And with that, Carl, as usual, I want to thank you so much for being here today, for your leadership at Reagan, and for over a decade of friendship, most importantly. Folks.
1: My pleasure.
0: Yeah, thank you, Carl. 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
10: News. I'm Carmen Roberts. Rescue crews in Nepal and Tibet are still searching for more than 3,000 people missing from Wednesday's catastrophic floods, and conditions are getting more dangerous again.
11: It's getting very complicated as heavy rains continue to fall, swelling the rivers and the lakes further upstream. Chinese authorities also said another lake was also created today.
10: Fox's Stephanie Bennett. At least 800 are confirmed dead. Still a lot of questions about the U.S. oil deal with Venezuela. President Trump touted as the biggest oil deal in world history.
12: President Trump today on Truth Social said the oil will fill up the strategic national reserves. It's unclear how quickly this deal could provide oil for the reserves, which have dropped to a more than 40-year low.
10: Fox's Alex Hogan. 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
14: Los Angeles is celebrating the installation of nearly 5 miles of an earthquake-resistant water pipeline. Rich Cassone reports.
15: The new pipeline replaces an almost century-old pipeline with new technology that's better able to withstand ground movement. Milestone comes amid several recent failures of old water mains in Los Angeles County, including a massive break last month that flooded parts of West Hollywood. L.A. Mayor Karen Bass acknowledged the milestone Thursday.
14: Larry Marino in the Answer Newsroom.
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21: Get it while the getting's good. Best food in Louisiana. Love, sweat, tears, going every little bowl full, right, boys?
22: That's right, Trudy.
21: Shelby, well, get your little butt over here. Were you trying to sneak by us without buying some of our jumbo shrimp? They're hot and spicy, just like a nail.
23: Yes, you really should try one. We've already pulled their little heads off them and everything.
24: No thanks. I'm just killing time. Jackson's found a firearm. We may never see him again.
21: How about a glass of iced tea? It's the house wine of the South.
24: Perfect.
23: Oh, I'll come in.
21: Well, I bet your mama's happy you got home in time to make the festival.
24: Oh, I wouldn't miss the festival for the world.
21: Look, your family. All fine spuds as outgoing as ever. Louis brought his girlfriend home, and the nicest thing I can say about her is all her tattoos are spelled correctly.

0: everybody. This is Ed Hoffman, and welcome to the main event. Open up with that scene from Steel Magnolias from 1989. We lost Dolly Parton this week at age of 80. While I was not a huge Dolly Parton music fan, the first time I heard her was Here You Come Again in the 70s and, you know, a handful of duets. But her singing style was a little twangier than I like. But she sure had a personality. And this scene from Steel Magnolias just is an example of her spirit, her charm, her charisma. And she was a very charitable lady. She was a smart businesswoman. And she will be greatly missed by America and the world. We're going to talk about everything that's going on this week and everything that you should know and my opinion of it. 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I record Friday mornings. It uploads Friday afternoon, and then will download shortly thereafter to your device, and you can listen to it whenever it's convenient. If you have comments on the show, send me an email to ed@edhoffman.net. All right, so you probably know there was a Supreme Court decision this week that had to do with election integrity, or perhaps you don't, depending on what news you watch. So we're going to be talking about all that in the first half, but to understand what the court's decision was, we have to back up and start at the beginning. At the center of this whole thing is an executive order President Trump signed back on March 31st. We're talking about Executive Order 14399, which the White House called Ensuring Citizenship Verification and Integrity in Federal Elections. We're verifying that everyone who casts a ballot is legally eligible. We're just making sure everyone who votes is, one, a living person, not dead, and two, a legal United States citizen, not undocumented. That seems like a no-brainer to me, but Democrats can't think that simply. They say, hey, you know what? If you're an American citizen, you get to vote, and if you're not, you don't get to vote. And we should make sure that that's, that law is enforced. But as you can imagine, a bunch of blue states aren't going to like an executive order about election integrity if it comes from Donald Trump. So, of course, those states sued because that's just what blue states do, apparently. They cited objections to three specific provisions in the executive order. The first one, the provision that instructs the Department of Homeland Security to create lists of all adult U.S. citizens in each state and send those list to each state at least 60 days before the federal election. Reason for that is you can compare your voter rolls with the list of legal citizens. There's also, by 60 days, you've got time if there are some legitimate corrections that need to be made that can be done. That seems good to me, and it's give the resources to the state. Okay, the second provision is one that requires the U.S. Postal Service to help by getting the voter list from the states and monitoring all mail-in and absentee ballots as they come in, which seems like it would be very difficult in the old days. But now with AI and all this technology, probably pretty easy. USPS would also be required to identify unusual patterns, detect potential voter fraud, and generate investigative leads for federal government to go after fraudsters. You know, like they see ballots being mailed out, 100 ballots to the same address, name variations, and, you know, sending 6 ballots to someone named Edwin that's also named Ed, that's also named Eddie, that's also named whatever else I would call. But that seems to me that post off part of the finding the fraud, not part of helping the fraud. The third provision that commands the Attorney General of the United States is to investigate and or press charges against state and local officials who let someone cast a ballot if they are not in their state's list of enrolled voters. I got one comment on that. Duh. The lawsuit came quickly, of course, because these blue state governments act like they have nothing better to do than sue the White House. It was filed on April 3rd, 4 days after Trump gave the order. The suit was filed by a group of 23 states, and guess which one volunteered to be the leader? You guessed it. It's ours. From the office of California Attorney General Rob Bonta, here's the press release. Attorney General Bonta co-leads lawsuit challenging President Trump's executive order restricting mail-in voting, exerting federal control over elections. California Attorney General Rob Bonta today co-led a coalition of 23 attorneys general and the governor of Pennsylvania, that's Josh Shapiro, in filing a lawsuit challenging President Donald Trump's recent executive order, which unlawfully attempts to interfere with states' constitutional authority to administer elections by restricting voter eligibility and mailing lists of voters pre-authorized by the federal government. The power to regulate elections belongs primarily to the states, and the president has no constitutional authority to make or alter laws governing federal elections. Why would anyone want to object to this? Unless they want to cheat. Just a little common sense there. The press release goes on. The coalition, that means the 23 states suing, asked the court to declare specified provisions of the executive order unlawful and void. If not enjoined, the coalition argues that the states will suffer significant, imminent, and irreparable injuries. Oh my God. What would those injuries be? Like allowing the people to choose who they want to lead their country? Lead their state, lead their city, lead their county. We don't want to have that. They want to have the Democrats in Sacramento decide everything. You know, just think about how the votes came out in June. Remember Spencer Pratt at the top of the polls, and somehow the current mayor who let half of the city burn down while she was in Africa and didn't require that things be safeguarded, like filling up reservoirs to push water out to the fire hydrants, you know, and in the top two was Spencer Pratt and the current mayor, Karen Bass. And then all of a sudden, as we went in the coming weeks, the gap changed. And then her Muslim Democrat socialist assistant outdid Spencer Pratt, which doesn't seem normal to me. Hey, you know, based on the voters, what they did on June 3rd, these were the results. But let's take a couple of weeks to decide all these mail-in votes and see what we can do to change that. Because we don't want Spencer Pratt running the city of Los Angeles, because then we're not going to have as much corruption and we can make money off of. It then quotes Bonta, "Once again, President Trump is trying to rewrite the rules of our elections, but he lacks the authority to do so, full stop," said Attorney General Rob Bonta. "The latest executive order is just another unlawful attempt to restrict voting, fueled by Trump's fear of losing upcoming midterm elections and based wholly on unfounded allegations of voter fraud." Really? Unfounded? Is he serious? Then we get a quote from Newsom. "Trump is lighting democracy on fire with every harmful and hateful action he pursues. California will not sit idle while he tries to limit which American citizens can participate in our democracy," said California Governor Gavin Newsom. "No one is above the U.S. Constitution. See you in court, Mr. President." Well, they're not going to sit back while they try to limit which American citizens can participate in our democracy. That's not what he's doing. He's not limiting which American citizens. He's just saying only American citizens can vote. If you just flew in here from China, you don't get to vote in American elections. Or if you just crossed the border from Mexico, you don't get to vote until you become a citizen. So throughout the summer, the suit has moved through the courts. In June, a federal judge in Massachusetts sided with the 23 states by blocking all three provisions. Trump administration appealed that ruling, arguing that the state suit was premature. The U.S. Court of Appeals for the First Circuit declined to pause it. The Trump administration then asked the Supreme Court for an emergency stay to temporarily block the lower court ruling while the appeal moved forward. And that brings us to what happened this week. The Supreme Court allowed the stay, which means the executive order can take effect while the appeal proceeds. I'll just summarize how they rationalize the decision. The majority, in this case, all six conservative justices, released a 10-page opinion that said it was too soon for the courts to consider the state's challenge because the executive order has not yet been carried out. Obviously, Trump hopes to be able to carry it out by November. And since it hasn't been carried out yet, the states have not suffered the kind of injury that allows their lawsuit to move forward. If someone sues you, they have to claim an injury of some sort. But this suit is based on the fear of an injury that hasn't happened yet. It's not even guaranteed to happen at all. Leave it to Democrats to decide what makes a good lawsuit. So remember the lawsuit in 2021 over the 2020 election? Maybe they started in 2020 before Biden got inaugurated. Remember the suit and they say, hey, you know, there's allegations of fraud in Georgia, in Pennsylvania, in Nevada, and all these different states. And everyone on TV is telling you, oh, the courts ruled against the Trump administration. They ruled against all this stuff. They didn't rule against anything. They just said they wouldn't hear it because they didn't have standing. Standing meaning they have to prove that they lost something. And since it was kind of a gray area, you know, again, what's the damage if Biden becomes president? Well, we don't know what that's going to be, but it could potentially be. So it's the same thing, which is good for Democrats when it's on their side, but not so good when they have to actually abide by the law. So what happens next? Well, immediately after the Supreme Court decision was released, California once again tried to be the hero for the left by filing another lawsuit. Newsom wasted no time. From the office of the governor on Monday, the very same day of the court's decision, how convenient, this press release. Governor Newsom announces intent for California to sue Trump administration over the latest attack on voting. New legislation introduced to defend democracy. Yeah, exactly. Governor Gavin Newsom today responded to U.S. Supreme Court allowing the Trump administration to pursue its executive order related to mail-in ballots. It has this quote from Newsom. The Supreme Court just let the Trump administration move ahead, for now, with its plan to disenfranchise voters across the country. California will be suing again to block these Orwellian rules from being implemented. It's trying to disenfranchise voters across the country. I think it's trying to just say, hey, if you're a legal voter, you get the vote, no one else. I would think as a voter, even if you're a Democrat, you would want that to be because the more illegal people that are allowed to vote, the smaller it makes your vote. And it's already so many people that say, well, my vote doesn't count. You know, it's just one vote. It's not really going to make a difference. And with that attitude, a lot of people don't vote. It explains Newsom and state lawmakers are trying to get two new bills passed to ensure California continues to defend democracy as new threats from Donald Trump and his election rigging allies emerge. So be on the lookout for these two bills. The first one is AB 282, Assembly Bill 282, which establishes two new felonies. The felonies are when someone seizes or causes seizure of ballots, election records, or certified voting technology before election results are certified. It would be punishable by up to 3 years in prison. That doesn't apply to what Chad Bianco did in Riverside County because the election was already certified. And the second one is when someone in position of authority directs someone they're supervising to do these same things, that would be punishable by up to 4 years in prison. All right. Okay, the second bill trying to push through is Senate Bill 259, which establishes one new felony. When a person in position of authority directs another person subject to their supervision to interfere with a ballot's delivery to a voter or interferes with the ballot's return to a local election officials. Additionally, it adds a misdemeanor punishing anyone who interferes with the delivery of the mail-in ballot to the voter. So it punishes the person who supervises an employee or a subordinate to block the mail-in votes either out to the voter or in from the voter. And then it also gives a misdemeanor to the one who carries it out because they shouldn't be expected to follow orders. The press release calls these two bills election protection package. Yeah, they should call it keeping options to cheat open. Here's the big pitch. This election protection package, legislative package, builds on lessons learned from recent actions and threats to interfere with election administration, ensuring California has the strongest legal protections in the nation to safeguard every lawful vote. Well, should we use an example of what Chad Bianco did? You know, there was alleged ballot counting discrepancies, and he seized the votes to do an investigation because somebody alleges fraud, and someone's supposed to investigate that. So they did it. And what did Rob Bonta, the attorney general, do? He tried to say it's not lawful for anybody to investigate fraud in this state. And of course, they went to the California Supreme Court this week. Hopefully we'll hear results next week and we'll talk more about that. If you can believe it, we're not even done. Because this press release also reminded us that 2 months ago, Newsom allocated our tax dollars to pay for all kinds of tools for election rigging. Election protection. In his final budget, the governor and legislature included several key investments in state's election system. $29 million for increased staffing, technology and equipment upgrades, and purchases for counties to speed up counting and increase capacity. I'm all about increasing the speed of votes being counted, but maybe we should just stop having mail-in voting and say election day is election day. And absentee ballots, which you have to have a good reason for, those have to be in by election day. That would solve a lot of that problem. And of course, if they do that, then there's less opportunity for them to cheat by saying, we're 5,000 votes behind. Well, let's just bring in 6,000 more votes for the person we want to win. Then they allocated $5 million for voter outreach and education at the county level to help Californians know resources and tools available in their community. So $5 million to send out a bunch of flyers to tell people that they have resources and tools to read about these propositions, which the attorney general is going to word specifically so you don't understand it. And of course, most people just throw them away anyway. And in my opinion, California voters don't look at anything. They don't research anything. They just go, that commercial said vote no on Prop 39. And okay, so I'm going to vote no. I don't know why. I don't understand what the impact of it is. I don't know what this is going to do or what the effect's going to be to this cause. They just vote with no information, misinformation, or lack of information. The last one is a $5 million for a voter outreach and education at the statewide level via the Office of Secretary of State. So you're going to have some local governments doing some stuff, and then you're going to have the state out there issuing another $5 million worth of flyers. And then the last $750,000 to support statewide efforts to combat mis- and disinformation to ensure that state is prepared to guard against federal interference. How much federal interference do you see? This one's just trying to say, hey, we're going to limit how much you can cheat. It doesn't mean that's interference. And remember a couple weeks ago, we talked about Rob Bonta rewording Proposition 39 on the voter information pamphlet. And it's voter integrity. It's supposed to say, hey, this keeps illegals from voting. This ensures that everyone who's voting is legal and has the right to do so. And of course, he reworded it to say this limits people from being able to vote. So California voters are going to read the thing. Oh, this limits people's ability to vote, and they're not going to go any farther, and they're going to vote no against this thing. I hope that's not the case. You want to vote yes on 39. So Newsom just allocated 29, 39, almost $40 million for stupid stuff on elections that would be so much easier and less expensive to do if they just use their brains. Here's Newsom back in June when all this was being negotiated.
1: Well, it's the whole thing. We, as they say about Trump all the time, he's an invasive species. We've never been up against something like this. And he's just not, he's just winding up. I mean, he doesn't believe in fair and free elections. He believes in competitive authoritarianism. He wants an outcome along the lines of Putin, you know, 87.3% to 4.3%. That's a fair and free election from Trump's perspective. And he's become so delusional. I think he's almost starting to believe in his own BS about winning all these elections, and he won in California, and he won, in 2020. It's madness.
0: What an eloquent idiot. It's not madness to think that California people noticed that Biden was senile and wasn't capable of being the president of the United States. It's not madness at all. It's not madness to think that this whole COVID thing was designed to create all mail-in votes across the country so it could be rigged. It's not madness at all. And even if you are in a position where you say, well, we don't have any proof that happened, we have a lot of proof that it happened. But the biggest deal is, if we don't have election integrity, what good are our elections? It's not a question of the federal government trying to rig things. They're trying to keep the states from interfering with the actual votes. It's common sense to me. I think that anyone who actually thinks about this and what it means, any logically thinking person with a logically thinking brain would side with what Trump's doing. So anyway, I'm all out of time for the first half of the main event, and I don't have enough time to get started on our next subject. So before we do that, I'm going to go to 5 minutes of traffic, weather, sports, and commercials, and I'll be right back with lots more. Hi, this is Ed Hoffman with United American Mortgage and host of The Main Event, heard weekends here on AM 590 The Answer. Well, the Federal Reserve has finally started slowly dropping the interest rates last month and are expected to do it again two more times before the end of the year. How does this affect mortgage rates? It affects them indirectly. 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
3: 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Breaking news.
4: A new report says two people suffered brain injuries on a roller coaster at California's Six Flags Magic Mountain in 1 week. Here's Daniel Martindale.
5: The X2 roller coaster, which goes up to 80 miles per hour, has been closed for an investigation since July 12th. CNN reports two people underwent emergency brain surgeries in a span of 6 days. Both lost consciousness after riding X2.
4: According to the report, one of the two remains in a coma. Larry Marino on The Answer with breaking news and talk you can trust.
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Welcome back to part two of the main event. My name's Ed Hoffman with United American Mortgage. I don't talk a lot about real estate and finance on the radio, but that's what I do full time, except for when I'm on vacation or sleeping or doing the radio show. So if you want to get information on real estate or financing, whether that's refinancing a piece of property that you own in California or another state, or it's you'd like to purchase a property that you don't own yet in California or another state, call me toll free at 855-640-2020. If you want to get information on one of them reverse mortgage things to help bridge the gap between how many years you have left and how much money you have left in your life to enhance your retirement years, then 855-640-2020. And if you're not sure about that reverse mortgage thing, go on to edhoffman.net/options. Whole reverse mortgage quiz there that will give you the myths and the realities of how these things work. Anyway, so if you need to get information, edhoffman.net or 855-640-2020. Okay, so in the first half, we talked about all the stuff that's going on with the attorney general and the election integrity. Now we're going to talk about what's going on with the Democrat Party and Hakeem Jeffries meeting with Jared Kushner. Some people on the left are condemning the House Minority Leader for

than they love the United States of America. In this case, we're talking about Minority Leader Hakeem Jeffries meeting with the president's son-in-law, Jared Kushner, who was a chief White House advisor to Trump in the first term, but is now only part of the team advising the president on diplomatic matters like Iran and participating in the negotiations. Hence his current title, Special Envoy for Peace. As you may know, Mr. Kushner is a Jewish American, and the left doesn't know what to do with Jews right now. Not just Israelis, but American Jews, especially rich ones. It's a big problem for them. And of course, do I think that all the anti-Semitism is going to make Jewish people switch over to Republican, to voting common sense and voting red? I would sure hope so, but I have my doubts. And coming from a Jewish family, I can tell you, it's just you're Jewish, so you're a Democrat. And a bunch of them have logically thinking brains and go, why? Why am I doing that? Well, it's just because we've always done tradition. So they can't control the DSA candidates who either spew anti-Semitism themselves or associated with people who do. And that's in addition to the fact that even the mainstream Democrats rarely like to be seen as, quote, working with the Trump administration. You know, like people in the government used to work together side by side. So if you remember Gretchen Whitmer, the Democrat governor of Michigan, went to the White House to get something resolved that was good for her state. And as she walked through the press room or walked through whatever room it was, she held up her folder so they wouldn't be able to get a picture of her in the presence of Donald Trump. So it's just embarrassing that these people are so petty. But Jeffrey seems to understand that if he becomes speaker in November, he needs someone on Trump's team to connect with him. Although, frankly, Hakeem does not have the speakership in the bag yet. Right now, no one who is worth listening to is predicting a blue wave or a red wave. It remains to be seen how the independents and moderate Democrats will vote when they have to choose between a Republican they don't agree with and a DSA candidate with zany ideas and zero experience. But regardless, it seems Hakeem is doing what he thinks he needs to do in the event things go his way. The meeting was first reported by the New York Times. Representative Hakeem Jeffries, Democrat of New York, and the minority leader met privately in recent weeks with Jared Kushner, President Trump's son-in-law and top outside advisor, and discussed potential areas of common ground, according to five people with knowledge of the meeting. The rare engagement was held in a private space in New York City, offered by a mutual friend of the two men. Through aides, neither man would comment on the session, which was described by one person with knowledge of it as a broad conversation on a range of topics. So these two get together and just say, hey, you know, this is what we want to do. Okay, well, that's what we want to do. Okay, well, realize that this is the reason, blah, blah, blah. They're having a conversation. That's how business is done. That's how politics should be done. That's how the world progresses. We talk to each other. According to the anonymous aides who talked to Axios, they discussed housing, immigration, and affordability, with Kushner suggesting Jeffries meet with the White House Chief of Staff, Susie Wiles. Still, the timing underscored that those around Mr. Trump were well aware of the likelihood of a Democratic-led House and trying to foster as much of a working relationship as possible before any change. Mr. Jeffries is in line to be Speaker, were Democrats to win the majority. A working relationship? Oh, no, we can't have that. We don't want to have a working relationship between anybody. You can remember when Tip O'Neill was the Speaker of the House, Democrat, and Ronald Reagan, and they had lots of time together talking and laughing and being from opposite sides of the spectrum. When Newt Gingrich was there, same thing. And I think Newt Gingrich was Speaker of the House during Bill Clinton's administration, and they worked together. So hard to imagine that's a thing of the past. This is what Tommy Vietor, an Obama aide and one of the hosts of Pod Save America, tweeted to his audience. Jared Kushner has no actual government job. He just uses his family connections to get money from Gulf autocrats and fund corrupt deals. The only way Representative Jeffries should work with him is with demands for documents and subpoenas. What a moron. What a moron. This was an Obama aide. All right. So other criticisms coming from New Yorkers in Hakeem's home turf. This is radio host Charlemagne, also known as Charlemagne the God, pointing out that Democrats are always trying to pin regular Americans against each other because of politics.

0: Meanwhile, they managed to stay friendly with Republicans. Good point.
1: Yo, Hakeem, we don't believe you. You need more people.
2: Yeah.
1: Okay? Jared Kushner's not even a government official, right? He's just, one of Trump's top advisors, right? I mean, to me, this is yet another example why Democrats and Republicans need to stop being so extreme with their rhetoric, like, you know, saying people are threats to democracy and fascists and crooks. When you say that and then have private meetings working with them, it undermines all of that. And that's why Hakeem is getting this smoke. That's why he's getting this backlash. I also don't understand, but the people with the power, their political relationships, they seem to always remain cordial. And that's why both parties have a crisis of political legitimacy, because we don't believe none of them.
0: So in other words, what he's saying is the meeting wouldn't be any issue at all if the Democrats would stop their rhetoric and the Republicans. Well, you know, the Republicans are just reacting to the idiocy of the Democrat Party. But the Democrats are so fierce against anything Donald Trump administration does. And then all of a sudden they start having meetings together and it seems to stir up something. Well, it shouldn't stir up anything. People have to talk to each other to run this country. And of course, that's just not the way Democrats expect things. As for elected Democrats, so far only one has managed to figure out how to answer questions about the meeting. Chris Van Hollen of Maryland, best known as the senator who sipped margaritas or water, so he claims, with Kilmar Abrego-Garcia. Van Hollen was asked about it Sunday on Meet the Press, where he struggled to say he believes Democrats and Republicans can work together, while making sure he talked about data centers and Trump's handling of Iran instead.
3: Let me ask you about a new headline in the New York Times reporting that House Democratic Leader Hakeem Jeffries met privately with Jared Kushner and discussed potential areas of common ground. Do you see places where Democrats could work with this White House and find some common ground on some policy issues, Senator?
4: I wish I could say yes. I wish I could say yes when it comes to data centers, because Republicans talk out of both sides of their mouth on this issue. So I think we need to be level with voters directly on things like data centers and not play games. So look, this has been a lawless Trump administration. They've been out of control, and Donald Trump has broken his essential first promises, which was to focus on lowering prices and keeping us out of wars. He's done the opposite. We're in an illegal war in Iran, and prices are going up. Broken promises, betrayal.
3: Given that, do you support the fact that Leader Jeffries met with Jared Kushner?
4: Look, I'm in favor of people meeting with whoever they want to discuss ideas, but it's one thing to have a meeting. It's another thing to see something real come out of that.
0: Wow. Remember this quote from Jerry Maguire? The key to this business is personal relationships. The key to everything is personal relationships. That's the United States of America. And of course, Van Hollen had to sneak in there. Well, I wish they could find common ground on data centers. What does data centers have anything to do with what they asked him? Nothing. Most other sitting Democrats are keeping their mouths shut about this meeting, maybe because they value bipartisanship the way they're supposed to. But as always, some will speak anonymously so they don't get in trouble with their party leadership when they speak their mind. From Axios on Wednesday, inside the backlash over Jeffries-Kushner meeting. House Minority Leader Hakeem Jeffries' longstanding tensions with the party's left flank resurfaced this week after news broke of a meeting with President Trump's son-in-law, Jared Kushner. Jeffries will have to make nice with the left next year if Democrats win back the House with only a narrow majority. Blow-ups like this are not helping. House Democrats and Democratic congressional aides speaking on the condition of anonymity, again, so they don't get in trouble, to offer candid thoughts about their party's leader, questioned why Jeffries met with someone who has no official role in the administration. But he does have the president's ear. And this, I go back to wives and husbands of government officials. Those people matter because those people are talking in their spouse's ears at night while they're laying in bed or while they're having dinner. And there's an opinion there. You know, it's like they say in My Big Fat Greek Wedding, the man is the head of the family, but the woman is the neck. So he can turn the head any direction she wants. And that's the fact. But it also applies to, hey, you've got the president's son-in-law who he respects and admires and listens to. And having a common ground with him could help a lot. So of all the people he could meet with, this strikes me as odd, said one lawmaker. I wouldn't think Kushner would be the main guy to do that. Strange. They have a relationship, a senior House Democrat told Axios, noting that they worked on criminal justice together during Trump's first term. Wow, they worked on something together, and now they have a relationship. Imagine that. They have a relationship, and they felt comfortable talking to each other. Lawmakers and aides also said Jeffries has not issued any private Democratic caucus-wide explanation for the meeting. And what if he wants to meet with his wife or one of his kids? Does he have to issue a Democratic caucus-wide explanation for meeting with his wife? Hey, I'm going to lunch with my wife. I'm going to lunch with one of my kids. Oh, what's the reason for that meeting? Well, my son wants to borrow some money. Or, hey, my wife wants to know about going on vacation or whatever the case may be. Why does there need to be a Democratic caucus explanation for any meeting? He did, however, put on a green polo and matching green hat to give an urgent explanation about it to his Instagram followers on Tuesday.
2: I want to give you a little real talk on this Jared Kushner situation. He asked for a meeting, and I took it to discuss the affordability crisis that exists that is not a hoax. At the same period of time, I shouldn't have to say it, but I am. No one is going to get a pass. We're going to hold every single member of the Trump cartel accountable beginning on day one. If you're stealing from the American people, shortchanging the American people, or screwing over the American people, you're going to be held accountable. We're going to follow the facts, apply the law, and be guided by the Constitution beginning on day one, and hold the crooks accountable.
0: Well, notice the Trump cartel. The Trump cartel, come on. That's just trying to stir crap up. And I thought it was the Trump administration that's the one that's saying we're going to hold accountable people that are stealing from the American people or screwing over the American people. But when they try to enforce fraud investigations and hold people accountable, the Democrats are the ones that get in the way. Rob Bonta, Waltz and his attorney general in Minnesota. Then he went on to CNN and told Wolf Blitzer pretty much the same thing while tacking on some additional bloviating. See if you can figure out what the buzzwords are this week. One of them is clearly Trump cartel, and the other one sounds like a subliminal message.
5: So did you accomplish anything specific during this meeting with Kushner?
6: No, it was just a high-level, topical conversation, particularly focused on affordability, as well as the housing bill that was recently passed and enacted into law as a foundation for the type of thing that perhaps can be built upon moving forward. By the way, that housing affordability bill that ultimately became law, notwithstanding the president's refusal to sign it, was driven by the strong leadership of Maxine Waters on the House side and Senator Elizabeth Warren on the Senate side of the Capitol, because Democrats are committed to getting things done whenever and wherever possible. At the same period of time, as I've mentioned, nobody's getting the pass because we're determined to make sure, beginning on day one, that we hold every single member of the Trump cartel accountable beginning on day one.
0: So the buzzwords, Trump cartel, the one he's used both times, and I'm sure we'll hear that across the Democrat spectrum over the next weekend. And the subliminal message he keeps talking about, on day one. Yeah, you're making a big assumption that on day one you're going to be the speaker. And he talks about the affordable housing thing that was bipartisanly passed, and Trump just said he wasn't going to sign it until they passed the SAFE Act. And what that was designed to increase housing supply, cutting red tape and streamlining environmental reviews and easing regulations that slow down construction. All those things are local. They're not federal. Curb corporate buyers, implements restrictions on institutional investors like BlackRock that own more than 350 or more single family homes from buying up single family housing stock. Okay, that bipartisan. Incentivize local reforms, creates competitive grant programs to reward local governments and tribes adopting zone changes, and streamline permitting. Seems to me that's what Trump was talking about back to 2 years ago when the big fire started. The big fire burned down half of L.A. He said, we got to cut the red tape. This is all Elizabeth Warren and Maxine Waters pushing this stuff. Modernized programs, authorize the home investment partnerships, program and streamlines inspection requirements to expand choices for housing voucher holders. I guess that means Section 8 people. And then it goes on. But, you know, apparently it became law because they've got 10 days from the time the House and the Senate pass it for Trump to either veto it or sign it. And if it doesn't, automatically becomes law. So I don't think Trump was against it. He was just trying to push them to pass the SAVE Act, basically federal election integrity. Okay, so let's go on. We have an update on Iran this week when Treasury Secretary Scott Bessent said the U.S. is launching a new campaign to isolate the Iranian regime. It has a cool name and it's a good goal, but we've been watching some version of this movie for a while now. Let's find out what's new this week and talk about it. From the White House press release on Monday, Operation Economic Outcast, Total Isolation of Iranian Regime. Today, the Trump administration unleashed Operation Economic Outcast with an unprecedented campaign to sever every remaining economic lifeline sustaining the Islamic Republic of Iran. After President Trump and the overwhelming might of the U.S. military dismantled Iran's military capabilities and crippled its nuclear program, America's entering the endgame with single greatest financial offensive ever mounted against an adversary. Entering the endgame. Sounds very aspirational. We've certainly heard versions of it before. Next week, we're going to talk in specifics about the end game in great detail. In announcing this campaign, Bessent said that countries and companies doing business with Iran will face the wrath of the Trump administration. That means we're sanctioning more than 60 entities, people, and vessels across the world that enable the Iranian regime to procure nuclear technology, earn revenue from oil, and carry out cyber operations. Bessent says the goal is to create conditions for the regime collapse, which is what the Iranian people want. They don't want the United States to take it over. They just get rid of our government, let us install a new one, that normal democratic government instead of this religious crazies. Will this work? We're not saying it will or won't. But if it succeeds, it'll be the largest ever economic isolation campaign in history. Now, we don't necessarily know all the details here. They're keeping some things under wrap, as they should. In Bessent's announcement, he gave a few specific examples of actions we'll be taking, mostly the diplomatic ones, like asking countries to close down foreign branches of Bank Melli, Iran's largest state-owned bank, which operates branches in United Kingdom, France, and Germany, among other European countries, and calling various world leaders to request they stop doing business with Iran. That's Trump's role. Did anyone think that Trump wasn't already doing that? I figured he was, because he's talking. That's one of the reasons I think he keeps giving Iran the pass and giving them time to play this thing out and work a deal, is because he doesn't want to come across as a vicious dictator trying to overturn governments. Even though that's what we want to do, he's getting all the world leaders to be on his side, that Iran is just off the hook. They're not capable of participating in the world without bullying people and killing their own people and doing stuff that nobody thinks is okay. The announcement also says that any entity that facilitates money laundering on behalf of Iran will be removed from the U.S. dollar system. Okay, that one's a pretty good one. But Bessent didn't outline specific steps the U.S. would take against individual countries, including China, which buys a lot of Iranian oil. They bought up to 80% of Iran's oil exports last year. Trump is very careful when it comes to dealing with Xi, and she is scheduled to visit the White House next month. So this is very tricky. The president will probably be asked about the China piece a lot in the coming days. And, you know, thinking of these tricky ideas, would you rather have Trump dealing with this or Kamala Harris or Joe Biden? You need someone who knows how to negotiate, that knows how to keep relationships open, that knows how to talk to people and can play the politics, can play the deals. You know, it's the art of the deal. Donald Trump, if you haven't read that book, do yourself a favor and read it. It's inspiring. I mean, it's from, I think, the 80s or the 90s, but still very pertinent. All the things that he talks about in there are very pertinent, and he's saying them as a private citizen. In any case, here's Scott Bessent announcing the operation.
7: Iran now faces a very clear choice with only two paths before them: complete global isolation and a subsistence economy, or a path back to normalcy with an opportunity to rejoin the global economy. Today, we are launching Operation Economic Outcast to foreclose every other option available to the Iranian regime. Treasury has mapped every node, every facilitator, and every network that Iran has used to smuggle oil and evade sanctions. Beginning today, the actions of Treasury and other agencies will tighten the noose and block every potential source of revenue that funds the IRGC and the evil Iranian regime.
0: So the end game, or the goal of this is to create enough problems economically in Iran that the people will uprise and overthrow the regime, or they'll just leave. I don't think it's going to work by itself. I think we also need to figure a way to get arms to the citizens so they have a fighting chance to overcome the IRGC. But certainly they don't use enough oil of their own to sell it to themselves. That, as far as I know, is their only economic play in Iran is oil. And of course, it wouldn't have gotten to that point if we didn't have all the tree huggers that won't let people drill in the United States and offshores and all that stuff. The world should never have been so dependent on the Middle East, because they're just not friendly with everybody else. Or maybe they would have had to develop a friendly nature and say, hey, you know what? We want you to buy our oil. Wait, but the United States will sell us the oil, and they're not troublemakers. Oh, yeah, but okay, maybe we'll start being nice to people, and it'll be a better situation for the whole world. But that's common sense, and there's no common sense in politics. There's no common sense in the world these days. Anyway, so I'm all out of time for this episode of The Main Event, so keep your eyes open, keep your brain turned on, and pay attention to what's going on. And my name's Ed Hoffman. Thanks for listening to The Main Event, and I'll be back again with you next week. Hi, this is Ed Hoffman with United American Mortgage and host of The Main Event, heard weekends here on AM 590 The Answer. Well, the Federal Reserve has finally started slowly dropping the interest rates last month and are expected to do it again two more times before the end of the year. 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
12: Near the end of the Revolutionary War, George Washington received a letter from one of his own officers. Colonel Louis Nicola suggested that America might be better served by a monarchy, with Washington himself as king. Washington firmly rejected the idea. He had spent years leading Americans in a fight for independence from a monarchy. He would not see that victory end with America creating a king of its own. He understood that the cause of the revolution was greater than any one man. His example reminds us that power can be offered, earned, or taken. But character determines whether we use it for ourselves or remain faithful to something greater.
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14: I'm Jack Callahan. Rescue teams racing to find survivors following catastrophic flooding along the Nepal-China border.
15: Officials say more than 750 people have been killed. Another 3,000 are still missing. Crews are digging through feet of thick mud and debris, searching for victims.
14: Fox's Marianne Rafferty. NASA launching a new space telescope from Florida this morning.
16: It's the next big thing in space discovery. During its five-year mission, the Roman is set to work as a discovery machine, which could answer tons of questions we have about the mysteries of space. What is the universe made of? How does it work? Are we alone?
14: Fox's Madison Scarpino. President Trump says the crude oil agreement with Venezuela will allow the U.S. to take control of oil fields with 65 billion barrels of reserves. Venezuela's president calls the agreement historic and says it will revive her country's economy. 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
17: 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Well, as you know, I've been off the air since my injury in November 2024. 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
25: 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I usually don't start that way. So hello, hello, hello. This is Sue Freeze, and I'm so thankful to be with you today. And I'm going to be talking to you about a new book that I am writing, and I'm so excited. It would be book number 4. And I'm very excited about it because it's something that started a long, long time ago. I had two sisters, one older, one younger. We had a 5-bedroom home in Westminster, and it was a 2-story home, and I had the middle bedroom because I was the middle child. And one day, I was crying out to God, and I just said, God, who am I, and why am I here? It's got to be more than what I'm experiencing right now. It's got to be more than this. And boy, is it more than this? And so everything that happens is preparation for your next assignment. And I wasn't really a believer until about 11 years old. And at 11 years old, I wanted to go to camp. It was YMCA camp. And I was so excited about wanting to go. I don't even know how I heard about it, but I heard about it. And I went to my parents and I said, I really want to go. Well, the cost of it was so much that my parents couldn't afford to have me go, or they didn't want to spend the money or whatever. And so my mom says, okay, so you want to go? And I said, absolutely, I want to go. She said, okay, well, they said that if you sell XYZ number of candied covered peanuts, these cans of peanuts, that if you sold this many, you would earn enough money to be able to go on this camp. So that was such a good lesson for me on salesmanship, knocking on doors to my neighbors and saying, here's my story and here's what I'm needing, ask and you shall receive, right? I learned so many things, and it was a lesson that my mother allowed me to learn. And I think that lesson has helped me progress on having doors shut in my face, sometimes kindly, sometimes not so kindly, but you don't know if you don't ask. Seek and you shall find. Knock and the door shall be opened. Those are from the Bible and they're from the Lord. And basically that's what I learned. I learned that ask and you shall receive. If you don't ask, you don't know. And I taught my children that also. So I go to camp, and what did I learn? I learned about God. Sorry, I've got some issues here. I learned about God. I learned who he was and who I was, at least slightly. You know, I kind of got a glimpse, and it was around a campfire, smelling the pine needles of the pine trees. And every time I smell pine needles or campfire, it's a remembrance of that day. Now, my family environment was not very good. My dad he worked a lot, and he was always angry. He'd come home angry. It's like eggshells. And he never said, I love you. Does anybody else relate to any of those types of scenarios? He never said he loved me, and I wanted so badly to just hear my dad say, I love you. He wasn't physical either. His love language was giving gifts. And that's my least favorite, and the least to speak love to me is giving me gifts. Even though I like gifts, I love gifts, especially when there's a lot of thought that goes into gifts. I think most people do like that, when there's a lot of thought that goes into a gift. Anyway, so he never said, I love you. So they were fighting. They would fight a lot, especially around the dinner table. So I didn't like to eat and I didn't like to be around them. So I got really skinny because I didn't want to eat because my dad would always point out my table manners or lack of, and so on and so forth. So that was my family environment, and it wasn't really very comfortable to be around. And I just always felt like I just really dreamed of having a happy, peaceful home, which we didn't have. So when I went to camp and I received the Lord, the first request or prayer that I gave was to have my mommy and daddy love each other and for us to have a happy home. So I came home so excited that I had this new relationship, and I felt like he was the answer to all of my problems. He was the answer, and he is the answer. I came home all excited to tell my mom, and my mom says, Susie, come here. I have something I need to tell you. And I said, Mom, I got something I need to tell you too. She goes, No, I've got to tell you something. It's really important. I got to tell you this. And she says, your dad and I have decided to get a divorce. I'm like, no, you can't get a divorce. I just received the Lord and he's going to fix everything. But they didn't listen to me. They didn't listen to me, and they went ahead and did what grownups do. They do what they think is right. I get that. I didn't have a voice. I couldn't tell them not to. They didn't listen to me. And then later on in life, my mom got married to an alcoholic man, my stepfather, and I told her not to marry him. But again, I had no voice. I had no voice because I knew he wasn't a good man and it wasn't a good situation, but my mom didn't listen. And I felt like I didn't have a voice. Side note. Years later, here I am on the radio, and an aha moment happened is that I now have a voice. God's given me this voice on the radio, and he must have thought about it, of course, because he doesn't just give privilege and blessings like this to everybody. Not everybody's on the radio. Maybe not everybody wants to be on the radio. In fact, it was not on my thought process at all to be on the radio. And I've been on over 15 years now. And I think the reason that is that I didn't feel I had a voice when I was young, but now I have a voice. It's very important that I use it for him. I need to use this voice to proclaim him and to let people know that he's real. And that he's there for them too, like he was for me. He held me up when no one was there. And sometimes I felt alone when I knew later, I realized he was there all the time. But I didn't realize it during the time. So fast forward now, Why Am I Here? Is the name and title of my new book. And I'm on chapter 8, so it's not completely finished yet. But I worked on it this last weekend, all weekend long. And I'm close to having it done. In fact, my goal is within 2 weeks. It will be done. And it's an amazing task because I'm being able to share intimate moments that I have and that I've had, and, you know, to be willing to give the answer to why someone believes in the Lord. And all I know from my point of view for you listeners out there is all I can say is I know beyond a shadow of a doubt that our Heavenly Father is real, and I know it firsthand. I know it because I've heard his voice. I've felt his presence. You know, when I'm in church or even when I'm anywhere and I get emotional, I get like really emotional. That's the Holy Spirit working in me. And you might just cry because God gave us tears. He gave us our emotions. And our emotions are like fuel gauges. It kind of lets us know where we are in our thinking, in our belief system, and just where we are in life. You're listening to the Sue Freeze Show. Sue Freeze, spelt like fries, one word, .com. I tell you that because I want you to go to my website. I want you to experience what I have there for you. God put these things on my mind and in my heart. The love languages, that's something I learned and I've shared with my children. And it's really good to see like how to speak in someone's love language, because we speak in our own love language and other people speak in their love language. And sometimes, like with my dad, it was like this. I mean, it was like we never connected because he was giving me good gifts. And all I wanted was to hear him say, I love you, and to put his arm around me. Give me a hug. Because mine are words of affirmation, and the other one is physical touch. And quality time I liked. Now, he'd give me a unicycle, and then he'd go out there and hold it up for me a little bit for me to learn. But a lot of the time, it was just me trying to learn how to ride that unicycle. And I do know how to ride a unicycle, believe it or not. And if you don't believe me, go to the website and look up love languages on the Sue Freeze TV, because you'll see me riding a unicycle talking about the love languages. And the unicycle was pertinent in that, because that was one of the gifts that my dad gave me as a love language. So why am I here? Ask yourself, have you ever asked yourself that? Why are you here? You know, it's not just to see. Back then, I did a lot of house cleaning because my mom smoked in the house. So everything got kind of yellowed. The paint got yellowed in the kitchen especially. And so we had a flat ceiling with nothing on it. So it was flat and shiny. So it was a gloss. Why? I don't know. And so I would use a wet mop and I would be wiping it. And I could see the results so easy because it was almost like a paintbrush, but it was only a wet mop. And it got rid of all this yellow. I know it sounds gross, doesn't it? I mean, to think that I lived in that for all those years. My mom died way too early, and she did not die of lung cancer. She died of a broken heart. She died of heart failure. My dad died at 60 years old. He died. He had lung cancer. No, he started with kidney cancer. They took one kidney away, and they said, if you get 7 years, if you live 7 years, because you have two kidneys, and if you live past 7 years, you should be okay. And at the seventh year, he got lung cancer, and he died of lung cancer. My dad stopped smoking the day I was born. So isn't that interesting? My mom didn't die of lung cancer, and she smoked till the day she died. Yeah, interesting, I thought. And I thought, why? And I don't know why. And maybe I'll know when I get to heaven. I can ask God why. But then when I get to heaven, I don't know if it's really going to matter. And sometimes that's the way it is, isn't it? So why are you here? Do you know why you're here? My table of contents, I came up with my chapters. And the first one is, why am I here? And the second one is, things happen, because they do happen. And the question is, or the belief system that we have is, why do things happen? And how do we look at those things that happen? Now, I look at how things happen because I'm thinking there's a lesson to be learned. I almost called the Sue Freeze Show Life Lessons instead of the Sue Freeze Show. I almost called it Life Lessons because it's what we take away, our takeaways from the things we go through, how we look at things. It creates a belief system in us. And when we get that belief system, anything that happens from that day forward connects to our belief system. It either confirms our belief system or makes us question or challenge what we believed to begin with. And sometimes our belief systems that actually strengthened us to get through our childhood years actually aren't serving us well now. Can you think of anything right now where, you know, back then this worked? For instance, a child, when they have a tantrum, that might work when they're a child. But when they grow up, those tantrums don't work anymore. It's like they have to come up with another way to express their emotion. Some people, they get hurt and then they show anger. And the anger doesn't really help, because it's pushing people away, when really that's not what, I don't think anybody really wants to do. It's a defense mechanism, of course. But when we get angry, we're pushing people away, but yet really we're trying to say, I'm hurting, you hurt me by what you said. And sometimes it's to leave, just leave, silent treatment. I'm just going to leave. And that works. But then it doesn't. And what do we do with that? So things happen. And how we handle those things that happen and the way we look at those things that happen can change our momentum or the success of the future relationships and the future goals that we set for ourselves. Chapter 3 is on God cares. And if we don't believe that God cares, then we're kind of left to ourselves. We're left on our own. But when we realize that we have a God that really loves us unconditionally, regardless of what we've done, that he's there and he loves us, we might act differently. We might perform differently. We might respond or react differently. You are worthy. Now, there's a really good story. You are worthy. Do you believe you're worthy? Do you believe you're worthy? There was a time in my life where I felt unlovable and I felt really unworthy. And that time was a decision I made, and I'm going to just be real, is I had an abortion. I'm not proud of that, and I'm not saying this to upset you, and I'm not saying this to have you feel sorry for me. I'm healed from this situation, and it's something that I have to live with for the rest of my life. Probably the biggest regret in my entire life was that decision. I can't change that decision. I can make the most of that decision, which is why I'm bringing it up. During that time, I felt it was a head decision. I had no idea the effects of my heart. I had no idea that because of that decision of murdering another human being, do not murder, is one of the Ten Commandments. And a lot of people can say that's one that they didn't do. I can't. So I have to live with that for the rest of my life. I went through a time of feeling unworthy, because how could I be worthy doing something as bad as that? How could I be worthy of love when I didn't love in that situation? So I have to live with that, but now I'm living with it with the understanding that if I can help other people not have to suffer in their emotions and not have to regret that decision, then I would want to speak up. Now, the reason I'm saying this to you right now, listener, and I could be talking to you, God's talking to you, is that you have either already done something like this, maybe exactly this, and you haven't told anybody. God knows. Just know God knows. And he knows the pain that you are holding inside. And it is destroying your insides, even if you don't want to admit it or even acknowledge it. That secret can prevent you from your future joy in the world and in this life. And this is not a dress rehearsal. I tell people this all the time. They just think they've got all the time in the world, but nobody has a promise of tomorrow. So what I'm saying to you, listener, is that if you have done this, if you are holding on to this secret, it is time now, my friend, to let the secret out. Be careful who you share it with. Make sure it's a safe place. Make sure it's a comfort zone for you. But you need to share it and let it out so that you can be freed of the bondage that you're held to with this secret. I know people that have been sexually molested, me included. That's another secret that needs to be let out. And the only way that can happen is if you come to grips with it and allow it to be out in the proper setting, please. Pick wisely. But these secrets can hold you back from what God has for you, to have you feel unworthy or unlovable. And you are both worthy and you are both lovable. I just do not like this thing going on here. So I really want to give you permission, and I want to encourage and inspire you to finally let the secret out. Let me know how that goes for you, go to SueFries, spelt like fries, one word, .com. There is an email segment there where you can email me. I'm the only one that reads these emails. Go there and let me know that you heard the show, that you heard the Lord through me, and that you have taken action to get released from the bondage you have by the secret that you're carrying. It is time. It is time to be freed from this. This is also part of this book, is I am letting people know things that have happened with me so that my journey of being freed from these things and understanding the forgiveness that happens by me forgiving those that have trespassed against me and me forgiving me for making bad choices in my life has freed me to be able to be on this show and to have this voice. And I'm telling you, it is the best thing to do. People that have heard this on my show over the last 15 years and have taken the time to talk to their parents about having an abortion when they were a teenager and now they're 30, 40, 50 years old and they've held the secret all that time. And their parents embrace them and say, I'm so sorry you've had to hold this long. I'm so sorry that you didn't feel safe enough to tell me. And that's what they got. And I'm believing that that's what you'll get if you just release this secret. And sooner is better than later, because we don't have any guarantees in this world. And if you have someone that you need to forgive, don't put it off. Don't put off forgiving, because they're not getting hurt by it. You are. You can't move forward. You can't be released. You can't love completely. You can't be complete if you've got this part of your heart that hurts, even though you try to surround it with numbness or you just kind of pretend it's not there. It's there, and it comes out when you don't expect it to. And it keeps that belief system that you have going when it needs to let go. It needs to let go of that belief system and put in a new record. Oh my goodness. Go to SueFries, spelled like fries, one word, and go to the I Ams. The I Ams is who God says you are. And he will replace the records that you're playing in your head, records, recordings. I don't know what a record is. Man, that's so weird to think, isn't it? But those recordings that we play over and over in our heads that aren't serving us well anymore, those belief systems that we have, those ways we used to handle things that worked then and don't work now, we need to change those up, and we can. We can change it. I'm encouraging you to take note. Whenever things are going not well, take note of your thought process. What is happening? How are you feeling? What are you thinking now? And maybe you need to change that thought process. Maybe you need to change how you're thinking. Change that thinking, that stinking thinking, to beautiful believing thinking. And believing God cares for you is a part of that. And I'm hoping that you take this and run with it. I'm hoping that I hear from you. I want to know how this has significantly impacted you in a positive way, because that's what Sue Freeze and the Lord is about. Is he gives us freedom of choice. He gives us freedom to choose him and his ways over other ways. And we might think we've got it all together, and then we don't. And then what? Where do we go? Who do we talk to? Where do you go when you die? Do you know where you go when you die? I know where I'm going when I die. I know where I'm going. Do you know where you're going? And the people that have gone before you, do you know where they are? And are you going to meet them there? Those are really good questions, aren't they? They are. I want to pause because I just want you to think about that for a second. So God cares about you. He cares about how you think. He cares about what you do. He cares about what you eat, what you think about, what you listen to, what you read, who you hang with. He cares about all of that. This is part one of a two-part show. So I'm hoping that if you are listening to part one, that you stay in tuned to listen to part two. I really want you to listen to both sides, because you'll get the second half of the book So be a blessing, and we will see you on the other side of this. And thank you so much for listening. Have you noticed more insects or rodents in your yard, or maybe in your home?
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25: 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We're looking for people with great attitudes. We can teach skill, but we can't teach attitude. If you got a bad hair day and you can't put that aside and get to work and think about work and how you can serve our customers, then maybe it's not a good fit. If you don't have the core value of integrity, dependability, respecting each other, then maybe it's not a good place. But if you do believe in those things, then maybe it is the right place, and we would love to talk with you. So reach out to SueFreeze.com, and we can talk to you there. So this is part two of part one of a part two segment, and it's on Why Am I Here? And Why Am I Here is a book that's been kind of in my head for a very long time, in fact, from very young, because the book is about my story of asking the Lord that, like when I was, I think, 11 or 12 years old, I'm saying, who am I, God, and why am I here? It's got to be more than this. And so part one was the beginning of the book, and this segment is going to be the second half of the book. And I talked about why am I here, things happen, God cares, and chapter four is on you are worthy. And you are worthy. And sometimes we don't feel worthy. And I was talking about that in part one, about things, decisions that I made that weren't healthy and not good, such as having an abortion. I went into deep detail on part one. But part two is just saying that those secrets that we hold can hold us back. And the sooner we release those secrets, the sooner we can get the forgiveness that we need to get, or the forgiveness we need to give. And forgiveness is really probably one of my biggest healing moments, was learning about forgiveness and how we don't have to feel like forgiving somebody. We have to make a decision in our head. And I had to, you know, I was sexually molested as a child. I was raped, and other things have happened. And I did not want to forgive those people. They didn't deserve forgiveness. And I heard someone say that to not forgive somebody, to not give forgiveness is like drinking poison, expecting the other person to die. And that's so silly, isn't it? But that's really, if you think about it, your unforgiveness is not hurting the other person that has trespassed against you. Whether they abandoned you, they lied to you, they cheated from you, whatever the case is, by you not forgiving them is creating a bitterness within inside of you. It's burning a hole in your heart. And you can't be relieved and be all God has for you as long as you hold on to that unforgiveness. Do those people that trespassed against me, do they deserve forgiveness? Absolutely not. They don't. They don't. But I do deserve it. And in the measure you forgive, you too shall be forgiven. So think about that for a minute. Think about that for a minute. So it's not about them. It's about you and your future. And I want every single person to be released of whatever bondage they have, because they can't

sense, then we go, okay, I think I'm going to go that direction, whether it's buying a car, whether it's whatever it is. So forgiveness is kind of like that. It's like, it's not for them, it's for you to be released so that you can move on. So you don't harbor that hurt, harbor that pain, harbor that, and it creates bitterness and anger and all those things that we don't want to hold on to because it makes us unhealthy. It can cause psoriasis. It can cause heart damage. It can cause all kinds of problems. But if we let it go, let it go, let go, let God. I didn't even understand that for a long time. So when someone explained it like that, freedom of choice God gave us, freedom of choice to choose Him or not. It's a head. We choose in our head that we're going to go this direction. And you choose and then your body follows. You choose and then your heart will follow. So today's the day. What are you waiting for? That's all it is. It's a choice in your head. You don't have to feel it right now. You just need to make a decision to do it. And that's what I did. I chose. I wrote a letter. I wrote a letter to my dad. He was already dead, but I wrote a letter anyway. I wrote a letter to my stepfather. And then I wrote a letter to my other stepfather who disowned me. I never gave them to him, but I wrote it. And then I burned it up. I put it in a fire and let it go. And when I let it go, there was forgiveness with that. I just forgave them. I forgave them and that released me. No more poison. No more poison in my body. No more unforgiveness in my body. I'm going to let it go. Let it go. Because you are worthy. And God values you. And that's why He gives you freedom of choice. Because He wants you to choose Him. To choose Him over all of the other things. I have people and I'll say, you know, where are you going to go when you die? And we have this conversation. And I said, you know, well, do you know God? Do you want to know God? Do you, you know, I can lead you in a prayer. It's a very simple prayer. That's the beginning of your relationship. I can help you with that. And they'll say, oh, no, no, no. I got to quit drinking, or I got to quit cussing, or I got to get my life together. I got to clean up my act. Is that you? Do you have to clean up your act? Let me just tell you something. You don't have to do anything, but make a decision with your head that you want to receive the Lord, that you want to be a child of God. And when you do that, the Lord comes into your heart and into your mind, and He will change you. And it's not hard at all. It's not difficult at all, because He's there and He's got more power, more strength, unconditional love than you could ever imagine. Nothing you've experienced on this earth. I can guarantee you that. Except for from your dog, maybe. I say, God, please make me the kind of person my dog thinks I am. I know that sounds funny, and I can't take credit for that. A pastor said that once. I'm like, I love that. I'm going to remember that because it's so true. No matter what you do to your dog, that dog, the next time you see it, is wagging its tail, barking, doing whatever it does, because it's so happy to see you. And I just like, I want to be more like that. I want to be the person my dog thinks I am. Anyway, side note. So I'm hoping you get this on the forgiveness part, because God does care and that you are worthy. And I'm talking about a book that I'm on chapter 8 now of writing. And it took me a long time because of all my experiences up to this point has led to this book. And I'm really proud of this book. It's book number 4. And it's just so led by the Lord that if you want a copy of this book, it's going to be done in about 2 weeks. I've never been so excited. And it has so much depth and so much of God in it that anybody that contacts me by SueFreeze.com, SueFreeze spelled like fries, one word, .com, you hear this show, it's the only time I'm offering this, you hear this show and you want a copy, I will send you a copy for free. I will autograph it if you want. But if you let me know you want a copy of this book, I want to get it to you. I'm going to pay shipping. I'll pay for the book. I just want you to have a copy of it. And I'm hoping you share this show with other people, because I really want to get the message out. I don't know if you can, if you're watching live, I'm live on Tuesdays at noon on Facebook and YouTube. You can go to YouTube and watch old previous shows. And the dress I'm wearing has a story, and the story is that I'm about our belief system. I'm about
encouragement, inspiration in this dress, the words on

at our belief and inspiration, just all kinds of words on it. And it's such a cool dress, and I got it in Hawaii. And it's a neat little story. My son finally said, "I'm tired of you looking at that dress in the window. Go buy it. Just mom, go buy it." And I did. And I'm so thankful I did, because it's a dress I wear when I really want to get the God message out. It's just great. Anyway, so the next chapter in this book is your mess is a message. How many of you have messes in your life, you know, where there was a mess, where something, you just went through some trials and tribulations and it just looked like a total mess. And now if you talked about it, it is a message. And this book is a bunch of messes in my life that now have become messages. And I just want to share them with you. We each have a life story, don't we? We all have a story. And if you'd like to be on my show, I would love to hear from you also. Just go to Sue Free, spelt like fries, one word.com. Tell me you want to be on the show and tell me what your story is or the message. Just think about it like this. And I love this question. Is like, if you had one story or, you know, one message that you'd like to deliver to people that you feel would be the most helpful for their lives, that you would definitely impact them in a positive way, what would that message be? And I will tell you that if you take the time to actually write that message down, you will find that probably your purpose is wound up in there, if you don't know what your purpose is. Is something God has seen you through, your trials and tribulations, your messes, they prepare you for your next assignment. They prepare you for what God has next for you. Our belief system helps us with that. Our choices help us with that. Maybe our choices got us in the mess. That's happened to me. I understand that. And then chapter 6, which I already went through a lot of, is forgiveness. I spent a lot of time on forgiveness because forgiveness is so much of where I got the healing I needed from those people that had hurt me, but also choices that I had made that I felt that I just didn't even deserve to be loved. I didn't deserve to be loved because I was unlovable. God does not say that about us. He says that we're an ambassador to Christ. You know, the I ams. I am an ambassador to Christ. I am loved. I am forgiven. I am a child of God. I ams. There's 3 pages for free on my website. You can download them, as I hope everybody does. And then you read them every day, morning and night. I have people telling me all the time that by them doing this, that you will be restored by the renewing of your mind. You will be renewed by the, you will be restored by the renewing of your mind. You will be transformed by the renewing of your mind. What does that mean? It means those words that you speak out loud with your voice, your soul, your brain, your heart. Here's your voice more than anybody else's voice. So by you speaking out loud these words, and your everything hears it, it gets inside there and it changes recordings of what you used to be saying about yourself. When I hear people say, "Oh my gosh, I'm so stupid." No, you're not. You're smart. Realize that God created you in His image, and He is a loving God. You're a very loving person, but you might be filled with hurt. You might be filled with anger, and you might be pushing people away because you just don't understand how to let people in. You've guarded yourself so much because you don't want to get hurt that you won't let people just get inside. You won't let people in. And the problem with that, I was there. One counselor said, "You're like a porcupine." And I went, "What?" And he says, "Yeah, porcupines. How they work is they put their needles down when they're comfortable and feel safe. But the minute they feel that they're in danger, whew." And I was doing that. I was doing that with my entire family because it was too scary. So I would porcupine. I'd put those spikes up and boy, no getting to me. I protected me so much. And then it got to where that didn't help me anymore. That got to the point
where it just wasn't helpful. And so then I had to be vulnerable. I had to be vulnerable. Now, that's not easy for me either. And I have to know that my environment is safe in order for me to be vulnerable. And I call it my pink time, because I don't wear a lot of pink, and I don't think pink. But pink is feminine. And I think that showing that side is a vulnerable side. And it's difficult sometimes for women to be vulnerable, but it's also difficult for men to be vulnerable. And oh, men don't cry, you know, big, you know, real men don't cry. Yes, they do. And it's very attractive. I wouldn't want a man crying all the time, but it's attractive to have a sensitive man. I think it's really good if a man can get in touch with that side. Men, if you're listening and you have trouble with that, allow it in a little bit. It could do you good. It could do you well. So then chapter 7 is about the butterfly journey. Does anybody know about the butterfly journey? I'm going to read a little bit of this because I had to look it up. And I always start every chapter with a scripture, and I'm going to leave that for later. The transformation of a butterfly has always fascinated me. The caterpillar doesn't just grow wings. It completely changes form in the cocoon. But here's the thing. The cocoon is dark, tight, and uncomfortable. The cocoon stage is when transformation takes place. Old things are broken down to make way for new. Huh, that's kind of important, isn't it? And think about that in your life. The struggle to emerge is what strengthens the butterfly's wings, preparing it for the life it was meant to live. Isn't that our lives? Where are you in your process? Without the struggle, the butterfly could not fly. This story often reminds us that hard seasons and struggles can have purpose. They can strengthen us and prepare us for the life we're meant to live, one we might not even be able to imagine yet. Sometimes our seasons of waiting feel the same way. You may feel stuck, isolated, or like nothing is happening. But inside that cocoon, God is working. Isn't that so, so good? I love that. I'm going to keep going with this chapter. When you finally emerge, you're not just a better version of your old self. You're a completely new creation in Christ. Your past no longer defines you. Your future is full, full of possibilities. The struggle to break free from the cocoon is necessary. Without it, the butterfly's wings wouldn't be strong enough to fly. The same is true for us. Your current struggle is preparing you for the places God is about to take you. Don't despise the process. It's making you into something beautiful. Isn't that beautiful? I just like, oh, so nice. Rebirth. A new beginning in Christ. Imagine standing at the edge of a new day, your past mistakes fading like shadows in the sunrise. That's the promise of rebirth. A second chance woven into the heart of God's love. John 3:3 says, no one can see the kingdom of God unless they are born again. Rebirth, redemption, restoration. These are all rewords. God offers not just a second chance, but a transformed life. His mercy rewrites your story and a clear promise of hope. God's grace makes all things new. Oh my gosh. I love this book. I love this book. I'm so excited. I mean, I just read that and it just did something for me. It just helped me. Oh, so good. And then the last chapter is lovable, being lovable. And when you go through this process of all the things that are mentioned here, you become more lovable. You become a person who's looking for the win-win, a person who's having love drive any decision, any conversation, any relational conflict. If love is the goal, God says, love thy God with all your heart, soul, mind, and body. And then he says, love thy neighbor as thyself. And we're supposed to love ourselves. Now, some of us still beat ourselves up over things that we did a long time ago. Those things are old. They're gone. There's a new time, a time like today. And this is the start of a new beginning for you. And when you are having a new beginning, the possibilities are endless, aren't they? Don't let anything hold you back. Step into it. Completely step into it. Step into
the purpose that God created you for. And as you do that, I would say that think about it a little bit, but don't get stuck in the thinking process. Don't get stuck in thinking about it, because I have a lot of friends that think about it and think about it and think about it, and they think about it so long that they don't do it. And my sister reminded me that, Sue, you just jump in. You jump in and you do it. And sometimes it could be a mistake. It could be the wrong step. But then you pivot and you make it work. And you do it as you learn as you go. And I thought, gosh, she's right. That's what I do. I can tell you a story. It's a funny story. I'm going to tell you. I don't know how much time I have, but I'm going to try. I decided that I wanted to have chickens. I wanted to have hens because I wanted to have my own eggs. And I just thought, oh, my life's not busy enough. So let's just put on another whole dimension of responsibilities. And so I got 4 eggs, put them in an incubator. I had to learn all that. And then they pecked themselves out. I watched that process and it was amazing. And these were my pets and I carried them around with me. I have a Tesla. And so I would put them, I'd carry them in a little carrier and I would put them in the back of my Tesla and I would drive them to my second home because I would be there for 3 to 4 days. And then I would get them back in the carrier, put them back in my Tesla and drive them back to work. And I have a chicken coop at my work. And I have a backyard at my house. So I would go back and forth. And this was for 5 to 6 months until they were old enough to be able to be in one place and I could get them what they needed in my one place. And after 6 months of them following me around, pecking at the glass window to want to get into where I was and everything, they were my pets. They started cock-a-doodle-dooing. And so they weren't hens, they were roosters. Not one, not two, but all 4 of them were roosters. Kind of comical, right? My sister just laughs to this day about that. Well, I decided to do it again, and I did the same thing again. And again, 6 months in, guess what? Not just one, not two, not three, not four. All 4 of those were roosters. And I'm like, oh my gosh, there's got to be a way to tell a boy from a girl in the egg or right when they come out or something. And, you know, I didn't learn that, but I went to Tractor Supply and I got a guarantee that the 4 chickens that I now have were going to be females and that I was going to get hens. And they were. And thank you, God, for that. And so now I get eggs, 1 per day. And now I found out that if I fed them differently, they could give me more eggs. But anyway, my story is that I jumped in with both feet and I had to pivot. It took me 2 times learning the lesson, but that's okay. I hope you laugh about that because it's pretty funny. It's a funny story and it's kind of who I am. And that's just one instance where you see that I just jumped in and then learned as I went. And sometimes that's the right thing to do. So if you want to know anything about chickens, just connect with me on Sue Free, spelled like fries, oneword.com, and I'll tell you what I know. I'm still learning, and you could learn right along with me, and it's kind of fun to have those fresh eggs, and you know exactly what they ate, and you know what you're eating, and I think that's really a healthy thing. If you know anything about goats, that's my next endeavor. So I'd love to hear from you if you know about goats. That's what I'm going to say. And 10 seconds left. Be a blessing to someone each and every day, and I'm hoping this has helped you. And again, remember my book. I'd love for you to get it. Be a blessing. God bless. Bye-bye.

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4: Near the end of the Revolutionary War, George Washington received a letter from one of his own officers. Colonel Louis Nicola suggested that America might be better served by a monarchy, with Washington himself as king. Washington firmly rejected the idea. He had spent years leading Americans in a fight for independence from a monarchy. He would not see that victory end with America creating a king of its own. He understood that the cause of the revolution was greater than any one man. His example reminds us that power can be offered, earned, or taken. But character determines whether we use it for ourselves or remain faithful to something greater.
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9: This is a Fox News alert. U.S. military action resumes in Iran. I'm Carmen Roberts. Fox's Alex Hogan has more on what's happening.
10: U.S. forces struck two sites on Larak Island that they were targeting. These Iranian forces that they had been able to see preparing to launch rockets with sea mines into the Strait of Hormuz.
9: And a statement from the U.S. says that last week, U.S. Central Command completed clearing sea mines from the Strait's shipping routes. Iran is vowing a response. And rescue crews in Nepal and Tibet are struggling with heavy rain as they search for some 3,000 missing people from Wednesday's flood disaster. At least 85 Americans are among the missing, including this woman's parents.
11: They were just telling my sister about the amazing time that they had in Nepal and China and how blessed they felt to be on the pilgrimage.
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7: Jennifer Horn here. 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
2: Welcome to the Allegiance Gold Show, folks. This is your host, Alex Apkarian. We're live again. Yesterday, we spent about an hour talking about some of the most common mistakes that investors make. Today's show is going to be slightly different. I do want to spend a lot of time on what the Federal Reserve did, what that means for gold, where gold is, where it's headed, and really take a step back and understand the difference between the real problems and how to solve them with physical gold. Now, if this is the first time you're tuning in, buckle up, maybe grab a pen and paper. There will be some numbers, there will be some examples, and the best way to digest all that is for you to give us a call. The number here is 855-510-4653. That's 855-510-4653. By the way, before we start the show, we do have a quick announcement to make. We're going to get back and doing a lot of in-person events. A lot of our clients have been reaching out to us, and they've been coming to our office. I've been meeting a lot of interesting people, people in their 20s where their father is basically saying, hey, you ought to start learning about this. Don't make the same mistake as I did. I started learning about gold when I was 60. I wish I knew what I know today, and they're passing on the torch. You know, that's a great thing. Seeing a lot of clients that are about to retire. Now, with that being said, again, the phone number is 855-510-4653. That's 855-510-4653. By the way, for the first five callers, you may qualify for a no-string-attached 1 ounce of silver. By the way, it has to be a new client, and it can only be one per household. I know a lot of our clients, a lot of our existing clients will call us and say, hey, Alex, will I qualify? We've taken care of you. We want to deepen our relationship with you, and we'll talk about the other promotional offers that we have. Now, with that being said, let's dive into the Federal Reserve. The entire headline, the preparation that we have a new Fed chair, and he was going to talk about the interest rates and Jackson Hole, Wyoming, and basically set the direction for the remaining of the year. Earlier, at the beginning of the year, we were expecting lower interest rates. Don't forget, President Trump basically pushed out Jerome Powell and nominated Kevin Warsh, who became the Fed chair in early May. The whole job was to essentially lower interest rates. Now, why do we need to lower the interest rates? The whole point is that we have a affordability problem, and higher interest rates is just going to make the problem bigger. So, for the first time ever, we had a Fed chair in the last 10 years who took actual responsibility. And he basically said, look, for the past 65 months, inflation was above our level. That's on us. We own it. I listened to the talk twice, kind of trying to decode what did he say, what's the direction he wants to move this forward. Is he going to raise the rate? Is he going to lower the rates? What's going to be the relationship with the administration? What's going to be the relationship with the Secretary Treasury Scott Bessent in terms of how each one is influencing what's happening? As expected, Kevin Warsh was very, very hard on inflation, and he basically said that we want to control that. We want to bring it down to an expected level. Now, let me ask you this. Do you know how the Federal Reserve can lower interest rates? How is that even possible? What would they need to do? If you remember the inflation of the 80s, one of the Fed chair back then was Paul Volcker. What he did, he raised the rate so high. He made it so difficult for people to borrow. He made it so difficult for people to borrow recklessly. And because the money supply in the economy became less, prices eventually came down. So we had to go through that pain period. Some of you remember, either you or your parents, paying 15, 17% mortgage rates. Now, the bond market is already cracking at the current level. We cannot afford to raise the rate. So my message to you is this. The Federal Reserve can move the markets with few words. That it, that there's no way in the world that it's going to be able to erase the debt. Don't forget, we have a structural problem. The foundation is not solid, and we have a math problem. Think about it this way. It's like having cracks in the foundation of the house, and few people are arguing where the thermostat is. Okay, now you might think about, like, where am I going with my point? Yes, it's extremely hot. Everyone's depending on AC. They're turning on, they're lowering the temperature. When you think about that concept, instead of focusing on the foundation, we're arguing about what's the temperature. Because raising or lowering rates, that is what the Federal Reserve can do. So instead of just focusing on what the temperature should be, the real conversation should be about the foundation itself. In his speech, Kevin Warsh did not even attack the word $40 trillion. He didn't even bring that up. Now, obviously, you might argue and say, Alex, he just got on the job, but he's been there since May. Give him a break. He just got there. Well, you're right, but I do want you to know this. I'm a student of history and a former banker, and I remember the ghost of 2008. In 2008, Fed Chair Ben Bernanke, the one who was the student of the Great Depression, he's the one who actually lowered the rates, and he came up with new policies. He basically said, well, in order for the market to start investing in the stocks, we have to give signals. What if we tell them that we're thinking about lowering interest rates? Because if the market knows that they're going to lower interest rates, that means they can borrow and take on more risk. Now, in 2006 to 2008, from 2006 to 2011, Kevin Warsh was sitting across the table in the Fed because he was one of the governors. So make no mistakes, folks. My message to you is this. Don't listen to what they say. Watch what they do. Because if you understand the foundation, that the debt is the foundation, the deficit is the foundation, the loss of purchasing power, those are the foundational problem that you and I have to deal with. Do I care what the Fed says on a Friday morning that's going to influence the market? Yes, of course. But I care more about what Washington is going to do and the debt that it has come Monday morning. Now, my challenge is we have a two misdirection happening simultaneously. I want you to imagine this. You have the Federal Reserve. Their role is to set the interest rates and determine how much money to print. And then at the same time, you have Scott Bessent, the Treasury. Both of them are trying to do something that will help. The government has been intervening in the market. I've been talking about this for the past couple weeks. Just a quick summary. The government, instead of buying the normal $2 billion debt that it issues, it started buying $4 billion because they need to bring back a little bit of liquidity in the system. But at the same time, Scott Bessent said, hey, we're here. We're ready to go up to $1 trillion because we have this general fund. Now, why is Scott Bessent doing this? He's doing this because he wants to lower the interest rates. Folks, this is important. This is exactly what President Trump wants. We need to lower the interest rate. Why? Because the bigger the debt, the higher the interest expense. Think about it this way. If you had a $10,000 credit card debt, your interest payment might be, let's just call it X. But when that debt goes from $10,000 to $50,000, you better believe it, your debt, the payment on that debt goes much, much higher. Okay? So as the debt goes higher, you want to bring the interest rate so the monthly payment becomes less. It's very logical. It's very common sense. So picture this. On one side, Scott Bessent, the Treasury, wants to lower the rates by basically buying back our own debt. This is like playing musical chair. I talked about this concept. Back in the days, you know how the credit card companies used to provide you these 0% interest rate balance transfer options, right? You have 12 months. Don't pay us. Don't worry. As long as you open a new credit card and you transfer the fund. So what the government is basically doing is they're cycling this debt. They're trying to kick the can down the line. So the concept here is that the government needs to lower the rates. But yet we have a new Fed chair who is hawkish. What that simply means is that he wants to fight inflation. And in order for him to fight inflation, he needs to raise the rates. Do you see why and how this could effectively create some sort of a ping pong issue in the market? On one side, and this is a perfect example to illustrate, because gold is actually reacting to that. It's showing what's happening. In the month of August, we had gold go up almost about 14%. Okay? Why did that occur? Because exclusively we had problems with the government intervening in the bond market. Then all of a sudden, Friday comes, gold takes a step back because all of a sudden, the government, the Federal Reserve says, we could, inflation is our priority. We're not going to give you a forward guidance, but this is something that we need to do. So, in a nutshell, the Treasury, what they're trying to do, they're trying to lower the rate. In other words, they want to weaken the dollar. The Fed, what they're trying to do is fight inflation. They need to raise the rate and strengthen it. This is why there is a problem. And the best way for you to understand this is visualize this. Imagine you're sitting in the back seat of a car. And the Treasury has one hand on the steering wheel pulling left. And the Fed has their hand and they're pulling right. You're sitting back and you're watching. And you're obviously you're sitting with your wealth, with your brokerage account, you're checking the savings and your retirement savings, and you're asking yourself, who's actually driving this thing? Look, my point is very simple. Whenever you have the value of your financial assets increasing and decreasing in a short term that depends on government's officials saying something, you have a concentration. This is where diversification becomes so important. Now, folks, before I move into the next segment, I want you to ask yourself, and I want you to picture all of your assets, whether you have your brokerage account, 401ks, IRAs, TSPs, you name it. If everything is dollar denominated, in other words, if everything is paper-based, let me give you an example of a paper-based. Think about your retirement accounts that holds maybe mutual funds, stocks, bonds, money market accounts, annuities. All of this is paper versus real estate is physical. And gold is physical. What's the difference? When it's on paper, it could be influenced. It could be printed. It could be created out of thin air. But when you have a limited finite asset, when it cannot be duplicated, then that is a proper way to not only diversify, because you have a piece of that that is an actual store of value. Now, obviously, this show is all about gold. We breed, we eat, we live gold. We know that like the back of our hand. But this is not about us. This is about you and properly positioning yourself. 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With that being said, call the folks at Allegiance Gold at 855-510-4653. 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What will happen next is you will get the following offer. We have a protection kit that we've built over the past 10 years at Allegiance Gold. It'll show you what is the actual playbook. What is the questions you need to ask before you get to retirement? What are the questions you want to ask while you're in retirement? Whether you're investing in stocks, bonds, mutual funds, annuities, understand who's actually sitting across the table. Are they fiduciary? They're not fiduciary. What is their role? How are they being compensated? All of that, folks, years of work, it's available at the tip of your finger. Once you get informed, once you get educated, the real conversation starts. Because when we're sitting down and assisting a doctor, a lawyer, an accountant, or a business owner, or a person who's worked at the post office, or a person who's a nurse, over the years, there's a reason why we've accumulated thousands of clients, and their reviews speaks for itself. So yes, the number to get hold of that protection kit and having the conversation is 855-510-GOLD. That's 855-510-4653. I had a client who asked me an interesting question, and she said, Alex, imagine that you're talking to your parents. And she said, when would be a time where you would say, this is not a good time for you to buy gold? And I paused for a second, and I started thinking about, how can I give an answer that is very clear and it's unbiased? And the reason why I bring this up is, unlike any other financial institution or dealer, when we say that we believe in diversification, we do believe in diversification. And we have some policies in place that actually assist clients to have their physical precious metals portfolio well diversified between gold and silver, coins and bars, standard 1 ounce or fractional, whether they're thinking about their big picture portfolio and determine what portion of that to be in gold versus stocks, annuities, and bonds, what have you. My answer to that question was very simple. I said, you should only avoid gold when the currency is stable, when we have a budget surplus, when inflation is not even something that we feel, we deal, or we hear about, and the debt level is at a very low in comparison to the economic growth. And then I said, also, it all depends on your financial structure. If you don't have enough liquidity and you're in a financial position that you can only think about tomorrow, in other words, you haven't accumulated enough assets, you have no problem to think about gold. You have bigger problems to think about, and that is survival, income. Why do I bring that up? See, everyone's trying to like time the market. Look, you don't need the stock market to crash for gold to make sense. You don't need the dollar to collapse. You don't need this reset that we've been hearing about. You don't need another financial crisis. You simply need to look at the debt, the deficit. What's the current monetary policy? What's happening to your buying power? And whether having some sort of a wealth outside of the traditional financial system makes sense to you. Folks, for the last 26 years in financial services, being a former banker, seeing thousands of portfolios, building Allegiance Gold from the ground up with my business partner, Mark, and growing it into an Inc. 5000 organization, multi-year, being nominated as the best overall gold IRA company, all of that does not happen by luck. Because there are lessons that we've learned. There are milestones that we had to go through. Here's what I can tell you. Almost every crisis begins the same way. It's very simple, it's very modest, and you start seeing the subtle developments that will set the stage down the line. You start hearing about few financial institutions having some problems. Maybe layoffs are the first announcements. Then you hear about restructuring, the bigger players buying the small player, and then you start seeing that the number of bankruptcy filing will start increasing. See, all of this will have a reverberating effect on the financial system down the line. Now, why am I saying this? Because I'm a firm believer that the outlook is so bright. And I know this, no financial crisis, no crisis will last forever. Because we have this American creativity. We have a system in place here that has always come back again and again and again. Your job is to think about how do you strengthen your financial portfolio and diversify so you can weather any sorts of crisis. Because here's what I'm seeing that is actually becoming more of a moral concern. I just noticed the time is we're getting close to the second section. Before I get to this, what I'm noticing in detail, let me give you the phone number so that way you write it down and make your appointment. And you might be one of the first five callers where you will qualify for the 1 ounce silver coin without any string attached. That number, again, is 855-510-GOLD. That's 855-510-4653. And again, if this is the first time you're tuning in, this is the Allegiance Gold Show. Allegiance Gold has been working with the AM870 family, KRLA, KTIE, and many syndicated stations along the coast for a while now. We have clients like Jennifer Horn, where you hear of her every Monday morning. Well, I'm with her every Monday morning. We talk about the Gold Weekly Report. You hear us with Larry Elder, who's been not only a client but a good advocate. And I had the privilege and an honor to kind of sit down with these individuals, have dinner, and get to know them. And at the end of the day, you realize that we have so much in common. We all love our freedom. We all love our conservative values. We want to be in a better position. We're working hard so that way our future selves appreciates the fruits of our labor. So if you're someone who's been seriously building wealth, and you're looking at this landscape, you're saying, I'm maybe concerned about the midterm election. I'm maybe concerned about the state of the dollar. The war is taking on longer than expected. I'm hearing about deficit. I'm hearing about $40 trillion in debt. $40 trillion in debt. I can't even fathom saying it without even thinking about it twice. Because I remember 5 years ago, folks, when the national debt hit $20 trillion, it was such a big deal. And here are the numbers that I want you to keep in mind. In the last 5 years, the national debt doubled. We went from $20 trillion to $40 trillion. Gold increased about 3.5 times because it is unveiling the weakness of the buying power. In actuality, it's not that the gold is all of a sudden becoming so much more valuable. The reality is that our dollars are getting weaker and weaker and weaker. And this is a crucial, important factor for you because you're not going to see this on your statement. If you made plans that $1 million might be enough for you in retirement, well, guess what? The better question is, what will $1 million buy me in future? Start asking those types of questions, because when you understand what is going to impact your future income, what good is looking at a statement and seeing higher value, but at the end of the day, ending up with less and less of it? That's what's been happening, folks. This is why gold has been moving up, and the forecast of gold is very, very optimistic, because the underlying foundational problem just got bigger and faster. Who's driving the car? Is it the Federal Reserve who's steering left or right? Is it Scott Bessent, the Treasury, who's steering left and right? And you're sitting in the back seat and watching your retirement account and asking yourself, what is going to happen to my buying power? Stay with me. When we come back, we're going to talk about what are the cracks in the system that I'm seeing and why is it crucial for you to get to know how to protect.
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5: Near the end of the Revolutionary War, George Washington received a letter from one of his own officers. Colonel Louis Nicola suggested that America might be better served by a monarchy, with Washington himself as king. Washington firmly rejected the idea. He had spent years leading Americans in a fight for independence from a monarchy. He would not see that victory end with America creating a king of its own. He understood that the cause of the revolution was greater than any one man. His example reminds us that power can be offered, earned, or taken. But character determines whether we use it for ourselves or remain faithful to something greater.
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8: Orange County crowds are going cuckoo over a rare bird which has been making its home in a marsh in Irvine. 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
9: 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One little guy has made the San Joaquin Marsh in Irvine its home for the past 2 weeks.
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2: 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This is your host, Alex Sipkarian. The number to get us is 855-510-GOLD. That's 855-510-4653. As I mentioned earlier, the first five callers will receive 1 ounce of silver without any string attached. Now, just to wrap up the first part of the show, we talked about how the federal government, the Treasury, and the Federal Reserve are almost intervening and trying to influence what's going to happen to the rates, the bond market, and gold has been just reacting to that. Although Friday was a negative day for gold, gold was down about $140. For the month, gold is still up about almost 13%. A few weeks back when gold was trading around $4,000, I talked about how that was a sale, that was a discount. And I'm going to talk about what this headline from Friday means and how we can take advantage of that. Also, I talked about how crises typically form subtly, gradually, and then they pick up. One of the reasons why I want to talk about that is because the cracks that I'm seeing in the financial system. As you might know, as a former banker, I pay attention to what's happening to how much money it's being lent out and what are the interest rates. And there's something happening outside of the market. This has nothing to do with the stock market. This has nothing to do with the AI and some of the bubbles that we're seeing there. This is strictly have to do with banks. There's something called the credit market. And I want you to think about it this way. The stock market is the paint on the house. And the credit market is the foundation. You're probably thinking about, Alex, this is the second time you're giving an example of a house and some sort of a financial aspect with that. Because at the end of the day, we all need a roof. And when we understand how a house works, we can all relate that with the financial world. So the point that I want to make is this. From the outside, you might have a very beautiful house. The landscaping is great. The paint looks great. And you might even have a good spot, like a cul-de-sac and nice location of the house. But if the foundation starts cracking, you're going to forget about all the shenanigans. You're going to focus on that. And this is where the cracks is happening. It's within the credit market. Why am I bringing this up? Institution, sophisticated investors, big

or a business, they have to pay 7, 8, 9% to borrow, because the difference is how they the market is basically saying that, hey, you're probably a little bit riskier. I'm getting nervous. I need more money, and so that way I can take on that risk. See, that credit spread, the difference between the, let's say, the 10-year treasury bond and what people pay is the smoke detector. And sometimes you smell the smoke in the bond market before you see the fire in the stock market. Everyone's talking about this $40 trillion debt and the government is intervening. But let's just combine this with what's been happening. I want you to understand the trend. Problems don't happen overnight. For some, it may, because if you're a deer in a headlight, if you're like an ostrich, you say, you know, I'm just going to work hard. I'm going to forget about this. And by the way, I know very good, well, people like that. People that don't prioritize their finances. They don't pay attention to it until they need it. And sometimes it's too late to deal with the problem. You just deal with the consequences. My message is for the ones that are building wealth and they want to start thinking about how can I position so that way I am not a victim of any of these crises, whether it's something that I'm anticipating, whether it's something that's out of my control. What matters is the ownership. The ownership lies on you. The choice of the assets that you can have in your portfolio is on you. We live in a capitalistic country. We're not living in a communistic country to say that the government is going to take care of us. And by the way, if you believe that the government is going to take care of you, I have some news for you. Social Security might not be fully there by 2032. I remember 10 years ago when I first started reading that statistic, that number used to be about 2050. Then it started going to 2040. Then now it's like 2030. By the way, that's a few years down the line. And this is hoping that everything stays the same. If you were listening to my show yesterday, I talked about how one of the biggest Wall Street firms, State Street, which does the ETF GLD fund, basically they're a strategist in the gold market, they talked about $10,000 gold is no longer a matter of if. It's simply a matter of when. And their simple argument is very easy to understand, which is, look at how much debt there is, global debt. This is no longer a U.S. problem, United Kingdom, Euro, all of that. Everyone, yen, Japanese yen, everyone is spending like a drunken sailor, okay? But there comes a point that someone has to pay the bill. And the point is, we're not even in a recession and we're spending that much. We don't even have an actual financial crisis and we are running all these deficits. So with that in mind, about a month ago, I talked about how the month of July, we had the highest $432 billion deficit. It took us about 205 years to have $1 trillion in debt. Folks, right now, within 4 or 5 months, we're adding $1 trillion here and $1 trillion there. Why does this matter? Because every time the government prints, every time the government spends money it does not have, they're taking it from you. They're taking it from me. They're taking it from our future wealth. That's how they take it away from us. It's like a hidden tax. So $40 trillion, let that sink. It's a problem. Think about it this way. Think about it like a parking meter, okay? And like this old debt that we have. And essentially, Washington has parked $40 trillion at the biggest parking meter in the world. And you know what happens. You got to feed the parking meter. Sometimes they'll give you a break. You know, they'll say 8 to 8, or after 8 you have a break. But nonetheless, you still have to feed the meter. What does that mean? Well, some of the old debt is maturing in the government. They're issuing a new debt. But interest has to be paid. And when interest starts getting elevated, feeding that meter gets more expensive. So here's what I want to pause and I want you to ask yourself. What happens when the biggest borrower in the world needs enormous amount of money? At the same time, corporations, consumers, and private borrowers need money too. My point to you is that money is getting expensive. Credit is getting tighter. And weak borrowers
starts getting

exposed. And eventually, the market is going to find out. And when that occurs, you're going to start seeing the problems come out. That's why I keep telling people, if you're approaching retirement, it's not about just building your wealth. That was the mindset. You were all about offense, offense, offense. But you also have to start thinking about protecting wealth. Defense matters. Defense matters a lot. Because if you're 35 years old and the market drops 30%, you got decades to recover. But if you're 65 and about to start withdrawing money to live on, your required minimum distributions, that's a completely different scenario, folks. You're not just going to ask, how much can I make? You're going to start asking questions like, what happens to me if something breaks? And that's one of the questions I feel like investors avoid when we are in good times. Look, you spent 30, 40 years accumulating the money. And now you're entering a part of your life where preservation becomes just as important as accumulation. John Wooden had a great saying, and I covered that yesterday. It came back to me. I think it's perfect timing to bring that up. If you don't have time to do it right, when will you have time to do it over? If you're 35, you can do it over. If you're 65, it's difficult. Because in retirement, you don't have a redo as you used to. And with that being said, this is where gold comes into conversation. This is where proper diversification comes into the conversation. And I don't need to tell you why gold. Whether you're thinking about it as an insurance, great. Whether you're thinking about it as a way to hedge against the devaluation of the dollar, even better. You might think that there might be some sort of a banking challenge. Whatever your scenario is, the question is, how much of your wealth is dependent on something else, someone else's promise? Because a stock is dependent on a company performing. Bond is depending on the issuer continuing to pay you. Real estate rental property is dependent on the tenant continuing to pay. The thing about gold, it doesn't need any of them. 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Now, here's the offer. There are two offers. If you've been listening to me this long, I appreciate your time. I appreciate the investment. We don't take it lightly. We know that at the end of the day, there has to be something that you're going to benefit from. What you're going to get from Allegiance Gold is three basic things that has led us to become one of the most trusted and best overall gold IRA company nationwide. We're not talking about California. We've been in business for a decade. We operate nationwide. What you will receive is this, the actual blueprint that I talked about, the questions, the things that you should look at. You're going to have a conversation that will provide you the resources. That conversation is educational, no pressure, without any expectation, without any string attached. Because here's what we've learned. We're looking for clients that are going to become long-term clients. Some clients don't care about that. Some clients are looking for the cheapest price. Some clients are looking for the transaction. And that's perfectly fine. We have a transparent website where you can go on the website without speaking to anyone, acquire the metals. So if you're looking for transparency, if that's important to you, we have that. If you're looking for the expertise, not only have we been in business for about a decade, we regularly comment on different financial outlets. They come to us asking us, what's the outlook of gold? What do you think? How to position it?
And more importantly, because we believe in the actual relationship, we believe it, that we're in the people's business, it just becomes so easy. So many people, so many listeners of this show, they come into our office at in Calabasas, or they schedule an in-person meeting or a Zoom. Every time they walk away saying, wow, I had no idea. I'm so glad I met you guys. I'm going to use one of our clients' suggestion, and she said, Alex, you can quote me anytime. Sandy. Sandy says, people need to know that you guys are the good guys. And I said, how do you do what do you mean by that? She said, Alex, I'm referring you to people. I'm telling you about people. But people need to know, because sometimes you do things, you go above and beyond, and it's not always about me buying gold. I'm comfortable enough to call and ask any questions, because I understand that you have the importance of a relationship, and you have responses that are best beneficial for me, as opposed to thinking about what's in it for you. 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Over the years, I've built a set of like rules that I always reminded of. Think about like principle, things that helps me think clearly. And one of the things I want to bring up that is very, very valuable is the concept of ignore the noise and protect against the trend. Ignore the noise and protect against the trend. What happened on Friday morning with Kevin Warsh in Wyoming, it's just noise. He's expected to talk tough. Watch his actions. Because when gold took a step back on Friday after such a great month performance in August, if you're listening to me right now, you're probably thinking, Alex, doesn't that hurt your argument for gold? What I want you to know is that I think it's the perfect opportunity right now for me to explain the difference between price and purpose. See, the purpose of gold is not to compete with your Nvidia stocks, Apple, or any of that. The purpose of gold is to protect, preserve, and have that long-term growth potential. Because the Fed can affect the price maybe today, tomorrow. But ask yourself this. Can the Fed eliminate nearly $40 trillion of the national debt tomorrow? Can they stop the bleeding of the deficit? Can they guarantee that the dollars you're saving today will have the same purchasing power, say, when you're 75 and you're starting to depend on the required minimum distributions? See, the thing about gold is that you don't need to predict the next Fed meeting or what they're going to say. You just need to think about, how do I prepare for the next decade? And if you're using gold as a way to diversify, as a way to preserve your wealth, asking whether it went up every single day versus really thinking about the purpose. If you're asking about what happened to the gold price on a daily basis, you're thinking about it as a trade. Think about your car. You're not going to judge the brake on your car by how fast they make the car go. Because the role of the brake is not to help you accelerate. Stocks are for growth. Bonds used to be for income. Now it's questionable. Cash is there for liquidity, for dry powder. But gold can have a different assignment. That diversification and protection against certain monetary and systematic risk is what it's there for. It's been there for 5,000 years, and it's going to continue to be there. Look, I'm not telling you that gold is going to go up in a straight line. Nothing does. But I'm saying, don't let that one day distract you from solving your problem the next 3 to 5 years. This is where gold will come into play, folks. Have the proper diversification. Call the good folks at Allegiance Gold. Their number, again, it's 855-510-4653. That's 855-510-4653.
210-466-4653. The other concept that I want to leave you with is this. You got to follow the big money, not just a headline. When I say watch what they do as opposed to just listening to what they say, it is key. Because the central bankers, the strategic banks that manage a nation's wealth, they've been buying gold hand over fist. The second quarter, when gold prices went from about 5,500 to about 4,000, guess who started buying aggressively? As a matter of fact, the World Gold Council just reported that they're going to continue to buy more. And I like to think about it like a restaurant. If you want to know whether a restaurant is good, if their food is really good, sometimes you don't even need to read the menu. You just want to look at how busy they are. You just want to look at the wait times. Is there a line outside the door? And I remember this every time my wife and I, and we used to travel a lot more before the kids, but we weren't just relying on Yelp and just reviews and this, although those are helpful, don't get me wrong. But what happens to the good old proof, human being proof, to see it? Because once you see it, it's just easier. The third idea that I want to leave you with, this is big that I'm seeing a lot more. People mistake losses for gains and they think it's equal. Let's say hypothetically you have $1 million and you lose about 50%. If you just make 50%, you are still in the negative. When you lose 50%, you've got to make 100% just to get back to break even. This is a lesson that I've learned from my parents' portfolio in 2008. As they were closer to retirement, knowing what I know now, I wish they had a little bit more in gold, but thank God they had some gold. Because the closer you are to retirement, the more expensive mistakes become. A mistake like not diversifying, having everything in paper, that becomes a mistake. The other mistake that I want to tell you is this. Don't just react to forecasted numbers. You're not in the business of predicting. Okay? And why do I bring this up? If someone tells me that gold is going to go to $10,000 by the end of the year, which sometimes people, I call them Teflon. They'll just throw some stuff on the wall and hope for something to stick. Don't make a mistake making an investment based on those prediction, folks. Because if someone says that, what you want to do is tell them, hey, could you do me a favor? Could you tell me what is the Powerball numbers for next Friday? Because if they have that much power to predict, maybe we ought to test them on the lottery. This is an important lesson because sometimes I hear people, they call me and they'll say, hey, I want to invest in gold because I see the price is going to go to 10,000. Now, if you ask my personal opinion, which I brought the number on the show a couple of weeks back, I think in the next 3 to 5 years, gold can hit 10,000. Silver can hit anywhere between 150 to 200. Those are my personal opinion. They're not intended for you to use it as a financial advice. I do not want you to make a decision based on that. But I wanted to share that number because a lot of people have been asking me. But here's where the important lesson is. You need to plan. You need to have a plan that is not dependent on some sort of a prediction. Think about it this way. When you're going to drive from LA to Palm Springs, you don't know if you're going to stop at every red light. You don't know whether you're going to be stuck in traffic in San Bernardino. But you know that the direction you're going, and you have a destination, and as a result, you prepare your vehicle. You have enough gas. You know where you're going to stop to use the restroom. That should be same with retirement. Because you don't need to know where gold price is going to go next day. You need to ask yourself, what happens if inflation continues to be this elevated? What happens if this deficit keeps growing? What happens if the rates fall again? Or what happens if the market corrects? 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Look, folks, successful investors don't need a crystal ball. They need a plan. 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
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Now, those are offers. They're meant to entice you to take action now to take advantage, not only about the offer, but also the prices. Because when the government starts intervening in the gold market, historically gold takes a step back, looks at the government and says, I'm not listening to you. I got to do what I got to do. This is why it's important for you to diversify and have gold ahead of the next crisis. Call the good folks at Allegiance Gold at 855-510-4653. Again, that number is 855-510-4653. I always say this, gold is not going to make you wealth overnight. Gold is wealth, and it's going to be there when you need it the most. This is your host, Alex Apkarian. This is the Allegiance Gold Show. God bless, and thanks for having us, and I look forward to speaking with you next week. Again, the phone number is 855-510-GOLD. That's 855-510-4653. Thanks, and bye-bye.

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6: News. I'm Jack Callahan. The U.S. military has struck missile launcher sites on an island in the Strait of Hormuz, saying Iranian teams were preparing to launch mines into the strait. Rescue teams are racing to find survivors following the catastrophic flooding along the Nepal-China border.
7: Officials say more than 750 people have been killed. Another 3,000 are still missing. Crews are digging through feet of thick mud and debris, searching for victims.
6: Fox's Marianne Rafferty. NASA has launched a new space telescope from Florida today.
8: It's the next big thing in space discovery. During its five-year mission, the Roman is set to work as a discovery machine, which could answer tons of questions we have about the mysteries of space. What is the universe made of? How does it work? Are we alone?
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1: Community groups in Boyle Heights say they intend to sue Lineage Logistics, the operator of the warehouse that burned more than 2 months ago, leaving them to deal with smoke and weeks of rotting food. Richie Cassone has more.
9: We're all getting sick, week after week.
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12: Near the end of the Revolutionary War, George Washington received a letter from one of his own officers. Colonel Louis Nicola suggested that America might be better served by a monarchy, with Washington himself as king. Washington firmly rejected the idea. He had spent years leading Americans in a fight for independence from a monarchy. He would not see that victory end with America creating a king of its own. He understood that the cause of the revolution was greater than any one man, His example reminds us that power can be offered, earned, or taken. But character determines whether we use it for ourselves or remain faithful to something greater.
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17: 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Reed, how are you? You ready to go today?
18: I'm good. Hey, Mark, if I only have 2.5 years, I think all my clients are going to fire me right now, by the way, as we speak.
17: Over 2.5 years.
18: Okay.
17: The knowledge is seeping out once you hit year three, and now you're over 25 years. So,
18: Yeah.
17: I do think it is interesting when you think about experience. And if you go to a heart surgeon, you would like the person to have done plenty of surgeries, I would think, or a hip replacement or what have you. It's kind of the same thing in the financial world, I would think. And your team has been together for a long time. How, bringing that up, the experience factor in the financial world, especially in the retirement world where you kind of specialize in, how important is experience?
18: Well, I would say experience matters in every area. Now, you want someone who's not only experienced, but is willing and is a student and is willing to continue to learn. So you brought up the heart surgeon. I would want the heart surgeon to have experience, but is also keeping up with new trends, methods, improvements in medicine and surgeries in any area. If my pilot has got experience and flown in all different weathers versus one that has only flown in sunshine and only been doing this about 6 months, if I had the choice, I know where I would go. So I think in the financial world, that matters. I will tell you my team. Loretta has been with me 24 years. Julie Scott has been with me 24 years. Terry has been with me 20. James Murray has been with me 17 years. So we have a very consistent team that has been there a long time. Why is this important? Well, obviously, as an advisor, I can't handle every area, but we have a large team that services things when clients are in need. That experience matters in that area too. So imagine if I had to do all of these things, Mark, wouldn't be very efficient for the consumer. So I would say that it matters. It's very important that you understand the experience of the person who's giving you advice or a service.
17: Now, on the other side of that, well, it's maybe the same side of that, because I think it is, as you said, that they're staying up with the new heart procedures and all that kind of stuff. It's the same thing in your world. Holy cow, there's stuff changing all the time. You got the big, beautiful bill, the change of taxes things, kind of continued the 2017 Tax Cuts and Jobs Act, but threw a whole bunch of other things in there. So you have to stay up on that. The Secure Act, it did away with the stretch IRA. That changes how you plan retirement for some people. So that's one of your things that you always have to be on top of, that I don't have to worry about. I can go play golf and not worry about it because you're going to tell me what I need to do, because there's always things changing. It doesn't matter, I think, for how long you've been in it. You have to stay up with all the new stuff. But the experience is, oh, yeah, we've had a client that went through the exact same thing. Here's what we did. I think it's right for you. No, I don't think it's right for you. I think we should go a different direction. But that's from experience there. But there's always new stuff. You have to stay on top of that.
18: Correct. And if I didn't have to keep up with that, my golf game would be good. So there's proof that I'm spending time where it matters. And that is, as I'm advising families and guiding them through this maze of retirement, it matters where the information is coming from. And so my team and I are dedicated to that. And that is keeping our families informed, proactive. We do this through education, integrity, and earned trust. Earned trust is a part of our, you know, our messaging, is part of our mission statement, because we want to continue to keep that trust by working on our education and moving forward.
17: If you'd like somebody to help you figure out where you are, right? Can I retire? Well, when? Do we have enough? Are we going to be okay? Will our money last as long as we need it to? And I think really at the end of the day, you just really want to know, if we retire, are we going to be okay? Can we maintain our lifestyle? 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That's 951-596-5566. 951-596-5566. You can even text the word call. And you have an opportunity to come in and sit down with the team, or say, hey, I'd really love to talk to Reed. Just give me a 15-minute call with Reed. You do have that opportunity. So you have a couple choices there. If you'd like to come in, let's get started figuring out where you are on that road. Or you just have some questions you want to talk with Reed. That's 951-596-5566. All right, the word is out right now, Reed, that inflation is starting to bubble up again. Now, remember, we talked about the fact that the Fed is going to meet this year, this month, and everybody's thinking, ooh, they're probably going to lower the interest rates 0.25%. But if inflation goes back up, I don't know. So where is inflation? Is it gone up?
18: There are signs that it is upticking. And I'll break that down for everyone. But, you know, I read this article just recently that talks about the 4% rule. And this 4% rule that was created in the 90s by William Bennigan, he just recently wrote an article that talks about the biggest culprit moving forward. Your greatest enemy is inflation. Because when this was created back then, inflation was relatively low. As inflation rises, and we'll get to why it could, how this can impact you. So let's break down why inflation is beginning to uptick. So let me go back to Liberation Day. President Trump talked about the tariffs based on a couple of things that, you know, one of them was the fentanyl crisis, the other was the trade deficit, and then the other tariffs. Whatever reasons you want to pick, these tariffs were put in place, that they were extended, some of them for 90 days. A lot of companies front-loaded their purchases ahead of time. Why? They wanted to purchase ahead before the tariffs hit. Now, when these companies made these purchases, Mark, it looked really good on paper because, look, costs of goods didn't go up, and it looked really good for the GDP. So those numbers were really good. Now that tariffs are in play, now we are, you know, putting this tariff on all goods and service coming in, we're beginning to see some signs of an uptick. So there is the CPI and the PPI. So let me break down these two things. CPI, these numbers come out, are a consumer price index. It's what the price of goods and services that the consumer pays. The PPI is the producer price index. So it's price of goods and services that the actual companies pay. That went up 0.9%. So that was an uptick. So I want you to think about this. Let's just say, Mark, you are a business and you are selling golf clubs. You don't know anything about golf, do you?
17: Not really. I try to act like it sometimes, but yes, go ahead.
18: So you sell golf clubs, and let's just make it for easy math. You're buying the goods from China, and they're costing you just, we'll make up a number, $10 per club. You are selling them for $13 to the consumer. Now you bring in those goods, and now your price of your clubs are going to be $15. Because there's a 50% tariff on that. So the manufacturer over there is still charging the same price, except when you bring it into the States, you have to pay an extra $5. So now you went from $10 to $15. Are you still going to sell it for $13?
17: Well, Peter Navarro says that the company's going to go ahead and bite the bullet. I'm saying no. I'm going to have to sell it for a little more. And I've got a real life situation. I play golf sometimes with a UPS driver, and he took a box to a company, and I think it was auto parts or something like that. And he dropped it off and said, "Hey, you owe us $85.70 or whatever." They're like, "What are you talking about? I've already paid for it." Well, that's the tariff. The tariff. So when they deliver, that's when the tariff kicks in?
18: Correct. Or when it comes into the
17: country,
18: the
17: I suppose. Yeah.
18: Either or.
17: But he said, so he actually took the box back. He said, "Well, I can't give it to you if you don't pay the extra money that you owe."
18: So now your golf clubs are $15. You're going to have to sell it for maybe $16 or $17 or $18 to make the same profit. Now you have a choice. You could say, "Well, you know what? I'll be nice and sell it for $13, and you'll take a $2 loss." Statistically, you won't be able to take that for very long.
17: Won't be in business very long.
18: Whatever anyone says, when the producer price index rises, they're going to pass it on to the consumer, because Mark here wasn't willing to take the loss. He may not raise his price fully, but he's not doing this for his health.
17: Right. That's 951-596-5566. 951-596-5566. There is no cost to have that 50 minute strategy call with Reed, or you just want to come in and sit down with the team. You can certainly do that as well. We're just getting started on the Big Picture Retirement Show with Reed Abedin of Safeguard Investment Advisory Group. 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
19: 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I'm Mark Elliott. Glad you're with us again. The website to learn more, find out about the offices in Corona, Roseville, San Diego, Escondido, Santa Barbara. You can always just go to the website, safeguardinvestment.com. And a lot of the offices have educational events that they put on quite often. You'll find that out on that website as well, safeguardinvestment.com. I'm Mark Elliott. Glad you're with us. So we spent a lot of time talking inflation, and it was kind of fun. It was I think you should have gained some knowledge about how all this kind of works. And so I thought it'd be kind of fun to put Reed on the spot a little bit and do a little trivia game on inflation.
18: Oh, great.
19: So this will be good for you, Reed. And I'm going to give you multiple choice. You don't have to come up with this just off the top of your head. So you're going to have a 25% chance that you can get it right just by listening to the answers. Okay.
18: But if I did it wrong, will you just say it was right anyway?
19: I'll say, well, that was almost correct.
18: Okay.
19: All right. So this is inflation trivia. So here we go. This will be kind of fun, I think. And this is interesting. We're going to go back to, and you can certainly tell me, what is the average cost for a gallon of gas in 2025 where you get gas for your car? What does it cost now?
18: I'm going to guess $4.60.
19: Okay. All right. Well, here's the question, though. What was the average cost for a gallon of gas in 1960? 25 cents, 60 cents, a dollar, or a dime?
18: Oh, my goodness. 1960, so that's, what, 65 years. I'm going to guess 60?
19: That's a good guess. You said B, and it was A. 25 cents. By the year 2000, the average cost, so 1960, it cost a quarter for an average cost of a gallon of gas. By the year 2000, the average cost for a gallon of gas in the U.S. was $1.26, and by 2018... it was almost $3.
18: Mm.
19: And so certainly California ends up with some of the higher gas prices in the country. Yeah. So that's a factor, I suppose. But gas, I mean, everything you can think of, it doesn't matter if you're talking Campbell's soup. Everything is costing more. And if you retire today, Reed, and you retire for 25 years before you pass away in the year 2050, everything is going to cost you more then, too. So that's why it's kind of interesting, I think, looking at the historical stuff to figure out what it would mean today. So the average cost... Oh, and you only got one youngster left. And no, your daughter's still in school, right?
18: Yeah, two of them, two of the three.
19: Yeah. Adam's still the one undergrad at this point.
18: Yes, correct.
19: So the average cost of college tuition in the United States for undergraduate students has doubled, quadrupled, stayed the same, or tripled. I'm going to say it didn't stay the same over the last 58 years. So the average cost of college tuition for undergrad students, over the last 58 years, this according to data from the National Center for Education Statistics, has doubled, quadrupled, or tripled. I'm going to throw off the stay the same. Doubled, tripled, or quadrupled. What do you think?
18: I would say tripled. Yes, no question. It's tripled. Because I'm experiencing the tripledness right now.
19: Yes. Yusuf, you had to pay less for Yusuf than you do for Adam.
18: Correct. Yes. And Lena is... doing her PhD, and I think that's, she's still eating me out of house and home, but outside of the house.
19: Yes, and you are correct. The college tuition in the U.S. for undergrad students over the last 58 years has tripled. It has tripled. So it rose from $4,336 in 1963, the average cost of college tuition, to almost $14,000 in 2020. All right. Now, back in 1974, President Ford declared inflation as public enemy number one. I always thought that was Reagan that did that. But anyway, it says 1974, President Ford declared inflation as public enemy number one. What was the inflation rate that year in 1974 that got him all riled up? Was it 3% inflation? Was it 12% inflation? Was it 1%? Or was it 20% inflation that got the president all fired up?
18: So I'm a student of this game. and I'm a history guy too. And so I do know this is 12%.
17: You are exactly correct again. Gerald Ford declared inflation public enemy number one when it rose from 10% to 12%. Unemployment at the time was at a higher rate as well. Do they go together, inflation and unemployment? I don't know if they would or not.
18: It can affect it for sure, because as costs of goods begin to rise, people will spend less. When people spend less, you don't go to the restaurant as much, do you?
17: Right. And they say 70% of our economy in the United States is driven by consumers.
18: It is. And that's still the factor, which is why on this show, we talked about the producer price index and how inflation could impact the consumer. So even if you think you're not a coffee drinker and you think, well, I'm not a coffee drinker, so who cares? It begins to trickle into the economy overall, which then falls into the market, which can impact your retirement. So just because you are not buying golf clubs from Mark or coffee, it does not mean it's not impacting you. It does affect everything.
17: So if you're buying Brazilian or Vietnamese coffee, your price will go up. But what about Mountain Dew? Am I still good right now with Mountain Dew?
18: You know, I don't drink Mountain Dew.
17: So I know, because you're a healthy guy. I enjoy Mountain Dew. Can't beat a good bottle of Mountain Dew or a good can of Mountain Dew. Hey, if you want to talk with Reed, maybe you're like, boy, inflation. I know there's no question. I remember 1974. I remember 1960. I remember going to college in the 70s like I did and what it cost. I think it was like $90 an hour, something like that when I went. And now that's certainly much higher than that now. But that's going to be the factor once you retire. If you retire today, you know, in 20, 25 years, everything's going to cost more. It's just going to keep going up. If you'd like to talk with Reed, you certainly can. It's 951-596-5566. 951-596-5566. No cost. 15-minute strategy call for you with Reed Abedin. You can text, call, and the team will get back to you and you set up that 15-minute window. Might go for 30 minutes. I don't know. Depends on what your questions are. 15-minute strategy call with Reed. There you go. You have that opportunity. No cost to you. All right, back to our inflation trivia. This one is easy for you. Now you're, instead of a 25% chance of getting it right, and you are 2 for 3, and you weren't far off on the first one. So this one, you got 50% chance, and I know what you're going to say. Here's the question, true or false, Reed. You should hoard cash to ensure inflation cannot harm it. I'm going to stay in cash. Inflation goes up, but I'm going to stay in cash, and it doesn't bother me.
18: That's absolutely ridiculous. It's not even false.
17: It's worse than false.
18: It's worse than false. Can there be a level below false? No, you are eroding the money to inflation. Quick story. My wife is more conservative. I remember years ago having this discussion with her and I said, hey, let's just say I put this all in cash. I mean, you're not going to go spend it, are you? I was scared what she was going to answer, but she said, no, no, of course not. And I said, okay, so let's just say a year goes by. You go, I mean, is it, it's sitting under the mattress. Is it there just for you to look at? Well, I know it's there. So I go, next year you go by, you look, you lift the mattress, you see a little bit's gone, it's evaporated. Now what? And then the following year, the same thing happens. That is inflation. It's evaporation of your dollars. And so I would hate for the inflation to get the better of you, especially if we're going into an inflationary period. So be aware of this guy and how it can impact you.
17: All right. So I'm going to go to this one to wrap it all up. We got about a little over a minute left. After adjusting for inflation, what is the highest grossing movie of all time? The Wizard of Oz, Titanic, Gone with the Wind, or Jaws?
18: I've seen all of them. And I would say, wild guess, Titanic.
17: That's a good one. Good guess. But it's actually Gone with the Wind. It says, adjusted for inflation in 2017, the top five highest grossing movies of all time are Gone with the Wind, $1.6 billion, Star Wars, $1.4 billion, Sound of Music, $1.13 billion, E.T., $1.12 billion, and The Ten Commandments with Charlton Heston, $1 billion. All right, Reed, I'm going to give you 20 seconds to wrap this all up. The inflation talk, which is a factor, everything affects us. So I'll let you give your final thoughts, and then we'll wrap it up.
18: My final thoughts for you listeners is be proactive. Do not assume that things are going to just work out just for the sake of it. Make sure you're diligent, you're an informed consumer, so that you can avoid mistakes. Please, please understand the downsides. We're often told why we should have things. What tends to be left out is why we shouldn't. Become an informed consumer. Understand the downsides so that you can make the right decision, protect your retirement, put you in a better position.
17: The more knowledge you have about your situation, the easier it is to make better decisions for you and your family. You have this opportunity to talk with Reed. There's no cost whatsoever. I think it's one of the more important phone calls you could make. Surely you can find 15, 20 minutes out of your day to have a conversation with Reed Abedin about your situation. It's 951-596-5566. Again, it's 951-596-5566. Reed, as always, a pleasure. Enjoy the weekend, and we'll get back to it next week.
18: I look forward to it, Mark. Have a good game at golf.
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6: 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Here's Todd Hall with the National Weather Service.
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27: Hello and welcome to another edition of Discoveries in Health. I'm your host, Chris McKay, and I'm really glad you're with me today because today we're going to be talking about an issue that affects each and every one of us, and that's stress. And believe it or not, whether it's job stress, financial stress, family stress, or even the little things that we're told not to stress about, any form of stress takes a serious physical toll on your body. But don't worry, because there is something you can do about your stress. And joining me today on the phone is Dr. Michael Pincus. And Dr. Pincus is going to talk about stress and give us some great information on things that we can do to reduce or even eliminate the negative effects that daily stress has on our bodies. For those of you that may not know Dr. Pincus, he is a nationally recognized authority on natural and alternative health. He's worked with top Hollywood celebrities, professional and Olympic athletes, and he continues to be involved in the latest research into today's top health concerns. And Dr. Pincus, thanks so much for being with us today.
28: Thanks, Chris. Great to be with you.
27: So let's get right into this whole stress issue. You know, stress is such a normal part of our daily routine these days, but why should we all be concerned about it? And more specifically, what's going on in our bodies and what are the warning signs that we should be looking for?
28: Well, you know, there's two ways to look at stress. One is what we call mental stress.
27: Uh-huh.
28: And the other is how stress affects your body. As a doctor, I'm more interested in how it affects your body.
27: Sure.
28: So the way stress affects the body is this. When a person's under stress, the body transposes the stress into tension.
27: Okay.
28: And your muscles end up contracting. And everyone feels that in their upper back and neck. You feel the tightness.
27: Right.
28: As a doctor, I'm more concerned about the muscles that you don't feel, such as the muscles in the arteries.
27: Oh, okay.
28: That tighten up. And the muscles, the heart is a giant muscle.
27: Oh, right.
28: And the muscles in and around your digestive tract.
27: Mm-hmm, mm-hmm.
28: Because these are the things that are resulting in heart disease, digestive difficulties. And I want to talk a little bit in your show today about nutrition, because there are two nutrients that completely handle the body in terms of stress.
27: Okay.
28: Now, according to the research that I've been involved with, it's as simple as calcium and magnesium.
27: Calcium and magnesium.
28: Right.
27: Okay.
28: When you're deficient in calcium and magnesium, a lot of things can happen. Calcium, magnesium, for example, is needed in order to go to sleep at night. And how many people do you know they just don't sleep well? You wake up tired, your body hurts more, pretty soon it starts to wear you down, and pretty soon you get sick and you have a condition. When people are suffering from pain and osteoporosis and fibromyalgia and cramps in their legs and weird illnesses, so there's something wrong with this picture. And it has to do with not how much calcium someone's taking in their diet or how many calcium supplements or how many antacids you chew. It has to do with simple absorption, is that calcium getting absorbed into your body. And so what we have to do is we have to find a way to put calcium back in the diet. Now, you think that would be really easy.
27: Sure, just drink milk.
28: Just drink milk or, you know, eat a lot of green leafy vegetables and that sort of thing. But first of all, people don't do that.
27: Right.
28: And second of all, the quality of the calcium that comes from our diet

0: the body unless it's in an acidic environment. But see, what happens when you take a Tums? It's an antacid.
1: Oh, okay.
0: So even if you're getting calcium in the antacid itself, it's not being absorbed.
1: I see, because it has to be in an acid environment for it to be absorbed.
0: Exactly.
1: Okay.
0: Now, we have a product called the CalMax formula. My CalMax formula is natural, and the difference is that it's a powder. And what happens is you put in hot water, and you mix it up, and you drink it down. So it's in a liquid instead of a pill, and it absorbs into your system.
1: Wow. So that solves that problem then.
0: Well, yeah, because when calcium and magnesium are in a liquid state, it absorbs 10 times better than in any other state.
1: Wow. That's great. Matter of fact, yes, I'm reading the can right now. It says a fast-absorbing calcium and magnesium beverage powder.
0: Well, it comes down to absorption. One of the ways to tell if you're not absorbing calcium is take a look at what drugs you're taking. Are you on high blood pressure medication? Do you need something for your kidneys? Are you on pain medications? Do you need sleeping pills? If the calcium and especially the magnesium is being absorbed, you're not going to suffer from all these things. My CalMax formula does absorb incredibly in the body. I have thousands of people writing me say, Dr. Pincus, I can't believe it. 30 minutes after I took the CalMax, the pain in my wrist went away, or I was able to sleep for the first time in years. I mean, this is really amazing.
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0: Oh, yeah, and Chris, listen, I'd like to do something very special for the listeners today, so I'm going to give away an extra free bottle of my CalMax formula to the first 100 callers.
2: 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If you're just joining us, I've got Dr. Michael Pincus on the phone today, and we're talking about something that we're all too familiar with these days, and that's stress. And we're finding out about the damage that everyday stress can do to our bodies, the warning signs that we should be aware of, and what we can do to alleviate and even eliminate the effects of stress. And Dr. Pincus, you were talking earlier about calcium and magnesium and how we need these nutrients in our bodies to fight the effects of stress, and how your CalMax formula can help us in this battle against stress. I'd like to talk for a minute about how the magnesium factors in. I mean, I'm starting to understand about the calcium, but what does magnesium do?
0: Well, we're talking about stress, and we're talking about stress affects the body. And first of all, in order to function at all, your body needs magnesium. It's probably, of all the vitamins I could list, magnesium is probably the most important vitamin on the planet right now.
1: I've not heard a whole lot about magnesium. I mean, why is magnesium so important?
0: There's over 325 biochemical reactions that magnesium is involved with. It's almost like a hormone.
1: Wow.
0: And, for example, with low levels of magnesium,

0: your heart won't beat.
1: Ooh.
0: Very important factor in life.
1: Yeah, right? Yeah, I would say so.
0: Yeah, in fact, let me just read a list of some of the conditions associated with magnesium deficiencies.
1: Okay.
0: You have attention deficit disorder, Alzheimer's, anxiety, asthma, autism, chronic fatigue syndrome, congestive heart disease, constipation, diabetes, fibromyalgia, high blood pressure, insomnia, migraine headaches, multiple sclerosis, muscle cramps, Parkinson's, osteoporosis, and the list just goes on and on and on.
1: And this is associated with a lack of magnesium in the body?
0: Simply a lack of magnesium.
1: Holy cow.
0: So it's nothing to really mess around with. Now what happens is this. You need the magnesium in your body in order for the calcium to be absorbed.
1: Oh, so it's a necessary thing in order to get the first component, which is calcium.
0: That's right. They work in combination with each other. Now, there's many more practical applications of this CalMax formula.
1: Mm-hmm.
0: First of all, like I said, you drink it, so it gets into your system.
1: Okay.
0: And one of the first things we use it for in our clinic is for people who are under a lot of stress and they can't sleep well at night. It works better than anything I've ever seen for people that have trouble sleeping.
1: Really?
0: Because it relaxes your body, and you actually feel the relaxation after you drink a cup of the CalMax formula.
1: Hmm. Interesting.
0: Now, the other thing that it's really, really good for are people who are in pain.
1: Okay.
0: And I have a whole bunch of stories to tell you and case studies of people actually taking the CalMax formula and getting rid of pain. And this is including arthritic type pain, fibromyalgia, which is a form of arthritis, back pain, muscle spasms, migraine headaches. There's a whole category of areas I'd like to discuss with you.
1: Wow, that's fantastic. Some of those things that you've named seem to be age-related or things that we experience as we grow older. Is there a link there?
0: Yeah, there's a vicious circle that I'd like to discuss. What happens is that when a person has a magnesium deficiency, specifically mm-hmm. magnesium, they don't absorb their foods well. And so they go into what we call malabsorption syndrome,
1: which
0: millions and millions of Americans have. And it's not like you feel sick or, you know, this or that. You might be over time just starting to feel more tired and tired and tired.
1: Mm-hmm.
0: And that's just a real gradual overtime type of thing. And a lot of people justify that they're getting old and they just need more rest or whatever.
1: Right, that's what I would think.
0: Now what happens is that when you get less absorption, you actually increase the deficiency in your system of magnesium.
1: Wow.
0: And that starts to take the calcium out of the bones. You start getting bone loss. You start getting muscle loss because it also reduces the muscle mass. And pretty soon before you know it, you are feeling old.
1: Yeah.
0: And your body's actually starting to manifest it.
1: Wow. All due to a simple lack of these nutrients.
0: Calcium, magnesium. Now, let me tell you, and it is simple. The problem in being a doctor and a researcher is how do you get this into the system? The formula that we have, the CalMax formula, is so fantastic because it's in a powdered form. You take hot water and you put it in a cup, take a teaspoon of this powder and mix it in.
1: Yeah.
0: And you drink this cup down.
1: That's great. Well,
0: the absorption rate is really incredible because it actually goes right into your bloodstream.
2: 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I encourage you, try the CalMax formula. 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And when you do call today, you're also going to get that free book. It's called The User's Guide to Calcium and Magnesium. And folks, this book is packed with vital information about why your calcium needs change with age. Calcium's role in cardiovascular health, osteoporosis, diabetes, depression, fatigue. It's all in this very informative book.
0: And don't forget, Chris, I'm going to give away an extra free bottle of my CalMax formula to the first 100 callers, so it's really important for your listeners to pick up the phone and take advantage of that.
2: Well, thank you for doing that, Dr. Pincus. 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Folks, this just keeps getting better and better. 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So the number to call is 1-800-498-1356. And remember, you have absolutely nothing to lose because you can try CalMax absolutely risk-free. So that number to call is 1-800-498-1356. I'll give it to you again. It's 1-800-498-1356. Well, if you're just joining us, I've got Dr. Michael Pincus on the phone today, and he's telling us about stress and how important it is to ensure that you've got the proper nutrients in your system, specifically calcium and magnesium, and how much of an impact that has on our overall health. So I guess one of the things that people should really be aware of is, because this isn't an instant thing that triggers you to say, oh, I'm sick, but, you know, instead happens gradually over time, it's very possible that people might not even be aware that there is a deficiency of calcium and magnesium in their body.
0: Well, that's the thing, is that deficiencies are not like, you know, a water main breaking where you have a real noticeable thing.
1: Dr. Pincus, you had mentioned insomnia. We talked about that a little bit. What about back pain?
0: Calcium magnesium is excellent for back pain because the calcium goes into the muscles. Mm-hmm. The magnesium actually helps the transmitters in the nerve. And when you take this CalMax formula, many times it will calm your back pain.
1: Wow.
0: I know I a couple years ago, I herniated a disc in my back.
1: Mm-hmm.
0: And I was trying everything, and I took out the CalMax formula. And I drank it, and I couldn't believe the difference. Within about a half hour, I was functional again.
1: Hmm.
0: Now, it wasn't completely gone, but I drank it over a 10-day period,
1: yeah.
0: And it completely alleviated the problem.
1: Now, what about heart disease?
0: Well, heart disease is something you have to watch out for, both dietarily and going down the genetic line.
1: Yeah.
0: And if anyone has any history of heart disease or you've even had bypass surgery, you should be on this CalMax formula. And I can't say that without enough emphasis, because it's something that will completely give you a new lease on life.
1: Isn't that amazing? We had talked about arthritis. What about joint pain?
0: Well, the arthritic joints really respond to this. And I recently gave a can of this to a lady who was suffering from fibromyalgia, where she was having pain in just about every joint in her body.
1: Mm-hmm.
0: It could be in her knee, it could be in her neck, it could be in her elbow. And I gave it to her 1 week, and I saw her the next week, and I swear, Chris, I did not recognize her.
1: Really?
0: Just as a lady that was 64 years old, and the first time I saw her, she looked like she was 84 years old, and the week later, she was bright, she had a beautiful smile, her eyes were gleaming, and I honestly had to ask my wife who this lady was, and sure enough, she was the one who took a week of the formula, the CalMax formula, and she said she got a really good week of sleep for the first time in years.
1: Wow.
0: And that her pain was much better, and she ordered 3 more cans for me.
1: Wow.
0: She was giving it out to her friend.
1: That's amazing.
2: 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Calcium's role in cardiovascular health, osteoporosis, diabetes, depression, fatigue. 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
2: 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If you just tuned in, we're talking with Dr. Michael Pincus about stress and the negative effects that everyday stress has on your body. Whether it's job stress, financial stress, family stress, any form of stress takes a serious physical toll on your body. And Dr. Pincus, you were talking about how your CalMax formula can help us in this battle against stress. And I guess this is something everyone should be aware of, whether you're 24 or 94.
0: Well, I've used it for many, many years as a younger person, and now as I'm aging as well, I use this, and it definitely helps me sleep better.
2: Mm-hmm.
0: It helps control the stress of the workaday world, and many people will just be amazed how this actually works. Because our formula has a chemical reaction that occurs before you actually ingest it.
2: Mm-hmm.
0: CalMax is pre-dissolved. It doesn't get lodged in your system. And so what happens is that when people drink the CalMax, it's like an infusion into your body. It's like, whoa, it's like decompressing. And so people who are in pain, they take the CalMax, the calcium and magnesium gets into the muscles and it starts to relax it.
2: Dr. Pincus, you talked earlier about how stress affects your energy, and I'd like you to elaborate a little bit more on that subject, if you would. I mean, does stress really affect our energy levels?
0: Good question, because energy is like the biggest thing right now. Like people, chronic fatigues and PMS and fibromyalgia, like wiping people out. And that's the key to low energy, is a lot of it's caused by pain, feeling old, your joints don't move well. This kind of wipes you out. It drains your energy. And then you get tired and you go to sleep. Guess what? You don't sleep. Now, I'm telling you, like, common scenarios due to a lack of calcium and magnesium in your system. When you have the CalMax, and the first thing that happens, you take it 20 minutes before you go to bed,
2: mm-hmm.
0: you get a good night's sleep, and you wake up feeling refreshed and your energy comes back.
2: Is CalMax safe? I mean, you're telling us how powerful CalMax is, and I'm just wondering if you can ever take too much or if it's safe to take if you're already on any supplements or medications.
0: CalMax has never, ever been shown to interact poorly with any medication. Okay, it's 100% natural, it's safe. And, you know, our formula doesn't contain sugar, which is in a lot of calcium products, wheat, soy, gluten, lactose, or anything that people are trying to avoid. CalMax doesn't have any of that. But you see, the point is that if you're a person who's a diabetic, you're on high blood pressure, you've had bypass surgery, guess what? You are deficient. You are deficient in the calcium and magnesium.
1: Dr. Pincus, unfortunately, we're about out of time. Any parting thoughts? I mean, who can really benefit from this?
0: Well, I wish we had more time because this product, I'll tell you, if you're over the age of 35,
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8: Near the end of the Revolutionary War, George Washington received a letter from one of his own officers. Colonel Louis Nicola suggested that America might be better served by a monarchy, with Washington himself as king. Washington firmly rejected the idea. He had spent years leading Americans in a fight for independence from a monarchy. He would not see that victory end with America creating a king of its own. He understood that the cause of the revolution was greater than any one man. His example reminds us that power can be offered, earned, or taken. But character determines whether we use it for ourselves or remain faithful to something greater.
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11: Fox News, I'm Carmen Roberts. Central Command says U.S. forces struck Iranian rocket launchers in the Strait of Hormuz today, the first military action in weeks, CENTCOM reported.
12: Islamic Revolutionary Guard forces were seen getting ready to launch sea mine equipped